0: And then God gave it to me in the form of somebody dropping their wallet. But
1: Ben, don't say that on live
2: air. Okay, wait, did you steal from the wallet?
0: No,
1: but guys, by the way, this is a joke. By the way, I hope this is a joke.
0: Look, guys, everybody gets their chance. And okay, I'm sorry. All right.
1: Can I hear you say the words?
0: I tried to return the wallet, and the person said, okay, thank you for returning it, and they gave me $20 for returning it.
1: Oh, okay. So, see, that's why you need to stick throughout the whole show as well. So yeah, when Ben says something, you know what actually happened at the end.
0: Just because you think I'm a bad guy, it doesn't mean I am. You have to listen to the whole truth. You have to find out the whole story first. And the whole story is that I'm a good person, and I got rewarded for it.
1: That's great, Ben. Yeah. That's great.
2: I think people need to, like, context is very important.
1: Context is key.
2: I think we're actually going to be talking about, like, politics in the coming weeks on one of the episodes, and context is important, so make sure to keep your ears open for that episode coming up.
0: And eyes for wallets on the ground.
2: Because politics, like, I feel like it's so crazy, because, like, I've seen this thing. My dad is, like, always talking about it. Like, around this one event, there were, like, 7 articles, and they all were saying different things about, like, the same thing. And, like, you have to, like, be very smart when dealing.
1: I agree. You've got to keep your eyes open. You have to have a round mind. And to be honest, I put that effort into asking for my Christmas gifts as well. I put in a lot of thought and perspective. I asked for sweatpants from Hollister, and I did get them, which were wonderful. But I'm the type of person to send a screen-recorded video of how exactly to purchase it, how to go on the website, the sizing, just because if someone's going to pour money into a gift, I want to make sure that it's the right one.
2: People need the context.
1: People need the context, right? Yes. C, what about you, C? What did you get for Christmas?
2: Yes, I think one of the big things, which I'm really happy about, is I got a camera. So I'm going to be able to, like, I really want to do just some, like, go on, like, public transport and, like, just go out and just, like, try to feel inspired by things. So, yeah, I'm going to start taking photos and stuff.
1: I love that. You should turn into the TikTokers who go on the subway stations and just start filming people and drawing pictures of them.
0: We support that.
1: I would support that.
2: I'm going to be crazy like that. I don't condone that, but maybe that's going to be me.
0: What's the problem with taking random people's pictures and then drawing them?
1: Okay. So, I think unless it's
2: like, I think it's the video part that, like, you're actually posting it.
1: Yeah, that's weird to me. And also just taking a picture of someone and drawing them without knowing them. Also, I know you're not on the subway as long as I am to draw a full scale, like, portrait of me.
0: Yeah.
1: And I just think it's a little odd.
2: I feel like it's fake. Like, I'm pretty
1: sure. I also agree. Like, I think it's fake.
2: I feel like the dude probably talks to them beforehand.
1: Oh, yeah.
2: Like,
0: how would you feel if somebody approached you on a bus or a subway and was like, hey, you know, I was just watching you for like 30 minutes and I just felt the need. I had to take a picture and then draw you. So, you know, how would you feel about that?
1: So I would say thank you and then run away.
0: Okay, yeah.
2: Don't kidnap me today, please. Yeah. I feel like that is like a lesson for everybody.
1: Do not get kidnapped today. Actually, I think in future episodes, I'm going to ask C to share her story on how she almost got kidnapped while on a trip out of state. But we're going to save that for another time. But on that subject of getting kidnapped, did you kidnap anyone's hearts this holiday season with your gifts to them?
2: Well, you're asking, so did you?
1: Okay. I will say I think I did. I got my brother a microphone for his PC, which he really, really wanted. And he did tell me to get that specific version and sent me a screenshot. But I got it for him. And I also got him Skittle candy canes, which were surprisingly like his favorite thing that I got him. He ate them all in 2 days.
2: So where do you keep your brother's heart?
0: Yeah.
1: Oh,
0: first question.
1: Yeah, I keep it in the fridge.
2: Yeah.
1: Yeah.
0: We're very morbid today. I don't know how we did this.
1: Yeah, but what about you guys? Any great gifts that you felt like you gave this holiday season?
2: I just want to say, I feel like it started with you and stealing a wallet.
0: No.
1: Oh, yeah.
0: I didn't steal. I gave back.
2: But there's context, guys.
1: Ben gave back a wallet and got $20.
0: Mm-hmm.
1: Anything else happen for you?
0: Well, nobody's hearts or bodies were kidnapped during this holiday for me, so I think I'm good there. But I'm too down in the dumps financially to buy anybody anything, so I kind of just leached off of the happiness other people got when my parents gave them stuff. So I didn't do anything for anybody. I just kind of took everything. So
1: okay,
0: I'm happy
1: so
0: about
1: you're basically
0: that.
1: The Grinch.
0: Basically. You know, happiness kind of fuels me, but in a bad way.

0: whatever bad way you can take from that.
1: Okay. You know, I think we have different perspectives, and I love your perspective.
0: I don't think we do. I think we're all the same.
1: Oh, okay. See, do you agree with Ben's statement?
2: I don't think everyone is the same. Like, in the whole world, you think, like, everyone is exactly the same.
0: No difference.
2: No difference between anybody.
0: No, I can't see any.
1: Okay, you know what? I love that. I accept that you say that, Ben.
0: I'm glad that you accept and see that.
1: Yes.
2: Some say I'm the stealer. I'm the robber of hearts.
1: Who says that?
2: Many people.
0: Okay.
2: But, like, I give the best gifts, you know?
1: Oh, what's a gift you gave that you think was, like, top tier?
2: This is what happened. So my brother's birthday is, like, kind of after Christmas. So it's, like, kind of in the same zone. And I basically walked through the winter storm to get through, Dollar General to buy him Red Bull, because he was talking about it earlier. And then I painted a little notebook for his, like, because he needs a notebook, and then I, like, did art on it and stuff, and it was really fun.
1: Whoa, that's really sweet. I really like how your gift was something that, again, like, you put monetary value into buying that drink, but you also made something yourself, just, like, from your heart. I feel like those are always the best gifts.
2: Yes, it's a combination, you know.
0: Red Bull and a notebook. I would take that any day.
2: Yeah.
1: Red Bull. I've never had Red Bull before.
2: I've had it sometimes, but, like, caffeine makes me sick, so. Mm.
1: I'm not a caffeine. I'm also not a soda person. Like, I've never had Coke or Pepsi or.
0: Okay, why are we in the same room? How do you live in Pittsburgh and never have a Coke or Pepsi?
2: I actually want to give a quick PSA.
0: Okay.
1: Oh,
2: Do not drink 3 Monsters in a single day, because your body will hate you, and then you'll never be able to drink caffeine again.
1: So now, why do I feel like I would have guessed that? Did this maybe happen to you, C?
2: Yes.
0: Why?
2: And now I can't. I can't drink caffeine.
1: Why did you drink 5?
0: Did you do that?
2: Yeah. Three.
1: I thought you said you had 5 Monsters.
2: I probably did. So, but, like, because it did nothing to me. But, like, once it got to 3, it did.
1: So you said I'm resistant, so let me just add more.
2: Yes.
1: Okay.
2: So many lessons.
1: We're already talking about great life lessons today.
0: Mm-hmm. Yeah. You know what? It's always given that great life advice.
1: Great life advice. Yeah, and coming into the new year. Mm-hmm. With all of the advice, what is one of your New Year resolutions right now? Your number one resolution, you would say?
0: Be less mean. Is that one?
1: At least you're self-aware.
0: I am not mean. And
1: I'm just kidding.
0: Yeah, see, people take it back all the time, but I know they mean it. The only reason I put that on there is because I was forced and coerced by my parents. And, you know, I don't feel like that's right. You know, I'm a nice person. Everybody, even on the podcast, can tell you that.
1: So I think you're, you know.
2: It's not a podcast. Like, are you paying attention? It's live radio.
0: Podcast, live radio, same thing. Just because I'm wrong doesn't mean I'm wrong.
1: Okay. Yeah. So Ben's New Year resolution is to become nicer, even though he disagrees with that. Because he doesn't think he is mean.
0: You're getting it now. I think you're getting it.
1: What about yours?
2: Okay. So a lot of them are just, like, finish my film projects. So I have this big film project that I'm going to be working on throughout the year called City Lights. And it's really cool. It's about, like, kind of dealing with grief when it's someone in, like, your own community. And how, like, there's almost – it can be so much scarier, you know. So it's about, like, a trans girl who loses her best friend. And she almost has to deal with the pain – while also feeling kind of terrified living where she is. And it's going to be mixed media, so there's going to be so many new techniques that I'm going to be trying, and I'm really excited to just push the art.
1: That is so cool. I'm so excited for you. I'm excited to see where this goes as well. I'm going to stay in tune with your project progress.
0: Mm-hmm.
1: I like both of your resolutions. Mine is, I think, kind of different. My main resolution is just to be less anxious, I think, just working on being more calm. I'm actually the most busy I've ever been in my entire life right now, but I'm trying to work on just being less stressed, entering the new year with some calmness.
2: Do you have, like, techniques to keep your...
1: Yeah, I like to plan. Like, for the month of January, I have 2 calendars, one for school-related things and one for outside of school-related things, and every single day is filled. And there's a lot to do, but being able to visualize it helps me a lot. It kind of, like, solves the puzzle of stress for me. And talking about puzzles, we have a riddle today for all of you listeners. So this is a riddle that I made, and let's see if you can crack the code. I could be tall, short, and tiered, but that's nothing to fear. I symbolize a start to a new beginning, maybe even wheeled in on a cart. Take a knife to my heart and reveal numerous parts. So that's...
2: I'm confused, like, immediately. I'm just like, what is that about?
1: So we'll definitely, I hope we'll think on this for a bit, and then we'll have a real discussion at the end.
2: Yes.
1: But we're going to take a quick break, and then we will be coming back to talk about a poem written by C.

0: Welcome back to YXL, All Youth, All the Time. We ended up with our poem, so I'm going to do a quick reminder of the poem. Again, the poem today is, I can be tall, short, and tiered.
1: You mean the riddle?
0: Oh, the riddle. You're right. I was thinking about C's wonderful riddle. I mean the riddle. Thank you for catching me, C. Okay. This is the riddle. I can be tall, short, and tiered, but that's nothing to fear. I symbolize a start to a new beginning, maybe even wheeled in on a cart. Take a knife to my heart and reveal numerous parts.
1: Mm.
0: Yes. Mm. So I think we'll think about that. But now, C, do you want to introduce your riddle?
1: My poem.
0: Oh my gosh, guys. I'm so, yeah, your poem. At least I got both wrong. So I mean? I flipped it.
2: It worked out somehow.
0: It worked out well. Okay.
1: That, like, threw me off. I'm just like.
0: Okay, are you back on track?
1: Yeah.
0: Okay.
1: So.
2: Oh, wow.
1: This is a riddle. No, I'm just kidding. This is a poem from my movie Nail Polish, which will hopefully be released this year. Maybe we'll have them come on my whole team come on the podcast. We'll talk about it, you know.
2: We need more room.
1: Yeah. But this is a poem from that, and, you know, you can take many interpretations from it. So here we go. The monsters that line our lives are normally behind picturesque paintings of affection. They make the mind flutter with warmth like a candlelit darkness. The facade they create is so captivating it pulls one in. In the darkest times, there will always be lies. That is forced inwards or from others right outside. The TV's glow will muddy into a grim fate, and the shadow will rear its head. It is cyclical. The cries turn to sobs and a desperate clinging to who they were. One they should not dare let go of. The terrifying reality of it all is something I need to escape. I guess I have.
0: Oh, I love that. Snaps. I was really, yeah, snaps. I was in the zone at the end. Like, I was locked in, kind of staring just to the table, to be honest with you. I felt like, even though, I don't know, it felt like a mini, like, movie to me. I liked the structure. I liked how you rhymed, like, lies outside. That was one of my favorite parts.
1: Yeah.
0: Yeah.
2: Who was a famous poet? Because I feel like I'm...
1: Maya Angelou.
2: Yeah, that guy. You sound like a famous poet is what I'm trying to say. But I was thinking of somebody specifically. I'm about to say Hamilton, but I'm not sure if that's an actual poet.
0: Alexander Hamilton.
1: Well, sorry. So Lin-Manuel.
2: Keep it professional.
0: You're right. You're right, guys. Let me keep
1: it
0: professional.
1: I feel like your theater kid is, like, bursting out.
0: It's so funny because I'm not even a theater kid per se. Yeah. But I've been... I don't want to get sidetracked. Let's finish. I want to talk about your poem, C. Based off of what Ben was saying, yeah, I felt like it was structured very, very well. And the word choice, it was just so fun to listen to. I think as you kept going, the more, like, locked in I kind of got into, like, this tunnel where I was just, like, envisioning everything you were saying.
1: Do you want me to, like, go over it?
0: Yeah. Do you want to give a quick, like, break it down?
1: So the first line is, the monsters that line our lives are normally behind picturesque paintings of perfection. Or paintings of affection. And this is basically kind of saying that, like, we kind of see monsters as, like, a certain thing. But they can be, like, something totally different and something that can, like, almost be hidden behind something. Or, like, can almost be out in the open sometimes, too. And, like, you don't, like, fully realize something is, like, a monster or something is evil until it's kind of revealed.
0: I love that.
1: And in this part of the movie, the main character, Kato, is kind of finding a family again after losing theirs. And then it turns out this person isn't really who they said they were.
0: Ooh.
2: Mr.
0: Gaslight, gatekeep girl boss.
1: Yeah.
2: Slakely.
1: And they kind of start kind of absorbing the main character's energy and they kind of start losing their almost identity in a way. What's another line?
0: Can you talk? I like the line where you mentioned, you use the word sin.
1: Yes, sin. Where is that?
0: Where is the sin?
2: Disney princess.
0: Disney princess core.
2: What?
1: I have no idea.
0: Oh, okay.
1: I'm looking through this.
0: You're looking through it? Well, at least from what I remember, with your, I think sin was close to when you said outside and lies, just kind of going with the theme of what you said for your first few lines about how things are hidden and then they, like, kind of show themselves, the monsters show themselves out, which I really like.
1: Oh, I see what, And it's kind of, even if like a monster is bad, sometimes you will almost cling to them and cling to like the safety that they once provided that they no longer like actually provide. And it's almost like this facade and this fake image or fake persona they're hiding behind. And I think it's very interesting because I think in the greater context of the story, it's about Kato trying to find themselves. And I think part of it is realizing that they can trust themselves and realizing that not everyone's going to be good and not everyone's going to be bad.
0: Ooh.
1: And kind of finding kind of the middle ground.
0: Yeah, I really, really love that.
2: Yes, deep.
0: I liked your poem, yes. And I think it was a great way to start off our hard launch.
1: I feel like when talking about all of that, there are like kind of many lessons you can learn from that. So I have a question for you both.
0: Ooh.
1: What's the most significant lesson you've learned in life so far?
0: Wow, that is a loaded question. Most significant lesson I've learned in life. You know, I can start us off. I think the most significant lesson I've learned is to create like my own opportunities for myself and advocate for myself. Since I was younger, I always loved to do a lot of cool things. And now being in high school, there are a lot of cool projects that I wanted to start, like either advocating for ESL students and things like that. And I realized, hey, I don't see this opportunity. Why don't I just go try to create one? Mm. And it's been really cool seeing how just advocating for yourself and making opportunities for yourself with your resources that you have can change your life. And I have seen it change my life. I've seen so many cool things that I'm getting to do is just because I have advocated for what I wanted, but also made opportunities with the tools that I've had, or I've went to go find tools to make the opportunity for myself. So I would say that's one of the biggest life lessons. And of course, like love, family, and you know.
2: Yeah. Good for all that.
0: Yeah.
2: Me. I guess one of the major life lessons that I've learned is that you're not the main character. Like, everybody else, I don't know, for, like, when I was, like, 10 or something, I would always think, like, I was the main character or something. I know it's corny as it sounds, but I'm trying to put it in a way that makes sense. Like, the world kind of revolves around you type stuff. But as I got older or something, I'm not that much older, but as you live, you see that everybody else is affected by what you do and how you talk and how you say stuff. Even the way you just look at people can affect them. So I guess I just learned to be more kind of thoughtful about what I'm doing, even though, you know, it doesn't seem like that. But, you know, just try to be more respectful and just put yourself in somebody else's position because they're thinking the same way you're thinking, that it's only from their point of view, because I can't see inside your mind and you can't see inside of mine. So just try to be respectful and, you know, treat people nice.
0: Wow, that was really good, Ben.
1: That's incredible.
0: That was some serious words of wisdom. Yeah, That was good. And to be honest with you, I really feel like you do reflect that idea that you talked about. I feel like your personality reflects what you said. That was a good.
2: You know, always been coming through. Okay. With words.
1: You're very deep.
2: You guys are listening.
0: That was a deep.
2: Anymore.
0: I think I really like that statement.
2: I have a lot of onions. I mean, layers.
0: Layers to peel.
2: Yeah. Yeah, that's what I said.
1: Yeah.
2: So.
1: Like Shrek.
0: What? Like Shrek.
2: Yeah. I thought you said extract.
0: Extract. No. Yeah.
2: I'm not like Shrek. Yeah. I'm prettier.
0: Okay.
1: Yeah.
2: You don't agree.
1: The viewers can't see you, so.
2: Okay, whatever. Let's move on, guys.
1: Not the viewers. Why did I just say viewers? Yeah. The listeners.
0: Listeners. All right. See?
1: Yes. I feel like I'm still kind of learning this, but it's like the ability to like trust yourself and be able to like know how, like your body's trying to tell you something. You're trying to tell yourself something. And it can be really scary. But, like, you have to trust yourself to be able to get through this life, you know? And if you don't trust yourself, you're not going to be able to fully trust other people, and you're not going to fully be able to open up if you're not able to look at yourself and say, these are, like, my boundaries. These are, like, the things I need to work on. And you have to be able to trust yourself to be able to grow. You have to trust yourself to feel safety and feel security and trust yourself to know that no matter what, you're going to get through.
0: Oh, I love that. That's such a good lesson.
2: We're deep, guys.
0: Yeah.
2: We need to be philosophers or something.
0: I feel like, those are some really two good, like, the two points that you just made were super, I think, like, universal truths, but also truths that a lot of people, I think, don't actually take account, maybe, or I think there's has to be a lot of self-reflection to realize that and actually try to work on that. So yeah, that was really cool. And like trusting yourself, that is so true. I think you can't get through anything without trust.
2: Well, I think yours was good too. Yeah.
0: Oh, thank you. Thank you.
2: I'm saying that because a lot of people kind of just let life direct them. Like in school, you go from school to a job to a life you don't like much, or even if you do like it, it's like all your decisions aren't made by you. So, okay, there's like hand signals going on, guys. Morse code. But before I was being rudely interrupted by these people.
3: These people.
2: Yeah, these guys.
3: You're grouping us.
1: Yeah, is it whatever. Because we're women? Is it?
0: Oh, my. Yeah,
2: guys, you Ben, already know all my intentions.
0: Okay, Ben, do you want to continue what you were saying before we interrupted you?
2: You definitely interrupted.
0: Okay.
3: Interrupted.
2: I think I was saying, a lot of people don't make opportunities for themselves. Like, they'll see something that they like, and they're too afraid to go do that or ask about it. Or they just have something that they like, and they think it's impossible because they don't see, a way forward. But nobody ever tries, or a lot of people don't try to get what they actually want. And so they end up unhappy or just like, oh, I wish I could have done that when I was 15. Like, you're doing a lot of crazy stuff at 17. A lot of people don't do this stuff till like 30 or something. So doing that now gets you a lot of experience, and it lets you build your confidence because you're going to have that in the future.
0: Wow, that was very, very nice, Ben. I think what you were saying, it's so true. Like looking at that linear path of life and kind of sticking to it and finding your own journey and like finding ways that you can kind of break free from the normal like rigid lines of society.
1: Yeah.
0: Mm-hmm. And almost like, I don't know, cracking your own code. Which leads me to give a quick reminder of the riddle, and then we're going to do a quick break. But before that, we have a very cool introduction. So,
1: yes.
0: First thing with the riddle. Again, the riddle is, I can be tall, short, and tiered, but that's nothing to fear. I symbolize a start to a new beginning, maybe even wheeled in on a cart. Take a knife to my heart and reveal numerous parts. So again, that was the riddle. Keep that in mind. But see?
1: Yeah, I just want to say, genuinely, music can teach us so many life lessons. And I feel like this next musician coming in today will teach us some life lessons. This is local songwriter Connor Parente, right after this.
0: Right after the break.
1: Yes.

0: Welcome back to YXL, All Youth, All the Time. Quick reminder of the riddle for the day. It is, I can be tall, short, and tiered, but that's nothing to fear. I symbolize a start to a new beginning, maybe even wheeled in on a cart. Take a knife to my heart and reveal numerous parts. So I'm excited to have a discussion on that, but for now, I'm going to turn it over to Connor. Hi, Connor.
1: I'm Connor. my name's Connor Parente. I'm going to be doing a couple of songs here. This is going to be my first one. It's called Going Electric. It's my song.

0: Wow. I want to give like a mini round of applause for that performance.
1: Thank you.
0: That, I'm honestly like goosebumps.
2: Yeah.
0: That
2: I was like on the verge of tears at one point, and I was like looking at you. I was like, oh my gosh.
0: Like,
2: I was like, what? Like, I was pulled in. Like, I feel like my soul was taken by you for a second.
1: Your soul?
2: And it's yeah. Like, it, like, you feel it. Like, in your, like, it's so crazy.
0: It's, Connor, your song, it made me, it sounds like something. Well, first of all, I'm adding that to my playlist. Like, that was so catchy. You know what's good? When I started to like sing the lyrics halfway through the song, it was so catchy. Wow, I'm honestly blown away. I was expecting great. I was not, to be honest, like expecting something so like, I wasn't sure what to get for our first music. Wow. Starting off with a banger.
1: Thank you. A banger. Well, you can add it to your playlist.
2: Yeah.
1: It's streaming.
0: Perfect.
2: On Spotify.
0: On Spotify? Yeah. Any other platforms?
1: Everywhere.
0: Everywhere?
2: Everywhere.
1: YouTube, all that.
2: Like, you have a great music video.
1: Oh, yeah. Music video.
0: Wow.
2: Can you like talk about the process of kind of from writing this song and like kind of the inspiration to it to like actually recording and making the music video?
1: Yeah, it's a long one. I'll tell you that.
2: As most things are.
1: Yeah, so I actually, that song came out March of last year now. Wow, it's a new year. It came out in March, and I had recorded it back in September of 2023. And I wrote it like a year before that. So it's been a while, you know, how these things go, but I don't know. It's hard talking about how you write stuff. It, at least with me, it all just kind of happens, you know, cause it's also personal. So, it's really when you're just feeling all that emotion, it just kind of, it can't help but come out of you, and that's how it comes out.
2: Yeah.
3: I have a question. How did you know you were good at singing?
1: I didn't.
3: Okay.
1: I don't.
3: You have to get judged. Mm-hmm.
1: Yeah, I don't know. I've been singing my whole life.
3: Mm-hmm.
1: I started out in local theater when I was like 7 years old.
3: Mm-hmm.
1: And I wasn't very good. As 7-year-olds go, maybe I was all right, but, you know, it's all about practice. It's about practicing and practicing and practicing and sounding really bad, first, but just trying it, just keep doing it.
0: I actually have a question. So I will say one of my favorite parts was the guitar. The guitar work was so beautiful.
1: Thank you.
0: I've played a little bit guitar in my past, so I think I have a general idea of, like, the amount of effort and time that you have to put in. But just the chords that you use, I thought it was so beautiful. And so something I'm thinking is, did you start with the melody, or did you think in the lyrics followed, or how did that kind of go?
1: A lot of the times it starts with, I start with the chords, I guess. I start with a riff, something catchy. It has to be catchy to me for me to keep writing it. If I don't like it, it's scrapped. So, yeah, and then I kind of have an idea of what I want the song to be once I hear. It's a lot of just, like, noodling around until you find, oh, I like that. And then what's gonna come after this chord? You know, I sing it sometimes. All right, where's it gonna go? And then, you know, you start playing it. And you just kind of think, how does that sound make you feel? And then it just kind of happens. The lyrics, the lyrics come kind of, I don't want to say easy to me, but I mean, that song, after I figured out that little musical bit, was done in about an hour.
0: Oh, wow. 1 hour. That is cool.
2: I think what's really cool about your music is that you're telling a story, you know. You're telling a story not only with, like, the lyrics, but, like, the music is part of that story, too. And, like, you're merging these together. And I think you're almost a storyteller in a sense. Like, we've talked about, like, storytelling on the show a lot. And I just want to ask you, like, how do you merge lyrics, and music to tell like a compelling story about your life and your like almost the personal things that have happened to you?
1: That's a wonderful question. I don't know. I think it comes from, I'm always listening to music. It's always around me. I go to live music as much as I can. And so that's, like, these songs are kind of how I think about things and how I live my life. So I think that's what it comes from. I feel like that's how my thoughts sound. And so it's kind of just translating that, like, I don't know, that song specifically, I kind of wanted it to have, like, this sort of open, like, flowing kind of thing, but also kind of driving. And I think that leads to the meaning, you know, that you take from the song. Because if I would have made it slow, same lyrics, same chords, you would have thought completely differently of it. You would have felt completely different. So it's moving forward. That's kind of what I wanted to go with it, and kind of letting yourself out there. I have those open strings ringing. I have it chugging along. So, yeah, I think it's just finding something that brings you back to those feelings.
2: Yeah, I think what's really cool is you're making all these very distinct choices that basically, like, are you going fast? Are you going slow? Are you, like, where's your, like, pacing at? And I think you have, like, such a keen ear for, like, and I think it's from, like, you think in music and you feel the music. And I think it's, like, it almost feels like it's a part of you. And I think that's why people can connect with it so much. And to ask, like, another question, do you have, like, any inspirations for music?
1: Yeah, I have a whole heap of inspirations. Mm-hmm. My biggest inspiration in my whole life has been Bob Dylan. When I first heard his music, it's like I woke up and I learned what writing was, that songs weren't just something in the background, like it was something that could do something in the world. The Beatles are a big one of mine. They taught me that, like, it's an art, like, that songwriting, after I got really into Dylan, that it wasn't just about the words, it was about the song and the method of it. Bruce Springsteen, a lot of these people, off the top of my head. Yeah, that's Green Day was the first band I actually ever got into. They were a big influence to me as well.
0: Wow, that is so cool. And hearing all of these inspirations, I also know you have many songs, so if you'd like to take us away with another one.
1: Yeah. This is a song I wrote while reading a book called All Quiet on the Western Front in school. And one of my best friends was thinking about going to the Navy at this time, and I was really torn up about these things, and so I kind of wrote this song kind of based on the book and kind of based on that. So the song's called Martyrdom.

0: I feel like...
1: Speechless.
0: No, speechless. That...
2: That was good.
0: And Ben saying that, that's a lot. That's a lot. That's a lot. I don't... It took me to a different dimension. I really felt like I was this movie... Like, it was like a soundtrack to, like, a movie. Like, I feel like this can be in so many places. It sounds so furnished. It sounds like it's been around for a long time. I don't know. It sounds just, like, iconic to me, the song. I that's, yeah. like, the best way I can put it.
3: It feels, like, ingrained. Yeah. Yes. Like, it's part of us. Like, it's almost like – it's, like, something that we grew up with
0: yeah,
3: almost.
0: It clicked. I don't know. I feel like whenever I listen to music, it takes me a while, but this, like, it clicked so fast, like, right when you started playing those chords and right when you got into the song. And I really, really liked how it was such a different dimension than your first piece, but it was so, I don't know, it was really transcending with your voice and, like, the raspiness, and I thought it was amazing.
3: Yeah. I just want to say that we're in a contemporary world issues class together.
4: Oh, yes, we are.
3: And, I just feel like a lot of those subjects kind of correlate to this, yeah. like, in a bit. And, like, there are so many things, like, going on in the world right now. But, like, this can speak to so many of those fears and so many of the pain of that. And not just now, but, like, forever, you know? Like, this was inspired by a book about World War I. And, like, it's just, like, so cool how you can find inspiration and then you can, like, feed off of each other in a way. And I just – you have, like, an emotional backing. Like, there's obviously – it's, like, important to you, and I think that's really cool.
0: Yeah. I kind of want to ask you, what does this song, like, mean to you?
4: What does it mean to me? Oh, tricky. I think it means – I don't know. I think it means just that, you know, we think about, you know, all this terrible stuff happening. We see it in the news, and we read headlines, and we talk about – these wars, World War I, World War II, Vietnam, you know, all the stuff that's happening now. And, you know, everybody's, oh, I'm on this side's bad, you know. And I think the matter of it is that those are people out there. And that's kind of what I want. Because there's a lot of protest songs out there. But I feel like that's not something that's touched on enough, that there are people out there that are losing their lives regardless, you know. And I think that should be everyone's first priority.
3: Yeah, I think what's really fascinating, and, like, just, like, about the book All Quiet on the Western Front and, like, what you kind of really beautifully captured in your song is these are people. And it's about greedy people wanting money and wanting power. And they're using people who have families as pawns and people who have lives. And it's just really upsetting.
4: And that's what I took from, like, the perspective of that book, is that, like, you think about, you know, the German army or whatever, but this was one person. It focused on this one person and their experience, and it wasn't really about the war. It was about their friendships and what happened to them. And so that's kind of what I what I wanted to convey.
3: Yeah, like the camaraderie of it, and, like, yeah. you can feel it.
0: Yeah, I just feel like it kind of sends such a shiver, like, down when you listen to it, but it's also coming from it's really cool that you talked about this being inspired by a book. I that's so cool to me, taking, like, reading a story and hearing someone else's story and you beautifully piecing that into a song, but also it doesn't have the perspective of, oh, this is just for one person. It's like, it's a story for everybody. Anybody yeah. can take it into their life in any perspective. And I just think that's so cool. And I'm glad that we're lucky enough to hear one more song from you. Sad Wait. That it's the last one.
3: One thing before that, I just want to ask you a question. Like, where can we find you? Like, if the listeners want to find you, and then you can go into your last song.
4: ConnorParente.com is my website. It has all my social media, my upcoming shows, and all my – it has my music and all that. If you're going to be in New Jersey at any time the next week, I'm playing a music festival there, and it's one of my biggest shows yet.
3: Congrats,
0: that's so exciting.
4: Yeah, getting to travel is really cool. So yeah, ConnorParente.com, Spotify, YouTube.
0: Yeah.
4: And so...
0: I think that is...
4: ConnorParente.com. Right.
0: Yeah, so everybody, please check that out. And then that has all your socials, right?
4: Yeah, all my socials are on there.
0: Okay,
3: and what is this final song?
4: This is an unreleased song. Those two are up.
0: A special hearing?
4: Yeah, this is an unreleased song that I wrote about. I wrote it about growing up here in Pittsburgh. And, you know, kind of... It doesn't have to be Pittsburgh. It could be anywhere, but that's where I am. It's about, you know, growing up and finding yourself. The song's called Gold and Black.

0: That was wonderful.
1: That was so good.
2: Thank you.
0: Wow. And
1: that was a wonderful way, I think, to...
0: And I actually, before we end off our show for today, do you know the song Happy Birthday?
2: Do I?
0: Yeah. Because it's Sammy's birthday?
1: Yes, it is my birthday
2: it's
1: today.
2: Your birthday?
1: Yes, I'm turning 17.
3: She's old.
1: Yeah, and it's the like official launch date's my birthday. Yeah, it's my birthday, so.
2: Wow. Well, happy birthday.
1: Well, thank you so much, guys.
3: Yep. Well, guess we all got to sing happy birthday.
2: Here's your starting note, everybody.
1: Okay.
0: Okay. Let's go.

0: appreciate that. And I loved being, like, getting a special serenade for my birthday from an amazing artist. Thank you.
1: We have a riddle. Right?
0: We have a riddle, but we'll do a quick riddle discussion and end off the show. But Connor, you're welcome to join our final riddle discussion while we try to crack this riddle. I'll say it one more time. So it's, I can be tall, short, and tiered, but that's nothing to fear. I symbolize a start to a new beginning, maybe even wheeled in on a cart. Take a knife to my heart and reveal numerous parts. Okay, I see Ben. Ben,
2: yes.
0: How are you feeling?
2: I know the answer. And the answer is a llama. Think about it.
1: All right. Can you explain it?
2: Yes. Look, a llama has layers, right?
0: What?
2: And you can peel back the layers of the llama. Like Shrek and an onion. Hmm. But mostly the llama. You can peel back the layers and it'll be a new beginning because when the llama it has its fur shaved, it's a new thing.
0: Okay, so I like the direction you're going down, Ben. You know, it's getting there.
1: Yeah, let's
2: it's
1: remember
2: there.
1: The
2: I think it's there.
1: There's a little theme going on, right?
0: I want to ask Connor, what are your thoughts first before I
3: have absolutely no idea.
0: Okay.
1: Wait, say it again. Say it again.
0: Okay, let me say a theme first. So it has to do with the birthday.
1: Okay.
0: It has to do with a birthday. Okay, ready? I can be tall, short, and tiered, but that's nothing to fear. I symbolize the start to a new beginning, maybe even wheeled in on a cart. Take a knife to my heart and reveal numerous parts.
3: I have it.
1: Okay.
0: Does everybody have it? Do you guys want to do it on three?
1: Yeah.
0: Okay. One, two, three.
2: A llama.
3: Pinata.
0: Oh, interesting.
2: See? What is a pinata? A llama.
3: It is llama.
2: You guys were bashing me. And
0: interesting. So
3: he's going to the core of the pinata.
0: Wait. Yeah. No, pinata works, but that's cool. My original answer was cake.
3: Oh.
0: Like
2: so
0: tall,
2: worse.
0: Tiered, and then.
3: We were all thinking pinata.
0: Yeah. Because also for like, I was thinking with new stars, like marriages, when you're at a wedding, like you have your cake. And then pinata also works, though, because a knife, like I was thinking you cut the cake, but like batting
2: so
0: it. Oh, I love that.
2: So when he says it's cool and I love that, but when I say
0: well, you
2: it's,
0: said llama. Can we
2: what's
0: make that
2: the
0: clear?
2: Difference? What's the difference?
3: See,
0: can we make that clear?
3: We all have different interpretations, but they're all
2: right.
0: Exactly.
2: Yeah, guys.
0: I love that. That
2: I was
0: cool
2: shamed. And
1: let's
2: I'm
1: combine
2: a,
1: them all to a llama
2: no,
1: pinata.
2: We're
0: llama
2: not
0: pinata. Llama pinata. Very cool.
2: I said it first. I deserve the most credit.
3: I think I agree.
2: Yeah.
0: Oh, I agree. Okay. So I think that's a great way
1: we'll give it to you.
0: To end
2: thank
0: out
2: you.
0: Our first episode. Again, Connor, thank you for coming on. It
3: thank
0: was
3: you for
0: great.
3: Having me.
1: Thank you for giving us context to your songwriting.
0: We were talking about context earlier this episode, so Steve was trying to
3: context is everything.
0: Context is everything. Say that. Please tune in next episode in YXL. We may have some more special guests, and
2: maybe.
0: We're even going to talk about some social justice.
2: Maybe.
1: Controversial stuff.
0: Controversial social
2: Not
0: justice.
2: Me,
0: so thank you so much for tuning in, and we will see you next time.

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1: Hello, everyone. 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
2: And I'm your host, Ira Pathay.
1: And let's dive into another exciting episode focusing on robotics and specifically Girls of Steel, an education outreach program based right here in Pittsburgh. So to start off, when I think about robotics, I don't immediately think about teamwork or creativity or empowerment. I think about Star Wars droids, either saving the galaxy or accidentally causing chaos. But the reality of robotics today is way cooler and way more human than Star Wars makes it seem. But I think robotics is really about problem solving. It's about combining creativity, engineering, and teamwork to tackle real-world challenges. And it's where coding meets design and where trial and error isn't failure. It's actually part of the process. And that's why

0: Over the world, we're talking about robots helping open doors. And I'm really excited to welcome my guests from Girls of Steel to share their experiences and the impact that they're making today. And with that, we have some very special guests here today from Girls of Steel to share their experiences. And hi, everyone. I'm so honored to have you on the show today. Could each of you please give us a quick introduction? Aria, why don't we start with you?
1: Yeah. Hi, my name's Aria. I am an FTC student at Girls of Steel. I've been there for the past 2 years.
0: That's great. Thank you for coming on the show today.
1: Thank you for having me.
2: Hi, I'm Rushi, and I'm an FRC student on the data science team at Girls of Steel.
3: And I'm Abby. I'm a mentor. I've been mentoring Girls of Steel for about 3 seasons now, so happy to be here.
0: Yeah, thank you guys so much for being here today. I'm going to get us started with a quick question, which is, how did you guys first get involved with robotics or hear about it?
1: For me, before Girls of Steel, I did some coding classes at home. Like, with my parents, we did a Python course on Replit, and there was a CMU class that I went to for coding as well. And there was some projects we did at home, like those robot kits that you can get, build, and code at home. So I did those at home as well.
2: My journey in robotics started in first grade. I was always curious about the programs my parents wrote and the circuit boards my dad built. I constantly asked questions about how everything worked. And seeing that interest, my parents introduced me to the FLL program at Girls of Steel.
0: Well, guys, that's really inspiring, and thank you so much for sharing your journey. I know I've been taking computer classes at my school this year, and I'm definitely not a gifted computer/robotics student, but I'm so glad to hear that you guys are really enjoying it and found something you're passionate about. Ira, do you maybe want to add on?
4: Sure. I mean, I'm like you, I'm not very big on robotics, but we have both taken some coding classes at our school. And also, I agree with Uma, just that it's very inspiring that you guys have found something that interests you and also something that you can sort of that also advocates for people underrepresented in the field of robotics, like women.
0: Oh, also, it just dawned on me right now, but can you guys tell me what FRC means?
1: Yeah. So Girls of Steel is split into 3 programs, FLL, FTC, and FRC. So FLL, it stands for First Lego League. It's like the elementary program where the students work with Legos to build a robot and code it. And then FTC is like the next step up. It's more middle school, high school, and the robots become bigger and more complex, working with metal and actual robot parts. And then FRC is the biggest one almost. It's the most complex, and it involves it's one big team, and there's a lot of building in that, and that's the most close to the real world robots.
0: Yeah, thank you so much, guys. I feel like it's so inspiring to me how you have such an amazing community of people with robotics, especially girls. I just think that's really cool. And I guess I'll ask another question. What was your first impression of Girls of Steel?
2: When I was first introduced to Girls of Steel during the pandemic, I immediately thought that it was really fun, because even though we had lots of virtual learning, I loved exploring the basic programming concepts that was introduced by the other mentors. And overall, the welcoming environment really brought me out of my shell and felt confident interacting with the others.
1: Yeah, for me, when we first signed up, I was actually very nervous to go. But as soon as I got there, I met Rushi and Vienna, who are 2 students who go to my school. And they made me feel so welcome there, and it really calmed down my nerves. And it made me feel a lot more comfortable and excited.
0: Yeah, that's so cool. I feel like it's really cool to me how during the pandemic you actually went out and found something that you were really interested in. Because I know during the pandemic, I was trying to skip out of gym class online. So I just feel actually turning to robotics like during

0: during the pandemic, or like meeting really supportive people is actually really inspiring. So I don't know, you guys are inspiring me a lot today.
1: Yeah, and especially I find it very valuable that it's something that you can like either do as a hobby or as foundations to like a career in the future if any of you are like thinking about going into that sort of stuff, which sort of leads us to another question. What skills did you gain like early on that you didn't really expect that you would?
2: For me, I learned about CADing, which is a program where you can design your entire robot on, and I didn't really expect to be learning about that. Like when I first got there, I expected it to be very much just like you build the robot and you code it, but there was the designing aspect that I didn't really think about before.
3: And for me, the impact of robotics on my life went beyond the technical skills. It built my confidence, which I said before, and it also strengthened my teamwork abilities and how to cooperate with others. And I ultimately formed friendships that I value very deeply.
1: Wow. Yeah, and I know that especially in our school, like the robotics classes that they offer that we have to take, the basic one is called problem solving. So it's not explicitly like robotics. So I know in that way, like building and like coding, that can also help with your problem solving skills, especially because you're just constantly figuring out ways to approach new tasks. So yeah, I thought that was valuable.
0: I guess I can ask you guys, like, I don't want to put you all on the spot here, but I can assume that robotics has a lot of like trial and error, and like, does it ever bother you when like you've tried something a lot of times and you can't get it right? Or is it more like when you get like more motivation from it?
2: Yeah, it can get really frustrating when you like keep trying to figure out what's wrong and it constantly like just does not work. But it, like, when you figure out the problem and you're able to fix it, it feels like really good. Like we're able to figure out what happened and you learned something from that. Like, you know next time that you should not do this because you know it's not gonna work.
3: I feel like despite having like making lots of errors in the process, it is like, okay, this is really repetitive. It is the process that is more valuable because it's the teaching, the learning that improves us, and to know that, okay, so this, if this wouldn't work, what if I try this other thing? And it overall helps us learn more.
0: Wow. It's really cool how you guys see trial and error, because I feel like if I did robotics and I kept messing things up, I would probably like throw my robots against the wall. But I feel like, I guess it's a great way to learn about like how trying more things and like improving your patience or motivation. And I guess I'll ask another question, which is, you both were beginners at some point. So how do you think Girls of Steel help support beginners who are just trying out robotics?
2: Yeah, so my experience when I was a beginner, like it was my first year last year. So they put me on a team with other people who had done the robotics for like a year or two, so I could learn from them and they could help me understand what was going on. They didn't put me on a team with other like people who were completely like beginners and brand new to the team, which really helped like make me understand what to do, how to do it.
3: Yeah, like what Aria said really is really what I want to say, but my first time experience, it was like kind of scary, obviously, but then I realized, wow, there are like a lot of friendly people here. So like Aria, I just got used to it in some way.
0: Thank you guys so much. And we actually had a listener just text in a question, if you guys would be willing to answer that. And it was, you talked a bit about FRC before. They were wondering what kind of problems are you solving currently at your level?
2: So we aren't really solving problems. What happens is there's a game that is announced every year, and we build a robot to complete tasks and challenges for the game, which helps get us points, and we use that robot that we build to compete at competitions and essentially, like, we build the robot to compete and try to get as many points as we can according to the tasks and challenges that are given to us.
0: Wait, I'm curious now. Can you tell us a bit about your project that you recently did?
2: Yeah, this year, the game for FTC is that there are, like, plastic balls, and there's a shooter, and we essentially have to build a robot that can intake the balls and shoot them into the goal. And there's many, like, small things, like, additional details, like if you are able to get the balls to shoot in like a certain color order, it can gain you more points. So yeah, that's the game this year.
3: For FRC this year, it is very similar to FTC. The alliances, which is like groups of teams, they would compete against each other and shoot like foam balls into the hub, which is also like a goal, whenever their alliance hub is active, and shooting more of these fuel, they're called fuel, would gain a lot of points. And whenever you reach certain thresholds at certain competitions, it would gain lots of ranking points, like supercharged and transversal, I believe. But yeah, those are the ones that can gain you ranking points, which, like, based on the name, it gets you on a higher ranking on the leaderboard, along with hanging on the tower, well, climbing the tower, which would, if you gain more than 50 points because of climbing the tower, then you would also gain one ranking point. So, yeah.
0: Yeah. I would say that sounds like very complex, and also it must be like very competitive as well, definitely. But I just think like it does sound very complex, like everything you just described. So it must have taken you like a very long time to put everything together. I'm curious, how long did it actually take you guys to do your project?
2: So for FTC, our season begins around when school starts, and when we get the game and we build the robot and work on it until around December, when we have our scrimmage, which is just like a practice competition, and we're able to learn from that and continue editing our robot according to that. And we have qualifiers in January and February, which is where you can actually place and move on to states accordingly.
3: And then for FRC, our kickoff, which is when we learn the game, starts at like around January. And then currently we're in our build season, and in about 3 weeks, I believe, is like our deadline to try to get the robot done in time to, like, at least in a somehow able to compete way, like functioning state.
0: Yeah. And I think you both said, like, this starts up at the beginning of the school year and it goes for, like, a very long time. Like, is this an after-school commitment or, like, a weekend commitment? Or, like,
2: yes,
0: every day after school, like, are you working on this?
2: For FTC, it's every Tuesday and Thursday after school from 5:30 to 8:30.
0: Wow.
2: Yeah, at CMU. And there's optional meetings on Saturdays, which is, like, an all-day meeting where you can work on your robot.
3: For FRC, you can kind of choose days that you want to go. There are Mondays, Tuesdays, and Thursdays. Like FTC, they are also 5:30 to 8:30, and Saturday is 9 to 4.
0: I feel like that's really impressive, like staying after school so long to work on this. Like, you both must be like very passionate about robotics and really love it, because like, I know this isn't related to robotics, but Ira actually, like, she's in her school's musical this year, and she also has to stay, like, at school till 9 p.m. tech week. So I know for me personally, like, you must really love doing something if you're staying at school so late for it. So I find that really impressive.
1: Yeah, and I think that just goes to say how hardworking you guys are, just, like, after hearing, like, the games that you guys were, like, had to, like, the like build tasks for like the robots to complete the tasks just goes to show like they're very complex, and I don't think I would be able to do that. So good job, guys. So that sort of leads us off into our next question, which I sort of wanted to ask, which is, why do you think programs like this matter for young people, especially like you guys?
2: I think it's very important because it can show people, like, it can introduce them into the STEM and give them opportunities that they might not have known that they would actually turn out to, like, love. And they can find that out at a younger age, which is why it's very important.
3: And I think this program is... It actually matters. It does matter a lot because it really empowers younger people, and especially like women who have historically had less representation in this field. So empowering like these minorities is like really meaningful because essentially they get represented basically in the STEM field.
1: Yeah, I feel like those were like both really, really good answers, especially like the representation and empowerment of women, which I feel very strongly about too. And also just introducing some kids into like robotics if they would like to consider that as a like a possible career choice in the future, or just like a fun hobby if they're interested in that sort of thing. So going off of that, I think we are going to cut to a very quick music break right now, but we will be back very shortly. You are listening to Off the Record with Uma, Ira, and Girls of Steel live on Youth Express. Up next is a quick song. Thank you.
4: It's funny how

0: Hi everyone, welcome back. That song was Lost Ones by Lauryn Hill. You're listening to Off the Record with Uma Ira and Girls of Steel live on Youth Express. So if you guys are enjoying the conversation so far and would like to ask us a question, you can call in with the number 412-200-5975. If you want to ask Girls of Steel a question or enter the conversation. So I guess now we're going to talk a little bit about what Girls of Steel does and how robotics works. So I'm going to ask you guys a question now, and it is, how do teams typically decide on a design or a strategy?
1: So for FTC teams, online there's starter bots and example robots that are available. Like, there are other teams who build a basic robot in like 24 hours, and we're able to use their designs to see like what they did good and what we think we can use in our robot. And FTC, there's also FTC starter bots, which are like, they are given to us at the beginning of the season, which is a basic robot which can do almost everything that the game has, tasks-wise, and we're able to use that if we want to help, and we can tweak it to meet what we want to do.
2: What does a typical build season sort of, like, look like? Like, I know you said throughout the school year, but, like, how much of the year goes to, like, what part?
1: Yeah, so the first couple weeks are mostly fixing a design and, like, finding out exactly what we want to do, our strategy, what we want to focus on. And then after that, for the majority of the time, it's building our robot, trial and error to see what we like and what needs to be fixed, and coding our robot to be able to quickly do all the tasks if and for coding, there's also an auto period, which is basically where the robot runs by itself without any drivers. So there's that part that we have to code as well. And then all the controls on the driver hub, where the drivers actually control the robot. So we have to code all of that as well.
3: And for FRC, our design team would start by making a CAD model of the robot before handing it off to the mechanical electrical team to begin building. At the same time, our programming team would be starting to code on a simulation website or platform, I believe. I'm not sure. And then us, for strategy and data science, we would make graphs and plots and drawings, basically, of what we believe is, like, important to the game this year, and basically hand it off to the drive team, which they drive the robot during teleop period, so they could focus on doing those tasks to gain more points.
0: It definitely sounds like there's a lot of teamwork that goes into this. Like, you're relying on so many different, like, parts of a system that you guys have, and there's a lot of relying on your teammates. And actually, I was also wondering, like, in terms of problem solving, like, what happens if something doesn't work or something doesn't go your way? Because I know there's definitely, like, a lot of steps or, like, a lot of people that you have to rely on, especially.
1: Yeah, so if something doesn't work, typically, we first find out, like, what exactly is causing the issue, like, whether it's a coding issue, whether it's wiring, a mechanical part's broken. And according to that, we try to fix what's the error, like, by testing out new things or making a prototype of something new, according to the error, to try to fix it.
2: Yeah, and in that, I'm sorry if I cut you off.
3: No, okay. You didn't.
2: Yeah. But I feel like in that sense, it sort of, like, shows how, like, failure goes to, like, be a very good way of, like, motivating factor of, like, learning and, like, learning new skills and, like, how to do different tasks. So sort of, like, going onto that, how do, like, competitions also help students learn?
1: Yeah, so competitions, they when you get there, obviously, it's to see how your robot is doing compared to other teams. And you can also see other teams, the design they're using, the strategy they're using, and you're able to see how you can change or tweak your robot according to that to make your robot better. And just in general to see where your robot stands compared to other robots.
3: Yeah, the competitions push us to really solve problems under the pressure and adapt quickly. Many times, our FTC team, our robot would suddenly, like, malfunction in the field.
2: Yeah.
3: And then we would have to change our strategy and turn more defense, play more defensively in the game.
1: Yeah, like last year, it was our second or third qualifier. One of our motors stopped working on our robot. So we were trying to, first figure out, really quickly what was the issue, what was causing our robot to, not drive properly, and then to see what we could do to fix it before our next match happened.
0: Yeah, Arya, I was actually going to ask you guys if you had a story about, a problem and how you overcame it. So you definitely nailed that part of it. But we also have Abby here today, and she's a mentor for Girls of Steel. And Abby, I was wondering, not to put you on the spot or anything, but I was wondering, if you could tell us maybe what steps it took to become a mentor or kind of, what you do as a mentor. Give us a brief description of it.
4: Yeah, absolutely. It varies a lot. We have, I don't even know how many mentors Girls of Steel has, and we all fill in different kind of roles on the team. So my background, I actually did these programs when I was in high school. So I have a little bit of background there, but we have mentors who don't. And mentors help with everything from mechanical and programming to also the business side of our robotics team, where we have mentors who help us run our social media and track our finances. And manage all of the travel for competitions and all of that. I kind of do a little bit of everything. My job is in software, and I was planning to do that when I started mentoring, but Girls of Steel has a software mentor who's just fantastic. So I've been bouncing around. I know I've helped Arya's team a lot this year with, we've been kind of reprogramming their robot in Java. I do a lot of on-the-fly troubleshooting, which is one of my favorite parts. I love the problem solving. So,
0: and kind of building off that, how does it feel for you when you see new people or girls actually joining robotics and really enjoying it? Or has anything changed for you since you became a mentor?
4: Mentoring is my favorite thing in the world. I tell people I have a younger sister, and mentoring this robotics team is like having 50 younger siblings. So I really watching students learn things, and they also teach me things, right? I didn't know how to use a drill press or a CNC router before I started on the team, and half the time when I'm asking someone for help, it's a student, which is just fantastic how awesome these students are.
2: Yeah, it's really inspiring how much you can, learn from other people, even if they're younger than you, and how, inspiring it is to see other people start to, take the path that you, followed too, and go into, obviously we're talking about, representation, fields that are underrepresented for women. And so I know you were talking a little bit about the social media side. Do you guys have any, social media handles that you would like to just say right now?
4: I think it's at Girls of Steel Robotics on just about everything. Mm-hmm. I know we have an Instagram and a TikTok, so.
0: Nice. Listeners, follow them.
4: Yes.
2: Okay. Thank you.
0: I guess I know Abby talked a little bit about, how Girls of Steel feels kind of like a family, for the students part of it. Do you guys feel like Girls of Steel is a great way to, make new friends or, meet lifelong friends in a way?
1: Yeah, so it's actually, really nice. You become friends with almost everyone there because you have to work with them for one thing at least, because there are students who are able to help very much in, one particular area. For FRC, I know that there's a coding lead, a mechanical lead, design. So even as, FTC students, we can go to them to ask them for help, and we just become friends like that, too.
3: And being in the different sub-teams, FRC really kind of, forces you to become friends with everyone, especially the people in your sub team, because you obviously need to work with them to reach our ultimate goal. So the collaboration just this year had allowed me to make lots of friends with people I never thought I'd be close with.
0: And I feel like it also relates to, like, being surrounded by like-minded people, because I know from personal experience, like, I lead a few clubs at my school, and when I meet people that actually have, like, similar interests as me or actually really committed to a certain thing, it feels really nice to be surrounded by those people. And I feel like with Girls of Steel, like, especially with girls in robotics, I feel like it must be really nice to be surrounded with people with similar interests like you guys. And I guess I can ask, this is kind of a complicated question, but, like, are there any roles that exist beyond, like, coding and building? I think you guys talked a bit about this, like, social media managing and stuff. Are there any, like, roles that you want to kind of elaborate on in a way that we didn't talk much about?
1: Yeah, sure. So there's sub-teams that we all choose what we want to do, where there's finance, where that team, the students on that team, work on the finances of the group and do some outreach parts, too, to, like, fundraisers. There is FLL mentoring, where we can, as FTC and FRC students, we can mentor the FLL students and help them with their competition.
3: FLL is part of the slightly bigger sub-team called Outreach. Outreach is, so it's like a team where we do other, like, events around the Pittsburgh area, for example, where, for example, we would build mini robots with other kids in, for example, libraries and YMCAs. And then there's the media team, where they handle the social media platforms for Girls of Steel to promote us. And then there's the awards team, which focus on trying to allow students in the organization to, so basically just the team as a whole, to earn more awards during competitions or other really cool events that I haven't really gotten a chance to go into but would like to someday.
2: Yeah, well, right now we're like halfway through our show, so we're going to cut to a very quick music break, but we will be back very shortly. You're listening to Off the Record with Uma, Ira, and Girls of Steel live on Youth Express. Up next is a quick song. Thank you.

0: Hi everyone, welcome back. That song was Telepatia by Kali Uchis. You're listening to Off the Record with Uma, Ira, and Girls of Steel live on Youth Express. So if you guys are enjoying the conversation so far or would like to ask Girls of Steel a question, you can call in with the number 412-200-5975. And now we're going to get a bit into women in STEM and empowerment because I know that's a really big thing Girls of Steel stands for. So I'm going to ask you guys a question now, which is, why is the representation of women in STEM still such an important issue in current day?
1: Currently the STEM fields in general are still very male dominated. Even in like our robotics at first, if you go to competitions and look at the teams, you'll see that if it's a mixed team, typically there are more boys in that team than girls. And yeah, the field in general is also very male dominated.
2: Yeah, and seeing girls in technical roles shows that we belong in these spaces, and being surrounded by other girls who lead meetings, take charges of projects, and contribute technically is really inspiring to me, especially because whenever I go to my dad's company, all the programmers that work on technical stuff were mostly male. So seeing more women in this field made me think, hey, maybe I can do this one day too.
0: Well, that's really inspiring. And I know Ira and I are both on our school speech and debate team. And I know when we go to competitions, like, we do see a lot of boys, but like recently a lot of girls also compete. So I think it's just really nice to see like the increase of girls competing in things like STEM or speech and debate. And I really think that's amazing. I guess we can talk a bit about like Girls of Steel specifically. Like how do they specifically empower girls?
2: So how we run meetings is that the girls, they would like decide when our everyday meetings would be held, and the leads would organize events and take ownerships of real projects. And overall, just all of the girls, they're all very like, how do I say this? They're all they take charge of everything and contribute technically. And just that is very inspiring in my opinion.
1: Yeah, the students, like the girls at Girls of Steel, take a big leadership role. They run meetings within sub-teams or a meeting with the whole group. And within the FTC teams, which are smaller, they take ownership of what they're doing. They have to lead their project and make sure everything gets done on time, which is really important too.
0: Yeah. And Arya, you're talking a lot about like how these girls are like leading and running their programs and everything. Like, I feel like your confidence must have like gotten a lot better, or like, I guess I can ask, like, how have you seen students' confidence improve through this program, and maybe have any stories?
2: Personally, I'm a new member in the FRC team, so we're, because of how supportive the members of Girls of Steel was, I felt more confident in my ability to, for example, look around the game manual to form more strategies and tell apart like which elements of the game would be most important to use as our strategy as a team for competing in the competitions.
1: Yeah, and for me, like when I work on my robot, I primarily code. And when I did it last year, when I started coding, I realized like, oh, I'm kind of good at this. So it really like built my confidence, like I can take on tasks and tell my team that like, yeah, I can do this and I would be able to work on it and be able to get it done for them.
0: Yeah. And I can assume it probably also helped your leadership a lot, because I know you both talked about how there's a lot of leadership opportunities, like not only in robotics, but in like finance and media. So I find that really interesting as well. And I guess this is a bit of a complicated question, but have you ever faced any like stereotypes or doubts in these STEM spaces? Like if you've ever went to like a competition before, and like how do you feel like you can kind of overcome that?
1: Yeah, this didn't happen to me. I think this was one of the other FTC teams, but at one of the judging sessions, the FTC team was asked that, like, why are only girls on your team and why not guys? And it just goes to show, like, some people just don't believe that girls are able to do this by themselves.
2: Yeah, I'm from what I remember, during my first year at FTC, I was asked that exact same question Aria said. It was really uncomfortable for us because we're trying our best to empower women in this field. So suddenly being told that we should have guys on our team really for us feels like it's defeating the purpose of the organization.
0: That's amazing. Like you guys are actively like breaking down these stereotypes with Girls of Steel, and you're like breaking barriers with all the work you're doing. So I find that really inspiring, and like that's just really like you guys are actively like doing these things to help empower women. I just find that really inspiring, and I'm like actively learning lessons from that. And I guess like you mentioned stereotypes before, like how does being in that supportive environment kind of change your experience?
1: Yeah, being on an all-girls team, it makes it a lot more comfortable. Like it makes you feel like you can do a lot more and take on a leadership role or do like help support the other people. And everyone at Girls of Steel is very supportive of you as well, which helps boost your confidence.
2: Like what Aria said, seeing the other girls taking charge and leadership roles allowed me to like think, how can I also, like, can I also do this? Can I somehow, like, maybe not now, but later, can I also take on these leadership opportunities and be able to take on more work that I originally thought that only, like, since I was wired into thinking that maybe only guys are able to do this, but after being in Girls of Steel, I realized we can do this too.
3: Yeah, I think that just goes to say how, like, having, like, that sort of supportive environment and, like, people in, like, other girls in, like, technical roles just shows you that not only, like, guys can do this, everybody can, because if somebody, like, can get so good at it and not be a guy, then, like, that just shows, yeah. Also, I forgot what I was going to say there, but
0: I can add on quickly. Okay. I just wish, like, at my school that we had something like this, because I think it's such an amazing opportunity. And to anyone that's listening, like, if you're interested in Girls of Steel and robotics, like, definitely go check it out. Like, it's an incredible opportunity. And, like, based off this entire show today, you can just see how inspiring and amazing it is. So you should definitely go check it out. Okay, Ira, we can go back to you.
3: Yeah, anyways. So, like Uma was saying, go check them out. But I was going to talk a little bit about how, like, that supportive environment especially helps, like, foster, like, if you have an interest for the like robotics, it can also like help you sort of like develop that interest into like skills, or, like maybe a hobby or like possible career opportunities. But it also just helps you like develop the love for like that sort of thing too. Like I know in like various extracurricular activities. It's always very, very good to have support, like people supporting you no matter what. Thank you, SLB, and the people at SLB. Thank you for always supporting us. But also, another example is like how we have our speech and debate team. So like, I know like a lot of people don't like to argue with others like in debate, but
0: I can definitely speak on this. Like, I do a lot of congressional debate, and often the girls in congressional debate get told that they're being very aggressive or overly aggressive, and I absolutely hate that, because when you see guys that are being loud and yelling their points, no one's ever telling them that they're being aggressive. So I feel like opportunities like Girls of Steel, like, it's just so amazing because you're actively empowering women. Like, I feel like it's just wrong to tell a girl that they're being overly aggressive when they're sharing their opinion on a matter. And you always see things like this happening so often.
3: Yeah, and having that, like, supportive environment in, like, that activity especially helps you, like, make a recovery from, like, when somebody, like, throws, like, a dig at you. Like, you're so loud and aggressive. Having that, like, supportive environment to come back to and, like, keep encouraging you to, like, keep on, like, trying again and, like, getting better is also very valuable. And obviously, like, we were talking about, like, making friends at Girls of Steel, so that's also very, very good and valuable for you, too, lifelong friends. So I think that sort of leads us into, like, another question.
0: Wait, sorry, did you guys have anything you wanted to say before that? Okay, Ira, you can continue.
3: Yeah, so how do you guys think Girls of Steel helps students, like, find their voice and, like, sort of, like, develop their interests further, like I was talking about?
2: I can answer that from the mentor's perspective. I mean, we have some statistics from our award team that, like, I think 90% of our students go into STEM degrees when they graduate, which is, frankly, phenomenal. And even if they don't go into STEM degrees, like, knowing all of that is really valuable. Even, like, just because you're not in STEM doesn't mean that the problem-solving skills that you learned aren't valuable. I think, in general, it's just being able to, like, learn and grow in a place where you feel safe and comfortable to speak up, I know is really valuable.
0: Yeah, so guys, I feel like we're going to use these last 10 minutes to kind of wrap up the show, maybe talk about, like, the impact future and some advice that you guys have to give. So I guess, how has being a part of Girls of Steel shaped your goals in the future, if you've thought that far already?
1: Yeah, for me, it has really, like, drove my interest in robotics, and it led me to want to go to biotechnology, like the biotechnology field, where it's basically where robots are used to perform surgeries on people, which is really interesting. It combines, like, two of my very high interests, medical and robotics.
2: For me, robotics had led me into considering CS as a field I really want to go into, because ever since interacting with these robots and understanding the logic, I realized that this is actually a really fun thing that I would really like to do as a job or a career in the future.
0: Wow, that's incredible, guys. Like, based off Girls of Steel, like, maybe in potentially going into STEM futures, like, I just think that goes to show how important Girls of Steel is like, in, like, shaping your confidence or, like, your passions to actually go into these STEM fields. I think that's so cool. And I guess I can ask, like, what do you guys hope Girls of Steel looks like in the future? Or
1: I hope that more girls are able to join the program and find interests based on joining it, and that they really enjoy doing it. And I hope that it also, like, shapes the future in a way where more girls get involved in STEM fields.
2: Yeah, I hope that the organization would continue to empower young people, like, causing, like, giving, like, more diversity to STEM-related fields and new technology to assist the teams on competitions and the endless possibilities that could be created or innovated by the minds of teens, basically.
0: Yeah, I guess I can add on, like, if the three of you had, like, a singular message to tell young girls who were interested in STEM, what would that look like?
2: I would tell young girls who are curious about STEM that you don't need experience to start, just you need curiosity. You belong here, and you can't let anybody tell you otherwise.
1: Yeah, I'd say that even if you're nervous to join or try it, like, you should definitely still try it. You never know, like, how much you could turn out to love it and how good you could be at it.
4: Yeah, I mean, I think Arya and Rushi covered it. You can do it. Do it scared. Even if you are scared, we're here to help you.
0: Well, okay, everyone that's listening, take this advice. Keep that in mind if you're interested. And I guess don't be afraid and just go for it. But this kind of goes away from the future and advice, but we did have another listener question, and it was, do you guys use AI to help with any of these things?
1: We, at least I use AI when I'm coding and I'm, like, not able to figure out what to, like, how to do something. I sometimes do go on AI and search up, like, what are tips to that I can use to do this and, like, how to code it.
2: Yeah, just a few days ago, our data science team, us, we ran into a problem about when coding graphs, and using AI, we were able to solve the problem eventually, and the graph was coded successfully.
0: Wow. Yeah. I mean, yeah, to answer the listener's question, yeah, that's what they use AI for.
3: Yeah, and I think that goes to show how AI, like, I know it has, like, a very negative connotation, especially, like, now around, like, the times that we live in, but it goes to show how AI can be used, like, in, like, different fields in a productive way, not necessarily in, like, a way using it to, like, do everything for you or, like, cheat or things like that. So AI can be very productive when it's used in the right way. I actually have two last questions for you guys. But first, can you tell me a little bit about how students can get involved with Girls of Steel, if they would like to?
1: Yeah, there's a Girls of Steel website. It's girlsofsteelrobotics.org, where they're able to go on and learn more about Girls of Steel and enroll for the next session if they would like.
2: Yeah, the website is somewhere where they can learn about the different programs that we offer for multiple ages and grade levels, and based on, like, their probably experience and grade level, people can choose which program they want to be enrolled in and could start diving into STEM, I guess.
3: Yeah, and if Uma doesn't have anything to ask, I would like to ask you guys one final question to sort of close up the show. Okay, we're good. So my question is, would you rather fight one duck-sized horse or, like, 100? One horse-sized duck or 100 duck-sized horses. You can have a weapon, but it needs to be under 1 square foot in area.
2: Wait, I'm trying to imagine a square foot. Give me a sec.
3: Nothing that is conventionally labeled as a weapon. Like, you can have a pencil, but, like, not a grenade or, like, an axe or something.
0: But you could stab the horse-sized duck with a pen.
3: Yeah, that's why I'm saying, but it's not conventionally labeled as, like, a weapon. So maybe
1: I'd probably choose the horse-sized duck because it's easier to hide. Right?
3: What do you mean?
1: Yeah, you can go into, like, a small space, and then the duck is too big to come in.
3: Yeah. Well, you have to, like, fight it, though.
2: I mean, a bigger sized duck just means more area to stab, you know?
1: Yeah.
3: But it's kind of like, What if it, like, eats you? Like, what if it, like, bites you?
4: Abby, it'll, like, Abby, stomp on you. 100 is just too many. Like,
3: if it were what 10 if I make a 10? Yeah, what if I make a 10?
4: That'd be hard. Like, how puntable are they?
3: Like, pretty. They're, like, duck-sized. Like,
4: yeah, I don't know. I don't what think if I it's trust 100, my fighting skills in general.
3: What if it's 100 rat-sized ducks? Like tiny, like, mouse-rat sort of New York subway. Not the New York subway ones. Those are really big.
0: I mean,
4: this raises so many additional questions. Where are you getting all of these tiny ducks?
3: Yeah. Well, they just spawn from my portal.
0: Okay, well, I guess it's up to the listeners, guys. If keep this question in mind. I mean, you could code a robot to fight it. That's always a possibility. Yeah. But, I mean, did you guys have anything that you wanted to add on before we wrap up the show? Like, any last words?
2: Not really.
1: No.
0: Yeah, good. Okay, well, thank you guys so much for being here today. And I hope you enjoyed all our talks about Girls of Steel and your experience, and maybe not the duck-sized horses. But yeah, thank you so much for being here today. To all the listeners, if you're interested in Girls of Steel, like, go check out their social media. They mentioned that before. If you're interested in STEM or robotics. And yeah, you're listening to Off the Record live on Youth Express with Uma, Ira, and Girls of Steel. And you can stream these live and recorded productions on Youth Express. And thank you so much.
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6: My name is LaShawna. I'm 18. I'm a senior at UPrep. I feel motivated to graduate high school when I go to work. I work in retail at Rainbow, and, like, I see a lot of people who's, like, 30, 40, late 20s, and are stuck. They're, like, at a minimum wage job, or they're working hard, and that makes me just want to go to school wanting better for myself, because I don't want to have to work hard and get but so far ahead, but I'm working really hard, so that makes me come to school and really value education. I didn't really realize that until, like, my first job was at Eaton Park, and I seen, like, the group of, like, older women who were very old, and they were waitressing, and I was like, well, why are they, I was 16, I'm like, why are they, you know, working here? They're, like, my grandma, my mom, and stuff. And then they hit me, like, wow, because they didn't finish school. And that's what made me, like, oh, my God, school's where it's at. Like, I have to really value education if I want to have a well-paying job, have benefits, health care. That's the key. Because I look at it now, like, if I don't graduate, then my family's just going to be like, well, you know, you got to leave. You can't stay here with us. Like, if you don't go to school, that's the rule. Like, you got to leave. And that's how a lot of parents are. Like, they don't care if their kids go to school. Not all, but most of them do. Like, when it was fast tonight, it was just, like, me, my mom, and, like, three other parents. And I was like, okay, more drinks for us. Like, you know, like, but it was sad because not that many parents care to help their kids get financial aid to go to college. Like, some people think when you graduate high school, it's an accomplishment, and it's really not. I mean, it is, but in order to be, like,

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1: It is a real pleasure to celebrate writing today. Youth Express begins with two award winners from the Pittsburgh Scholastic Writing Awards. Each is going to share their writing during this segment, but we're going to get to know each of them first. And we'll start with a 10th grader from Winchester Thurston, whose name is Nicole Shigelchoff. Hey, Nicole.
2: Hello.
1: How are you today?
2: I'm good, thank you.
1: Tell me a little bit about yourself, what you like to do, and if you've thought a bit about what you might want to do when you get older.
2: So, obviously, I really like to write, which is why I entered the Scholastic Writing Awards this year. But in addition to writing, I also like science as well as dancing. So, I like a lot of things.
1: What kind of dance do you like? Or maybe you don't have a particular kind, but...
2: So my favorite kind of dance is ballet, especially On Point. I enjoy that very much because it's very difficult, but once you get it right, it's very rewarding.
1: When did you know you liked writing so much?
2: So writing and storytelling has always been a part of my life. My parents would always tell me stories when I was younger, and I remember perhaps writing my first story in maybe first grade or... maybe it was even kindergarten, but I'd always liked to write, and a while back, a teacher told me that I was pretty good at it, and I should do it outside of the classroom as well, and that's when I really kind of found my voice in creative writing and fantasy and just kind of surreal and slightly out of this world writing, because I had always wished sometimes that the world would be more special than it is now, and my writing was kind of just an outlet for that.
1: Do you share your writing with a lot of people? Clearly with Scholastic for the contest, and it sounds like to a teacher who's been a good mentor for you.
2: So I've actually kept this writing so far, like the contents of this, a surprise for my parents, because I don't usually like sharing things until they're done, because, I don't know, the writing that I start with is usually far inferior to the writing that I end with. But I share it with my friends sometimes if they ask. If they don't, I try not to bore them. But I share it with my English teacher. Last year, before the end of the year, I gave her an anthology of my writing. And if I have time this year, I'll do that again for her.
1: She was probably thrilled to be able to get that. Is she the same one who encouraged you to keep writing?
2: So she was actually one of the people who encouraged me to keep writing. I had a teacher in third grade who was the one who really told me that, oh, you're good at writing, you should do it. But all the teachers along the way have generally been very encouraging.
1: Terrific. And before we turn over to Roshi, is there anybody you would like to acknowledge by name or give a shout out to? Feel free.
2: So I hope my mom and dad are listening. I told them the station 88.3. So, hello, Mom. Hello, Dad. I love you both.
1: Perfect. And now we have Roshi Jing here with us, who is a 12th grader at North Allegheny. Good morning.
3: Good morning.
1: Tell me a bit about yourself.
3: So, I've been writing for as long as I can remember. I started probably really young with these fantastical stories. And I've obviously kept on writing. I'm also a musician. I play the flute and piano. So, yeah.
1: That's great. And you're in 11th grade.
3: 11th,
1: I think,
3: yes.
1: I got that wrong. 12th.
3: Rising 12th.
1: Do you play in the marching band with flute?
3: I don't know.
1: I was going to say, you've got a lot that you're doing. That would be a lot
3: yeah.
1: to juggle. When did you discover a passion for writing?
3: It's hard to remember. Like I said, starting from when I was probably in first grade, writing was always this outlet for me.

0: to just pour down all of my thoughts. I think I kind of took a break from it throughout elementary school, but I took it back up in middle school, and it's just always been a way for me to get my thoughts organized or just get it all down on paper.
1: Does your writing get read by other people?
0: Like Nicole, I like to keep my writing to myself a lot of times, a lot of my works. But I do try to share it with my friends and, you know, my teachers, things like that.
1: Have you thought of what you might like to do after graduating?
0: I really enjoy mathematics and economics, so that would be a really cool career to go into.
1: I was talking with a friend the other day whose son, actually, mm-hmm. is about to get a degree in actuarial science, which you probably know deals with probabilities and a lot with numbers. And her comment was, he likes numbers more than people. And I said, well, they're sometimes more reliable than, yeah. than people are, is one way of looking at it. I've always liked math a lot, too. Is there anybody you'd like to acknowledge?
0: Definitely my parents that are, I think, right outside. Hey, Mom and Dad, thanks for supporting me. And just all my teachers that have really helped help me mature.
1: Great. Thank you for doing that. Now, we're going to do something special here between now and the bottom of the hour is both Nicole and Roshi have brought works with them today that they're going to share. And as you ride along in the car or maybe you're home listening right now, you can really enjoy fresh, creative writing, and in this case, award-winning writing from the Pittsburgh Scholastic Writing Award Competition. And we're going to start with Nicole. Is there anything you need to do to set up what you're about to read? We know you're the author. Anything else you'd like to mention?
2: So this is one of my shorter pieces that I write on paper here. It's only 4 pages, but I hope you enjoy it.
1: What's it called?
2: It's called Charlotte in the Freak Cafe or the Night Magic. The ravens were everywhere, flying overhead in enormous flocks and filling the dark sky with even darker silhouettes, and sitting all over the bare branches of the old trees. The cool night was filled with the dissonance of thousands of caws, and Charlotte knew that the dream would happen again tonight. Debate Club had run extremely late that day. They had a competition coming tomorrow, Saturday morning, and Friday, today, was when the club crammed in all of the last-minute preparations. Though it was already dark, Charlotte still refused rides home from any of her friends and didn't call either of her parents to pick her up. The moments when Charlotte could be alone with her thoughts were far and few between, and walks home on a Friday evening were some of those precious moments. That particular evening, Charlotte's thoughts were occupied by the feeling that her most enigmatic dream would occur again today. The dream had always appeared when the ravens were at their most active, like tonight. It was as if the same strand of night magic affected both Charlotte's dreams and the ravens. Maybe they all had the same dream on those nights when the magic was strongest, and the ravens were just as excited for it as Charlotte. Charlotte loved that dream. It had started many years ago, when her parents had taken her to Paris over the summer. When Charlotte had first had the dream, she had fallen asleep on the balcony of the small hotel next to Place Saint-Michel while drawing the view of the shops next to the river. The dream had lasted only a few minutes then, but it was the most vivid dream she had ever had. When her dad had woke her up and ushered her into bed, she had told him, as well as her mom, about her amazing dream, seemingly taken out of a old children's book. They both smiled in the way parents do when children tell them wild stories, and told her that the paintings in the Louvre and the old café she had been inexplicably drawn to must have made a strong impression on her. But Charlotte knew it was not an ordinary dream. It had been far more vivid. Remembering the dream seemed more like touching a memory than recalling a hallucination. The dream happened sporadically. Sometimes it would happen in the middle of winter, on a snowy weekend, or maybe on a spring night that seemed like it belonged in the middle of summer. Once, it happened on the last day of school, when Charlotte had fallen asleep in her last algebra class of the year. That time, too, it had only lasted for a few minutes. But it would happen with a heightened frequency every fall, during those few weeks when the ravens were migrating through Charlotte's neighborhood. It would occur almost every night then. Her mom was not yet home from her teaching job, and her dad was on the couch, watching whatever TV series he liked now. Charlotte greeted him with a hug and went to the kitchen to make herself dinner and start on her homework. After an hour-long fight with chemistry, she was finally ready to go to bed and enter her dream. She bid her mom, who had come home, and dad a good night and headed upstairs, her breath quickening with every step. Her anticipation of the dream was not in vain. As soon as Charlotte fell asleep, she found herself back in the familiar strange room, filled with small tea tables and wooden chairs. The muted pink and copper-striped wallpaper was just as she remembered it, and the polished dark wood floor was still covered with small scuffs. The stained glass windows and lamps were just as radiant as expected. Charlotte was back in the Freak Cafe. The public was just the same as she remembered, too. There was the lady dubbed Madame Pigeon by Charlotte for the pigeon's head emerging out of the lacy neckline of her dress. She was elegant as ever, dressed today in a Victorian-style dress of gray silk with matching gloves. Her customary reptilian companion, with his peculiar mustache that stretched well beyond the edges of his face, was there, too. His worn, dark green tailcoat was present as well, Charlotte noted, as he and Madame Pigeon conversed politely over their cups of coffee. Sir Wolf, called so by Charlotte for his head being that of a wolf, was in the cafe as well. His spectacles still balanced precariously on his long snout, and he was just settling into his chair at his customary table with his friends, who Charlotte called Mr. and Mrs. Swan. Their matching cream and black suit and dress perfectly complemented their snow-white swan heads. And there was also the man dubbed Mr. Squint for his extremely narrow eyes, playing cards with Lady Lizard, an elderly lady with the head of a gecko that was covered by a lacy white bonnet. The other frequenters of the Freak Cafe, all mostly human-animal hybrids, were there as well, all clad in their best Victorian attire. After taking it all in, Charlotte looked down at herself to make sure she was dressed appropriately as well. She was. Her gown of maroon silk and velvet sleeves, with the full skirt covered in elegant ruffles, was perfect for the occasion, and the small hat she could feel on top of her tightly curled locks was a perfect addition to the look. A waitress, clad in the attire of a romantic-era ballet dancer, waltzed over to Charlotte's table and placed a cup of mango tea next to Charlotte, as well as sweet crumpets covered in apricot marmalade on a blue and pink dish. These were Charlotte's favorite things in the entire world, and the waiters at the Freak Cafe had always known without asking. Charlotte beamed at the waitress, who nodded her head with a smile and bored away. Only then did Charlotte notice that the atmosphere in the cafe was tense, muted but strung tight. Madame Pigeon and her friend looked very grave, and their French seemed faster than usual. Sir Wolf and the Swans were not laughing about their youthful gallivance, and instead spoke in muted tones with serious faces. Charlotte wished she was sitting closer to the latter, so she could catch the reason for the tension. But she didn't need words to know that something was definitely very wrong today. Though Charlotte knew that butting into strangers' conversations was impolite, her curiosity got the best of her. After eating two crumpets and drinking half of her cup of tea, Charlotte headed over to the Sir Wolf and Swan's table to ask what was going on. "Unheard of before," Mr. Wolf was saying worriedly. "It has been around for thousands of years, but now..." Mr. Swan paused, and Charlotte took her chance. "Good evening," she began tentatively. Mr. Swan's head snapped towards Charlotte. She fought the urge to shrink away as his eyes bore into hers, obviously offended that she had interrupted his monologue. "Mr. Swan," Sir Wolf chastised, noting Charlotte's discomfort, "you've scared the poor young lady half to death." He turned towards Charlotte, who was frozen in place with embarrassment, with a polite smile. "Please, do sit down. We have an extra chair." Charlotte was still unsure of what to do, and could feel Mr. Swan's gaze shooting needles at her, as well as the pinch of the revelation that his name was actually Mr. Swan. "Yes, yes, dear," added Mrs. Swan with a smile, noting Charlotte's embarrassment. Please do sit down. Mr. Swan does get a bit... She paused, smiling further. Intimidating, sometimes. She lay a hand on her husband's shoulder lovingly. As Charlotte finally sat down on the extra chair, Sir Wolf looked her up and down and asked for her name, as well as where she was from. Charlotte, sir. I'm from America, the United States. Nice to meet you. Sir Wolf stuck out his hand, human hand, and Charlotte shook it firmly. It was strong and comforting, and she began to relax. My name is Sir Wolf, as you may have guessed, and I hail from England, or from South Africa. Mrs. Swan smiled warmly, and Mr. Swan nodded. Now, what brings you to our table? Charlotte took a breath. I have been visiting this cafe since I was 10 years old. It's been 6 years since I first appeared here. She saw Mr. Swan nod, seemingly in approval. It gave Charlotte enough confidence to continue. I noticed today that the atmosphere was quite tense, and I was wondering if everything was all right. Sir Wolf sighed. Have you noticed anything strange this year? Anything out of the ordinary with the natural patterns of the night? Charlotte bit her lip, thinking, when she remembered that the ravens' migration pattern had been delayed this year. There are flocks of ravens that migrate through my neighborhood every fall, and this year, the migration was later. Mrs. Swan nodded, her smile faltering. Humans are destroying the night magic. The way she said it made it very clear that the first letters in night magic were capitalized and that it was very, very real. They are destroying nocturnal elements, one by one. In the days when the stars were more visible at night, the darkness was much darker than it is now, and the ravens migrated in accordance only to the laws of nature. Mrs. Swan was now near tears. She took a breath to continue, but with one look at Charlotte, she burst into tears. Mrs. Swan put his arm around her gently and dabbed at her eyes with a handkerchief. Times have changed, Mrs. Swan continued in lieu of his wife. The night magic is being diminished. The stars, the darkness, the ravens, and all the other things that give power to the night magic are being destroyed by the sounds, lights, and other poisons, he spit the words like he had gotten some in his mouth, you humans are using to disrupt the natural cycles of darkness. The pesticides you use to increase the bounty of your crops are destroying the population of ravens, crickets, rats, and other night creatures that thrive on darkness. The darkness itself is wounded and is curling in on itself, making its magic diminish by the day. Mr. Swan flicked a tear off of his feathered cheek, and Sir Wolf patted him on the shoulder. This is very unfortunate for this lovely cafe, Sir Wolf proceeded, beginning to answer Charlotte's next yet unspoken question. It is fueled by the night magic. If the magic shrinks far enough, he paused, taking out his own handkerchief and mopping at his eyes. Charlotte realized that she herself was close to tears. The cafe will die with the night magic, and so will we. The destruction of the environment had always disappointed and unsettled Charlotte very much, and she had volunteered at every event she could find that would in any way help nature continue to survive. She had gone on so many litter pickups and tree plantings that she had lost count. But now, knowing that her favorite place could be destroyed if humans wouldn't stop violating the environment, she felt even sadder about this. And all of these lovely characters... She couldn't stomach them simply shriveling into nothing like a clover torn from the ground. She hardly knew anyone here personally, but to know that they were just going to die like that? As with every time the dream was ending, the lamps in the cafe began to dim. Wait, Charlotte called, though she knew it was futile to stop herself from waking up. How can I help you? Mr. Swan smiled through his tears in the most gentle way Charlotte had seen all night. There is nothing you can do, Miss Charlotte. Fate cannot be changed. He sighed as the lights were being almost completely extinguished. We all bid you well and wish you a good night. There was something depressingly final about the way he spoke. The alarm clock and Charlotte's mom were screaming at Charlotte to get up and get dressed for the debate competition. In a daze, Charlotte followed their instructions. She moved through the mechanical motions of brushing her teeth, eating her breakfast, and pulling on her nicest formal clothes, unable to shake the feeling that Mr. Swan's words had indeed been final, and that she would never again dream of the freak cafe that she loved so much. Charlotte was right. The night magic had withered beyond repair.
1: Nicole Shigalchuff sharing her story live this morning, And congratulations again on the Scholastic Writing Award. That had to be exciting to learn of it. And that's a great story.
2: Thank you.
1: It's really evocative, and I could picture the Freak Cafe as you were describing it. I felt like I was there, and the weaving of the environmental ethos throughout it is great, too. Thanks for sharing that. Some poetry now. Roshi Jing is going to share. It's Roshi?
0: Yes.
1: I've got that correct. I wanted to be sure. Is there anything you'd like to tell us about the poem you're about to share?
0: I guess just to note that the topic might be a little sensitive in light of what happened yesterday in Indiana. Okay, so it's called Again. 1. Innocence. The first time it happened, I was 10. Almost 10 and a quarter, I like to protest. Numbers are such a big deal when you're young. It was near the end of the day when they herded us into the auditorium, the sound of children chattering, a fluid undercurrent of murmurs in the stale stillness. I thought that there was an assembly, beaming at the chance to miss class. Then I saw my teacher's face. We sat stock still for hours. I didn't understand why. The teachers huddled together, speaking in that low tone adults have perfected to not worry children. It doesn't work. It wasn't until later that day, in the solid walls of home, that I learned my little brother, of flesh and blood and hair pulling and bright peals of laughter when I hug him, had been a few buildings away from being yet another statistic. His daycare was near the shooter's path. 50-some toddlers are no match for the crushing bite of a bullet. 2. Apathy. I don't remember the next 2 or 3 or 10 cases. They weren't near me, and I was much too absorbed with quadratics and taxonomy and salvaging friendships that were irreparably shattered into thousands of shiny, jagged shards that ripped my preteen heart to notice. Besides, I didn't care much for the news then. 3. Understanding. I was at a swim meet the next time, ready to hit the water and just go, bracing for the icy blow of impact, the flood of sharp chlorine, and the intense liberation of single-mindedness. When I got out, the team was huddled around a phone. I was old enough then to understand, 20 children gone in an instant, my brother's age. But it's almost Christmas, I remember thinking, watching the president cry. 4. Deluge. I don't bother remembering specific instances today. 315 shot daily, 93 fatally. I thought that a new state would mean escape from these stories, but it is the same sorry politicians that can do nothing but give the same thoughts and prayers while ignoring the same red flags and making the same empty promises, while the same organizations and people stir up the same furor to prevent action until the same shootings happen again and again in a bloody pattern. This violence is infused in our very blood, a macabre legacy we cannot or will not stray from. News alert after news alert pops up on my phone, a ding much too cheery for what it is associated with, accompanied by that familiar sinking feeling, stomach tense awaiting the blow of knowledge that I can't tear my eyes away from. 5,661 dead this year, 750 more than the last time I checked 2 weeks ago. 23 school shootings in 20 weeks. Those numbers don't mean much anymore. In any other circumstance, it would be an epidemic, investigations abounding to stem the red flood of dots covering the map, one for every shooting. In some places, you can hardly see beneath the red. 2 of the deadliest American mass shootings were in the span of 35 days, but nothing. Most of them aren't even headlines anymore. We've accepted it as normal and can only hope it'll never happen to us. Interlude. My physics teacher tells me objects with greater velocity are more dangerous, even with less mass. A tiny bullet can therefore disintegrate bone with lethal disregard for precision, tearing apart a body with the ease of shredding paper and none of the finesse. A bullet through the liver turns it into a jello mold dropped on the floor. 5. Fury. And so we prepare for our monthly intruder drills and evacuations at lectures and at school and at theaters, teaching children to play dead before they are taught to play music, planning escape routes and hoping you won't have to use them, stealing for the discordant melody of prayers, screams, gunshots, pleas, and wails. If death had a sound, this is surely what it would be. With the knowledge that 7 kids a day will have their bodies torn apart beyond repair by a shred of metal, 7 families a day left with a gaping hole, because no place is safe anymore. But this is the price of freedom, if they are to be believed. This is life in a nation with 89 guns per 100 people, and daily shootings that no other high-income countries face. See no evil, hear no evil, the evil must not exist, it will resolve itself alone, it must. But we are Generation Z, of technology and inferences and cold logic, taught to eliminate confounding variables, to draw conclusions from data and passages and hard evidence. Tell me, what other conclusion can I make? And so it happens, this endless cycle, a shooting, call for stricter gun laws, a search for motives, or are they excuses? Mentally ill lone wolf or domestic? No. Foreign, un-American, because domestic means home and safety, terrorist. Raise hopes, maybe this will unite us again, maybe there will finally be change, when 97% of Americans support universal background checks, but there are still none. Don't politicize this tragedy, now isn't the time, when I thought that we should stop being politically correct. And then the fear of don't come for our guns, these weapons of mass destruction in the hands of fallible humans. There are good people, but humans make mistakes, and those few bad apples can kill hundreds. And at the end of the day, the numbers of the dead still grow, and the dead are still dead. It's the right's fault, or the left's fault, or the NRA's fault, or Islam's fault, or men's fault. Maybe it never happened in the first place, they scream furiously as bodies grow cold. But no, never forget, they tell us. Always remember this litany of names that were once people with lives and loves and now just memories to memorials to human potential. As the list grows unending, can you remember all of them? All booms must eventually bust, right? Loosen gun laws and regulations, gun sales spike. If one way doesn't work, perhaps someday, one day we'll try the opposite. Repeat. 6, resignation or hope. Maybe the children will have a solution.
1: Beautifully shared. Thank you. Beautifully
0: Thank you.
1: Written. And thanks to you both. 2 striking works, one all too real and one taking us to a place we've never been. Thank you very much to both of you. You'll get a chance, if you'd like to hear those again, to hear them at Neighborhood Voices. Roshi Zing, just sharing her work, and Nicole Shigel-Chuff before that.
3: Hello, this is Sophia reporting from the Youth Media Center at SLB Radio. I'm 15 years old and a sophomore at Shadyside Academy, and today I will be reviewing Morning Reckoning, written by Kelly Trumbull, performed in the New Hazlet Theater. The play is set in 1999 and based around an 8th grade friend group that is obsessed with a boy band called Morning Reckoning. Cadis, the protagonist, who is the most obsessed out of the friend group, creates and leads Morning Reckoning Club, and the friend group frequently meets in her basement for club meetings where they excitedly chatter about the members, songs, and learn dances that Cadis choreographed to the band songs. Morning Reckoning is currently on tour, so the group wants to travel by themselves with no parental supervision to New York to attend the concert of their dreams. They've organized the train ride, tickets, and the outfits that they're going to wear. Now they just have to wait for the day of the concert to arrive. However, Trish, a member of the fan club and Cadis's best friend, reveals that her mom won't allow her to go on the trip without an adult, and things take a turn for the worse when Trish wants to introduce a new girl, Nadia, to the fan club, even though she isn't a fan of Morning Reckoning, which engulfs Cadis in a feeling of loneliness and betrayal and distances the group. This strain might just break the fan club and the friend group, so will they be able to pull through? When I first sat down before the show, I could tell that a lot of thought was put into the set to make it a realistic and natural replica of the basement of a boy band-obsessed 8th grader in the 1990s. There were numerous posters of Morning Reckoning plastered across the walls, and Christmas lights were hung above them. Couches, beanbags, chairs, and storage boxes were casually placed around the stage. Cadis had a pillow with their favorite member's face on it, and a big blackboard adorned with colorful chalk and plans for the group trip to New York was in the back corner. There was also a CD player loaded up with all of Morning Reckoning songs, which were actually all written and recorded by the play's creative team, which I think is really cool. The set and props were also cleverly used to move the story forward to represent the conflicts, thoughts, and feelings of the characters. For example, the blackboard was how the audience visualized Cadis' emotions. The blackboard was a physical representation of Cadis' hopes and dreams, and she adds or erases things from the blackboard throughout the show to show her emotions and character development. Lighting was another aspect that showed emotion and set the tone for different scenes. For example, when the fan club was rehearsing their dances to Morning Reckoning songs, colorful and bright lights engulfed the stage and portrayed their rehearsal as a concert to the audience. This gave the audience a visualization of the characters imagining that they were on stage performing with Morning Reckoning at their concert. Another example is whenever conflict is initiated, still and neutral lighting was used to represent the thick tension in the air, and plain and colorless lighting was used to portray Cadis' feelings of betrayal and loneliness that she felt in the midst of all the drama. Overall, Morning Reckoning is an extremely fun, relatable, and comical play that perfectly captures the drama, emotions, and companionship of middle school girls. I really want this piece to return to the New Hayslett Theater or any other theater for more people to experience this amazing and well-thought show. For Youth Express, this is Sophia signing off.
4: This is Molly reporting from the Youth Media Center at SLB Radio. I'm 18 years old and in the 12th grade at Lincoln Park Performing Arts Charter School. As a senior in high school, all the fun has been sapped out of April Fool's Day, in large part, I believe, because we don't care. It's no different than any other day to us. However, my perspective of April Fool's Day changed last year when I began dating my boyfriend. Yes, my boyfriend became my boyfriend on April Fool's Day, and no, our relationship is not a joke. I see April Fool's Day less as a period of malicious schemes and more so as a celebration of humor and joy in the world, whether that be in a relationship, a friendship, or a new connection. It brings people together. It shouldn't tear people apart. April Fool's Day has long been celebrated by self-titled pranksters, silly geese, and both children and adults all around the world. Recently, it's been taken over by social media tycoons, radio and television stations, and major brands, putting a new spin on the unofficial holiday. The exact origin of April Fool's Day is not known, though, according to History.com, popular theories include France's switch from the Julian to the Gregorian calendar, as well as Rome's annual festival called Hilaria. In my experience, April Fool's was always an excuse to prank my brother by putting whipped cream in his pillowcase, or fool my parents by lying about something outrageous. On April 1st, I remember avoiding peers in my elementary school out of fear they would embarrass me. It was a game that we'd look forward to every year. The main issue with April Fool's Day is that nobody knows the definition of prank, likely because we were all raised on YouTube pranksters who clickbaited us with exaggerated thumbnails. Despite the occasional wholesome video, the content tends to be dangerous and disturbing, containing death or injury, abuse, harassment of women, etc. Although YouTube has taken steps against this by adapting their policies, the effects of these videos lingers within Generation Z as we scramble to validate a prank that doesn't contain risk or major consequences. It's go big or go home for many of us, so finding an appropriate yet funny prank on April Fool's Day is a challenge. My proposal is that we keep April Fool's Day on the calendar, but we restructure it. Before that, though, we must deconstruct it and therefore bring it back to the basics. Why do we prank in the first place? Is it to entertain ourselves or others? Either way, why can't pranks entertain everyone involved? Pranking doesn't have to take advantage of others' emotions, but instead uplift them. As we grow older, we lose our innocent senses of humor. Our humor, quote-unquote, matures, which may mean it becomes more dirty, politically charged, or dark. There's a place for that, but it's not on April Fool's. For one day, just one day is all I'm asking. I want to bring back potty humor, the misuse of household items, and punny wordplay. If this change were set in motion, April Fool's Day would be brought back from the grave of our childhoods. Instead of performing a poorly thought-out social experiment, stay home today and fool your family members with a fake bug or a Rickroll. Instead of pulling a prank to cause a commotion or draw attention, pull a prank that exists solely between you and a friend. Spark an inside joke. Create a tradition. If you've had a prank you've been wanting to pull off for years, take the time to do it. DIY your prank. Craft your prank. Improvise your prank, even. Today you are a prankster, but you're more than that. Your prank or pranks should be authentically you. Sure, that may be cheesy, but do you really want to give yourself completely over to your sinister jokester persona? Maybe you do, but that may be a slippery slope into full-on clownery. As a final reminder, you do not have to film your prank for it to be funny. Some of the best pranks happen in the moment and would be heavily desaturated if shot for YouTube or social media. Sharing is amazing, and I always encourage creativity. 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Nowadays, we create things for views instead of for ourselves and our own passions. This April Fool's Day, nurture your inner child, have a laugh, fool a buddy or two, and celebrate all the joys in your life. 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Be safe out there, everyone, and happy April Fools. For Youth Express, this is Molly, signing off.
1: And it's time for Youth Express right now. And it's a pleasure to have people here from the Seton Center School of Music. We have five young violinists, all under the direction of John Ott. You'll have a chance to meet them shortly. Here they are.

There you have five young violinists from the Seton Center School of Music under the direction of John Ott. We're going to hear one more selection from them, and then we'll talk with John and the violinists once again. The music's been changed. Here they are. And as you listen, bear in mind that we have students ranging in age from 11 to 13, grades 6 through 8, 5 altogether. Once again, the Seton Center School of Music violinists.

0: And we thank the Seton Center School of Music again. Great to hear from them. And I want to turn to John Ott. It's been a couple years since you were here last, and it's good to have you here again.
1: We're glad to be back.
0: Can you tell me the two numbers that you just played?
1: The first one was Humoresque by Antonin Dvorak. And the second one was the theme from Witch's Dance by Niccolo Paganini.
0: Well, they both sounded great. And those are pretty challenging tunes.
1: Yes, they are.
0: And tell me a little bit about your teaching philosophy.
1: Well,
0: you have 10 seconds. No, tell me as much as you'd like.
1: So I believe that every student has some talent in them. And that my job is to work with them until that talent comes out.
0: And how long have, well, we'll find out as we meet each of the students. Why don't we do that? I was going to ask how long they've been with you, but we'll find out.
1: Okay.
0: Why don't we'll pass the microphone through, and we'll start with you. And can you tell me your name, please?
2: Evan.
0: And Evan, how old are you?
2: 13.
0: And where do you go to school?
2: I do cyber school.
0: And is there anybody you would like to say hello to or acknowledge?
2: No.
0: Well, that's fine. What neighborhood do you live in?
2: Robinson.
0: And when did you start the violin and why?
2: About like 9 years ago, I think. And because my mom made me play it.
0: You must still like it, I hope.
2: Yeah.
0: Great. Well, let's meet who's there on your right. And we're just going to go right down the line here. What's your name?
3: My name is Thomas.
0: And how old are you, Thomas?
3: I am 11 years old.
0: Where do you go to school?
3: I go to St. Elizabeth Elementary School.
0: Would you like to say hello to anybody who might be tuned in?
3: Yes, I would like to say hello to my dad. He's probably listening.
0: Great. And St. Elizabeth is in Pleasant Hills, right?
3: No, it's in Baldwin.
0: In Baldwin, I see. And is there anybody... you mentioned your dad. How long have you been taking lessons?
3: Maybe about 6 years.
0: And what do you like about playing the violin?
3: I just like that there's basically everything about it.
0: Was it hard to learn?
3: Yeah, it was.
0: And do you have any advice for somebody that might just be starting?
3: No, not really.
0: Well, you've done very well. Let's meet who's on your right. What's your name?
4: My name is Isabella.
0: Hi, Isabella. Where do you go to school and how old are you?
4: I go to school at Holy Trinity Catholic School and I'm 11 years old.
0: And the Holy Trinity is in Washington County or where?
4: It's in Robinson.
0: In Robinson, okay. I know there's some schools that have really similar names. I just want to be sure. Would you like to say hello to anybody listening?
4: Yeah, I'd like to say hello to my mom, my dad, my grandmother that just had surgery on her neck, and my two cousins.
0: Well, I hope your grandma's feeling better.
4: She gets better every day.
0: Great. And tell me about you and the violin. Have you played for a long time?
4: I've played for 3 years. I started in second grade and just kept going.
0: And do you have any secrets or advice that you would give to anyone? Learning how to play, did you just practice and keep at it?
4: Yeah.
0: Was it hard at the beginning?
4: It was a little bit because I didn't really know much about it, and I just found out because I first started in first grade, and everybody had a violin. Like, not everybody in my class, but most people who play violin were in my class, and I was like, I want to do this. And so next year, I decided to do it, and I've just been there for ever, it seems.
0: That's great, and you made it happen, so yeah. That's terrific. Let's meet, I think Rebecca is next to you. Hello. Can you tell me your name, age, and where you go to school?
5: My name is Rebecca. I'm 11, and I go to Carnegie Elementary.
0: And would you like to say hello to anybody who might be listening?
5: No.
0: Well, thank you. It's nice to have you here. How long have you played violin, Rebecca?
5: About 4 years.
0: And do you do anything else for fun?
5: Well, not for fun, but I do play the clarinet.
0: You play both? Wow. Who teaches you how to play clarinet?
5: My teacher for band at my school.
0: So you could maybe be an orchestra and band someday, I guess. You must like music a lot, do you?
5: Yeah.
0: Yeah, I would think so. Well, let's meet our last violinist who's there, and this is his first time in the studio. What's your name?
6: My name is Colin.
0: And where do you go to school, Colin?
6: I go to Holy Trinity.
0: Well, it's nice to have you here. Would you like to say hello to anybody, any shout-outs?
6: No.
0: And how long have you played violin?
6: 3 years.
0: And any reflections on what it's like to learn how to play or how difficult it is to begin making music from a violin? I mean, what do you learn first?
6: An easy song.
0: An easy song.
6: And then it gradually gets harder.
0: And how often do you practice?
6: Like 3 times a week.
0: Okay, that's a lot of work to get it going. Well, we have 3 more songs that the ensemble is going to do, and we'll talk when the song is over, or at the conclusion of after 2 songs, we'll talk again with instructor John Ott a little bit about the programs there. But let's turn it right back to them. Here now comes another song from the Seton Center School of Music violinists.

And there are two more selections we'll hear, and we'll tell you about the one you just heard and the two remaining ones after this song. And if you're just joining us, these violinists are all between the ages of 11 and 13, 6th through 8th graders.

0: There you have the Seton Center School of Music. John Ott, the instructor, is here today. And first, could you mention the two songs that you just played, their names?
1: So the first one was Hunter's Chorus by Carl Maria von Weber, and the second was a Musette by Johann Sebastian Bach.
0: And how can folks get involved with programs at Seton Center?
1: Well, we have a couple ways that people can come and join us. I like to start off students with sample music classes. We'll have some of those coming up in September. And those are for guitar, violin, viola, cello, and piano. So we have other instruments besides violin that we teach at Seton Center. And people are welcome to come and take a month of lessons and see if it's something that works for them.
0: I notice on August 20th, you're going to have an open house from 10 until noon. And one of the activities is an instrument petting zoo. I like that idea. So this gives kids a chance to touch and experiment with the instruments and just get to see if they feel right.
1: Mm-hmm.
0: That's probably a really important part of picking an instrument, I would
1: think.
0: Yeah,
1: you want it to fit the child to the instrument, not the instrument to the, well, I'm getting that backwards, aren't I? You want to fit the instrument to the child, not the child
0: yes,
1: to the instrument.
0: Yeah, that's fit the instrument to the child. That would be the best. And this is Seton Center is in Brookline, right on Pioneer Avenue. So easy to get to in the Pittsburgh area. And probably the best way what is the best way online to get in touch? I've got the phone number here for the center.
1: My email address that's on there is freemusicclass@gmail.com.
0: That's easy, freemusicclass@gmail.com. And you can get a hold of information about the Seton Center School of Music. Also, 412-561-8400. They're a nonprofit. One more song to go before I ask you to give the name of it. Anything else you wanted to mention that maybe we didn't talk about?
1: No, we pretty much covered all the bases, I think.
0: Great.
1: Thank you very much for having us.
0: Well, it's a pleasure to have you. And how are you going to finish up?
1: Okay, Minuet 1.
0: Minuet 1.
1: Yeah.
0: Isabella must like that song a lot. She ask for that right away. So once again, we have Rebecca and Evan and Isabella and Colin and Thomas. And thank you to the Seton Center School of Music for being here for Youth Express.

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4: Hello, my name is Finn, and I'm a 12th grade student at City Charter High School. You're listening to an artist statement recorded in the Youth Media Center at SLB Radio. This piece I will be discussing is for the Leadership, Excellence, Access, and Persistence Program's end-of-year showcase. When it comes to being an artist, I think I'm more casual with it, so I'm not really too creative. I'm not making much, but I want to do more, and I don't have that much motivation for it, but I say, like, an artist that inspires me, one of my really close friends, she makes, like, a lot of really good art of characters and stuff, and seeing her talent has just, like, given me more motivation and inspiration, because she's been doing this for, like, 10 years, and just seeing how well she does gives me inspiration to do similar, even if I still kind of compare myself and it makes it harder, but that's fine. It's always good to set goals, I think. I say as of now, I don't have like a direct idea of what I'm going to do, but you know, I think I might do like just like kind of what I did last year, some sort of minor political thing, because there's a lot of political issues going on and not everyone's fully aware of it, even though I think it's like really obvious and like right in everyone's face. But apparently to some people it isn't. So, you know, gotta have someone that's going to express that, someone that's gonna be here like saying all that. I'm thinking again, just like last year, I'm gonna do it as a poster, because it's a kind of simple thing to do, which is better for me because I'm not too good at making things, but it can still get thoughts across very well, especially if you do like really good with imaging and whatnot, like making it pop more and draws people's attention. So hopefully with what I make, everyone will be able to like understand what I'm trying to say with it. But I do have some fear that some people are going to be a little bit more dense and just not fully understand it, because there's a lot of people like that. But again, hopefully everyone can. And that is all.
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7: This is Blake.
8: This is Dom.
9: This is Jonathan.
10: And this is Jacob.
5: We're students from Over St. Clair High School, and we're here to talk about school and just ourselves.
8: Junko's social studies class. People don't appreciate how great of a teacher he truly is.
5: Yeah, he's great.
9: I agree.
8: I can't think of a better class to have first period. It's the goated class, honestly. It's the best class.
5: Yeah, he uses, like, funny stories, and it makes you learn better.
6: I think the best class is science.
7: I think the best is math, because of Mr. Funfor.
9: I think social studies is the best because Mr. Junko.
8: Yeah, I agree. I mean, you can't beat Junko.
10: I agree with social studies. I never had any of those teachers, so.
5: I like math class. I have 8 kids in my math class.
6: 8?
5: Yeah.
6: I like social studies. I can't learn social studies. I don't know.
5: For Youth Express, this is Emmy.
6: This is Lexi.
7: This is Blake.
8: This is Dom.
9: This is Jonathan.
10: And this is Jacob.
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0: of them were from my dog.
1: Well, I'm not really making my own music, but I take singing lessons and I'm doing a little bit of piano in that. I mainly just do singing of songs that I like and I already know.
2: 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I don't really have a plan for what I want to do with it.
3: I like to make music, but like I like to make Notre Dame music. Like, you know Notre Dame, the college, right? So like their theme songs, like I try to make music for that, but it's like do do do do do do do and like that. Yeah, it's pretty cool.
4: I make beats for Osama-san. He makes a song out of the beats and he sends it back to me and I can listen to it and then he releases it.
0: Go check out my La Boo Boo Funk remix. For Youth Express, this is Desmond.
3: Mason.
4: Finn.
2: Leah.
1: Daphne. Zoe.
0: And that's the ECS crew signing out.
5: Hi, my name is Jasmine. I'm in 4th grade F, Lincoln K-3A. 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Again, 412-431-8960 or justhorse.org. Just Horse is another example of people who know it's cool to care, just like me.
6: Hello, my name is Amina and I'm a 12th grade student at City High. 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The piece I will be discussing is for the Leadership, Excellence, Access, and Persistence Program's End of the Year Showcase. To be honest, I'm not really into art, or I'm not really an artsy person, unless I am kind of in the space of it, or like I'm forced to draw something, or like writing, I'm not really good at that. So if it's something that's given to me, I will try my best to achieve that art piece to make it, you know, readable, look good, or make it colorful, whatever it is that I need it to be an art piece. I do like to put my creativity to the test. Whenever I try my hardest to like come up with like a piece or like you know, writing, I try to think of ways to be different. Obviously, I'm not an artsy person. Like, I try to step out of my comfort zone whenever it comes to, like, drawing and stuff like that. So whenever I work hard on a piece and I feel like it's done or I feel very good about it, you know, I probably ask for second opinions just to see what I should add, you know, because I do want it to look the best possible. Obviously, nothing's perfect, but I want it to look like I've worked hard on it and I put every thought in my brain into it as well. I don't really have a specific art style that I follow or that I look up to or an artist that I look up to. I just go with the flow. I just go with whatever is given to me, or if like I'm in school and we're doing like maybe stations and they're like, oh, do this for like a grade, I will try my best to like put my creativity into it, even though I'm not really into that. Like, especially with art, I probably am the worst at it. Like, I'm just genuinely being honest, but I do feel like whenever I do my art styles, it usually goes with like writing. I'm not really good at writing, but I will literally try my best. So I don't have like a specific art style that I follow. I just do whatever pops up on my mind. Like, you know, I really love drawing flowers. So if it's like, oh, you can free draw or something, I will like draw leaves, flowers, and like just agricultural things that just pop up in my mind. Whatever piece I decide to create, I want people to feel like, wow. Like, I really want to put people in shock or like in like disbelief. Like, I want people to get excited of like the surprise of what I just made

0: I want like reactions out of people. Like, I feel like I don't really do that often, but obviously, like, whenever I do create like any type of art piece, I do get that sometimes, but I also feel like I don't do enough. Like last showcase, I wasn't really happy about my art piece, although I worked very hard on it and I was really anxious about the whole thing. But surprisingly, I was shocked that many people loved it, and like, you know, it really made me feel better about my art piece. So that's how I want it to make others feel. Like, although I don't like it, I know there are people out there who would. I would definitely say a fear that I have about my project would probably be like not having enough color on it, not putting too much effort, because I do want to put as much effort into it as I can, so like people actually learn or like see something out of it or get something out of the art piece and like, wow, find it interesting or whatever, and they talk about it. Like, you know, I don't want it to be boring. That's what I want. And honestly, I do want, right now I am thinking of writing a poem, because like I'm just not like sure if I want to make, go on the same route as drawing something again, like making an art piece. Like, I want to write. Like, I'm not really good at writing, but I really want to put my writing skills to the test once more. So maybe make it lengthy. And also, I want to talk about my life. I honestly want to talk about my life, or just me as a person in general, my thoughts, my feelings, and like how it is to be a young Black Muslim girl in this day and age, or just dealing with mental health, like something around that. I don't know.
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2: Jelani,
3: Avi,
4: and Drake.
1: We're 8th grade students from Environmental Charter School, and we're here to talk about music.
2: Really, to get me to where I am musically, I think it would be my uncle. Really, before he came along, I was mostly listening to like whatever was in the charts in 2018. I used to be like a big Justin Bieber fan. Everybody in my family has the most differing music taste, but all stays in the rock genre. Like, for instance, my dad listens to, like, indie and mostly the underground stuff. It was a weird childhood, with that.
1: When I was younger, my mom used to play Paramore in the car in the mornings before I went to school. My aunt is the one that introduced me to Linkin Park before I really knew about them. And I liked them so much, I just recently went to one of their concerts. They were really, really nice. I saw one of my friends there. My aunt was there, too. She also got me into other bands. We've seen multiple concerts together, multiple nu metal band concerts. There's actually this cover band that comes around to Pittsburgh every so often and plays a lot of nu metal that I'm going to in January.
5: I'm gonna say my sister's old boyfriend and my mom. They mainly just played the music around me a lot when I was younger, so that's it.
1: Do you have a favorite artist?
5: It's J.I.D.
1: Nice.
2: Soundgarden. For me.
1: That's the one thing. I don't have an overall favorite artist. I have favorite artists within genres.
6: Favorite artist right now is probably Pierce the Veil. If I had to pick a favorite song by them, it's probably Bulls in the Bronx from the Collide with the Sky album, or Emergency Contact. Those two are really good.
2: I've been in a couple bands. I've been on small tours in the East. I haven't gone anywhere near West. I'd like to do something with it. I don't think I have a chance to. I don't think I get taken very seriously for my age.
5: One of our friends, David, he got me listening to one song. He said Headstrong. I'm not gonna say I'm a huge fan, but it does sound nice.
6: Headstrong's one of the first songs I started listening to when I first got into like rock and metal. I listened to it on repeat, nonstop. I recently died down listening to it, because once you listen to a song so many times, it gets kind of repetitive. Me, Charlie, David, and someone who doesn't go to our school, Riley, are in a band that we created around last year, named it Obscure. Did like two performances for the school, which really have to redo them. We've improved as musicians since then. We plan on like going farther more into stuff with the band.
1: So far, we've only done covers of Green Day, and right now we're working on a song by 3 Days Grace. And I'm hoping to take a more nu metal leaning sort of direction. Since like very early sixth grade, I've been into stuff around the nu metal genre. Now I really like sludge metal and thrash. One of my favorite bands is Crowbar. One of my favorite albums is Sonic Exis in its purest form. It was released around early 2003, and ever since I discovered it a bit ago, I've been listening to it nonstop. Same thing with Acid Bath. I used to be really into Acid Bath in their debut album called When the Kite String Pops. My favorite song by them is Jezebel. It's not exactly like something I'd recommend to one of my friends, but I really like them.
6: When I first met Charlie, she made me a playlist, and I started listening to it, and I picked out songs that I liked, songs that I didn't like. And eventually, I started getting into nu metal. More recently, I got more into the emo genre with artists like Pierce the Veil, My Chemical Romance, Panic the Disco. I still don't know much about it, so I'm not very knowledgeable. So I probably would get genres and genre names wrong. Recently, Charlie has recommended me some artists to get into slam metal. Artists like, I don't think I can say these names.
1: Acrania.
6: There's, like, stuff I gotta get used to, like the gutturals and whatever, which is kind of, like, off-putting to me because I can't really understand what they're
1: gutturals,
6: saying.
1: Gutturals, pig squeals.
6: Yeah, sounds like garbage disposal noises.
1: For Youth Express, this is Charlie.
6: Jelani.
2: Avi.
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4: Tell us your favorite song. 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
8: My favorite song from Benson Boone is Mystical Magical.
4: Mystical Magical.
8: Yeah.
4: How does the song make you feel?
8: Happy.
4: Happy?
8: Yeah.
4: What's your favorite class?
7: Math.
10: Me and Mrs. Granger used the student council. I see a lot of young people there. I was playing bocce with the younger people.
4: Tell me what you're thankful for, John.
9: Singing, eating, and playing with toys. And see Skylar play with Maurice.
4: Tell them about Maurice.
7: Maurice's a boy in our class. He's not here.
8: I'm thankful for praying with my family. I went to go see my three cousins. We were playing outside for a little bit. I ate Thanksgiving and start cooking some food with my parents.
7: Thankful for my cousin. We turkey and
4: mashed potatoes.
7: Mashed potatoes and mac and cheese. And then we ate pumpkin pie.
11: What do you want for Christmas?
8: A black Xbox.
4: Oh.
8: My white one broke.
4: Is there any jerseys you want?
9: Yes, it's Giants and Patriots, Colts, Falcons. And basketball. I'm going to wear my shirts to school.
4: What's your favorite Christmas song?
9: On the first day of Christmas, how true a gift to me, a partridge in a pear tree. On the second day of Christmas, what true gift to me, two turtle dogs and a partridge in a pear tree. On the third day of Christmas, what true gift to me, three friends have two turtle ducks and a partridge in a pear tree.
4: We have a pro here, everyone. Thank you. Give a round of applause for all the students and everybody in this room.
12: 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The piece I will be discussing is for the Leadership, Excellence, Access, and Persistence Programs End of the Year Showcase. I am a poet and music artist, and I like to write about my feelings and personal experience, and I joined this program to express how I feel to others and hopefully help others too. Someone that inspires me is XXXTentacion because he spoke about mental health, bettering yourself, and stopping violence and having peace, and he also created a community where everyone are friends. I create music to help spread awareness about mental health, drug abuse, and gun violence, all these things that has affected me personally, and I also want to create a community where everyone are friends and don't feel left out. I hope my final product spreads awareness about mental health and to show people to take it seriously and don't ignore it. Get help before it's too late. Thank you for listening. This is Adrian, signing out.
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14: Hello, guys.
13: What memory do you hold closely when you create?
14: I guess, like, a memory. As a younger, I wasn't really, like, into art. And, like, growing up around me, there were, like, friends around me who were, like, really passionate about creating art pieces or, like, writing poems or just, like, you know, just being artsy. And for me, I always kind of felt jealous of that because, like, I didn't really know how to tell a story through art, or I wasn't really creative. Like, I still think that I'm not really that creative. And, like, I try my best, like, whenever I'm creating an art piece, I try my best to, like, just think of things that are relatable to me and, like, trying to stay true to myself, not just copying or, like, I mean, I do look at others for, like, some type of...
13: Like, confirmation of it?
14: I don't know.
13: I think I get you.
14: Yeah.
13: Yeah. Well, what biases would be found in your piece?
14: Biases? Maybe, like, the upcoming for our showcases, I would probably... talking about being a Muslim.
13: Mm-hmm.
14: And, you know, I feel like being a Muslim in today's age, I mean, it's been like this for, like, years now. Just a lot of hateful comments or, you know, like, obviously I'm going to be biased to, like, my religion and who I am as a person. Like, being hijabi, I feel like I stand for many hijabis in around the world. And, like, maybe there will be some biases around there just being a Black Muslim woman. In general, like just talking about who I am, living as a Muslim.
13: Yeah. Discuss the narrative of your piece. Where in a story does it take place? And are you the main character or is someone else?
14: That's a tough question because just now I was talking about how I don't know what I want to do for my end of the year project just yet. But I do know I want to write maybe like a poem or something. But honestly, now that I'm looking at it, I just feel like I want to talk about being a young Muslim woman and, like, dealing with anxiety. You know, just being a young woman in high school and just being in high school and how it's kind of, you know, affecting me as a young woman who is a Muslim, like, trying to fit in as well.
15: My name is Elise. I'm in second grade at the Environmental Charter School in Pittsburgh, Pennsylvania. Throwing trash on the ground makes me concerned about the future of my world, and here's why. Did you know some animals die eating from trash? People, especially children, can get injured right away by trash. Instead of throwing trash on the ground, I wish people would throw it away in a trash can. If you throw trash on the ground, you can hurt Mother Nature. Animals will die and the food chain will slow. I know if you throw trash on the ground, it makes a lot of pollution. You can keep the trash inside or throw it away instead of on the ground. In my opinion, throwing trash on the ground impacts all of us, and I think we can work together to make a world a better place. This is Elise for the Environmental Charter School, second grade persuaders.
16: Hello, my name is Jay Moore. I'm a 12th grader at City Charter High School. You are listening to an artist statement recorded in the Youth Media Center at SLB Radio. The piece I will be discussing is for the Leadership, Excellence, Access, and Persistence Program End of the Year Showcase. I'm an artist who brings things to light and connects impacts and show how all things and problems are connected, and that there should be a change made within society. I love bringing awareness to topics and impacts because it helps make changes in the world. An art form that excites me and inspires me when I create art is photography. Photography excites me because it can speak a thousand words and can tell a multitude of emotions to someone. When I create my art pieces, I want to raise awareness because I also love helping people. And if my art can make a change in society and help people understand about the impacts or problems in society, then I feel successful. What I want for my final project in my showcase, I want my project to be orange photos depicting a global impact, and I want the size to be medium. But what I fear for my project is that it won't work correctly and it won't make an impact or change anyone's mind. But what I hope for my project is that it will raise awareness for other global impacts. Thank you.
17: Hello, my name is Zara, and I'm a 12th grade student at City Charter High School. You are listening to an artist statement recorded at the Youth Media Center at SLB Radio. The piece I will be discussing is for the Leadership Excellence Access and Persistence Program's End of Year Showcase. I am an artist who uses art as an emotional outlet or as a diary. I want to get better in drawing and sculpture and all other media that I can get my hands on to teach others to use art in a way similar to the way I use it, in a way that you can barf up all your feelings and make them something tangible. Some of my inspirations are Louis Wayne, famous for drawing all sorts of psychedelic style cats, big on cats, old comics, cartoons, indie animation, graffiti art are all very big inspirations because they are all very raw and focusing on representation and putting yourself out there. For my purpose and audience, I'd say I want this to reach anyone who can see themselves in me or sees me as someone similar to them or as an inspiration. I want to throw my feelings out there completely raw and disturbing and messy and just real. I want people to relate to and question and analyze and kind of be like shocked or disturbed by my art. One of my favorite quotes is, "Art is meant to comfort the disturbed and disturb the comfortable." Visualizing my final project, I feel like it's going to be much different than last year. Last year was definitely influenced by my family and my identity on a geographical sense. I did my project about how being Palestinian has affected my life. But this year, I think I want to do it about me and not who I am in the sense that who, like, how the world describes me. I want to do me from the inside out. I want it to be as raw and messy and confusing and kind of ugly, like as my sketchbooks can be sometimes. I don't want it to be made for anyone else. I want it to be made for me, and I want it to be something that I'm putting myself out there and people can interpret it how they will, but I'm not going to make something easily digestible. I want it to be a challenge. That's all for me, and that was my artist statement.
18: 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I'm in 10th grade at Montour High School, and you're listening to Youth Express. 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
19: 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I am joined by
20: Nina,
21: Paulina,
22: Emily,
23: Courtney,
24: Onyx,
25: Lily,
26: Joseph,
27: Elliot,
28: and Spencer.
19: We are students from the Mount Lebanon High School and also Stiftisches Gymnasium. Yeah. And today we will be discussing the similarities and differences between cultures and lifestyles. So just as a start-off question to our conversation, are there any other cultures or countries that you guys are interested in experiencing during your lifetime?
27: Switzerland.
19: Yeah, that's awesome. Is there anything in particular about a Swiss culture or food or lifestyle that you're interested in?
27: I mean, I'm a big skier. Like, my dad was born in Vermont, and he grew up skiing, which he kind of passed down to me and my brother. And so I really am just interested in, like, Swiss ski culture because, like, The top 10 largest ski resorts in the world are all in, like, the French, Italian, Swiss, and Austrian Alps. And Switzerland, especially, famous for being neutral and also being one of the most prosperous countries on Earth, is really enticing to me, especially when you factor in the Swiss Alps and how killer skiing must be over there. So that's really what I find most enticing about Switzerland. In fact, I'd actually like to live in Switzerland someday.
19: Oh, yeah, that's awesome.
0: I love Switzerland.
19: Has anyone been to Switzerland before?
0: Yes, I've been there.
6: Yeah, I've been there as well.
19: That's awesome.
27: Lucky.
0: I've been there skiing a lot.
19: Cool.
0: Yeah.
19: It's nice. How did you like it?
0: It was fun. It's always fun to
20: ski. Yeah, what was your experience like with skiing? Like, how was it different from how it normally is, I guess?
0: I don't think it's different to ski like in Austria or something, but I just like it. I don't know. Yeah.
19: So what does everyone think about, like, the American students? What do you guys think about German food and the German students? What do you guys think about American food?
6: I loved schnitzel. I tried it. It was amazing. Like, I think I haven't eaten much pork before, but, like, after eating schnitzel, like, I really like it now. It's, like,
19: yeah.
6: It was amazing.
19: Oh, yeah, definitely.
21: I love the American food, but it's so unhealthy.
19: Yeah.
21: It's very tasty, like, all the junk food, Raisin Cane's, yes. Chipotle, all that. Crumble cookies, but it's not really good, though.
0: I also like the American food, but I think, like, after these 2 weeks, I'm really looking forward to German food.
22: Yeah. And it was bread so much, like, good German bread.
19: I really like schnitzel also. My oma makes very good schnitzel and spätzle.
0: Yeah.
19: And it's so good.
0: Yes.
19: Love it.
0: I love schnitzel.
23: I don't really like German food that much. It's okay. I just, like, it's, like, not my thing. You know what I mean?
19: Yeah, definitely. Yeah.
27: I'm curious. Do you guys have, like, AmeriFair restaurants in Germany? Like, restaurants that are specifically branded as, like, American restaurants with, like, stereotypical, like, American things decorating the place in the same way that we have, like, Chinese restaurants that often have very stereotypical Chinese things? Just as decor?
22: We have, like, American diners.
0: Yes.
22: So, like, the waitress are, like, dressed up, like, in the 90s. Like, and I don't know, it looks like...
0: It looks like in the films.
22: Yeah,
27: in
22: the movies.
27: I mean, I feel like, diner culture is more of, like, a 70s thing, but I get what you're talking about.
0: Yeah. But I think we only have this in, like, big cities, like Cologne and Berlin, probably, but not, like, in our town.
21: I have a Chinese restaurant in my town, and it also looks like a Chinese restaurant. Like, the lambs are there, and, yeah, it's only Chinese food there, so, yeah.
0: What's your guys' favorite food?
23: Chipotle.
20: Like, in general, or, like, specifically German food?
0: No, in general.
23: Mexican.
27: Sushi.
20: Yes.
22: Me too.
20: I think gyros.
6: I like trail mix.
0: Oh, trail mix is so good.
6: It's just really, it's like a great snack food, and it's very portable, and it's just good.
19: Yeah. I like tortellini, but I also really like ice cream. Like, I'm a huge ice cream person. I could eat all the ice cream ever. It's so good.
20: Do you prefer ice cream cake or ice cream sandwiches?
19: I don't like ice cream cake.
20: Okay.
19: Yeah. Ice cream sandwiches, I'd say they're pretty good. It depends, though. Oreo has very good ice cream sandwiches, and it's like a huge Oreo cookie, but the cookie part is like an ice cream sandwich, and then the filling is cookies and cream ice cream.
20: Oh,
19: that's Oreo.
20: That sounds good.
19: Yeah. It's,
0: what are ice cream sandwiches?
19: It's like a sandwich with ice cream. So, like, some will be like a chocolate. Like, I'll have to show you.
20: Commonly, it's like two cookies with ice cream in the middle, and then it's kind of like frozen together, so it's more solid.
0: Okay. I understand.
19: What are some differences, like, for the German students and also the American students that went to Germany? Like, what are some differences in culture, but also similarities that you can see from, I guess, Europe and North America?
27: I don't know if this could really be a cultural thing, but one thing that I took note of is how, like, a lot of things in Germany are very similar but ever so slightly different to how we do it in the U.S. Like, I noticed that when you guys raise your hand in school, you typically do, like, the one finger up, whereas in the U.S. it's the full palm of your hand. And also, this isn't, like, a behavioral thing, but also outlets are different in Germany for plugging things in. And all of these, like, little things just really stuck out to me and how, like, Western culture as a whole has really bled into each other, but every single Western country does things just a little bit differently to the point where it almost feels like looking at an AI-generated image where you are seeing something that looks human, but there are a bunch of very subtle differences that just feel a little off-putting. And I'm not saying that there is anything wrong with German culture, it's just saying that as someone who is always done all these things one way, it feels a little bit odd when, or off when someone else does them a different way, because that's the norms of their culture.
1: I'd say, like, one difference I, like, noticed was how open people are with smoking in, like, not just Germany, but Europe in general. Like, I went to Croatia, like, on the beach, everyone was smoking. Like, it's just more common to do it out in the open, more people do it. Like, while in, like, some places in the U.S., like, people do it, but it's more taboo to smoke. Like, yeah. I see more vapes than I do, like, people smoking actual cigarettes.
2: Oh, definitely.
3: Yeah, and I think another part that was, like, big for me was, like, all the walking. Mm-hmm. Because in America, we generally drive everywhere. And in Germany, it was, like, a lot more public transport and a lot more walking. And so it was actually very nice to, like, walk and, like, see, like, be in the moment and not just, like, drive right past it in, like, a car, right?
2: Definitely. I think, if I'm not mistaken, the windows are a little bit different. Yeah. What do you guys think about the windows?
22: It's weird. Like, I still try to figure out how to open the window in my bathroom because I don't know.
23: Oh, my gosh.
22: Like, when we're locking the door, we do it in the other...
2: The other direction.
22: Yeah, the other direction.
2: Is the entertainment pretty similar, like sports, music, TV? Do you guys think that that's pretty similar or, like, a little bit different?
22: I think, like, the sports thing here is completely different.
2: Yeah.
22: Because we don't have any school sport teams. Mm-hmm. Just a few, but not that much. And it's not common to do, to be in there. So mm-hmm. we're just doing sports outside of school.
2: Yeah, definitely.
27: But I will say, from what I have seen, like, the general attitudes towards sports with, like, rooting for the home team and getting very riled up about when your town's sports team is doing well is constant across national lines.
2: Yeah, definitely.
22: What do you think is the biggest difference between Germany and America?
23: This isn't, like, a big difference, but, like, is it true that, like, there's no artificial dyes in Germany in anything?
2: In the food? Like, chemicals or dyes?
22: Yeah, I'm not sure.
2: I feel like if you go to the grocery store in America, I feel like the person checking you out, if you go to a cashier, they'll, like, talk to you and, like, ask you how your day is, but I feel like in Germany it's not like that.
23: No,
2: yeah.
23: It's not.
2: They'll just, like scan
22: American
2: your stuff and go.
22: So friendly.
2: Yes.
22: Yes, mm-hmm. That's true. I think German are not that open. Like,
2: yes.
22: They not come to you and say, like, oh, how are you?
2: Yeah.
3: Definitely. Yeah. I think one of the big things, too, is that I think in Germany, like, it's a foreign concept of, like, waving hi to strangers on the mm-hmm. street. Like, in America, that's kind of, like, a very, like, big thing. If, like, you see somebody wearing, like, a shirt that you like, then you're kind of like, hey, nice shirt. But I from my experiences in Germany, that was not very common.
2: It's not.
3: Yeah.
21: Also, like, if you greet someone in Germany, some stranger, it might be that they don't even say hello back. So,
2: yes. Yeah.
27: I will say, though, I do feel like a lot of, like, closer friendships in the U.S. kind of felt more, like, superstitious, if that makes any sense. Like, I feel like in Germany, I saw people, like, close friends doing stuff together a lot more than I typically see, like, friends, like, high schoolers hanging out in this country. And maybe part of that is just that you guys have better infrastructure to get around without a car, and a lot of young people don't have their driver's licenses yet. But I just feel like close friends in Germany tend to do more stuff together than close friends in the United States.
22: Yeah, definitely. And I think, I'm not sure if it's true, but I think, like, in America, you only or almost only have friends from your high school.
5: Yeah, that's definitely a big thing.
22: And that's not so big in Germany.
5: Yeah.
22: Like, you just have school, and we have school and so much more.
5: Your hobbies.
22: So, hobbies and other things. So, like, we have a lot outside of school.
5: Yeah, definitely. What are some things that you guys have learned from being a part of either English classes or German classes throughout the years? Anything, like, with languages, learning how to communicate with other people? Or if you guys grew up in, like, a multicultural household, like, how does that impact you now?
27: I mean, you kind of have a multicultural household, right, Elliot?
7: I mean, yeah, I am from a foreign country.
27: So how has that, like, impacted you?
7: I don't know.
27: And hey, that's fine.
8: Wait, what country are you from?
7: I'm from the UK originally.
8: Oh.
5: Yeah.
27: You can tell because of the accent.
5: Elliot, are there any differences culturally?
7: I mean, it's the Anglosphere, so it's still somewhat common, but there's a lot of differences.
5: Yeah, definitely.
7: I hate how everyone's really social in the US. As you can tell, I'm not really into that. And I really don't like talking to people. Also, everything in America is huge. Like, everything has to be, like, the best, the showiest, the flashiest.
5: Mm-hmm.
7: And that's really annoying.
5: Yeah, I get that.
21: When did you move to the US?
7: A while ago.
21: Okay.
22: So do you like the UK better than the US?
7: I'd say both countries probably are bad.
27: Hmm. Are there any good countries in your opinion?
7: Don't know.
5: Yeah, I get that. Okay, so I think that's kind of it. That's all we have for now. Thank you for listening to a broadcast from the Youth Media Center at SLB Radio. Bye.
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10: William Bergman,
11: Jamal Chari,
24: Aiden Pratt,
25: and Damian Hill.
9: We're based grad students at Westinghouse High School. And today we're going to be discussing the Westinghouse Bulldogs or environments in our school.
10: Damian, going into your senior year, how you feel about the upcoming season?
25: I honestly feel like this is the season where I got to make my mark in Westinghouse's history. I got to feel me like a standard and a objective I always wanted to reach. I always wanted to be the best or one of the best. So that's what I feel like.
9: And Aiden Proud, you being a senior in your environment, how does it feel to just come to Westinghouse High School every day?
24: Westinghouse High School is a pretty good school, you know. Most people look at Westinghouse High School as a bad school, as if it's a bad environment, and honestly, it's pretty good, to
25: just
24: be honest.
25: Just be chilling, for real.
10: Yeah,
25: just
10: bro.
7: Really chill.
10: You gotta agree on that.
9: Because of where it's located, you know, a lot of people there are predominantly black, and being a statistic in Pittsburgh, in the east side of Pittsburgh, going up there, you'll be looked at wrong.
25: Looked at as either a thief, mugger, robber, anything that's bad.
7: Or a threat to your neighborhood.
25: Yeah.
10: My personal opinion, I think it's all like want to. Some people in the school don't want to do it. Like, there's some people who do want to learn, like, you mean?
25: And there's some people that just come to school to just sit there all day.
9: I think there's a lot of racism. Like, going around places and seeing people and how to look at you or treat you a different way just because of how you look or who you are. You know, that stuff. It hurts to see, but you're used to it.
7: It's reality.
25: Yeah, it is reality.
7: Really can't do nothing to that. You know, we could go some places, like we're going places for football.
9: Oh, so more on the bright side. Wonka, you got a basketball game tonight against Furl. How do you feel about that?
10: I'm feeling great. About to try to go for a double-double again. That's what I'm averaging on.
26: Let's talk about last week's game.
10: Yeah, we took a loss to Stowe Rocks, man. It was a tough loss. But we're going to bounce back against Farrell again.
26: What do you think was the specific problem in the game that y'all could have changed?
10: We needed more intensity. Missed shots.
26: I feel like I didn't see a three to the fourth quarter.
10: Yeah, man. Well, I don't know. We was just cold. We was in a slump.
26: Yeah. Talk to Tommy.
24: But y'all scared a little bit? Because in the gym, y'all make every shot.
10: Yeah, bro. Our first home game, we kind of had the nerves. Yeah, I don't know. But, yeah, we got a home game against Phil tonight at like 7 o'clock. We're going to get them win. It's going to look good today.
26: Aiden, I know you're real good on the academic part. How do you feel like school and academics is at Westinghouse altogether?
24: Work's pretty easy, kind of. But, like, I'm really only good at math. Reading, I'm okay.
26: Damien Hill, you've been a senior next year. How do you feel going into the season after having a losing season?
25: I feel like we got to go get back. Simple as that. We got to go get back, for real.
10: Jamar, going into your junior year, like, how are you prepping for the offseason?
4: I'm prepping by just, like, trying to get better every day, working out, you know, keeping my body in shape.
10: Any plans for the offseason, like, stepping on?
4: Yeah, I'm playing for 4-2 Elite. It's a good program, real strong. I feel like once I go up there, it's going to feel like family. I'm just fit right in.
10: Class of 2028 to break it.
24: I got a question for Josiah Collins.
26: Yes, sir.
24: What made you commit to Akron?
26: What made me commit to Akron was the hospitality. You know, it was one of my better options, so I just went there and took it and ran with it.
10: You was recently up Akron like a couple of weeks ago, right?
26: Uh-huh.
10: How did you like it up there? Like, how was it?
26: I liked it. You know, they was just showing me around the campus more. I seen it a lot of times, but this time I seen the dorms where I'll be staying at, and I feel solidified up there. I feel like it's home.
10: That's great.
25: What would you say is the most things that stood out about the school when you were thinking about your choices for school?
26: Things that stood out was the coaching. You know, everybody's going to be on you. It's not, you're not just going to be up there, feel me? They're going to make sure you on your P's and Q's and doing what you got to do, or you're going to be at home.
25: Hold you accountable when it's needed.
10: That's yes, Division I level football.
26: Yes, sir.
4: You know, I heard they let you take the whole team out to Akron on a visit. How was that?
26: That was good. Being able to show my guys something new, get them out of their typical environment, you know, to show them something new, that was great. And it felt like I was leading the guys somewhere out of the trenches, you know, showing them something new.
4: So, like, you basically showed them, like, everybody got a shot.
26: Yes, you sir.
4: Gotta put in the
24: it's
4: work.
24: Possible.
26: It's yes,
24: possible.
26: Sir, it's possible.
10: So this is like a question for my football guys. Like, what's the goal? Like, I wanna know where y'all is at for the next, like, upcoming season.
4: The goal really is, bro. I ain't gonna lie.
24: States.
4: You better know how to swim if you come around this, because we shirking, bro. That's all I'm saying, bro.
26: My junior year, I think I got that scholarship. My first ever scholarship was Temple. My sophomore year, around like week 3, I had posted my midseason film, and they came. It was like, that off season, like, I put in a lot of work. You know, I was working out 2 times before the regular practice, and it just paid off, and it showed quick. Temple, I had a scholarship from them, but I don't think it was a good fit for me. I did an unofficial visit up there, and it was right in the middle of the hood. It was just, I could go to Westinghouse and just call it college.
25: For real.
26: It's not in the best place, so I would want to go somewhere where I'm separated around different things, and somewhere that's a better fit for me, and I was Akron. The team's good. It's a small MAC school, so they're not the best team in the MAC, but the team's good, you know. It's like I said, like, they're going to be holding you accountable. You're not just going to be there doing anything. You're going to be there getting better, focusing on yourself, perfecting your craft, and hopefully to go to a higher level.
10: Josiah, any advice for upcoming players coming into the next season?
26: Advice I would give is to just keep your head down. You know, a lot of people don't always get recognized at the beginning of their work, but that's when they stop, when they don't get recognized, when they just started the work. Just keep your head down, keep working. If you good, they're going to find you.
24: How do y'all feel about the Eagles?
10: The Eagles stink, man. They stink.
26: I don't like them. I feel like Jalen Hurts got exposed.
10: High school quarterback, man.
25: I just don't understand. He's never going to – he's not top 5, not top 10 to me. I don't like him. I'm being honest.
4: I just don't understand why – Jalen Hurts even comes up in his conversations. he's not on that level. Like who can I can't even compare him to nobody because he's not on that level. He's like, you know, Prairie type of quarterback. He's not that type of guy. He's not like a West House type of guy.
26: Yeah, Jalen Hurts, he's not on that level. You know, he's just not good enough.
10: He's just not elite.
26: He got exposed. You know, of course, Jeff's going to be mad. He's just not good enough.
10: So he never was.
24: What do Jalen Hurts have to get better at?
10: Throwing, yeah, accuracy. He can't throw a deep ball.
26: He has to get better at, you know, throwing the ball in tough situations. You know, he's seen it in the last game they were in. You know, wait, Naughty, he played good the last game they was in.
25: 5 interceptions.
26: But they they played some weak guys though.
10: They played the Raiders.
26: They played some weak guys.
10: They played the Raiders.
26: How y'all feel about how JSN's playing? Like, what would y'all say is y'all top three right now? Everybody get a chance to name top three.
11: You
26: from
11: got
26: this side of the room.
24: Top three what?
26: Top three receivers in the league right now.
24: JSN.
26: That's one person, gang.
24: The best right now.
26: Gang, JSN. There's three you can name. JSN. Three. Stop acting like you can't name three receivers.
12: If he can, I'll help him. Exactly. I have to go JSN right now, and then I'll have to go Malik Nabers before he got injured. He was off to a great start, but that game, that was crazy. And then I would probably go, I don't know. I like GP too, but I don't really know if he's having the best season. That's just my opinion of who I like.
26: Are you going off this season?
12: Yeah.
26: Oh, I was about to say. Okay, that makes more
12: sense. Yeah, I'll throw GP in there.
26: If we go off this season, I'm going JSN. I'm going George Pickens. I'm going to be honest. I won't go George Pickens second. And I'll take Jettis just because Jettis is still the best. He's just still the best.
11: As a Seahawks fan, I could talk about JSN all day.
26: St. Brown, I ain't got really too
11: much to say. St. Brown's a dog.
26: He's just a consistent
11: He's playing with a torn of
12: yeah, he said something about the Lions. That reminded me. I'll put J-Mo in there before GP.
26: Ooh, I like that. I like that.
12: I might take Amaral over Chase, too.
26: Ooh, nah.
11: Yeah, he's balling this season. He's balling this season. He's balling.
13: Guys, no one has said Puka.
11: No,
27: I was just about to say, I got JSN, James Williamson, and Puka. Puka been balling.
11: I got JSN, Jamar Chase, and Puka.
14: Top three is hard right now
11: for me. No, I'm going to pick Puka second, Jamar Chase, and George Pickens.
26: So, what y'all
24: saying, like... Wait, is y'all saying Jamar Chase this year in y'all top three?
27: Jamar Chase.
24: Or is y'all just saying because he is top two receivers in the league?
12: He's just top two receivers in the league.
27: He's top two.
24: Because y'all really think he's top three this season? Jamar Chase.
27: This season. I don't think he's top three.
12: I like Devontae Adams more than Puka. Yeah, If I'm going over to the Rams, I'm taking somebody out of LA.
11: I'm taking
12: the Adams. The guy's a technician. You can't deny it. You know, he showcases it at a high level every week. And he just makes a lot of plays.
27: Devontae Adams shows he's a veteran receiver. He shows that he's a vet.
11: How do y'all feel about the college football playoffs on Saturday?
26: Ooh.
12: I feel like Notre Dame should be in the conversation. That's a team that didn't get to prove themselves.
27: Notre Dame's not better than Miami. Miami's blowing them out the water.
11: Do y'all think
12: Miami did, in fact, beat Notre Dame, but Notre Dame has beat three teams that Miami has lost to. I do feel like Notre Dame should have more of a chance than Miami. Even though Notre Dame and Miami beat Notre Dame.
11: Do y'all feel like JMU should have made it?
26: No.
12: No, but you got to have lower division schools in there.
26: Because Boise State was in there, and everybody's team's probably better than Boise State.
12: Tulane's in there, too, right? Sure.
11: How y'all feel about Indiana?
26: I was about to say the same thing.
12: I feel like they'll win it all this year. I don't think nobody's beating Fournette.
26: I ain't going to lie, Mendoza is the best quarterback in college football.
11: Hey, I feel like I got Miami. I got Miami.
27: I ain't going to lie, bro.
11: I got Miami.
12: It's a bad pick, brother.
27: Y'all talk about Indiana, bro. Ohio State's not done.
12: JJ's
27: coming back.
12: Ohio State's done.
27: JJ is coming back.
11: It's one man.
12: Season's over.
27: Jeremiah Smith is coming back.
11: Malachi Lemon is better.
27: No, he's not better than Jeremiah Smith. No, he's not.
26: Yes, he is.
12: This year, more receptions, more yards after catch.
26: Bro, Malachi Lemon is the best receiver in college football.
27: Listen to this. Jeremiah Smith missed one game. He missed one more touchdown than Malachi Lemon.
11: He missed one game. The same amount of receptions.
27: And the same amount of receptions.
12: More targets, too.
27: Think about that. Not JJ.
12: Yes, he do.
14: No, he's the outside receiver.
12: JJ has more of an opportunity to have more targets than Mekhi Lemon because Mekhi Lemon is not receiver one on his team.
14: No, he is. He just plays slot.
27: Mekhi Lemon's receiver one. He's receiver one. He gets the most targets.
12: Jacoby Lane's receiver one.
27: Yeah, he don't get as
12: Jacoby Lane's the Z or the Y, whatever the outside receiver is. He's the X. He's the X. Mekhi Lemon's receiver.
27: Mekhi Lemon's to get more targets than him.
12: Oh, he don't.
27: If he didn't, Jacoby Lane wouldn't have got that.
14: They be putting him at slot. They put him, they get him anyway.
12: I'm talking about he get more than JJ. He don't get more than JJ. No. He don't get more targets than JJ.
14: I don't believe that either.
27: Think about this. JJ, he low-key, his targets from this year and last year, he splits them with the receivers around him. Look at his receiving core.
11: He has Cornel Tate.
27: What did that make? He has Cornel Tate. Who else?
11: You don't have another
27: Brandon Ennis.
26: Brandon Ennis hasn't done nothing all year.
11: Brandon Ennis hasn't been relevant since high school.
12: I need a topic switch. How y'all feel about Travis Hunter? Y'all think he'll be a bust after getting injured his rookie season?
26: No. He got that dog in
11: him. It's Travis Hunter, bro.
27: Travis Hunter, that boy, he can play DB, bro.
12: Ben, how do you feel?
0: You know, well, I guess Trevor Lawrence is good again, uh-huh. which is annoying. I'm tired of seeing that commercial where they do like, let's hear it for the boys. It's like driving me insane. Uh-huh. Like I was humming it to myself as I was driving in. But yeah, I think like first, you can't judge him on the first year. Got hurt so quick. The Jags are probably going to be good. Mm-hmm. And they're going to move him to London.
10: I got a question. Yeah. Were you a football fan growing up?
0: Yeah.
10: Like, what was like your favorite moment as like a young football fan growing up? Like, as you like a kid watching football.
0: Anytime Jerome Bettis ran it in. Anytime.
10: Because that's when football was like actually fun to watch.
0: Mm-hmm. So I miss those days. I miss Big Ben. I miss Hines Ward. You know, what are you going
25: to
0: do?
25: I never watched Hines Ward play.
10: No, Hines Ward used to be nice.
24: If y'all was to build a starting offense in the NFL, who would be your offense?
10: Go positions down the line. Like, just pick a position, like quarterback, right? Keep going.
25: All right, you start.
24: Patrick Mahomes, QB1.
10: Jameer Gibbs, running back.
25: Jameer Gibbs.
12: So I'll go DN and instantly take Myles Garrett off the board.
4: Jemma. We got Jemma on the outside.
25: I got CMC in the backfield.
10: What you got, man?
12: We got a quarterback, a running back.
10: Two running backs. So running backs is full. One receiver.
0: The Kelsey, the center, Kelsey.
24: Jason Kelsey.
0: Jason Kelsey. At center. Yeah.
24: I'm taking JSN.
10: Man, give me Phillip Rivers at quarterback.
25: We already picked the quarterback.
10: Pat Surtain at corner.
25: All right.
12: I'm taking Aaron Donald at defensive tackle. I'm taking Dexter Lawrence.
24: You want to do our own team?
25: All right, we're going to start. We're going to make our own team so we got the best team out there. Start from quarterback. We all going to start pick a quarterback.
24: Patrick Mahomes.
10: All time?
25: Yeah, that's going to make it more interesting.
24: All time?
25: Yeah, that's going to make it more interesting.
24: I'm sticking with Patrick Mahomes.
10: Give me the GOAT, Tom Brady.
12: Randall Cunningham.
4: Give me Mike Vick.
0: Ooh.
10: That's
0: okay.
10: A nice pick.
0: Young Mike Vick.
25: Nobody pick LJ?
10: No.
25: Yeah, Lamar Jackson.
10: Nah. Who you got? Hold on, it's Ben.
0: I want to say
10: Big Ben.
0: I want to say Big Ben, but what about prime Cam Newton?
25: Oh, I forgot about Cam Newton.
10: That's a mythical pool.
25: That is definitely a mythical pool.
10: That's a mythical pool.
24: Barry Sanders.
25: Ooh, that was sweet.
10: Give me Sweet Feet Walter Payton.
12: I want Eric Dickerson.
25: I know exactly
4: what
25: I want.
4: Can I put Devin Hester at running back, guys?
10: No.
25: Pick a running back.
4: A running back, a good running back.
24: There's Bo Jackson.
4: Yeah, Bo Jackson.
10: The Lord 40.
4: Bro. Bo Jackson, baby.
24: Bro, there's big running backs.
10: There's big running backs. There's LT.
24: Adrian Peterson. AP. Marshawn.
10: Who you got, 40? Bucky Irvin?
25: I don't got Bucky Irvin, bro. Y'all picked the two players I won it, game. Yeah, we going to go Bucky Irvin. That's my favorite. Nah. AP, yeah, my life.
4: Let's start off with the receivers, man.
24: I don't want to go first because I feel like I'm going to keep grabbing all the
25: Randy players. Moss, you want? All right.
10: Megatron. Calvin Jones.
24: Jerry Rice.
12: I got prime Julio Jones.
0: Ooh, that, you guys took all the good ones. I'm going Puka. I'm going new age. I like him.
4: I got prime AB.
12: Ooh, that's a pull.
25: Gronk. I got Gronk.
10: Tony Gonzalez.
27: Who's that dude that used to play for the Chargers?
25: Oh, Antonio.
4: Yeah, I got him.
24: I want Mad Max.
12: I'm thinking. I got to think. I don't want no current. No, Zach Ertz. Maybe in his prime.
25: One of y'all better pick Shannon Short.
10: Let's do DB next.
25: Shannon Short was nice.
12: I'll just take Shannon Short.
10: All right, let's do DB.
24: Like corner or any defensive back?
10: Pick two, safety in a corner.
25: Pick a safety in a corner, yeah.
24: Safety, Cam Chancellor.
12: I want Brian Dawkins and Sean Taylor.
25: Two safety. I'm a Ronnie Lott and Deion Sanders.
10: Richard Sherman.
25: You already picked Cam Chandler, gang. It's over.
10: Richard Sherman and Ronnie Lott.
25: How do you pick Ronnie Lott?
10: Oh.
25: He was coming downhill, wasn't he?
10: Hitman Harrison. Hitman Harrison.
25: Ooh. All right.
24: Cam Chancellor.
25: Nobody picked Troy Polamalu.
12: Oh, yeah.
4: Give me Troy, prime Troy.
25: Nobody pick Ed Reed? Yo, we don't know.
10: Nobody
12: pick Ed Reed.
10: No, bro.
12: I took Sean Taylor and Brad Dawkins off the board.
25: Them is two safeties, bro.
4: I know, that's what I wanted. I need a corner.
12: All right, well, it looks like we're out of time today. Thank you guys for sharing your thoughts.
10: And we're out. Peace.
24: Love y'all, boys.
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1: We're excited to have four folks from Urban Pathways Charter Schools here with us. You'll get to meet all four of them. We have three talented men here, Ivan, Todd, and Darnell. We also have Jamila Rice. I'm going to start with you, Jamila, just so you can sort of set the stage here. What brings these fellows here?
3: Well, each of these young men share a passion and interest in poetry, and they are here because two of them participated in our school's Poetry Out Loud competition yesterday. And one is here because he has such a passion for poetry that he started a poetry club at our school, which we call the Poetry Instigators.
1: I love it. Well, let's meet each of you, and we'll start over on this side. I'll let you introduce yourself. This would be a good time for any shout-outs you might wish to provide. I'll leave that up to you, but I'd also love to get to know you a little more.
16: My name's Ivan Gunn. I'm in 10th grade. I go to NUP downtown. I just want to thank God for just putting me here and just let me do everything that I could possibly do. I would love to thank my teachers for just giving me the motivation to just stay with it and stick with poetry. I would like to thank all of my competitors. They helped me be better than what I thought I can be. And yeah, I just really enjoy this, and I just want to go full-heartedly at it just to get my school that win.
1: Now, I don't normally do this. It is radio, but how tall are you, Ivan?
16: I'm about 6 foot.
1: Yeah, when you said you're a sophomore, I'm thinking, oh my gosh, 10th grade? When did you discover poetry?
16: Actually, this year, last year we actually had gotten the opportunity to we've gotten an opportunity to do it, but last year it wasn't really a requirement. So this year it was actually required of us to do it. And my mom and I talked about it, and I was like, well, Mom, I think I'm going to really go for it just to try something new. So she was like, all right, well, I think you should do it. You just never know where this can get you. So
1: yeah.
16: So I just practiced with my mom, and we just did the same poem over and over and over again until it just became like, just came second nature. And I just imagine myself in the poem. I think that's what helped me the most. And I really enjoy poetry. It's just...
1: That's really terrific to hear. We'll talk a little bit more, but let's meet everybody who's here. So we'll turn over to you next. Hi.
17: How you doing? My name is Darnell Stevens, also from Urban Pathways Charter High School. And I'm in the 12th grade. I just want to give a big shout out to my mother and God himself, and of course, our famous teacher, Miss Jamila Rice, for always pushing us through poetry. This is not my first time doing a poetry thing. Last year, I actually won and got to present at the August Wilson Center, hosted by Miss Jamila Rice again. And I don't know when I found poetry. I would say as a young age, I just always admired words. So being a part of this just made that better and a better experience for me. And I want to give a shout out to Ivan for always doing his thing.
1: Yeah, he's going to keep the torch going. What happens after high school for you?
17: I just got accepted to Robert Morris, Clarion, Washington and Jefferson, Indiana University of Pennsylvania, and California University of Pennsylvania. But I'm seeking to go to Robert Morris for business.
1: They're a great school, and there's some great programs there too. But five schools... hooray for Urban Pathways Charter Schools. That's fantastic to get that kind of education. Now, tell me about the Instigators Club.
17: As a matter of fact, I'll hand this over to Todd.
1: Oh, Todd, great.
17: Because he is the master of that.
1: Oh, you're the founder. Okay. And let's meet Todd. Tell me about yourself.
18: Yeah, I'm Todd Speller. I am also a 12th grader at Urban Pathways Charter School. Yeah, I'm the leader of the Poetry Instigators. And this actually all started, I guess I could say, like, officially 2 years ago when we first started doing little poetry events. We do a gallery crawl at our school, like when we do have the gallery crawl. I play in the band in our school's steel pan band, Sounds of Steel.
1: Oh, were you here when they were here?
18: I was not, actually. I did not have the privilege of doing that. But
2: you guys sounded great when you were down here. And it's funny because I didn't think you were here, but it gets hard for me to remember everybody.
18: Yeah, I had actually missed that one. I was like, man, I can't believe I missed it. So you probably would have already known me, so.
2: Yeah. Well, anyway, you were saying.
18: But yeah, it started about 2 years ago. We had done an event at the Gallery Crawl, and it was me and my two other friends, and we decided we were going to do

0: we need to really have this. So that's when we decided that we were going to have the poetry club, the Poetry Instigators. And after that, we pretty much go to whatever school events we can find, whatever events that we can kind of see or look at. And we go there and we're like, yeah, let's do this. So
1: do you call yourselves PIs? why not? You know, like,
0: yeah, I never actually thought about it like that.
1: There's probably hats that already say it for private investigator. I'm a PI.
0: Yeah, we're gonna write that down. We're gonna remember that one.
2: I already thought of that.
1: That'll be my contribution. You picked a good woman to go to in Jamila to be a strong advocate for you. So do you guys meet regularly and exchange writing, or is the instigators? I guess you help make sure the competition goes off, right? Or
0: in a way, we kind of like we look at a lot of people that who are doing it. We hound Miss Rice all the time. Miss Rice, when are we going to do this? When are we going to do that? Like, who won? Who lost? Who's in it in the first place? We are always like hanging out in Miss Rice's office, just like, Miss Rice, so what are we going to do? What's the next thing we're going to do? Actually, I remember because I had gone to Miss Rice's office at the beginning of this week, and I said, Miss Rice, so what are we going to do next? And she goes, oh, well, did you forget? I was like, forget what? The Saturday Night Lights. I was like, what?
1: Oh, here, yeah.
0: Right. I was like, yeah. I was like, I almost did forget about that. She was like, yeah. I was like, okay, yeah, I can do this. We can work this out. We can do something. We can do something here.
1: Well, you guys really... you guys just shine. I can tell. I can't wait to hear what you've written. Are there lots of other folks involved in poetry as well in the club? Is it mostly you three, and are there any women involved too? Any girls?
0: We really try to do that, but I think the main problem in our school is that not a lot of people are up to the task of standing in front of people.
1: Yeah, it's hard.
0: And poetry is such a emotional thing for people. When they write it, a lot of it is themselves. Like, that's how you get the best poetry, is by putting yourself on the paper. Like, it's like there was a quote, I don't completely remember it, but it basically said writing is like sitting down and bleeding on the paper.
1: Yeah,
0: you just bleed on the paper. You put everything you have onto that piece of paper. And I think it's not easy for a lot of people to get up and stand in front of other people and almost in a way put themselves out there like that. So it's kind of hard, because we have people in the group who we say, yeah, come on, let's do this. And some of them will be like, yeah, let's go do it. But in some cases, it's hard to get people to come out and do stuff in front of people, especially people that they don't No, sometimes people are more comfortable with people that they know, people around the school. But during a gallery crawl or something of that nature, it's harder to get them to come out and really just say, look, just go out there and do it. It's fun, you know?
1: Yeah, you really raise a good point. I mean, some people are going to have trouble like playing a cover song or just even playing an instrumental piece of music. Just the nature of actually being in front of the audience. But then take it up a notch where you're sharing your own deepest personal feelings, that could be even more intimidating to folks. So it's good that you guys are leading the way. So there's a number of things. I mean, folks are getting insight into your souls as you share and are being challenged to think a little bit differently. But you also hopefully are inspiring other students to, if they can do it, maybe I can do it, which will get them involved too. I'd love to hear some poetry. Is there anything, Jamila, you looked like you were maybe going to add something. Feel free.
3: Well, what I was going to say is that we are very lucky that even though we are a small school, the administration at our school really supports the arts at our school and really wants to make sure that our students are more well-rounded individuals, because that leads to their full development. And we're also lucky in that in our English department at our school, we have two teachers, both me and Ms. Nicole Homage, who is listening in right now, who are Western Pennsylvania Writing Project Fellows. And because of our participation in that program, we learned how important it is for us to work on our writing, and then how that in turn helps us to

0: help our students become more interested in writing and also become better writers.
1: Well, and we would love, we do love nothing more than showcasing great writing and also music. So even though we haven't even done that yet today, we want to have you here whenever you would like to be. The other thing I wanted to check, who's from McKeesport? One of you? I'm looking at my notes. Where are you guys from, Ivan?
2: I'm actually from Wilkinsburg.
1: I'm sorry, from Wilkinsburg?
2: Yes.
1: And you're from?
3: I'm from the south side of Pittsburgh.
1: South side?
4: I'm from Wilkinsburg, too.
1: Okay.
4: Actually, one of our members.
1: Oh, he's not here.
4: Yeah, one of our members was supposed to be here, and when we asked him about it, he said
1: he couldn't make it.
4: Yeah, he couldn't make it.
1: Is he asleep?
4: Probably.
1: Might be asleep.
4: He probably is. I think everybody here can agree that that sounds like something that Darian would do.
3: Yeah, I think
1: we've,
3: so.
1: We've spent a lot of time out at McKeesport, actually, as of late. We've done we just finished a bunch of oral histories out in McKeesport. But that's not – I don't know Darian, but we could call him. No, we better.
5: Oh, my God, that would be so awesome.
4: That would be awesome.
1: That would be.
4: But he is a very – he's a great poet himself. He also does a lot of – he's actually a rapper also. So he's quite the character.
5: Yeah.
4: He is quite the character. He's my rival in the poetry instigators. We're always going back and forth with poetry. So,
1: well, I know the South Side real well, but I also know Wilkinsburg quite well. Most of my growing up was spent in Wilkinsburg because I had a mom who didn't drive. So if you take the bus and you live east of the city, you get to know Wilkinsburg very well. To me, that was the crossroads to everywhere.
4: definitely.
1: Spent more time walking the streets of Wilkinsburg, and I continue to be a huge fan of the community through thick and thin. There's a lot of good history and bones in Wilkinsburg and a lot to feel good about. Who would like to go first? I'm like... Who'd like to go first? Ivan.
3: Yeah, let the winner go first.
1: Should we let youth before beauty here, or however that goes? Do you want
2: to
1: start?
2: I'll go first.
1: Okay. And I don't know if you if there's a title we should know, but I really just want to turn it over to you.
2: Okay. The poem I'm actually going to do is my first one I've ever recited, The Negro Speaks of Rivers by Langston Hughes. I've known rivers. I've known rivers ancient as the world and older than the flow of human blood and human veins. My soul has grown deep like the rivers. I bathed in the Euphrates when dawns were young. I built my hut near the Congo and it lulled me to sleep. I looked upon the Nile and raised the pyramids above it. I heard the singing of the Mississippi when Abe Lincoln went down to New Orleans. And I seen this muddy bosom turn all golden in the sunset. I've known rivers ancient. Dusky rivers. My soul has grown deep like the rivers.
1: I love that poem. Langston Hughes was one of my favorite poets when I was in middle school and high school, and I always loved that particular poem. You memorized it too, which at least I think you were going from memory, and that's fantastic. Let's see, Darnell, what do you want to do?
3: My poem is called Serenade by Mary Weston Fordham.
1: Now, that's an author I don't know too much about. Is she contemporary, or does she go back a ways?
3: I have no clue. I have no background history on her, but it goes something like this. Sleep. Love sleep. The night wind sighs and soft lullaby. The lark is at rest with the dew on her breast, so close those dear eyes. That borrowed their hue from heaven so blue. Sleep, love, sleep. Sleep, love, sleep. The pale moon looks down on the valleys around. The glow moth is flying. The south wind is sighing. And I am low-lying. With lute deftly strung to pour out my song. Sleep, love, sleep.
1: I like the internal rhythms of that poem. And you really pull that off. Really well, too. What attracted you to it? Was part of it the cadence, or?
3: I'm also our friend Darian. He's a rapper, but I'm also a rapper, and I really like words and rhyme schemes. So, like, most of the poems I recite are filled with little rhymes. So I really like the whole rhyme scheme with like the sigh and the lullaby. I just like how it goes together. Very wordy.
1: Yeah, you delivered it really well too. Let's turn to Todd. What have you got?
4: I have a poem that I wrote actually for this. It's called As a Race. As a race, the stereotypes are too far and too many. As a race, we say that we are too thick. As a race, we are told we cannot think. As a race, we stand firm but divided. As a race, we say, what race? As a race, we are told we are different but equal. As a race, our legacy is slowly becoming violence and crime. As a race, we've fallen. But as part of this race, it is my job to rise up past my generation and raise the older ones' tired feet. As part of this race, I will lighten the load of dead weight my generation is leaving behind. As part of this race, I refuse to stand upon the aching backs of previous generations. As a part of this race, I wish to stand tall and show that we are so much more than our portrayal. As part of this race, I will race to the future we deserve, not the one that we were given.
1: Ooh, that's nice. Really nice. Are you writing a lot?
4: Yeah, I actually have a lot of notebooks. Like, I have so many notebooks, and most of them will have stuff in the beginning and nothing at the end. Like, I never have completed a notebook because I just have so many. I always have something to write with, always have something to write on.
1: I do that too. I like starting new notebooks, and then I get like 30 pages in them if I'm lucky. If I'm lucky. So I got a lot of notebooks at home that have a lot of extra room. And there's something nice about a new pen and a new notebook.
4: Yeah, you know? it's the fresh feeling.
1: Yeah. You guys are great. Does anybody want to share another one? You're welcome to, but I also don't want to twist your arm. That's totally up to you guys.
2: I have another one.
1: Sure.
2: So my second poem is Author's Prayer. I don't really know how to say this author's name, so I'll try.
5: Ilya Kaminsky.
2: What'd you say?
5: Ilya Kaminsky.
2: If I speak for the dead, I must leave this animal of my body. I must write the same poem over and over for an empty page, the white flag of their surrender. If I speak for them, I must walk on the edge of myself. I must live as a blind man who runs the rooms without touching the furniture. Yes, I live. I can cross the streets asking, what year is it? I could dance in my sleep and laugh in front of the mirror. Even sleep is prayer. Lord, I will praise your madness in a language not mine. Speaking music that wakes us, music in which we move. For whatever I say is a kind of petition. In the darkest days must I praise.
1: Nicely. Don, I don't know how you memorize these. And because when you read these, you sound like you... It doesn't sound like you're reciting it. It sounds like it's coming straight from you. It looks like you got something, Darnell.
3: I had the poem from last year, the John Singer. We had actually read a book called "The Heart Is a Lonely Hunter," and I guess I'll just say that.
1: Yeah,
3: it was about. It's called loneliness. John Singer was quiet. It was his choice, not his fault. He was born a mute, and his best friend's veins filled with salt. He tried to help anyone who came with him with a situation. A volunteer or help, he was always in participation. Usually being deaf will make a lot of people stand out. But other people came to John, mostly with their hands out. He was never mean, yet somehow always nice. But keeping your problems inside always comes with a price. He wanted to go see his friend, yet found out he had been deceased. So John made a decision so the duo could meet. Even though it rains, there's not always a shower. John made his choice and filled his chest with gunpowder.
1: Excellently done, and let's finish up. Todd, you got anything?
4: Yeah, I got one more. This is actually mine from my poem from last year that I didn't actually get to do. It was from it's by Edna
5: Saint Vincent Millay.
4: Yeah, I couldn't remember the last name. It's called Dirge Without Music. I am not resigned to the shutting away of loving hearts in the hard ground. So it is, and so it will be, for so it has been, time out of mind. Into the darkness they go, the wise and the lovely, crowned with lilies and with laurel they go. But I am not resigned. Lovers and thinkers, into the earth with you, Be one with the dull, indiscriminate dust. A fragment of what you felt, of what you knew. A formula, a phrase remains, but the best is lost. The answers, quick and keen, the honest look, the laughter, the love, they are gone. They are gone to feed the roses, elegant and curled is the blossom. Fragrant is the blossom, I know, but I do not approve. More precious was the light in your eyes than all the roses in the world. Down, down, down, into the darkness of the grave, gently they go, the beautiful, the tender, the kind, quietly they go. The intelligent, the witty, the brave, I know, but I do not approve, and I am not resigned.
1: That's really well done. I'm really proud of all you guys. I probably would be proud of Darian if he had gotten here too, but you can give him I think I would be, but anything else anybody wanted to say or meant to say? Anybody you might have missed thanking? Or
4: Go ahead.
2: I would just like to thank you for having us here. I think this is just a great opportunity for all of us just to actually be on a live radio station.
1: Thanks. It's truly my pleasure. Thank you.
3: Thank you.
4: I also want to say thank you, and I want to tell the people out there who are listening, inspire your kids to write. Inspire them to have the ability to think deeply and to truly think about themselves, to have a better understanding of themselves and the world around them. Writing is one of the best things that you can inspire your children to do, one of the best things that they can do with their spare time.
3: Can I say one thing before Ms. Rice goes? Just one thing. It was my mom's birthday yesterday, so I just want to say happy birthday to my mom while I'm here.
1: Happy birthday. What's her first name?
3: Shadell.
1: Shadell, happy birthday. She turns... Thank you.
0: I just like to thank you again for having us here. Just like Ivan said, this is a wonderful opportunity for the gentlemen that are here and also for anyone who's listening.
1: Absolutely.
0: To them to see. I mean, especially since they are gentlemen. And, you know, a lot of times maybe young men may not see their place in poetry but outside of rap music or hip hop. And, you know, there's all sorts of poetry that you can immerse yourself in, just as Ivan said, in order to gain different experiences and gain more of an insight into your own life. And your, you know, one of the best things about poetry is the fact that you can see it, that other people are feeling some of the same things that you're feeling. You're not alone in the world. And, we are not alone. We're all together in this thing called poetry. So thank you so much.
1: Thanks. You all keep in touch, please. And thanks for being here. Take care.
6: My name is Eliza Savage, and I'm going to be reading my poem titled Identify As. This is a calculated delusion, rejection of your physical reality, the body, the self, the flesh. Identify as... Watch the boys with their Adam's apples bobbing, girls with slim shoulders and soft shapes. 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And they are. Identify, brain unglued from skull, skin hanging from a clothesline, slippery tongue, watered down intention, identify. Spread your illness thick, wait with bated breath for the flowers on your cheeks to dry, the cherries on your lips to turn black with rot, pit fate against your sugary will, your hybrid heart pounding, hips swinging, hair thick, voice shrill. Identify as this minotaur, mountain of sinewy bones, why would you demand arness when you have nothing to be? The flesh, the self, the body, as salt, as calcified, as straw, as man, as you are not a human, you are only a suggestion.
7: My name is Pallavi Muluk, and this is my poem titled The Maze That Is My Mind. I am accused of thinking too much, as though my mind's moral duty is to all but me, as if there was a stabbing, shaming switch ready to strike me down if I dare not think for one second. Savitri, we share this fear. I see the restless chaos in your eyes, that mental burden that causes your stares to glaze over and your laughs to falter. Your peace potential clotted by that rotted thought. And you, why have you made your home? Why did you decide to reside in my life? Why do you squeeze your merciless malice into the gaps in my cognition? 5 years? 65? When will you leave? So many thoughts crashing against the barrier that is my brain like a maze they cannot escape. Turn to the left, dead end. Turn right, dead end. Look up, look down, all ends as dead as can be. But perhaps it isn't you. Perhaps this is the singular second that it's solid to say that it isn't you, it's me. So here's a thought. What if I just stop thinking so much?
8: My name is Alta. I am in second grade at the Environmental Charter School in Pittsburgh, Pennsylvania. Seeing homeless pets makes me concerned about the future and the future of the world. And here's why. Did you know that 7,000 homeless pets are euthanized every year because they are homeless? Instead of being mean to unwanted pets, I wish people would send them to an animal shelter. Seeing homeless pets makes me worried about their future. When you feel that you don't want your pet anymore, send it to a shelter. Also, shelters are very caring and help your pet get adopted. There's such things called no-kill shelters. Specifically, no-kill shelters help your pet get adopted no matter how long they stay there. They won't put your pet to sleep. Lastly, being mean to unwanted pets make your pet feel unimportant and like they did something wrong when they didn't. A world full of homeless pets impacts all of us, and I think we can work together and make the world a better place. This is Alta for the Environmental Charter School, second grade persuaders.
9: Hello, my name is Grace Anderson. I'm a senior at Lincoln Park, and this is a poem that I wrote. Street Cleaner's Delight. A pretty pavement lines the neighborhood across from my house, and I wouldn't mind walking barefoot around their cul-de-sac one day. I'd live to see the residents gawk and whisper about the girl with no shoes on, the girl that they've never seen before. I can see why they'd care so much. It's a nice kind of pavement, the kind that wouldn't scuff your shoes, and each house has its own little garden, its own little palace of Versailles, complete with perfectly groomed dogs to wave out the window, and a complimentary swimming pool to nest in. I'm sure they'd all avert their eyes and curse at my dirty soles. They'd beg me to get on my hands and knees and scrub it myself, but I assume someone power washes every stain away at least once a week anyways. Everyone there can afford that. I think I'd enjoy taking a hike up that sidewalk and parading around in my own little French Revolution.
10: 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I'm Olive, I'm 12, and this is a paper flower poem. Transplanted by Emily Dickinson. As if some little Arctic flower upon the polar hem went wandering down the latitudes until it puzzled came to continents of summer, to firmaments of sun, to strange bright crowds of flowers and birds of foreign tongue. I say as if this little flower to Eden wandered in. What then? Why nothing only, your inference therefrom.
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1: Well, what we are going to do is meet the five students that are here with us from Assumption School. And then we'll hear at least one poem from each of them, and maybe even a second one from some of the students. And we're going to get started. With Weston, I'll let you introduce yourself and tell us a little bit more about you. Hi.
12: Well, I'm Weston Harper. I go to Assumption School in Bellevue. I live in Brighton Heights, and I like soccer. That's one of my favorite sports.
1: Yeah, I was curious. Too much. What do you like to do for fun? Soccer is definitely one of them, I guess.
12: Soccer. I'm in the basketball team for Assumption. That's pretty fun.
1: And I see you've got a Washington sweatshirt on. Did you go to D.C. recently?
12: Yeah, I went down the Walk for Life. Well, I'm sorry, March for Life.
1: Excellent. Is there anybody you'd like to say hello to? Any shout-outs?
12: My mom and dad, basically.
1: Excellent. And then let's meet the person who is on your left. Hello.
13: Hi, I'm Jason. I'm 14, and I go to Assumption, and I really like soccer and writing.
1: What community do you live in?
13: I live in Wexford.
1: Nice to meet you. You know, I live in Avalon, so I walk by Assumption School all the time, and I think this is the first time we've had students representing Assumption, so I'm so glad you're here. Here's our third person with us. Hello.
14: Hi, my name's Elena. I'm in eighth grade. I go to Assumption School, and I really like watching hockey.
1: Excellent. The person who was sitting right where you are a little bit earlier today was talking about how much she likes to watch hockey, too. What do you like about it?
14: I just like the competitive, and I recently went to the Penguins game on Tuesday, and because Fleury was coming back, and so it was really nice. It was a nice experience to go.
1: Wasn't it great how he looked like he was in tears?
14: Yeah.
1: With that, I think he probably was. What else do you like to do?
14: I like to write.
1: So you're all folks who are passionate about writing. Where do you live?
14: I live in Brighton Heights.
1: Excellent. And now let's meet the person who's sitting next to you. You can just pivot that microphone over a teeny bit to put it in front of you. What's your name?
15: Hi, I'm Lydia. I go to Assumption School, and I'm in eighth grade. I like singing and writing, and I play basketball and soccer and cross country.
1: Excellent. Nice to meet you. What neighborhood do you live in?
15: I live in Bellevue.
1: I just realized I'm forgetting shout-outs. Is there anybody you'd like to say hello to?
15: My mom and dad and my brother and my sister.
1: Excellent. And let's backtrack a minute. I didn't get a chance to ask you about shout-outs.
15: My mom and my friends at Assumption.
1: And Jason, was there anybody you wanted to say hello to?
13: My mom, my dad, my brother, and my grandparents.
1: Wonderful. And now we have the last of our students, and that's Roman. Hi, Roman.
16: Hello, how's it going? I'm Roman Frankovich. I attend Assumption School in Bellevue. And what I like to do on my free time is I like to play football, and I like a little bit of writing sometimes, but usually what I'll do is I'll just go for like a little walk sometimes, like to just let all the stresses of my life go.
1: That's excellent. Do you ever, and is writing a good way to relieve stress too?
16: Sometimes, yeah. I mean, it depends on how much you're writing, because when I write, it usually goes for a really long time, because there's so many stresses in this modern day world, and I think that poetry really helps.
1: That's great. Is there anybody you'd like to say hello to who might be listening now or later?
16: My cousin Dominic. I'm pretty sure he's listening right now.
1: Excellent. And what community do you live in?
16: I live in Brighton Heights.
1: I'm just always curious because when you have a school like Assumption, you can't assume what neighborhood people live in, right? Well, you've each brought poems. Now, did you write these as part of English class, or was this part of a writing club? Can anybody tell me how these poems came about?
12: Oh, these were assignments in our LA class. These are from last year and this year.
1: Excellent. And LA is language arts,
12: yes,
1: I do
12: yes.
1: believe. Who'd like to share one first? We could just go in order. Okay. Why don't we do that? We're going to start with Weston. And I'll let you just say whatever you would like to ahead of your poem, and go ahead and please share.
12: So mine's called Ode to a Book, and it goes like this. These pages, softer than air, binding, harder than a dare. Words stronger than boron, more powerful than an Amazon. Pages thicker than honey, messages worth more than money. The keeper of knowledge, I hope you'll acknowledge. We should throw a celebration, because books are the key to our imagination.
1: That had to be challenging to keep within that structure and to keep that sparse with the words, right, to
12: actually,
1: be able.
12: Actually, odes are pretty easy for me. It's this other type of poem. Well, this was recently we wrote these. We learned all these types of poems. The challenging one for me was this sonnet, which is, it has to be very precise in the way you write it, so.
1: How would you define an ode or describe that structure?
12: So an ode is basically, it's like you name an object and like you're thankful for it and why and like, and so it's basically, it doesn't really have to have that much of a structure, just has to flow with rhythm and stuff.
1: Yeah, you delivered it really well. I liked the cadence of it and just the words you chose. Did you have to, redraft it a number of times? Did you, like, sort of come up with it and then improve it or change it a little?
12: Well, the pre-write was pretty difficult for me. I'm not too much of a thinker. And so, but as soon as I started writing, it just came to me.
1: Yeah, I liked it. Let's go to Jason now. He's sitting next to you. What's your poem?
13: My poem's called The Golden Years. The sun arises and life is new. We find out things we never knew. We learn the ways of good and bad. We learn the feelings of happy and sad. The sun keeps rising at an alarming pace. Now we start to find our place. We feel things never felt before. We take the new paths, open the new door. The sun still rising now replaces joy with fears. The freedom of innocence now disappears. The sun reaches its golden top. We feel our happiness will never stop. We shine golden like the sun. Our real worlds have just begun. Happiness, laughter, it fills all the day. But nothing gold can ever stay. The sun starts to drop, and our youth begins to stop. But life still moves on, beginning to fall. Now we think we know it all. Our places in life begin to show. We realize the world, the one we know. The sun's descent is moving fast. We start to wish these years would last. Then we come to glance at the one true foe. Death begins to knock on our window. The sun still falls, darkening our sigh. These years keep traveling, keep moving on by. But death still waits and stalks us in the darkness. He waits for the day when our soul he'll harness. Now the sun has come near its end. We see death waiting round the bend. But now we still keep going. We begin to let our true selves start showing. We start to leave a legacy behind. We keep searching, hoping we will find. We look for a way to stay here forever. But we realize, is this for the worse or the better? The sun is now at the day's close. We try to make amends with all our foes. Now the day ends in discreet, and it's death the one whom we meet. But through all the laughter, through all the tears, forever remembered are the golden years.
1: That's really beautiful.
13: Thank you.
1: And there's a lot of depth there. What caused you to choose to write more or less about the cycle of life and seasons? And
13: well, I was recently reading some poems by Robert Frost, and I was reading a book called The Outsiders, which they used one of his poems in it as well. So I just kind of based it off of all that combined into one.
1: It's really well done. Now, what style was your poem written in?
13: This, I guess it was just like freestyle, free verse without any really set kind of boundary, just that rhyme at the end. But that's really it.
1: Yeah, I think the boundaries, though, milestones of life created a nice structure for you to work within. That was excellent. That's from Jason. And next up, we're going to go to Elena. And Elena, what do you have to share?
14: I have a fall narrative poem that we wrote that was an assignment from fall. So it's called A Thanksgiving Like No Other. Here we are, preparing for yet another Thanksgiving. In the kitchen, preparing foods that we were just beginning. Turkey, mashed potatoes, stuffing, and pie. The list was endless. Many foods, oh my. Weather so chilly, leaves so bright. I have much to be thankful for on this special night. A familiar feeling, a memory's past. But something felt different with the memories last. Our family was present, this much we knew. New faces were coming, which felt awkward and new. Soon new guests will arrive from lands far and wide. What will they be like? I have nothing to hide. Venezuelan, Colombian, Jamaican faces new and different experiences. That familiar feeling was fading away. What could I learn on this Thanksgiving day? We sat at the table to give thanks and eat, stuffing, mashed potatoes, green beans, and meat. Pumpkin with whipped cream like fluff. New foods too many. What is this stuff? Our faces look different and the way we dress, but when you look past the surface, we are the same more or less. In the depths of our hearts, we give thanks on this day. We represent this world, joining together to pray.
1: How nice. Did you have a big Thanksgiving?
14: Well, a couple years ago, our family, we take in exchange students. And so a couple years ago, we had this big, huge Thanksgiving. And a lot of people from different countries were coming, including Venezuela, Colombia, Jamaica. And so I based this poem off of that, because I just remembered all the memories, and yeah.
1: I was wondering about, certainly you can write poems that include things in them that are embellished or not totally true, but what you wrote seemed really from the heart and that it was completely factual. And I was curious whether you had all those people at the table. That's beautiful. Thank you.
14: Thanks.
1: And next, we've got Lydia, and we'll find out what she's going to share. Hi, Lydia.
17: Hi. I wrote an ode. So I wrote this recently. We just did a little, like, we learned about poems recently, and we learned about the different ones. So I did an ode and two haikus, but I wanted to read my ode. So it's called Ode to the Earth. Rivers, oceans, lakes, ponds, streams, creeks, and waterfalls, beautiful rushing water over the cool pewter stones, dazzling blue, shining like a gem, flying wind carrying leaves through the air, floating them down from their branches to the soft ground, lush grass, shamrock green underneath the feet of the many who walk the earth, emerald pines, strong and mighty, with hundreds of rings around the stump. Hillsides dusted with flowers, shades of salmon, magenta, periwinkle, lilac, and iris. The violet, lapis, peacock, and slate. The apricot, marigold, amber, and butterscotch. Stems, juniper, growing tall. Drops of dewfall resting upon their touch. Animals, small and big, roaming without a worry, walking the plains, deserts, and mountains. Fish, sea creatures, swim in oceans, seas, and lakes. People in cars, buses, taxis, scurrying around the city. Bright blinking lights and honking horns. Gray clouds against a blue sky. The earth holds so many wonderful things, so step back. Sometimes you need to stop and take a look around.
1: You must like nature a lot. Do you like to spend time out in the woods or walking around or at the beach?
17: Yeah, I like to go on walks. Yeah, I really do like nature. I like also like taking pictures of sunsets. I always found that like really pretty to me.
1: It really shows in the way that you wrote that you've just got a lot of respect and reverence for nature. Roman is next, and what's your poem called?
16: Okay, so I have an ode just like Lydia did. It's I really appreciate pizza, and this is my ode to pizza. So, the delivery car pulls up. Oh, that sound. The sound of the doorbell ringing is music to my ears. Oh, that glorious item. Italy's finest creation, I must say. And that helpless delivery man. He gets paid at least minimum wage. This isn't okay because he's delivering heaven to earth. I take it. I pay him, and I take the masterpiece to the counter. Wow, look at that steam. rising the smells of a true masterpiece. I take the lid of the box, hesitating to open it. It might be angry at me. Do you know how to knock? It might say. I gulp and open it. Plain, with three layers of crunchy bread, gooey sauce, and fragile cheese. So fragile that if you take a slice, it might all fall off. But beware, toppings can ruin this. As if plain pizza were suffering in a cage, and the cage were the toppings. Mmm, that taste. More than a miracle, and I love it.
1: That's really a great poem. I almost hesitate to ask, do you have a favorite go-to pizza place?
16: Well, if I'm looking for something good, it'll come from the pizza station, most likely.
1: Excellent. I wish we had time for more poems, but we're close to the top of the hour. Will you guys consider coming back sometime to share more? It can be prose or poems. It's really been great to hear all of them. I'm glad that we ended in sort of a whimsical way. I don't think I've ever heard a poem about pizza before, let alone an ode. I remember the first time I met students from the Neighborhood Academy. I said, I don't know if I could. This has got to be rough, what I heard about some of the academic rigor that takes place at the school. And we're going to talk a little bit about a writing program that the students are involved in, and they've all brought some writing to share as well. And we're going to begin by just getting a chance to meet each of them. And I'm going to start with you, just have you introduce yourself. Tell us a little bit about you.
18: I'm Julian Butler, and I go to the Neighborhood Academy. I'm 15, and it is my ninth grade year.
1: And go ahead.
18: I entered the spoken word program because I really like writing, and I intend to pursue a career in writing.
1: Excellent. I was going to ask you where the community you live in, because the Neighborhood Academy has students from all over the Pittsburgh area.
18: When people ask me that, I live in Highland Park, but it's like so close to East Liberty that I just end up saying East Liberty.
1: Understood. And thank you for being here today. You've got a One Hood sweatshirt on. Do you do any work over there as well?
18: Oh, yeah. I work with a lot of people there.
1: Yeah.
18: They're amazing.
1: Yeah. Siri is great. And Paradise is an old friend, yeah. Too. So I'm glad to see you. And now sitting on your left.
19: I'm Anthony Duckett. I've been going to the Neighborhood Academy for a year now. This is my ninth grade year. I'm also 15.
1: And would you agree from my introduction, is it a challenging school?
19: Yes.
1: In a good way. I mean, helping to really get the very best out of you, right?
19: Yes.
1: I thought so. Anybody you'd like to say hello to? Or? No. And you're from Larimer?
19: Yes.
1: Okay. And now we'll meet the next student. Just pivot that microphone over. Hello.
20: Hello. My name is Markel Watts. I'm 14 years old. I'm in the ninth grade. This is my... I've been going to the Neighborhood Academy for a year now.
1: And you're out in Verona.
20: Yes.
1: Right? It's nice to meet you.
20: Nice to meet you, too.
1: Now we'll go to our next student. Hello.
21: Hi, I'm Sydney Francis. I'm one of the seniors at the Neighborhood Academy. It's my third year there, so... really excited to start the next chapter of my life.
1: How bad. Now, you're the only senior that's here today.
21: Yes.
1: How many people are in your class?
21: Four.
1: There's four seniors. And how large is the ninth grade class, roughly? Anybody have any idea?
18: There's like 34. Three classes of like 12. So,
20: yeah. There's 12.
21: Yeah, there's usually there's two classes per grade, but the ninth grade's big this year, so I think there's... that 34 is the number?
20: Yes, too big one to believe it.
1: The Neighborhood Academy is relatively new, and that's one reason why your senior year class is relatively small. But it's also, you really, were you there for all 4 years of high school?
21: No, I came in my 10th grade year.
1: And you've got to feel really good about the education you've had. Where, do you have plans for college?
21: Yes, I plan on going to Allegheny in the fall. I'm going to... have a major in economics and a minor in urban studies. I plan to pursue a career in nonprofit work.
1: Terrific. I would love to see you do that here, if that makes sense, although we might not fit the environmental aspect of it. And then we have one more person to introduce you to.
2: Hi, my name is Danya Evans-Young. I go to the Neighborhood Academy. I'm 13. I'm in the eighth grade.
1: And you're the youngest here, and you have been going to Neighborhood Academy probably for 1 month. Is that about right? Where did you go to school prior?
2: I went to Woodland Hills.
1: And how is Neighborhood Academy so far?
2: Stressful.
1: That's a good word for it, right? You want to do your best and work hard, and it's probably a very different environment. Would you feel comfortable explaining, like, a couple things that make it different?
2: The teachers, like, their work is kind of hard. Like, it's a little different. Like, it's very strict. It's just a lot.
1: They want to get the most out of you.
2: Yeah, they just want to see us do better.
1: Sure. Let me ask any of the upperclassmen here, do you have any advice for adapting to Neighborhood Academy coming in? I'm sure you all remember when you started.
19: Well, you're there for 12 hours a day, for 4 days of the week. You're at school more than you are with your own family, so it's great to try to find good friends, even if it's not many. They actually help you get through it.
1: That's excellent advice. That's Anthony, right?
19: Yes.
1: And any other thoughts about that?
21: I would definitely say organization is one, you know, because you have a 12-hour day. So most people either blow it off or they're super nervous. But as long as you have, like, a set plan for what your goals are and you get those accomplished throughout the day, then the 12-hour day sort of speeds past.
1: Very good thoughts. And one, I'll add from my own experience, and I was just talking about this this week, in fact, keeping track of your thoughts and how you feel about things and remembering who you are and what makes you a person. And that is embodied in the work that you have all been doing with spoken word. You've all brought some pieces to share with us today. I'm going to turn right back to you, Danya. Can you explain a little bit about the spoken word program and how that all came together?
2: It's very relaxing.
1: Yeah, that's what, like, I was. And you all can join in just to talk a little bit about how it works and what do you do, and then we'll have you share some writing.
18: She often, like, gives us a topic to write about, but she would, like, rarely do this free write where we can write about whatever. And if we can't find a specific poem on the topic she gives us, then it's, like, a free write, whatever, either way.
1: And when you say so you're going to try to meet the topic that she gives you. Yeah. And what's a typical topic?
2: It was one topic that we did. It was, like, a letter, like, what somebody would, like, a person in your family or anybody would say to you and, like, put it in their words, but we had to write it.
1: Oh, interesting. So you see it from the other person's perspective.
2: Yeah.
1: Any other topics come to mind? You probably are going to exemplify some of that with the writing that you've brought today. But did any topics really challenge you, or were any like, oh, this is easy, I can write about this?
19: We once had to do an old saying and incorporate it into one of our poems. It was sort of difficult, but because I didn't really want to be cheesy.
1: Yeah. Do you remember what the saying was?
19: Well, it was just different sayings, like any you could think of.
1: Okay, so you just had to incorporate like
21: a cliche,
1: like early to bed or early to rise or something like that.
19: Yes.
1: That would be really interesting to try to do. Well, let's hear some of the writing. One thing I love is these kids all have journals and they're open journals and some real open-mindedness to share original writing. I don't know if you talked about who might like to go first. Does anybody have a preference? Danya is raising her hand for first. Great. Do you need to tell us anything, or do you want to just go right into it?
2: I'll just go right into it.
1: Go ahead.
2: Dear Danya, you're my everything. When you were first born, you had me thinking about how much I was going to spoil you. Now you're 13 going on 14. Now I'm thinking about how much growing you did. You're a beautiful black girl. I remember when you was a little girl, you will always say you were going to be a doctor. And you also said you was going to be a future Delta like me, your cousins, and grand aunts. So now that you're a teenager, you have a big responsibility to handle. Just trust in God and yourself so that you can stay on a good path. But also know I love you and that you can come to me for anything. Love, Auntie Dana.
1: That's beautiful. So that's a letter from your aunt to you. And did you share that with your aunt too?
2: I did. She told me that's something that she really would have said.
1: Oh, that had to make, well, how did that make you feel?
2: Good. I was like, I knew you was going to like it.
1: That's terrific. Who's next? Let's get one of the guys to go through and hear. It's Markel, right?
20: It's Markel.
1: Or Markel, I'm sorry.
20: It's fine.
1: Markel Watts. You probably get that a lot.
20: I do.
1: My apologies.
20: Oh, it's nothing. So my poem is about, like, when I get up in the morning and how my morning goes almost every morning before school. Beep, beep, beep, that's the sound of my alarm. Every morning I'm waking up to the dreadful noise of my alarm. But no harm is done to me as I wake up from sleep. But my hair is messy sideways like a parallelogram. Slobber on my mouth and a few missed texts if I'm lucky. My TV shows the emergency test text. I limp to the bathroom, bleep, bleep, bleep. Brush my teeth, put water in my hair to make it neat. Get dressed, can't forget the bow tie, I'd look pretty quirky. But I have to eat my Jimmy Deans quickly before my schedule gets shifted.
1: I like it. Especially, it's great. I mean, I feel like I'm visualizing you going through all that and what your day is like. Did you have to work pretty hard on, like, drafting and redrafting and getting that exactly the way you wanted?
20: It depends on how hard the topic is to me.
1: Yeah. You're a good writer. Have you thought about a career in writing?
20: When I was in, like, sixth grade, I had some type of feeling towards writing that I really wanted to pursue a career in it. But then I fell off of it and now I don't know what I want to do right now, so I'm kind of undecided.
1: It takes some time, and you've got some time. You're ninth grade, right?
20: So yes,
1: you've got
20: sir.
1: Some time to figure it out. But writing's a good way to keep in touch, too, no matter what you end up doing. Who would like to chair next? The choices are getting slimmer. Do you want to try, Julian? You look like you're ready to go.
18: Okay. 412, too nice, I'm sensational, I've been paid in full. Use the funk before your muscles pull, I'm educational. This might be a learning tool, lighten up my senses while I'm opening up auto schools. Promise you'll be sleeping with the fishes, Symphion, psych now, you'll be jumping to this groove, so carry on. My flow so inescapable like the Pentagon, or the concavity, or the sound waves in this song. Dee-dee-dee-daddy-dee-dee-dee-dee-daddy-day. All you sucker MCs, won't you please come out to play? Forget the police, trying to make the gas spray, they try me, I'ma knock them down, my name is Cassius Clay. Regisseri, Jaquia, Dawes, King Legion, Jordan, Luther Gospel, Akil Manny. Always in prime when I'm writing those lines, it's morphine time. Time for you to take a nap, yo, it's morphine time.
1: Nice. Well done. When you're writing something like that, are you thinking about what it's going to be like to perform, too? You must be.
18: Yeah.
1: And do you have to make certain choices to make sure that you're able to perform it okay?
18: I do. Like, sometimes I have to add different words to make it longer.
1: And some words will go together next to each other a lot more easily than other words do. And you got to figure that out, I would think. I've often, you know, scat singing, when people sing jazz solos, typically, I think one of the secrets to it is knowing what consonants follow what other consonants and what vowels follow what other vowels. When did you start rhyming like that?
18: I really wanted to since I was like 11, but I haven't started since I was like 13.
1: Wow. So you've only been doing this for a couple of years. You've gotten really good at it, too. Have you been out performing at all?
18: Yeah.
1: How do people react to you? Pretty well?
18: Depending on which performance I do. Last one I did was in August, and that was probably like the second one I ever got paid for.
1: That's great. That's fantastic. Well, thank you for sharing. So let's see. Who do we have left? We have Sydney, right? And Yeah, Anthony, do you want to go next, Anthony?
19: Sure. I'd like to share a bit of my poem before I read it.
1: Oh, please.
19: So the topic was about sides, certain ways you would be drifting around certain topics. There I go. Ever since I was little, I've been stuck in the middle. It's been so long I've forgotten what side is good and bad. One side has a high probability of success, but the other has a high probability of dying young. The other side has a probability of either having the skills to succeed or don't. Both sides seem kind of scary, but fate has already started moving. So I must become decisive because there is no name for the indecisive, and that will not become of me. So the side I pick is one you must wait to see.
1: Nice. I like it. It's pretty deep, too. Tell me about, how did that come to you? Do you remember?
19: Yes. I did this last year, but what made me think about it was a lot of people that live sort of in like the hood, when they're younger, they feel that the only way that they can succeed in life isn't through school, but through different forms. Like some people might be a drug dealers or something like that.
1: Yeah, it's a career path, right?
19: Yes. But then the other side is if you actually try to study, go to college, it's not 100% that you'll succeed in life, but there's a greater chance of it. You just have to have the skills to actually work and the skills and sort of like the motivation to want to get through it.
1: Yeah, and I think knowing that sometimes it's not going to be real for a while, that it's going to come long after you start rather than instantly, which is tough, especially when you're young. It's tough when you're old, too. You want stuff to be instant always, I think, especially in this day and age. That's well done. We got to have you guys back more than once. I feel like our time is too limited. Sydney, it's your turn.
21: So mine's a bit longer, but...
1: That's fine.
21: I'll just start. I am here standing on a cliff, toes gripping the edge of a rock for dear life. To jump would mean to break my neck. To back away would mean I relinquish my power to fear and let it cripple my experience. I look down and get woozy, but I hear you, beckoning from below, encouraging me to take a plunge with you. One foot up and I open my eyes, descending fast and falling slow, anticipating the agony of a belly flop, but greeted with the bittersweet chill of the water. As the bubbles calm from the splash, I emerge to the surface to see you. Floating in the ocean on my back, eyes closed, ears under the water, I can hear myself breathe. Encompassed by you like the waves surrounding me, this is where I want to be. I open my eyes and look up to the clouds, seeing the freedom of a bird and wondering if they hate the shrill air or glide softly into it. I am that bird, you are the clouds, diving and soaring through your layers, making patterns in my path. Wings open and liberated, I look down to see you, standing outside with me. You're walking on your hands and you use your legs to grab me and push me off the steps. I perch in a tree to get a closer look. What I find is you are the breath I hear, the whirring of the waves that slowly push me in the water. You are the shrill air that I hate that gives me a chilling sensation. I don't peer down the street. I'm honed in on the one who disrupts calamity and listens to silence. You're the name I want to call. You're the hand I want to hold. You're the sweater I want to throw on after a long day. Every moment with you is like reading the last chapter of a book, engulfed in a story I'd never want to end. I watch you. I would never stop watching you. Watching you is second best to sharing your skin with you. No matter where I am, I take you with me. I see you in a crooked smile or a dimple, a big head and skinny legs, the way you chew to the deep twinkle in your eye. Anywhere I see a necklace dangled softly against a collarbone, I take you with me because you are where I want to be.
1: That was absolutely beautiful. When did you write that?
21: Last year. They have like different seasons, like for fall sports, so they have like spoken word twice, so it was last year.
1: That was great. I hope all of you will come back again, or will come out and record you. If not, I think, were you involved when we came out recently and recorded? I heard those recordings, and those were fantastic. Did anybody want to say something that they didn't get a chance to say? I can't believe how fast this has gone by. I just want to be sure that if you forgot something, you get a chance to say it. I'm getting you guys got it all in, which is fantastic. Neighborhood Academy. You can get more information about the school at theneighborhoodacademy.org. Congratulations on keeping up with your writing. I'm really proud to hear what you've done, and I hope you'll keep it up too. Thanks. Mm-hmm.

0: was kind of a bummer. I guess one person can be that excited about their own culture. But it wasn't just that. I mean, you weren't just excited about everything. You were always eating something, let it be like a snack or like a whole bag of snacks. Yeah, you would always like write and create concepts and whatnot. And you had like 5 notebooks full of ideas. It was really amazing to read through all of them. Through all that, it was a lot. It was fun. I loved you and you loved me. That was how it went for a really long time. And you came to the library and you, with like the most serious expression you had ever, and you told me that you were terminally ill. I didn't even know what you had, because if I had read the papers, I'd have probably vomited. And you actually didn't feel like dying for once in your entire life, which actually kind of made me happy that you didn't want to die, but I was sad that you most likely were going to. I wanted you not to die as well. We were after the same goal, apparently. And the worst part was that you didn't even give the doctors a chance, which, in my opinion, is kind of selfish. About 2 weeks after your birthday, I think it was May 19th, you committed suicide. You put a knife in yourself. I did keep the note, but I ended up burning it about 3 months ago, because I kind of felt sick to my stomach every time I looked at it. And technically, I am fighting to stay away from you, because I was told to live, not because I wanted to, but I practically have already given in. I would say it's too late, to put it bluntly. It's really more of a matter of choosing a day, rather than just listening to what other people have to say to me.
1: My name is Ziggy. I am in second grade at the Vitamino Charter School in Pittsburgh, Pennsylvania. Drugs makes me concerned about the future of the world, and here's why. Did you know someone gets arrested for drugs every 19 seconds? Instead of people on drugs, I wish people would spend time at home with their family. When people use drugs, they do something that they wish they wouldn't have done. If you rob a bank on drugs, you'll wish you wouldn't have later. If you shoot somebody on drugs, you might go to jail. You probably wouldn't be treated well. In addition, you'd miss your family. Drugs impact all of us, and I think we can work together to make the world a better place. This is Ziggy for the Vitamino Charter School, second grade persuaders.
2: The Saturday Light Brigade. And if you have been waiting for great poetry, I mean great poetry, that moment is finally here during our Youth Expression Showcase. I've got 8 poets here with me. And there are also 8 honored poets. Environmental Charter School had a poetry slam recently, and these are second grade poetry slam winners, and I'm so proud of each of them. We're going to meet each of them. We'll go all the way around so you get comfortable with talking in our microphones. Then, for those of you who wish, we're going to hear your poems. I'm going to ask, we have a lot of parents here. Can you hear us okay out in the studio? Great, they're out in the theater. So let's meet everybody, and we'll just have you say your first name, how old you are, and if you have any shout-outs, any hellos you would like to give to anybody. And, well, it's interesting. You've kind of sat almost in alphabetical order. Almost in alphabetical order. We're not going to take time to do that now, but we're going to begin with Anastasia. Would you like to tell us how old you, well, your name and how old you are, and any shout-outs?
3: I'm 8.
2: And would you like to say hello to anybody who might be listening or anybody who brought you here today? Well, it's nice to meet you. What do you like to do for fun?
3: I like to read.
2: That's a great thing to do for fun. Let's meet who's sitting next to you. We'll pivot this microphone over. What's your name?
4: Cordelia.
2: And how old are you?
4: 7.
2: Would you like to give any shout-outs to anyone? And what do you like to do for fun?
5: Run.
2: Excellent. We were just talking about the marathon coming up. Let's meet who's next to you. Hello.
6: Hi, my name is Natalie, and I'm 7 years old.
2: Any shout-outs?
6: My brother Leo and my mom and my dad.
2: Excellent. And let's see who's next to you.

0: Hello, my name is Sophia. I am 7 and my birthday is going to be in 1 month. And I have a shout out for my friend Crosby, who is going to be listening to all of the poets on the radio.
1: How nice. I'm so glad that Crosby is going to be doing that. Is Crosby older or younger than you?
0: She's a tiny bit older than me.
1: Same school?
0: Same school.
1: Well, that's
0: She's
1: great.
0: In our class.
1: And a happy early birthday. Thanks for letting us know. Let's see who this is. Come on up closer to the microphone.
2: My name is Marcus, and I am 8 years old. And I want to give a shout-out to my mom and my dad that lives in Texas, and my little sister, my Nana, and my two grandmas.
1: Excellent. Well, nice to meet you, Marcus. And by the way, if you were keeping track, with Natalie, we lost our alphabetical order, you know, string that I said we were going to do. I knew we were eventually going to use it or lose it. But Molly is right after Marcus alphabetically. Hi.
3: Hi, I'm Molly, and I'm 7.
1: And would you like to give a shout out to anybody?
3: My great grandma.
1: How nice. Does she live in Pittsburgh?
3: Yeah.
1: Well, that's great. And let's see who we have sitting next to you. We'll just move that microphone over a little bit. Hello.
4: Hello.
1: And what's your name?
4: My name is Aviv, and I don't really have any favorite thing to do for fun. I don't really have a favorite.
1: I see you've got a communication studies shirt on. It's a nice shirt. Were you involved in something where you got that shirt?
4: No.
1: Maybe a gift.
4: I just got it, yeah.
1: Do you want to say hi to anybody?
4: No, not really.
1: Okay, well, thanks, Aviv. And then finally, she told me her name was Anna, but I've got inside information here. Is it Anna Jean? No. Oh, where's Anna Jean? Oh! Your nickname's Anna Jean. Okay, well, Anna Jean, Uncle Ross is listening in Charlottesville, Virginia, and he says, I can't wait to hear your poem. Listening to it on the radio is very exciting. Uncle Ross and Aunt Whitney. So let's talk to this Anna. And hi, how old are you? Tell me about yourself.
5: Hi, my name is Anna. I am 8 years old, and I want to give a shout-out to my grandma, my mom, my dad, and my little brother, Nicholas.
1: Can you tell me a little bit about what it is? This is Natalie.
3: It's when a lot of different kids or grown-ups, they come together and they read poems that they made.
1: Anybody have anything to add about what happens? Is there an audience? Anastasia or Anna Jean?
6: There is an audience, and when I went up, you usually have a microphone, and it's really fun.
1: Do you hold the microphone when you go up, or do you stand in front of it?
6: I stood in front of the microphone.
1: Who was nervous? Was anybody nervous doing it? Everybody's hand went up. Aviv, how did you feel less nervous after you finished, or what was it like?
4: A little less nervous, but I still felt nervous.
1: Did anybody try to memorize their poem? Looks like just about everybody. Not you, Marcus. You did yours from a piece of paper.
7: No.
1: No? Did you memorize it? Excellent.
7: Yeah.
1: What was it like to be in front of an audience and share your poem? I saw Sophia put her hand up right away.
0: It was exciting, but it was really scary too.
1: I'll bet. Was it scary because you were sharing? Well, why was it scary?
0: Because it was just you in front of a lot of students, and grown-ups, and it was just really fun.
1: Would it have been easier if you were reading something somebody else wrote, like something from a book?
0: Maybe.
1: Because I think it's sometimes hard to read something you wrote. I'm really proud of you. Because when you read something very personal like that, That's a lot to do. Can somebody tell me how you wrote your poems, what your process was for writing them? I see that Molly put her hand up right away. Let's get a microphone over to you so I can hear your voice. Molly, tell me about the process of poetry writing.
4: Like things that happened to me in the past or like memories I had.
1: So you made a list of those? And I think Cordelia has some information, too. Go ahead, Cordelia.
7: We started out as a class, and then we made different kinds of poems. And so we had to pick just one, and then we checked with cops a lot.
1: And who can tell me what – now, you're listening, and you just heard Cordelia say, we checked with cops when we wrote our poems. Now, I happen to know – that they don't mean police officers. Marcus, can you tell me in your purple microphone there what cops means?
2: It means check your capitalization and organization and punctuations in your spelling.
1: Is that right? Did he get them all? So that's a good way to check over your work. Does anybody else have any comments about the process? And then we're going to hear your poems. Any other comments about how you did it? Well, I can't wait to hear them. Before you read, let me tell you that Ms. K wrote to say yay for all of you. I am so proud of you. Who's Ms. K? Can anybody tell us? Go ahead.
8: Me?
1: Yeah, go ahead, Sophia.
8: Ms. K is our teacher, and her last name is actually Ms. Karichko.
1: And also, Susan wrote, she's listening in Bald Head Island, North Carolina, Cape Fear. She's addicted to poetry. She has so much anticipation, and she can't wait to hear your poems, which is terrific. So if you're just joining us, we have second graders from Environmental Charter School. Mr. Burke also wrote, you all know Mr. Burke, and he's very proud of you and the poems you've done. Shall we go in the same – does anybody really want to go first? Okay, so why don't we start with Anastasia, because I saw your hand go up first. And I'm just going to ask you if there's a title to your poem, you know, say the name of it. Well, you've all performed before, so we'll just do it. Go ahead, Anastasia.
6: Well, my poem is called Butterflies, and actually I have motions to it for five of the lines. And I have six lines in it. And I'm going to tell you the motions. For the first line, I cut my hands into a flower shape. For the second line, I put one hand down and one hand up to make like a tower shape. For the third line, I...
1: So, cup... tower.
6: I make my hands like they're flying, like I'm flying. And for the fourth line, I point upwards with both my pointer fingers. And for the fifth line, I make my fingers into a diamond shape and put them all around.
1: That sounds great. Well, let's hear your poem, Anastasia.
6: Beat that tape.

0: That's beautiful. It's like a song, too. Mm-hmm. I like it. Very good. Congratulations. And why don't we, Cordelia, would you like to go next? Are you ready?
1: No.
0: Are you not ready? Okay, let's go to Natalie, and we'll come back. Natalie, let's make sure that microphone is right in front of you. You can move it over a little bit, and you're all set. You can introduce any introduction you need to give. Go ahead.
2: My poem is called Wolf Cave. Warm and sun shining outside a cold, dark gray cave, it comes out and prowls.
0: Beautiful. Can you do that again? I just wanted to hear it one more time.
2: Warm and sun shining outside a cold, dark gray cave, it comes out and prowls.
0: That was really very nice. Is that haiku? I wanted to count the syllables.
2: Yeah.
0: That's why I asked you to do them again. 5, 7, and 5. Very good. Now, I know Sophia had her hand up, so let's go to Sophia next for her poem. And then I'd like to come back to you, Cordelia, so we can have you give yours too. Go ahead.
3: My poem is called Statue of Liberty, and my friend Crosby helped me write this one. I give freedom to all. I was a gift from France. I have big shoes. Immigrants give me a chance. The 7 points on my crown are not supposed to face the ground. They mean the seas and continents too. I give freedom to all of you.
0: That's very, very nice. And it's hard to write with another person. How did you and Crosby collaborate?
3: I gave her the facts, and we both put it into a rhyme, and she wrote it down.
0: That's great. Let's go to Cordelia next and learn about her poem. We can use this red microphone, and I can't wait to hear what you wrote. It looks like your poem's a little longer, too. Tell us about it.
4: Well, my poem is called Cotton Candy. Oh, cotton candy. So sticky when I hold you in my fingers, so cool when I push you into my mouth, dissolves into a creamy mix. I can feel you right now. Such a memory. So not healthy, but I still love you so dearly. Oh, how I love you. A mix of all colors looks so soft and gives me a surprise when I shove you into my mouth. You look like clouds in the sky. Oh, cotton candy, what would I do without you?
0: That's beautiful. It made me really think of cotton candy, too. The imagery was great. Marcus, it's your turn. And let's hear about your poem. Are you ready? Not ready yet? Okay, well, we'll go to Molly next then. And Molly, we'll have you use the yellow microphone. I'm sorry, I'm moving all these microphones, and our audience is learning the colors of all of our microphones today, so that's good. Molly, tell us about your poem.
5: My poem is called Nutella. Oh, Nutella, you are so yummy, I could kiss you all day. Your hazelnut taste makes my mouth water. You are creamy as whipped cream. You feel so smooth and rich in my mouth. My eyes have hearts when I see you. I could dip anything in you. You smell like $1 million, like chocolate and nuts. I would replace my bed with you, and I would sleep on you every day. Will you marry me? I hope so. Will you make me delightful? Yes.
0: That's great. An ode to Nutella, an ode to cotton candy. Does anybody know anybody in Vancouver, British Columbia? Ophira, Idu, Omi, Oran, Aviv, you know? Good, because your poem's coming up. Who are those people?
6: They are one of our friends from when, I don't really know when, but like a long time ago, I think my parents met them somewhere.
0: Well, they just wrote to say how proud they are of each and every one of you and how much they love poetry, especially about nature and with movements. What's your poem?
6: My poem is called The Seasons. Summer is like an open breeze. It gently glides like the seas. Flowers are blooming. Children are playing, but nobody is lazing. But watch out. Here comes fall. Fall has a crisp smell and the sound of rustling feet in the dry leaves. The wind gently flows like a bird. But wait, I'm not done. Here comes winter. Winter is cold, and the sound of crackling feet in the snow clears your mind. It is not a time to to drink ice water or lemonade. Here is spring, the rainy season, with the smell of blossoming flowers. These are the senses of the seasons: spring, summer, winter, and fall.
0: Beautiful. You all have such great imagery in your poems. And by the way, Sarah just wrote to Cordelia, "Great job, sis. I love Cotton Candy, too." Is that really your sister?
1: No.
0: No, just a friend?
1: It's my mom's friend.
0: Oh, well, that's great. Finally, we have Anna. And by the way, Mr. Burke says, congratulations to Ms. Shupak and second graders. It have been amazing discussing the process of writing. And Anna is going to join us next. And let's get that microphone pointed towards you, Anna. And your poem, tell me about your poem.
7: My poem is called Winter Trees. And here it goes. Leaning, curved, leafless. Some strong, some weak, flowerless. Birds waking, chirping in air. Branches leaning upward. Some have bark, some don't.
0: That was beautiful. Did you look at a tree when you were writing that or think about a tree?
7: I looked at a tree.
0: I thought so. That was really, really nice. Does anybody want to say anything else about the poem? Oh, Marcus, can you share yours? Would you like to share yours? You said you memorized it. It would be great to have you share it. What do you say? Shall we cheer him on? What's it called, Marcus?
8: Rules.
0: Rules, did you say? What's it called?
8: Rules.
0: Come a little bit closer and let's hear it. This is Marcus. Go ahead.
8: Rules, responsibility, use kindness, live she rules, inside a day, safe.
0: That was great. You wrote an acrostic poem, right? So each letter spelled out the word. Can you do it one more time?
8: Rules, responsibility, use kindness, live she rules, inside a day, safe.
0: That's beautiful. Rules, it's spelled out. Thanks, Marcus. Anybody else want to say anything? Go ahead, Aviv.
9: I do want to give, I thought of a shout out that I do want to give to Ms. Shupak and all of the teachers for encouraging us.
0: That's wonderful. Yes, go ahead.
10: Me too.
0: Sophia says me too. I'm sure you all say me too. Marcus?
11: Me too.
0: Molly? And we've got Natalie.
12: And I also have one more shout out.
0: Okay.
12: To my friend Dahlia.
0: Well, shout out and congratulations to all of you. You represent Environmental Charter School very well and also yourselves very well. And I hope you'll keep writing. Marcus?
8: And I also want to give a shout to Miss Barb that's in a hospital right now.
0: And we have time for a couple, just one or two more. Go ahead.
12: And also my babysitter, Corrine.
0: Good job, Natalie and Molly. Make sure you're in front of a microphone. Go ahead.
13: I want to give a shout out to my dad.
0: Excellent. And I want to give a shout out to anyone we may have missed. Thank you for being here with us today. Good job. I want you all to come back sometime, will you? Sometime, I hope. Mm-hmm. Thanks. That's the second grade of Environmental Charter School. The winners of a subset of the second grade, winners of the recent Poetry Slam.
14: Hi, my name is Helena, and the title of my poem is Delusion, Ashes, and Smooth. I walk into the night and see something twirling and waltzing. I don't know if it's an apparition or an actual person. It blows around us like ashes. Am I in a delusion, or am I really seeing things? I feel her gown gently brush against my body, as smooth as silk. Maybe it is a moth wing, or just the cold, misty air. I don't know. There is no answers. I stare harder into the night. I finally spot the mysterious being. It is a lady with sad, cold gray eyes. Her eyes are as dark as the ashes in the fireplace. The moon shines a smooth beam of light in between us. I finally see her more clearly. She is young, with golden blonde hair tied up in a braided bun. It looks like spun gold. Her lips are as red as cherries and skin as pale as milk. She is remarkably beautiful. We stare at each other a bit more. Then she disappears in the smooth, dusty mist. Gone forever.
10: 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I'm in 10th grade at Montour High School, and you're listening to Youth Express. Catch the future.
11: Hi, my name is Warwick. I'm in the 3rd grade. I live in Spring Hill. And peace is like a pacifist because it doesn't do war because it doesn't really like it. Peace looks like a heart because it sounds peaceful and it can be hard, but peace is always in your heart.
15: If you're just joining us, this is Zoe with Youth Express, live at the Kelly Shrehorn Theater for Pittsburgh Youth Vision, a citywide town hall and showcase with youth perspectives about the future of our region with policymakers and organizers.
16: So without further ado, I want to bring somebody very special to the stage to say some words, actually some very special people. Let's bring to the stage Julie Malice from Bike Pittsburgh, Justin McCaskill from Assemble, and Jess Gold from Assemble.
17: Thank you, live from the city. Hello, everybody. We just want to say a few words today. Thank you so much for taking the time to show up, to say what you want to say, to express yourself creatively, and to hear from other youth. We think it's really important that youth have a platform to share their voices and to make sure that people in positions of authority can hear what they have to say. So this is what this event is about, and we can't thank you enough for being present today. I think Jess has a few words too.
18: Yeah, thank you all so much for being here today, especially the young people who are here to share the wonderful creative work you've been doing and your voices, and folks who are here who are in positions of power, who are adults doing organizing work, working in the arts. I hope that you take to heart some of the things that our young people here today are saying, and make sure that you're connecting with them so that their voices can be a part of everything that we're doing in the city.
19: And just to reiterate, I'm just glad everyone was here. It's a great turnout. I'm happy that everyone could make it and get their voices heard. This was a long trip and road, but I'm glad we're here, and I hope you guys enjoy the youth and what they can express. So. Thank you.
16: Here to present a City Council proclamation for PGH Youth Vision, make some noise for Councilman Dan Gilman and Councilwoman Deb Gross.
20: Thank you. It is great to be here with you guys today. I was just joking, they were talking about the adults who are in positions of power who can make decisions, and I said to Deb, they're talking about you. I don't think of myself as an adult yet, so I look to Deb for the adult leadership on council. You know, every time you get on Facebook or Twitter, anytime you turn on the news, there's another ranking. Pittsburgh's the number one foodie city. Pittsburgh's the number one most livable city. Pittsburgh has the worst drivers. That was the one yesterday. Can't argue with that one either. But every day there's something else about how what a great city it's. And people always ask us why. You know, what was your secret? What happened? And the answer, honestly, and I'm not just saying this, it's you. It's not about any one individual. It's not about any one movement. It was about partnerships. It was about hospitals and universities and nonprofits and chefs and neighborhood gardeners and entrepreneurs. And it's about you. It's about young people who are pushing ideas. And it was about the young people 10 years ago when the city was a much older city and a city that wasn't experiencing economic growth, pushing leadership to do things different, saying, listen to me, I've lived somewhere else. I have a friend who has an idea. Hear my voice speak up. That's what made Pittsburgh so great. And so the work that you guys have done, and I am excited to hear many of the ideas and see what we can implement in Pittsburgh, is going to be part of the transformation. When someone else is sitting here in 5 years, it's going to be ideas that you pushed through this program that changed Pittsburgh. And that's what's so great about this city. I've had chances to go work in other cities, and while I've always stayed in Pittsburgh other than just pure love of this city, is because Pittsburgh is either America's biggest small town or smallest big city. You're in an urban core with great opportunities in arts and culture and sports teams and universities and all of those things. But at the same time, it's like you're in a small town in New Hampshire. You're in a small pond where you can actually get things done, where your voice can be heard, where you can be on a nonprofit board in your 20s when someone like Scott Bricker can start a nonprofit in their 20s and have such a profound impact in this city. And that's the partnerships we work on today, working with Assemble and Kelly Strayhorn and Bike Pittsburgh and Sprout and City Council and the mayor and county exec and on, that's where the success comes from. So before I read the proclamation, which I won't read all of, it's a lot of boring whereas clauses, but I want to hit some highlights. I want to introduce one of our great partners, who we don't do any of the work without, and is here to listen as well, and that's our great mayor, Bill Peduto.
2: Hey guys. First off, thank you for caring about your city. There's a lot of different things that you could be doing right now. Having your voice heard and being a part of the solutions is a big part. God, how many years ago? 20 years ago when we first met? We were younger.
21: Crazy projects.
2: Yeah, you were younger. We did have some crazy projects. But this city was a lot different. And during the early 90s, it was people like Deb Gross, Pat Clark, Kahari Mosley, Justin Strong, Kathy Lewis, and we knew we wanted to stay here. There wasn't a much of an opportunity for us, so we created our own things. And we started to get to know each other and get to work together, and we found that you could do things. You could make a positive impact. You could get involved. And that was well before any of us ran for office. In the past 10 years, working with Councilman Gilman as chief of staff in my office, seeing the city change, and then starting to see his generation not leave, but stay, and other people move here, and understanding now they've got the foothold of being able to make that change. It's going to happen real quick. It's going to go from ideas to when you're actually implementing them. And being together and working with groups like Sprout, like Assemble, like Bike Pittsburgh, with artists who gather right here at the Kelly Strayhorn, will help you to get what your vision is, what your ideas are, and actually see them become part of it. It's an exciting time to be in this city. Cities are going through changes all over the world. But in Pittsburgh, we're small enough that when we implement change, it can make a difference. And we're big enough that the country and the world will take notice. So it's an honor to be here with you today, and I know Councilman has a proc, and I promised I wouldn't go too long, so I'll hand the mic back over. Thanks, guys.
20: Thank you, Mayor. And this was adopted by City Council this week, approved by all members. Whereas the PGH Youth Vision Campaign enables young Pittsburghers to share their vision for the future of our city, region, state, and country through the use of creative media. And whereas for several months during after-school time, students and youth-serving organizations completed written, visual, and performing arts projects addressing issues ranging from racial justice, immigration and refugee policy, to LGBTQIA+ justice and homelessness, policing and transportation, all to create a more welcoming, more equitable, and safer Pittsburgh. And whereas organized by Bike Pittsburgh, Assemble, and numerous youth-serving organizations, the program was funded through Sprout Fund's 100 Days of Us, an initiative to empower people to act locally during the first 100 days of the new presidential administration. Now, therefore, be it resolved that the Council of the City of Pittsburgh does hereby recognize Bike Pittsburgh, Assemble, Sprout Fund, and all of the youth-serving organizations and students who participated in the PGH Youth Vision Campaign for their efforts to boost civic engagement among Pittsburgh's youth. And be it further resolved that the Council of the City of Pittsburgh does hereby declare today, April 27th, 2017, to be PGH Youth Vision Day in the City of Pittsburgh. Congratulations and thank you, guys.
22: All right, make some noise for that. City Council Proclamation. Awesome. Thank you to the councilman, councilwoman. Thank you to the mayor as well for coming through to do that. So who's ready for YMCA Lighthouse? Make some noise. Some quick information about YMCA Lighthouse. They are based out of the YMCA in Homewood, Brushton. They're an arts and media program focused on art education for the ages of people 13 to 22. So with that being said, I want to bring to the stage now, Controlled Chaos. Make some noise.
3: Hey,
4: what's up,
3: everybody?
4: Y'all? What y'all doing quiet for? Make some noise.
3: Yeah, make some noise.
4: Yeah, come on. Yeah.
3: I know families out there. Come on. Make some noise for us.
4: Come on.
3: Huh. Y'all ain't ready. Y'all ain't ready.
21: This is a message.
3: Who?
21: Any time wasters.
3: All of y'all.
21: Any procrastinators.
3: Every single
21: anybody
3: one.
21: Anybody not making moves.
3: Anyone.
21: Evacuate the premises.
3: Tell them.
21: I repeat. Evacuate the premises. This is your final warning. Run!

0: Yeah, make some noise, make some noise. Awesome, yeah. So the next person we want to bring to the stage, please welcome Jordan Dixon.
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3: All right, so are we everybody good to get started? We all good? All right, so I think the first thing we're going to do is just go down the line and have you all introduce yourselves. And I'm sorry, Rashada, you could go ahead with that. You had the first question, I'm sorry.
4: All right, you will start off with your name, your grade in school, the organization you're with, the topic you're interested in, and your pronouns.
5: Hello, my name is Alex Williams, and
4: okay. All right. Your name, your grade in school.
5: Okay, I'm in college. I go to CCAC, Allegheny Campus, and I'm from Hazelwood Youth Justice Program. I'm the youth leader there.
4: And the topic you're interested in.
5: And I am interested in justice in all forms with people and with animals and nature.
6: Yeah! Hello, I'm Mara Revlon. I graduated Woodland Hills High School like 3 years ago. I work for a few organizations here in Pittsburgh, Project Silk, Rise Up Pittsburgh, and also Unity Performance Company. A lot of the performers that perform tonight, I'm gonna be searching for y'all, because I want y'all on my team. And the topic that I'm most interested in today would be, I guess, STD HIV prevention in the LGBT Black community.
7: How y'all doing? My name is Ahmed Takumba Tanner. I go by Takumba. I'm 22, I'm a recent graduate of Manchester Bitwell Training Center for Horticulture. I'm a project coordinator for GTEC and a program manager for Hazelwood Youth Justice Program. My main interest is community development and more specifically like youth entrepreneurship and how we could turn these young talented people into, you know, young moguls and business people, so.
8: I'm Trayvon Swan, I'm 17, I go to Obama. I'm here from the Urban League, and my main topic, probably have to say this, equal rights for everybody. Yeah.
9: Hello, I'm Veronica, and I'm in the 10th grade at the Barack Obama Academy, and I'm interested in getting more African-American youth into arts and creativity and technology.
10: My name is Alexis, I'm grade 11, Westinghouse Bulldogs. And my pronoun is her or she. I'm from Let's Get Free. And I'm just for equal justice for all races.
11: Hi, my name is Oliver. I use they, them, and he, him pronouns. I'm a senior at Pittsburgh Kappa. I'm here with the Carnegie Library GSA. I'm the class president at Kappa, and I co-lead the Gender and Sexuality Student Union there. And I have to agree, I'm interested in a lot of topics, including transgender rights, women's rights, sex education, many, many topics.
12: Hi, I'm Abrea Rosalie. I'm Abrea Rosalie. I'm 18. I'm a senior at Hill House Passport Academy Charter School. I'm with Sister Sweet Youth Project. My main topics that I'm interested in is racial equity, but more so reproductive justice. Yes. So, yeah.
13: My name is Cornell Collins. I'm I'm 15 years old. I'm in the ninth grade. I go to Alderdice High School. I am part of the Scholar Project, which is run by the Humboldt Children's Village, And the topic that I'm gonna be talking about is how lead is in the soil of my neighborhood, well, basically Pittsburgh.
0: How y'all doing? My name is Taekwon Williams. I am a junior. I'm a junior at Obama, 17. I'm interested in topics about bringing the youth up, surpassing where we are today. I want our future generations to be more involved in more activities, getting engaged into things other than the streets and stuff like that.
3: Well, I'm one of the moderators of the panel. My name is Tressa Murphy Green. I currently am a public ally serving, yes, for public allies, serving, and I got public allies in the room. I see y'all, yes, holding it down. And I work for Youth Places, yes, up there, right? I'm a former organizer for SYP, which is also a part of New Voices, and it's funny that they're sitting together. And I'm also a co-founder of Black Film Excellence Co. We're a collective of black films. We organize and we consult. Rashad?
4: My name is Rashad. Y'all can hear me, right? We're good? All right. My name is Rashad. I graduated, 26 years old. Organizations that I'm with is New Voices Pittsburgh. There's a lot. But today I'm here with. Don't look at me like that. Today I'm here with Action Housing, My Place Program, and Make Shop. What topics I'm interested in today is trans rights, and my pronouns is he, him, his.
3: I definitely forgot those ones. So my pronouns are she, her, and hers. The topics I'm interested in, I'm here for the black films, you know, and I'm here for equitability. I can't even talk right now. All across the board, it needs to be equitable and intersectional. And yeah. Oh, I went to Obama, so shout out to Obama. shout out to y'all, Eagles. All right, so I,
14: dragons aren't real. I'm just saying.
3: No.
14: Dragons aren't real. I'm just saying. Mm-mm.
3: But okay, so we just gonna keep it moving. We gonna keep it cute. So earlier in the program, the beginning of the program, they were given a proclamation from the mayor. And one of the things that they commented on was, you know, Pittsburgh being the most livable city and how we have all these number one charts, you know, and how it's so great that there's all these people coming into our city and, you know, getting into our urban neighborhoods. I just wanted to open it up for the panel to kind of respond to what they feel like they've seen up here with Mayor Bill Beduto, and anything that they would like to respond to. So the floor is y'all's on that one.
10: Well, I disagree with our mayor because the people that come into Pittsburgh, they take our jobs, they take over with our schools, our learning, and to me, everything he was just saying was in his point of man, but he's not seeing it from a citizen that's from Pittsburgh, that's growing up, and that's coming from these different communities, and to me, that's not right because, okay, you've been creating something for over 10 to 20 years, but you're not really taking the time to look in all these different neighborhoods and why is everything so separated and why is this school so better from that school or why is that neighborhood more upcoming to the next neighborhood? But he's just looking at it from, I really don't have to explain, like he's just looking at it as how he wanna see it, but he's not looking at it from a different race, like how it really is in these neighborhoods or what's really going on.
15: Right.
3: Ray's about to come through with the Draco, y'all.
12: One question. I would like to answer the question with a question, but then I'm going to follow up with like a response. Most livable for whom? Because us, we that have grown up in the projects and grown up in these schools, we know that Pittsburgh has not been the easiest place to live in. There's a black youth that dies every week in the city, probably two, maybe three. So I just want to ask, Mayor Perdido, if he's still in the crowd, livable for whom? Who? Like, that's all.
3: I would also like to put out there that I don't think a lot of people know that Pittsburgh has one of, if not the lowest life expectancy rates for black women in the country. Our life expectancy rate for women, black women, black films in Pittsburgh is comparable to women who live in Honduras, quote unquote, third, like, you know, developing countries. And that's something that Bill Peduto has never really addressed or, you know, talked about, but yet and still, we are still the most livable city. But as Aubrey said, livable for whom? Is there anybody else that want to say, wants to respond, or?
7: I feel like it was very much well covered. I mean, it's election season, though. So, I mean, that's the reality of the situation. So, if y'all know politics, he was supposed to do that and say that. And, I mean, it's on us to change that narrative.
4: All right. What do you think about the gentrification of quote-unquote black neighborhoods?
5: Okay, it's Alex again, and I live in the Hill District, and right now there's a lot of renovation going on up there. I don't know if any of y'all know about the Hill District, but the areas that were taken down were Jeep Block, West Side, all of those places that I grew up at are changing now. They are changed, rather. They tore all the projects down in the livable public housing, and then they put up new houses that were supposed to be affordable housing, but again, affordable for whom? They're much larger, and they are like an upgrade, of course, but the rates that they are changing them to, the pricing is changing completely the faces that we have in our city. So when we get those magazines that say, we have the best livable city, then they put on neighborhoods like my neighborhood and say, well, we just built these new houses, come to us. So that really took all the faces that I grew up with and all those black, brown, and colored faces that lived there in the affordable housing, and they moved them out. And now new people who see that we have the most affordable city are coming here, and now they want to make the changes that need to be made. When I grew up, there were two computers in my whole school. And books were being broken, they were all falling apart. But now they are putting all these funds into these schools because they're rebuilding and they're trying to bring other people in there. And I feel like it should be addressed because they want it to seem as if it's for us and it's for our people. But when you start to look around, it's not us who it's really for.
4: Thank you.
15: No, I do not.
7: Gentrification. Well, a lot of the work I do at GTEC actually addresses this issue in a sense of vacant land. And just to provide some context, a lot of this, in a sense, is due to deindustrialization. A lot of black folks that came up here from the South looking for industrial jobs, like in particular a city like this, once that stopped, you had people leave the area. And as a result of people leaving the area, you have more houses that are unattended and structures that go dilapidated. Now, what also happened was the sense of community began to kind of fall apart. So you may hear people that talk about Bedford Dwellings being a place where you can leave your door unlocked. You wouldn't really think of it being that type of place now. So I think there's always that pointing out to what's happening to us, but then what are we doing to contribute to it and help perpetuate it? So, I mean, like, the other day, I live on the west side of Sheridan. So, like, there's a lot of kids that live around there, like, you know, 9 to 15 young brothers. So it's like, yo, there's all this garbage around, why don't y'all just clean it up? And I mean, granted, you're like, oh yeah, bet. But you break off $5, see how much they clean up. Like literally, I paid 7 kids $20 and they cleaned up the whole block, full the garbage bag up. So I'm saying, like, we kind of got this messiah complex. We waiting for somebody to come do it. Like, and it's just, you know what I mean, what can you do in your immediate reach and your realm of influence to kind of be that sport? You know what I'm saying? So, I mean, I kind of got off the topic of gentrification, but I feel like it's relevant in the sense that it's such a broad, ambiguous kind of term where there's not even one set definition for it. So it's just like, what can you do within your block, which your neighborhood, your friends? You know what I'm saying? So that's what I think.
9: So me and my friend were talking about this topic the other day, and I brought up the point of how, like, we are ripping down people's houses that they saw home and taking away culture, because people grew up, like, I live in Garfield, so when they tore down, like, the Garfield and then, like, build the Garfield Commons, like, that's not what I'm used to seeing. I don't live in the Garfield Commons, and then I go to school in East Liberty and all, like, the new housing and everything, that's just not what people are used to seeing, and that's just taking away people's culture pretty much.
10: In my neighborhood, I live in Hawkins Village, so I don't know if you ever been there, but it's by Kennywood, that little bridge. And whenever you ride past it, you can look inside and it's a circle. And police, they ride all throughout the day, but I remember in the summer when that little boy got killed 2 rows back from my house in broad daylight, but these police, they want to ride around all day looking for the drug dealers, but I don't even think they look for the little boy. No, I don't think they look for the person who even killed for the little boy. So from my point is, all this police brutality and just police itself, like, how do you feel that night that you just ride around in this little circle knowing that somebody lost their son, their nephew, their brother, and you didn't do nothing about it? You just let it happen.
12: Okay, gentrification. You know, I don't live, like, in Pittsburgh. If you're talking about jurisdiction, like, I don't really live in Pittsburgh anymore. I live in Keys Rocks, it's 10 minutes outside. But when I did live in Pittsburgh, in Greenway, it was West Side. but when I did live in Greenway, you know, that's pretty much one of the neighborhoods that gentrification hasn't touched yet. And it's pretty much dead now, but like when I go to the East Side to go to work or when I go to the Hill District to go to school, I see, you know, just the difference. You know, they have really nice houses and then there's really beat down ones. And the houses that they're putting up and the places that they're putting up, they're pretty and all, but we can't live in them. And when people go and say we should be the change that we want to see, how can we change something and we're not given the correct tools to change it? Like, you're raising a generation who has no tools. The schools that you're giving us to go to, like you're presenting to us to go to, we can't go to because we can't afford them. And then all the good schools, they get all the tools to go and succeed, and then we're left in the dust. So how can you tell us that we need to be the change that we want to see if you don't give us the tools to change? And gentrification, it's pretty and all, you know, it's bringing life back to these communities, quote unquote, but yeah, the life was never gone. I don't like gentrification, and it's displacing a lot of people, and people are dying because of it. People are dying, people are getting sick, people are out on the streets, and then you guys want to talk about homeless people. Like, you're kicking people out of their homes to build up new ones to make the city look nice. And it all goes back to the statement that I made, livable for whom? You're trying to make the city look pretty to outsiders, but we know what's going on, we know the deal.
15: When we're thinking about things like gentrification and youth, right? And the fact that youth do have power,

0: speak more about that? Can y'all speak about youth power?
1: So I work with the program Hazelwood Youth Justice Program, and we really, well, there's a lot of development going through that community right now, and through that development, our program was really made, and it was really to show everyone in the community that the youth have power, so that our Hazelwood community didn't get left behind in all the construction, as in the same place what happened in the waterfront. So the community that was already there really got left behind in all the construction. If you go a little bit ways up the streets aren't done. There's potholes. But if you go down to the waterfront, it's really nice. There's lights everywhere. It's a really different situation. So what we did was we got all of our youth to go to these different, to the areas where the developers are going to have all of them sitting down panels just like us so that they could hear our voices. And we told everyone else in the community and that we hear the people. We interview everyone in Hazelwood, all the people who live there over 50 years, over 70 years, who really seen the changes. And then we went to these panels with these construction workers and these developers, and we really let them know what the Hazelwood people were saying. So that's how we let them, we show our power is through our media and our justice with our videos, our pictures, because you can't dispute what you can see.
0: Just to interject really quickly for the rest of the responses, we're going to try and just move our pace up a little bit, because we only have about 10 minutes left for our panel.
2: Probably. So can like two people answer?
0: Okay.
3: I'll be the second person, I guess. I work for Project Silk. When we first began Project Silk, it was a youth-based thing. We came up with the ideas. We came up with the fact that we wanted it to be downtown on Penn Avenue. We wanted to look like this. We wanted to look like that. After we got our space together, we then formed a youth advisory board, you know, and you go have meetings, and then we tell these adults what we want, what we need, and how we need to get it. From that point, we have the power. They have to supply it, and that's how I feel like youth have power.
2: What problems do the youth face in the LGBT community?
4: Peeing.
5: I think like this kind of goes along with like youth power and things like that, but at my school it was a very long struggle just to get bathrooms for people to pee in. I know like personally I was like taken out of bathrooms and like security guards came after me and things like that just for wanting to go to the bathroom, things like that, and it's really goofy. I think it's goofy that a lot of times we have to get this, like a lot of LGBT people, genderqueer people, trans people have to get bathrooms, like separate bathrooms in different places and inconvenient places where it's like, if people are uncomfortable with trans people peeing, then can we have special bathrooms for them to go to? And like they have to make the weird trek like across the school or across the building, wherever they are, things like that. Thoughts?
0: All right, so what does youth-led programming mean to you? Does it exist? If so, where, and if not, how do we create space for it? And let me be clear, by youth-led, I mean like there's a lot of people, we're here with a lot of organizations. It's very easy to throw the label youth-led on your grant, you know, or whatever. It's very, very easy to say, oh, this is youth-led, but it be something from the mind and conspiracy of an entire adult and not necessarily, you know, embody that. So I would love to hear y'all responses on that.
6: Can I go? Okay. First of all, shout out to Sister Speak Youth Project. Because when I hear the words like youth-led, that's what Sister Speak Youth Project really embodies to me. We take charge on what we want to do, and it's difficult. Like from my perspective, from being a youth organizer for 5 months now, it's hard when people give you

0: that platform to take charge, because you're used to adults, you know, dragging you around and using you for publicity. And but when you finally have that much power in saying what you want to do, it means a lot. So I would just like to say Sister Speak Youth Project is really youth-led. They mean what they say.
1: What's your experience commuting to school and work, and how can we improve that? What's your experience commuting to school or work, and how can we improve that?
2: I catch the train.
0: Taking the bus back and forth.
3: All right. The buses are slow. And they take forever to get anywhere. Don't understand. They're and they're expensive.
4: Yeah.
3: We have one of the highest fares in the country. Ah, I don't know why it's so expensive.
0: And I just have problems with how they want to, you know, modernize, you know, and take the fare away. But what is that doing for people? Some people can't get to the Port Authority stations to get Connect cards. Mm-hmm. Like, why would you take the fare away? What you doing?
3: Yep. And the bus stops aren't convenient a lot of times, depending on the neighborhood you're in. Like you go to Oakland and there's a million buses, but you go to some like neighborhoods a little farther from downtown and there's like nothing.
0: McKees Rocks, for example, my buses run so stupid. Like, I'm done. I'm getting the car.
5: And another thing, them bus drivers. They don't get me started. They're mean. Like, I remember I was waiting for the 75 after school the other day. And the bus came, you know, you're supposed to wave your hand and stuff like that. So he came, I said, look me in my eyes, and just kept going. I'm like,
0: for real?
5: Like,
3: and adults are mean to students on buses.
5: I guess I'll just wait for the next one, I guess. I mean, he got that one.
4: All right, so how can students across all identities create more solidarity, especially when we're in a time where so many things are happening? Specifically, I'm speaking of what's going on at Woodland Hills now, which is ridiculous, with the security guard basically attacking a student, and the fact that this is not new, you know. And I also want to bring up the fact that, you know, last year there was an entire situation downtown with Somali students who were being beaten by like the police. It was Port Authority police, and they literally chased these kids like all throughout downtown, and was mad because one pressed the stop button on like the escalator. Like, that's what initiated the entire thing. So my question, and also too, because I think that Black and POC solidarity is real, and because there's a lot of people of color moving into this city, we need solidarity. So how does that happen across the board?
6: I think that I think that being in places like this and really collaborating together and coming with something solid and then bringing it to someone who has power of official, or, you know, Bill Peluto was just here telling him, well, this, you're here for us. This is what we want. This is what we feel like needs to be changed in these communities. And all of our organizations are behind it, and you won't have our vote if you don't really make these changes. If you don't address these problems, then you won't have our vote or the people who are behind us. And we all need to come together and say that if they don't do these changes, we really hold each other accountable on those things.
7: To your point, how can Black and POC achieve solidarity? Was that the question? I think first and foremost, you gotta take notice of how certain groups are scapegoated to kind of create these false dichotomies where people can't communicate or feel like they're the enemy. Then two, like, recognize that what the interests are, the common interests. I think those are two things that could help in that. But usually consensus building is very tough when you're dealing with people with various interests and language barriers and cultural norms. You know, it's like a lot of contextual understanding that needs to take place before you can have a real productive conversation and move beyond idealism, in my opinion. So,
0: make your work intersectional. Period. Make it intersectional. And if you don't know what intersectional means, it means that every social, like, every social problem is connected in some way. You can't talk about race without talking about gender. You can't talk about gender without talking about class, and so on and so forth. And if you are in a social position where you get more benefits, listen to the people that are beneath you and join with them. Because if you're privileged, you do hold more power, and privilege is multifaceted. So yeah, make your work intersectional.
4: All right, speaking of privilege, can we talk a little bit about school privilege and the different privileges that certain schools experience versus other schools? I'll use an example. I went to Obama, and I do believe that Obama, if you go to Obama, you hold privilege. I think that that's a real thing when it comes to, and before an event like this, when it came to certain things, certain field trips, certain opportunities, those things were specifically given to Obama students because you were from Obama. It's the same thing with Kappa. Certain things are given to Kappa students because you go to Kappa, and that's a privilege. So can we speak a little bit, and I would like to hear from a couple of different folks about what do you see school privilege as, and like, if you hold school privilege, how do you relinquish that when it comes to interacting with other students from other communities and other schools?
8: So I go to Obama, and I definitely say it's a privilege, but I don't know if I mentioned this earlier, but I'm with Assemble, and I learn a lot more with Assemble than I do like at school, because Assemble teaches you like coding and like all programs with like STEAM and all that, and Obama doesn't really promote you to like be an engineer when you grow up and things like that. So I think public schools could definitely throw technology and like science into things more.
9: I go to Westinghouse again, and the privileges, we don't have that many. Like, Westinghouse is a low-incoming school. We, 2017 just started, but this is the school year's about to end, so we just got our second principal because they just always give up on us. And I think at other schools, the learning is different. Like, we don't learn at a different pace than other schools do. I really don't know why. I think they do get more advantages than Westinghouse because of where the school is at. And I think it's just West, other schools, they got like all different races, and it's just black. Maybe like two white people in Westinghouse out of the students. And it's like, okay, we got a little bit of apple.
10: Wakey, wakey! You're listening to Youth Express in the Morning. Who needs eggs when you have quality content like this?
9: Well, laptop computers, but it's like, we don't really learn nothing for real. I mean, I learn stuff, but it's like, I feel like I need more. Like, it's just always you need something more in that school. And it's just like, huh, what am I going to school for? Another day, just sitting on my phone.
3: I think there's a cycle, too, with the magnet schools, because, like, Kappa will get a lot of recognition because it's an art school, and then they get more money, like we will get more money because we're an art school. But in the first place, a lot of arts, you already have to be part of you already have to have privilege to be able to express a lot of arts. So like instruments, a lot of times instruments are expensive and you have to like pay to take lessons. And so people to even get into the program in the first place already have to start off with like a certain level of privilege, and then it becomes like this cycle. Because it's just rewarding people who already have started up off from like a higher level, and so it's not good.
9: I mean, I understand that, but still, even
3: it shouldn't be a, like your zip code should not determine the level of education you have. and that shouldn't, like, if...
4: I wanted to give you some space to speak because it's very important that we talk about what's going on in our water. It's very important that we talk about what's going on with our soil. You know, environmental rights is real. And the fact that we had a water emergency, I don't find that, I personally don't think that that is something to take lightly. I don't think that Flint is something to take lightly. I don't think what's going on right now. A part of Public Allies is TSP. My TSP is in Sharpsburg. We went, we talked to some people in the Sharpsburg community, and one of the issues that they told us was you have pipes that is as big as a basketball rim, but water can only get through something as small as this because it's so much buildup with the pipes out there. And that's from lead, and that's from corrosion, and these are things that need to be dealt with. So I definitely want to give you some space to speak about that. So yeah, go Cornell.
11: I personally think it's a big problem. First of all, because they don't really talk about this stuff. Like, it's ridiculous the way they, like, say, like, it's just lead, it's cool. But the fact of it is, we're living in some of these places that has lead in them, and it's a big problem. So what me and my program did, we dug up the soil, and we put it in this little bucket. Then we put it in a plastic bag. So, and that, then we had, like, a little laser gun that determined how much lead was in that soil. So it was like, it wasn't low. It was low, but it wasn't like to a certain like extent. Like it wasn't like over, like, because the lead was like 150 milligrams of lead and kilograms of soil. So that was pretty low. So that was like, yeah. So, but it's still a big problem because like, you don't like, you could be like, for example, like your kids don't know what's in the water sometimes. So it's like, I don't drink water. Especially Pittsburgh water, I don't drink it. like it's just bad. Like people just need to like do something about this before and like we all sick and like, and I ain't trying to like be, you know, like deaf or something like that. So it's big problem.
4: Okay, out. All right.
2: I guess so.
4: Y'all
2: right?
4: Have something else y'all wanted to say? Or?
7: I mean, I think there's a correlation between the lack of funding in public schools and issues like sewer shed runoff. Like, actually, in this area, the sewer line is called 842. And I mean, if you think about it like this, if we could get bike lanes put in all over the city, we should be able to get some of these issues mitigated when it relates to the water that's coming out of our faucets. So, and theoretically, if we could address that issue, then more money could go to Westinghouse and Brashear, you know what I mean? Like, so there's that correlation between activism and advocacy that I feel like young people need to start understanding.
12: We are about to get into our next round of performances. Are they ready? Okay, so with no further ado, I want to have up to the stage right now performing their single Home from their album of the same title, now available on Spotify. Please make some noise for Dreams of Hope.
13: Okay, thank you. Okay. Hello.
14: We are
13: Red and Gray.
14: We're part of Dreams of Hope, and yes. This is a song from our album. He knows that.
13: Yeah. Okay. Oh, good. Okay, ready? Okay.

Yeah, make some noise. Make some noise, Dreams of Hope. We have one final performance for the night. We have the Hatco Band from Hope Academy. So Hope Academy is an institution. It's an academy that helps the youth learn arts and theater. So if you want your youth to learn arts and theater, they are right across the street at the East Liberty Presbyterian Church. So with that being said, please give it up for the Hatco Band.

0: y'all for coming out tonight. Had a really fun time. Speaks, I guess.
1: Hi, I'm Matthew Miramontes. I'm reporting live from East Liberty. I'm here with
2: Zoe.
3: And also
4: Julie Matlis of Wake Pittsburgh.
1: And we're going to ask you a few questions about basically how you conducted this whole event. So what was your inspiration to kind of start this whole thing?
4: Yeah, good question. Well, we run a program at Arsenal Middle School called Positive Spin. It's a youth cycling program after school. And we've been there for a number of years. And also Assemble has a youth program there too called Activation Club. And so after the most recent presidential election, we received a phone call from one of our partner organizations saying that a lot of the youth at the school had a lot of concerns and wanted to receive some more support. And so they reached out saying, hey, if you work with our youth, if you come to our school, please show up. Please just like let the youth know that there are people in the community who support them and that want to be there for them. And so we came with a creative activity about visioning your future city. How would your dream city be built and look like? And Activation Club had a similar activity about letters from their neighborhoods. And so we had this conversation about our neighborhoods and the way that we get around them and the way that we live in them. So we thought, let's do a project where we can put youth voices onto a campaign platform where youth across the city can connect about these ideas about how we connect across the city. Then the Sprout Fund had the 100 Days of Us grant come out about literally addressing the first 100 days of the new administration, making sure that people's voices are heard, making sure that community is building. And we applied for that funding and we received a lot of community support. And then we also we received the grant. And so we were able to share resources with all the other organizations so that they could come out and bring their youth, and youth across the city were able to contribute their ideas through the hashtag campaign, whether or not they were part of an organization. We were doing data collection through a survey, and then we hosted this town hall so that we could continue to really ask youth what it is that they really think about our city and what do they want for the future of our city. And really it comes back down to civic engagement. This is a way for young people to be able to participate in what's going on. You know, even though they may not be old enough to vote, this was a venue to which they could share their ideas and that people would really listen.
2: So Julie, you kind of touched upon this a little bit, but why do you think it's so important to directly involve and surround events about youth?
4: Often youth, unfortunately, are at the forefront of a lot of struggles that we face, that when there are different challenges in our communities, youth often bear the brunt or like the sharpest blade of some of these challenges, whether it's about transportation and being able to get to school, whether it's about having enough food to eat or school lunch, you know, whether it's about your quality of education. All of these topics greatly impact our youth, but they may not have a way to share information about that. So for us, it was really important that we provided a way for youth to have a platform and that we could also connect across different struggles that do exist. Obviously, there's a lot of intersections. And then when we talk about education, we need to talk about food. When we talk about food, you know, we need to talk about housing. When we talk about housing, we need to talk about transportation. And then, you know, when you talk about healthcare, it's like all of these different issues that different people are facing in different ways have a lot of intersections between them. And by promoting dialogue in this way, we're able to talk about these issues and how they actually connect to one another. And we can talk about ways forward and what our visions are for the future.
1: And do you think this is the future of Pittsburgh, having these different kind of things where the youth can express their voice?
4: I definitely think so. Media is a really important tool in getting ideas out there and connecting with others. And when media is suppressed, that doesn't allow for the dialogue. It does not allow for varying perspectives and difference of opinions. And so I do think that finding new ways and additional ways to promote youth voices and different perspectives through media is very important, especially as we continue into a hostile media environment under the new administration. So I do think that these town halls and hashtag campaigns have a very democratic backing to it, where it can really provide a voice to all people and not just certain people who have power. This is a way to share that power among many people, which I believe is the goal of all of this.
2: So are you going to be involved with any other events like Pittsburgh Youth Vision Day, like coming up soon?
4: That's a great question. I'll just speak to Bike Pittsburgh. We have an event the last Sunday of May, June, and July called Open Streets, and it in some ways democratizes the streets. So we close down city streets for about 4 hours on a Sunday morning, three times. And in that time, anyone can use the streets to do anything that's not motorized. So they can play in the streets, hang out, walk, draw, ride bikes, roller skate, do yoga. And I think that's the end of May, the last Sunday of May. And I think that's one different type of way that we can occupy space and make it accessible to more people to express themselves and commune with other folks in their community and with folks outside their community. And I think that that type of thing is just as important. You know, we need to find ways that we can share space, promote dialogue, and really open up platforms to more people to get involved in and be able to express themselves and hear from each other.
1: And do you have anything that you want to do in the future that you just can't do now? Or do you have any plans for the future that you really would like to finish with the youth and the vision?
4: Thank you for asking that. I think that's a really great question. There's so many things I always want to do that I can't do. But that's why it's important that we have young leaders who, because they're the next people who are going to do those things. So yeah, I hope that this hashtag continues beyond today. I hope this was like a launching point for it in some ways and that people continue to converse using this hashtag. And I think that, you know, our young people who are here today on the panel and our moderators, you know, those are our future leaders. Those are our people who are going to host the next panel. Those are the people who are going to think of a new way of addressing these topics that doesn't even have to do with a panel. And I hope that I can continue to, you know, work in these areas and help to raise up new leaders and that they can be doing this work as well, because they are the future. The last thing I want to say is that even if you don't consider yourself an artist, you think you can't draw, that art is really all about communicating ideas and everybody has ideas to share. And so I really highly encourage anybody who has anything to say or any thoughts that you share them and that you feel confident in expressing yourself through any medium and that you practice your dialogue, you practice communicating, because it's really all about communication at the end of the day. And everybody has some way in which that they can communicate something to somebody else, and I encourage them to do so. So keep on making things.
1: Thank you very much. And once again, this is Matthew Ryan Miramontes and
2: Zoe Mongtao.
1: And we're reporting live from the Kelly Strayhorn Theater in East Liberty.
3: 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I am live from the city from One Hood Media. This has been PGH Youth Vision Day. Make sure that whenever you put this on social media, you hashtag PGH Youth Vision. Thank you and have a good evening.
5: 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I'm in 11th grade at Montour High School, and you're listening to Youth Express. 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
7: You're listening to Youth Express at the Carnegie Library in Allegheny, and today we will be talking about technology. My name is Sydney, and I'm 16.
8: My name is Honesty, and I'm 14.
9: My name is Anaya, and I'm 13.
10: My name is Anaya, and I'm 13.
11: My name is Jalen, and I'm 13.
12: My name is Talasia, and I'm 12.
13: My name is Michael, and I'm 16.
7: The first topic we'll talk about today is technology and the pros and cons of how they can affect society.
10: I think technology is a great way to get around, to reach out to others and make new friends. Sometimes it could be a bad habit because some people take advantages to do things.
8: Some of the pros and cons of technology today. The pros are that sometimes, because technology isn't just like electrical stuff, it can be like updated things. So maybe it might be better than back in the day. They make clothes on a little wheel thing, right? So nowadays they got a machine to make it, so it's better. But people are losing jobs from that, so that can be a con. They stop depending on people and start depending on machines and new technology.
9: Technology is good to me because when you're bored, you can have something to do instead of just going outside, because sometimes it'd be hot and you just want to sit in the house on your phone all day, because sometimes that's fun.
11: I think technology is a good thing in some ways when people use it the right way. It like helps when you need to like navigate somewhere or you want to get in touch with an old friend. It could be helpful in that way and for you to be able to stay connected with people. But it's also like a bad thing, I guess, because like Honesty said, like it takes people's jobs and stuff.
12: A good way to use technology is you could find places using like Google Maps or whatever. And then a bad thing about it is there's this new thing called tech neck. Tech neck is like something that it could hurt your back or your spine if you're on technology too long or too much.
9: Sometimes technology can be bad because sometimes people do cyberbullying on there. Sometimes people can send like pictures out to people and sexting on the internet. You can get exposed and get yourself in a lot of trouble and embarrass yourself because whatever's on the internet cannot get back off.
10: Another way technology is good for people that are unsocial and want to be homeschooled, because most people don't like being around other humans, so it'll be good for them to get homeschooled.
14: That's true. I am homeschooled, actually. I go to school on a laptop, basically. They give you your laptop at orientation, and you take it home, and you complete the work at home, basically at your own pace.
9: So what made you decide to be homeschooled?
14: Basically, it was more convenient because me and my family don't have a car, so we basically walk everywhere. It was a lot easier to just go one place, like take the bus there to the south side, and then get the laptop and then never actually have to go to the school.
10: Did you ever like meet any classmates or teachers in person?
14: You do meet some of the teachers and classmates at orientation or during testing, but a lot of them usually stick to their own groups or they sit there in silence. I think it's because they don't really practice social things. That's kind of why I'm here now.
9: Do you take the PSSA on the internet?
14: No, we do all our major tests at the actual school. Like, you still keep your laptop during testing and you can still get work done. You can go to testing and then come back home and keep working on your assignments. Yeah, you just do the testing at the school. Some thoughts I have about technology is that it's true that some people lose their jobs, like get replaced by robots like you see on the Jetsons and stuff. Eventually, we'll have to figure out a paycheck for everybody because eventually there's not going to be manual jobs at all. Maybe it'd just be for hobbies, but basically robots are probably going to end up doing everything for us. I'm not sure if that's a good thing or a bad thing, but it certainly will be convenient.
9: The apps that I use, they're just like Instagram, Snapchat, Twitter. I just like to stay updated on what's going on, like with all the memes that come out and all the celebrity drama. I like that type of stuff.
13: I use this one app that I just got, Monkey.
9: It's kind of like a FaceTime. I think you get 10 seconds with them on a video call. If you think that they're a cool friend or whatever, you can just tell them to add you on Snapchat.
13: I use it. I talk to people from all around. You can tell them to add you on Snapchat. Adam is a friend.
10: I use that app too, and what's good about it, you can meet new friends. But what's bad, some people might video call you and start doing sexual things. If you calling them, they might answer the phone showing something that don't need to be displayed.
9: Yeah, I would like to add on to what Anaya said. Sometimes it's inappropriate, but sometimes you can maybe run into a nice person. But sometimes if you answer the phone, somebody will just start talking about you. Like, you don't know who you'll end up with. There's this app called House Party, and it's kind of the same thing as Monkey. Sometimes there's nice people on there, and sometimes there's just grown men on there that they shouldn't really be having the app because it's for teens our age to make new friends. Because what if one day somebody's getting bullied and they need somebody to talk to? But sometimes grown people be up there doing something they're not supposed to be doing.
10: One app I have, Amazon, where you could buy stuff. You could buy like phones, accessories.
9: I don't know what she said. I have this app called Wish. It's like this website, and everything's cheap up there, and their shipping's not much. I really love that app.
14: I don't really use social media apps, so all the apps I have are like basically games. I got Bleach Brave Souls, which is like a fighting game for one of my favorite TV shows ever, and Kingdom Hearts Unchained X. It's basically another fighting game. Dancing Line, where you have to tap while the line moves. It's extremely frustrating for me, but I try my best.
9: Kick is an app. You message people. You got to put in your username. So me and my friends used to get on Kick. You can make a big group chat. So everyone's username, you would add your friend, and then you just text your friends off of there. But no one really use that anymore. Well, I know me and my friends, we'd be like, oh, who still gets on Kick? That's so old.
13: I just want to say, what is this app Musical.ly y'all use? What is that?
10: Musical.ly is just an app. It's like songs on there and you just do videos to them, lip syncing videos to them. You could put your own sounds up there. Some people are musically famous. Another app I want to talk about is Uvu. It's just like Monkey, but you just add them and like you video call. This one lady, I video call her. Like she's old. She'll keep answering and I don't know who it is. She added me. Her name's Catherine. So every time I call her and ask her who is this, she's like, who is this? I'm like, ma'am, you added me. And if I ask her her age, she'll hurry up and hang up. But on Uvu, you can do like these funny, cool filters. Like you could be like Barack Obama, people like that, Arambi, just like Snapchat filters. And you just post it to your story, get the views.
7: If you were a parent, what kind of apps would you not let your kids have?
12: I would not let my children use Monkey, House Party, because my mom tell me, like, don't be that social. Like, you can be social, but don't be that social because there's different type of people out here that you don't know. She said in particular, perverts be out there on social media, and I just want to tell my future kids the same thing.
13: I honestly would not let my kids use any of that. I wouldn't let them have a phone at all till they could get their own phone because it's crazy out here. Not trying to have them get in no trouble, no gun violence, none of that. So when they get that age, but I think they could be on the maps, I would let them.
15: I would like to agree with Kajon. I don't think I would let my kid even have a phone because I remember my mom let me have a phone when I was younger and I took pictures and I'm mad now because those pictures are ugly. I would like stick out my tongue or put up my deuces and my friends would pull them up now and be like, ooh, look at this baby picture of you. And I hate that so much. So I would not let my kid have a phone. And like my mom said, there's too much exposed on the internet. So like there's way too much going on out there. So my kid is maybe like probably in her teens. I don't know because that is embarrassing. Like say if I didn't have a phone, I'll be mad. That's just sad. Or if I had a little phone or a track phone, I'll be very upset.
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15: That concludes this episode of the Radio Club at COP Allegheny on the North Side. Till next week.
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0: My name is Kiana. I am 11 years old.
1: And my name is Adea. I am 12 years old. We go to Manchester Elementary. Martin Luther King Jr. was born January 15, 1929 in Atlanta, Georgia. His father was pastor of the Ebenezer Baptist Church there. King Sr. lived with his family in a large, comfortable house in Atlanta's Black section. Even during the bad times of the 1930s, the family always had good clothes and enough to eat.
0: Martin graduated from Morehouse when he was 19, but he felt that he wanted to study even more so he can become a better minister. In September 1948, he entered Closer, a school of religion in Chester, Pennsylvania. The school had hundreds of students, but six were Black. Now Martin felt that he had to prove what his mother had always told him. You are as good as anybody.
1: Dr. King read that the U.S. Supreme Court had agreed that Alabama's bus segregation laws were unconstitutional. His heart pounded with joy. He rushed around the courtroom spreading the news. The Blacks in court shared his joy. God Almighty had spoken from Washington, D.C.
0: He was one of the greatest leaders in American history. Martin Luther King Jr. devoted his life to fighting for equal rights for African Americans. By the time of his violent death in 1968, King had changed the country. He had helped thousands of Blacks exercise their right to vote. He had forced cities to abandon laws that discriminated against their Black citizens, and he had taught the country about a force more powerful than violence.
2: First name is William. I am a first grade student at Center Elementary School. I say to you today, my friends, so even thought we have faced the difficulties of today and tomorrow. I still have a dream. It is a dream deeply rooted in the American dream. I have a dream that one day this nation will rise up and live out the true meaning of its creed. We hold these truths to be self-evident, that all men are created equal. I have a dream that one day, on the red hills of Georgia, the sons of former slaves and the sons of former slave owners will be able to sit down together at the table of brotherhood. I have a dream that one day, even the states of Mississippi, a state sweltering with the heat of injustice, sweltering with the heat of oppression, will be transformed into an oasis of freedom and justice. I have a dream that my four little children will one day live in a nation where they will not be judged by the color of their skin, but by the content of their character. I have a dream today.

0: My name is Krista Sims. I'm in eighth grade and I attend Manchester Academic Charter School. I feel like MLK stood for peace, and I feel as though he wanted everyone to unite with one another, and he didn't want people to participate in violent acts. There's like a division between blacks and whites, and we should be like one unit as he wanted us to be, but instead they're saying like, oh, we're going to have a race war and stuff, which is not at all or anything close to what he wanted us to do. As you can see today, we're not going about things in a peaceful way, and it's just not how he wanted it to be, and we're still not one unit. So I feel like he would just be disappointed because he fought for all of this and did all of this, and he wanted us to do the same, but we're not doing that, so we're kind of letting him down.
1: Hi, my name is Rochelle. I'm in seventh grade, and I go to Manchester Academic Charter School. I feel that Martin Luther King, he stood for, like, peace, and when, like, he was protesting, the thing that he specifically wanted was for the protest to be peaceful, no matter what. I think that MLK would be hurt to see what's going on now, because he, like, wanted it to be equality.
0: Next up, you'll hear a discussion we had with our peers and after-school teacher, Mr. Gosa, about the Capitol Hill insurrection.

0: Welcome back to Cultural Studios. Happy New Year. Happy 2021. We have two students with us. Can you state your name and grade, please?
1: My name is Rochelle, and I am in seventh grade.
2: My name is Krista, and I'm in eighth grade.
0: Thank you, too, for joining in with us today. This week, we're going to talk about trends and what's going on during the week of January 8th, 2021. So the plan was to have students talk about what's trending in the world or what's trending for them and what's important to them and have a discussion about it, and so they can give insights to what's important to them. The number one trending thing this week was the incident that happened at the Capitol. I believe it was an insurrection, but people have different thoughts and opinions. Rochelle looked up the definition for us. Can you please tell us the definition of insurrection and explain to me, how does this definition go along with what you feel about what happened on Wednesday?
1: It's a violent uprising against an authority or government. And I feel like that is what happened yesterday, just because like it was like a whole bunch of them basically rioting, and they were attacking law enforcement like it was an uprising against authority and government, because those were like federal buildings that they were breaking into. They were like damaging stuff. Like a lot of the people who were like working in those buildings had to hide for their safety, just because they really didn't know what they were going to do to them if they found them.
0: Thank you for sharing. Krista, what are your thoughts on the definition and how it aligns with what happened?
2: I strongly agree that Wednesday's events were an insurrection, because it was really a huge disruption to like the people who were in there and just the world, kind of, because everybody, mostly everybody knows it happened. And I think it was such a huge disruption that the people in the building, they had to evacuate, and they even had to wear gas masks, and that's crazy, because, no.
0: I agree. When I first watched it, I was listening to the radio, and the DJ was like, check out my page and make sure you check out CNN and what's going on, because what's happening is a movie at the Capitol. And I was like, wow, what is he talking about? So I was eager to see what happened. And I seen the destruction that was going on and how many people were out there, how many Trump supporters were out there. You couldn't tell if people were had firearms. There was just a lot of people there. And when I seen what the events of that,

0: broken side, and they were in the rotunda, that I was immediately thinking arrest. And there wasn't any arrest early, from what I remember being updated with. So I think that it showed a side of society in America that there's two different worlds for how Black people live and how the other people in society are treated. Krista, you shook your head with that. What do you think about that comment I just said?
1: I think that you're right when you say that it's different, like really different than how Black people are treated and Black people, because during the summer, there was a lot of Black Lives Matter protests. And before they even got to the places and stuff, they had like a whole bunch of police officers and stuff lined up in rows. And those protests were peaceful. And then you have all these people coming to the Capitol building and breaking in. And they're not peaceful. They have guns. I seen this officer or whatever. He was walking this lady down the steps. But meanwhile, y'all shoot these Black people and they're doing peaceful protests and these people are going crazy.
2: I agree with Krista, because like she said, for the BLM protests, like, they were showing up just peacefully with their signs and the police were already there in full riot gear. Well, with the people who were going to the Capitol, like, they had been talking about this for weeks. Like, it was planned. People kind of already knew that it was going to happen. And still, there were barely any, like, law enforcement officers. They were barely using, like, any force against them. Like, wow, they had weapons on them. And I saw this video. It was this Black officer at one of the buildings. And it was only him there trying to fight off, like, a crowd of the people trying to break in.
0: Yeah, I think they were poorly prepared for this, as opposed to the Black Lives Matter movements that we have talked about. Those photos, you know, they were standing on the steps, like waiting, fully armored, fully prepared with weapons to protect the White House. But for this, it seemed like it was just like a walk in the park. Like, it'll be okay kind of thing, which was very frustrating to watch and, you know, witness. Rochelle, I know you went to a protest before. Can you talk about that experience after you've seen this protest, like how that made you feel, like the comparison?
2: First, like the protest that I went to, it was peaceful, you know, like we were, you know, just standing there chanting. But there were like the police officers were already there when we got there. I don't know how long they had been there before, but they were there like the whole time. They were blocking, you know, off the road so that, like, cars wouldn't come past. But, like, they were, you know, already there. And just what was happening Wednesday, barely any police officers. There were no roadblocks. Like, there was lots of room for them to come and, like, for them to be out there waiting. And, like, the police officers that were there, they really weren't doing as much as I feel like they would have if it were a different protest.
0: Okay. A lot of people were saying, like, if they are able to do this in their own country, what do you think is the result is going to be from this happening? Will it be a civil war? Will it be the Republicans versus the Democrats? Like, what do y'all feel? And does that make y'all fearful of anything? How does that make y'all feel? Go ahead, Krista.
1: So I heard some people who are at the protest, they were saying, like, oh, a race war is going to happen and a revolution is happening. And I'm not that scared, but I feel like they are going to take action because they're so upset. And if y'all are angry enough to break into the Capitol building, then they're probably going to do more. And they're probably going to target Black people because they were out there hanging nooses and, like, they're angry. So I feel like they're probably going to try to take their anger out on us because they feel like we're a problem or like a threat to them or something.
0: You said you aren't scared. Why aren't you scared? What do you feel like helps you have confidence and peace?
1: I'm not that scared because I know that at this day and age, I feel like Black people were able to come together as a whole and fight for like what's right. So I feel like if they try to come at us, then we're all going to be able to come right back and do the same.
0: Okay. Rochelle.
2: I'm like scared, but not scared at the same time, just because like where we're at, like, it stuff hasn't been like that bad, like with the BLM and like with the Trump supporters, but in like these other cities and states, like, it's bad. So I'm scared for the people who are there and kind of here. Yeah, I do think that there is probably going to be a race war, just because like they were hanging Nazi flags, nooses, and Confederate flags. And I feel like that they know what those flags mean, and they know how that's offensive and how the history behind it is terrible.
0: Okay. Thank you both for sharing. For me, it was a shock of, not shock. I kind of sensed something was going to happen, but I didn't know what. And it's just like, how bold are you, right? So it was just like, for me to see how fearless they were to go, like, we're just gonna break in and do what we want. You know what I mean? Before, like, they were, all the people were out and they were able to push back some of the crowd, which to me is fearful. And it reminds me of a movie, another country invaded the White House and took over the White House. And that was a thing. And it also seemed like, you know, it might have been sort of like an inside job, like some, like how easily they got in. I don't know if you've seen the videos that, like, the one cop, like, after, like, the people didn't even like try to force the barricade. They were just like throwing a little bit, and then they start walking away. Krista, you wanted to add to that?
1: I was gonna say, like, I seen footage, like a video of a police officer. He was literally seen opening up the gate or whatever and welcoming the people into the thing. And then they just start running like it was a free for all.
0: Where were you when you seen this occurring? And what were you watching to get updates on, Krista?
1: So I was actually in science class, and I was in the kitchen, and my mom was in the living room, and then she called my name, and she was, like, in shock or whatever, and I was a little bit scared, because I was like, what is going on? And then I looked at the TV, well, CNN was on, and I looked at the TV, and then I just see all these people running up them steps with these flags, and she was telling me, like, they were basically storming the Capitol building. I was like, and I was a little bit confused, because I didn't understand, like, the significance of the Capitol building. So I asked her, and she was telling me, and then I talked about it a little bit with her, and I was like, I was a little bit scared, because I was like, this is crazy.
0: It's very interesting, and it reminds me of when I was in eighth grade as well. I was in eighth grade was when 9/11 happened, and the towers just got hit, and I didn't know the significance of the Twin Towers in New York. I had no idea the significance, but the fact of it was terrorists doing it made it the impact that someone really did this within the United States, and, you know, lives were lost, things happened, and it was just like so confusing. And, like, you know, in New Jersey, where I'm from, in my city, like, ashes from the building were in my city, like, it was floating around in the neighborhood, which was crazy, and I didn't understand, like, what that meant. So for you to say that was the same thing for me, that, like, I didn't know the significance of it. So I think,
3: wow, you're up early. Thanks for choosing to listen to Youth Express. This next segment is just for you.
0: That is interesting to know that, you know, in my case, 9/11 was a terrorist attack, but in this case, it was our own people, like Americans, you know, which is shocking and definitely, you know, fearful, you know. So Rochelle, the question was, where were you when you seen the breach, and what were you watching to get updates on what was going on?
2: I was in my room on TikTok, actually, when I saw, like, the first video about it, and my aunts were talking about it, like, at New Year's dinner. So they were, like, talking about the Proud Boys, who were, like, some of the people that were there when it happened. So that is kind of, like, how I kind of was starting to assume what it was. But then, like, just more videos about it started to pop up on my For You page. And I started to, like, I went to YouTube, because, you know, there are sometimes live videos on YouTube, like news channels, and, like, just the clips that people were posting. And I was seeing, like, what they were really doing, because certain stuff you can't post on social medias, but some of it was still up on YouTube. So I got to see it from there.
0: Gotcha. So what about any, like, memes or photos that you've seen that was just, like, shocking to see?
1: Okay, this was a video made by Biden. And in the video, well, how I took it, he believes in white privilege. that's how, what I took from it, because he was saying that nobody can convince him that if Black people were to do the same thing that those people were doing, then it wouldn't be a different story. He was basically saying, like, if the Black people did it, he was saying they would get shot, they would be getting killed and everything, but these people are getting treated completely different.
0: And that was Biden's response speech that you're talking about. So I think that was definitely needed for the world to hear in response to that. Then, Rochelle, can you tell me about a photo that you've seen that also made you upset, or that you were like, wow, this is happening?
2: It was, yeah, the photo of them, like, with the Confederate flag, like, inside of the buildings, because I was mainly seeing, like, videos, so, like, that was one of, like, the first photos that I saw, but there was also another one. It was from the video of the woman, like, who had the purple towel after she got maced in the interview, but she didn't actually get maced. She had an onion wrapped in her towel and was rubbing her ass with it. And there were, like, photos of the onion in the towel. So are you trying to, like, get people to feel bad for you? No, we don't feel, I don't feel bad for you. And to find out that you didn't even actually get maced. If you did get maced, you did deserve it. But the fact that you were lying about it, like, why?
0: Krista, can you talk about that video that you put in the chat, please?
1: Okay, so I seen a TikTok video, and there was some Black lady, and she was walking down the street. I'm pretty sure it was, like, close to the White House. Probably. And she was walking down the street and she was on the phone, and these Trump supporters, they approached her, and it was a group of them, and they were like, who did you vote for? And she just brushed it off, because I'm assuming she didn't know what was going on. She just brushed it off and was basically trying to continue her phone call. And then from the picture I seen, this white man grabbed her from behind, and he was like restricting her arms, and they jumped her, all because she didn't answer who she voted for. It made me feel upset, because why are y'all doing that just because of a president? It's really not that serious. And even if she did vote for Biden or Trump, it doesn't matter. Y'all shouldn't be assaulting her. And she wanted to ignore y'all. She ignored y'all for a reason. So just let her go on about her day. She didn't do nothing to y'all.
2: That video made me, like, really sad, because I think she did tell them, like, she didn't vote for Trump. But it's like even if she didn't, like, you guys came up to her and started to harass her about who she voted for. And it's really nobody's business. And the fact that a group of you guys attacked her simply based on her political views. And, like, when that man, like, was grabbing her, like, somebody, like, maced her while he grabbed her. So she couldn't even try to, like, move away from it. That's one person up against, like, 20 of you guys, all because she doesn't like the same person that you do.
0: It's definitely scary, and it also, you know, make people want to protect themselves. And it's so much to make why people are so hateful and hurtful and things like that because of your political views, you know. It was hard to digest overall for me.
1: I feel as though they're doing a bit much, because they literally, you're willing to go out there and fight the police for this man that doesn't even know you exist. Like, they worship him like he's a god or something. He does not know y'all exist, and you're fighting your life for him, basically. Whether you go out there and you fight the police and you die from medical injuries or something, if not that, you're going to catch COVID from not wearing a mask, and it's over anyways.
0: I seen something on the news where some of the people, the FBI put out a tweet trying to identify some of the people that were inside of the building to arrest them. So I hear people are getting some jail time for this. And I think one of the guys was like 60 years old. They just found him in his home and arrested him. But, you know, they might be doing some time for that. And it's like you said, like, all that for what? Rochelle, you wanted to add something?
2: Us, like, when you were saying the FBI was starting to identify the people, like, there is this account on Instagram who's, like, actually, like, finding the people and, you know, like, posting it with their names and, like, what city or state they're from, like, to help the police find them so they can get arrested.
0: Krista, you have something to add to that?
1: Because the police officers are making an arrest, I feel as though they're just doing it because they know the Black people are probably going to say stuff. I heard that there was 52 arrests made maybe that day. There should have been at least 500.
0: How many people was there out there?
1: It looked like thousands of them.
2: Literally, they were coming from everywhere.
1: Right.
2: I feel, in general, all of this is unnecessary. He lost. They recounted the votes. He still lost.
0: Yeah.
2: And, like, you guys are breaking in over something so stupid.
0: It shows the influence of him, one, and it shows the influence of social media and how you can start movements through social media and things like that. As you know, back in the day, you would have to take so much time to organize and do that, where this was, like you said earlier, this was planned for months.
1: Mr. Gosa, you should really download TikTok, and whoever's listening to this, you guys should download TikTok too and look in the comments of those videos.
0: So there you have it. You get to see an insight of what people really, really, really think and feel about these different topics and videos. Thank you again for listening to Cultural Studios, our edition of Trends this week. This was definitely a trending thing that probably lasts for a couple weeks until the move-in of President Biden. And we'll see you next time.
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Hi, my name is Daron Burden, and I go to Lincoln K-8. And this is what my life would be out with Dr. Martin Luther King. First of all, we would not be able to go in many restaurants because people would treat us badly and give us bad food. Second of all, our right friends, we would not be able to play with them because their parents would come out sad and anger and then try to chase us away with things. After that, there would be many violence. People will argue over food, money, and other things. People will try to break into our houses and make us poor. They will also take our freedom away. We would not be equal to do as many things as they are able to do, and we would not learn as many things as they can. He inspired many people to continue his work after he died. I wish I would have met him. He would probably have been a great person to meet.

0: Up next, you'll hear stories from African-American men and women from Pittsburgh. They'll talk about what they are doing to bring justice and equity to their communities, some also providing firsthand stories from the civil rights movement. 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
1: My name is Charlene Fogey Barnett. I had a very happy childhood. I grew up in the hill and I had wonderful neighbors and wonderful relationships with my friends' parents that were civic leaders and civil rights leaders and whatnot. And I didn't know all of that richness was around me. I just knew that these people made me happy and I felt safe and secure. And I was able to kind of walk around the hill at that time and do things as a youngster, somebody 6 years old. I'd walk down to Finch's drugstore and I felt like I was home. Everybody in the neighborhoods at that time could kind of tell you it's time to go home, or you shouldn't be over here, or do you need help, or whatever, because of the way our society was then, much safer, much more community oriented, and everybody was your mother or your grandmother or your uncle or your daddy or somebody. It just felt like the hill was one big warm place. It brings me not just joy but pride that I am from such a historic area. The hill is more important than we've often realized. I'm very proud to be part of a society that produced such great talents like an August Wilson, a photographer like Teenie Harris, activists like Sal Udeen, people who were prominent Pittsburghers who could make a difference in people's lives, a real difference, like Judge Homer S. Brown and his wife. I loved being part of the society that dealt with the Pittsburgh Courier when it was right down on Center Avenue, right across from the Old Y. And I loved being at the Old Y and swimming and playing ping pong and different games there. I find myself very fortunate to be able to say that I'm a legit resident of the Hill District. And we're getting a lot of recognition now as the Hill itself because of people's work like the playwrights and Teenie Harris Photo Archive, which I work for. I moved away from Pittsburgh in the mid-70s, and I moved back home in the mid-90s. And driving through the Hill District, I hadn't been living in the Hill in my late teens, but driving in the Hill, visiting family and friends, it just looked like someone had pulled every other tooth out of it. There were vacant lots, things were broken, things were not being kept up, and it wasn't the place that I remember, and I was frustrated. So I got involved with the NAACP and with some other civic organizations to try to work through some of the issues of what's going on with my hometown. People in general think that the Hill is just an unsafe place and, you know, everything terrible could happen to you there. And that's not true. So for me, it's a frustration that people need to move past that and not believe what they're being sold on the news every night. And I know for a fact that the oldest people I know that are 90 or close to 100 years old are still on the front line of making changes in this city. But I think that your generations are ready to do that as well, because you're seeing so many things happening around the country and around the world to people that are egregious and wrong. So we were civil rights children, but we were so used to our parents not wanting us to have to go through what they went through that maybe we don't have the same drive to push our own agendas. I'm concerned with working with the younger generation because you're the hope.
2: This is Isaiah Bryce Pickens. I'm 16 years old and live in the Hill District.
3: This is Terrell Trustmore. I'm 10 years old and I live in the Hill District.
2: We interviewed Robert Bowden on July 31st, 2012.
4: Some teachers have a knack for just really looking right through you and knowing exactly who you are, seeing your deficits, seeing your potential, and getting it out of you. I used to go to Howard University years ago. When I got there, freshman, we had to write a paper on urban space. There was a lady, she was a white English teacher. Well, I turned that paper into this woman four times, and she read it and threw it right back at me. Not out of anger, she was pushing me. You know what I mean? She was pushing me. The main people who helped me were the people in the education system. All this is driven to me, this whole thing I'm telling you is that you gotta stay in school. You got to get your power from books. I had a job. I worked in a jewelry store right on Liberty Avenue. I thought I did all right there. It wasn't a hard job, but it was the type of jobs that many African-Americans had at that time. At this jewelry store, there was a guy there. He was a salesman. He sold all the diamonds and things like that. And one day, I was downstairs. They had a downstairs, and that's where they kept all their stock. Well, I'm down there, and I was reading the dictionary. And he came downstairs. He looked and seen what I was reading, and he slammed it shut. And he went into the bathroom right there. And he went and got the thing that you clean the toilet with, the little brush. And he wet it, and he threw it. It got all over my book, splashed me all over. And he said, I'll never want to see you read no book here again. That was like, you know, I was like, you can't be doing this for, you know what I mean, for the rest of your life. This kind of stuff. People talk to you like this. The fact that he slammed that dictionary shut resonated with me for the rest of my life, because that told me that there was power in what I was doing, and this man didn't want me to have no power. And he was so blatant, you know what I mean, and it was humiliating. That was when I decided, man, you got to go to school. I decided to go to Howard. And when I went there, I was still street-minded. You know what I'm saying? I was still going for this, through this metamorphosis. It was a culture shock for me. There were people of color there of all persuasions. There were a lot of people of higher class than I. I just didn't have what they had, which was a more formidable education to begin with, a more intact family. And so that period of time, and I stayed a year and a half, and I had to go because I wasn't doing well. And I was learning and I was processing, but I wasn't yet connected to the upwardly mobile vehicles that I needed to be connected to. And it was the seeding. That's where I got my seeding at. But it was germinating. It didn't blossom there. You see what I'm saying? But it gave me the seeding. So I came back here to Pittsburgh and worked around and did this and did that. Eventually, though, I learned the value of hard work. I learned there's integrity in all work. And eventually, I just went back to school. I'm a social worker. I chose social work because social work is sort of a mentorship thing, you know. So I chose nonprofit management because it's the same thing. Organizing, you know, for people who are poor, people who need help, people who to whom I can use whatever gifts God gave me to do that kind of work. I'm just an underdog guy. You do not have privilege. I don't have privilege. There are others in our society who do have privilege. It just comes with birthright, you know, citizenship. But you and I don't. So we have to try harder. And we have to think about what we do before we do it. Because you misstep and trip. And then you start out in a hole, and the hole get deeper and deeper and deeper. You might think you invincible, but the system is stacked against you. I was just a guy on the corner. I was just a guy who went through school. You know, I was just a guy who fell for the same messaging that all young men of color receive when they walk out their door if they live in an urban area. It's what you see, it's what you hear, and it's what you don't know that you're perceiving and processing in regards to who you are and how the system prefers you to define yourself. So I say to you young men, put your work in now. The struggles keep coming. The adversity keeps coming. And that's just life. You know, put the work in now where you got the energy, where you got the time, where you have the support. You got to put that work in now. You know, do what you need to do now so that people can't, or groups can't, or systems can't exploit you, because you'll know the rules. You got to be on top of your game, and don't never let anyone else define you.

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1: In the process of working throughout the South and going to jail and getting beat and being in mass meetings and singing, there's one particular song that became the theme song of this movement. It is a powerful song. You can go anywhere in the world today where there is struggle, and you will find this song, and you will still see people in the streets marching and singing it. It is our gift to the world people in struggle. We want to ask you to stand up and cross your right hand over left and sing with us, "We Shall Overcome."

0: we must forever conduct our struggle on the high plane of dignity and discipline. We must not allow our creative protest to degenerate into physical violence again and again. We must rise to the majestic heights of meeting physical force with soul force. The marvelous new militancy which has engulfed the Negro community must not lead us to a distrust of all white people, for many of our white brothers, as evident by their presence here today, have come to realize that their destiny is tied up with our destiny, and they have come to realize their freedom is inextricably bound to our freedom. We cannot walk alone, and as we walk, we must make the pledge that we shall always march ahead. We cannot turn back.
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My name is Angela Lin. I'm a third grade student at Colfax Elementary School. I don't know what will happen now. We've got some difficult days ahead. But it doesn't matter with me now, because I've been to the mountain top, and I don't mind, like anybody. I would like to live a long life. Longevity has its place, but I'm not concerned about that now. I just want to do God's will, and He's allowed me to go up to the mountain. And I've looked over, and I've seen the promised land. I may not get there with you, but I want to know tonight that we as a people will get to the promised land, and I'm happy tonight. I'm not worried about anything. I'm not fearing any man. Mine eyes have seen the glory of the coming of the Lord.

0: everything that was going on in New York about walking, how the cops are retaliating, the defundment of the police. But I don't hear anything about Chicago, except for how people are still getting shot.
1: I haven't heard much from Chicago. Bringing on the point where you said that everyone's protesting and all this and nothing's happening, I feel like that's like working a little bit everywhere. People are doing everything but what they're asking. So like you see mayors painting the streets, like Black Lives Matter renaming street signs. They're trying to like resort to other things rather than defunding the police or firing and prosecuting the officers that like some of the victims, like Breonna Taylor. No one really wants to end white supremacy and police thinking that they can do whatever they want and not get prosecuted for it.
0: I don't understand how they can go about doing anything outside of defunding and stopping all white supremacy and anything and everything that belittles African Americans. I live in Penn Hills, and I don't see anything going on here nor there. They're basically treating this entire situation as if we're a wild animal who can't be tamed. And if that's going to keep going on, I don't see the point in there being all this we understand when you truly don't understand. Discrimination, racism, all that's left to do is stop it. Just stop it.
1: What do you think about all these different lynchings that are happening and how police are basically classifying it as suicide, but there's men, like young Black men, hanging from trees in the middle of parks?
0: I feel that they're really trying to bring things back to the way they were. If I remember correctly, before Trump was elected, he was saying, make America great again. It was only great to Caucasian people. African American people have been suffering since the day we were brought here, and it continues to happen, and no one's doing anything about it. Someone needs to do something about this. This is not fair to anyone. Do you have any personal experiences with racism and discrimination as a young Black woman?
2: Last year, about this time, an officer came by my house, and he was like, is this the house of Gabby? And then he showed me a video of someone that looked like me, and then he was like, is this you? And I was like, no. And then he was like, are you sure? And he was saying all of this stuff that I was not comprehending the whole situation, and I was scared.
0: So are you aware what happened to Breonna Taylor?
1: So basically a police got notified of, I guess, a crime that was being committed, and they walked into the wrong apartment, and it was Breonna Taylor's apartment. She was sleeping in her bed, and her boyfriend didn't know who was at the door. He thought it was a burglar or something. So he fired, and they shot Breonna Taylor. Basically, after that incident, they just tried to cover it up, saying that she had no injuries, but somehow she died.
0: That just goes to show that the police evidently do not care about Black lives whatsoever. If I remember correctly, at one point in time, there was a female soldier. She ended up going missing. They could not find her, or they did not try to find her for, I want to say it was 2 to 3 months. Then they finally found her, and the family wants justice. It doesn't matter how dark your skin is, you're still African American, and they still don't care.
1: You could literally be doing anything. So Breonna Taylor was sleeping, George Floyd was shopping. There's so many names, and it's crazy. Yes, like, you could literally be serving our country.
0: Trayvon Martin, he was no older than me and my colleagues here. He's walking, and he's shot. They have the rule, stand your ground. Where did that rule even come from? But of course, the police are abusing their power. They need to be defunded. They should have been defunded a while ago, but yet they're still here. Yet, Black people are still dying. I don't see racism against Caucasian people.
1: Social media played a big part in all of the protests. And when you first remember when George Floyd was murdered, someone videotaped it and they spread it around. And that's how information got out. And everyone opened their eyes to what the bigger problem was. And so many people are coming together. Like, you can see people are organizing these things and signing petitions. Like, without social media, like, I don't think any like of this information could have been really put out. Like, I feel like it could be easier to hide what's really happening.

0: It wouldn't have opened our eyes to the underlying issue that's going on right now.
1: The way I see it, social media is a gift and a curse. Yes, it helps in some ways, like I said earlier, proof of white supremacy, racism, discrimination. There's messages that people are getting all across the world from other people who are cyberbullying without having to worry about any consequences. If that's okay, what's stopping people from just going out and killing every black person on earth?
0: So I think what's stopping people from doing that is citizens themselves. So, like in our constitution, it's like we have freedom of speech and all that. And I also think like social media and all this stuff helped us like realize how much the government controls us. I do believe that like citizens and us have a power to truly change things. So like when you ask like, oh, what's stopping them from killing every black person on earth? I feel it's allies and black people themselves. And you can even see other countries all around the world, there's protests happening. And I don't know, I just find it very inspiring, I guess, to see that like the government may not care about black lives, but I feel that the people do.
1: People think that Black Lives Matter, the whole gesture, hashtag you see on social media, they think it's bad because it's all the truth that's been hidden for so many years finally coming out, and no one actually wants to know the truth. The phrase, the truth hurts, it is actual truth. The truth about what's happening to black people, no one wants to hear it. And that's really hurtful because we've done so much for this country. In all the centuries and decades we've been here, we've done so much.
0: I feel most people put in the argument that when someone hears Black Lives Matter, someone will try and rebuttal that by saying, all lives matter. It's not just Black Lives Matter. It's not like Black Lives Matter more. It's Black Lives Matter as well. Like, we're just trying to prove to people that, like, we are human beings as well.
1: I don't understand why they cover it up with all lives matter. I'm not saying all lives don't matter. They definitely do. I don't really see many other races going through what black people have been going through for so many centuries. Mexican people have gone through some tough stuff. They're still going through it. There is struggle in Mexico. And Trump decides he's going to build a wall to keep them out when all they want to do is have a better life. The way I see it, the government started with a group of Caucasian people. They did the right thing when they evenly distributed power. But as time went on, the power all of a sudden shifted. Either this place has too much power and this place doesn't, or this place has too much power and that place doesn't. The government in America has way too much power. And in order for that to be fixed, there has to be more diversity, better understanding, more communication.
0: Sometimes I'm thinking like, you know, like how do you really solve racism? Like, what could we do to solve it as well? Like, do you think we'll ever get to a point in the future where everyone's truly equal and no one thinks someone is less than them just because of their race?
2: I don't think it's ever gonna change because this country was built on white supremacy and racism. Many people teach their children how like to be racist.
1: Racism is a trait that people have seen and absorbed. Their children absorbed that knowledge and it became a part of them as they grew up. And they did it subconsciously, not knowing that they were doing it at all. They just think that that's how they are, and then their kids are doing it. Their kids grow up. That's how it got passed down from generation to generation.
0: I just want to argue that a little bit because I 100% think that racism is taught. I don't think you can just pass down a way of thinking down to different generations because it's not like a height or like what color eyes you are. So honestly, I feel like the new generation that's coming up is so much more open-minded than the older generation because they're used to that. It's like everyone's just thought of racism as this like normal thing that like, oh yeah, like that happens all the time. Like it's okay, don't like think much of it. Or like when older people are like, you know, saying something ignorant, you're like, oh, that's how they grew up. Like that's just their way of thinking, you know. And I feel like once that we get to a point where the older generation is now the elders, I feel like the situation could be better because, you know, we're starting to sort of grow out of that ignorant thinking and bad mindset.
1: I truly understand what you're talking about, but people like you and me, we tend to pick up on things that our parents or our grandparents or our great-grandparents or our aunts and uncles and cousins have done, and we just put it within what we naturally do. We can't really pick and choose what we do, especially if we're doing it and we don't really know we're doing it until someone points it out and we realize, oh, so that's what I was doing. Racism is similar. Say a kid was growing up in a racist home and he's grown up with that all his life. He doesn't know it's racist. So he grows up and he's doing it. That's not technically his fault because he grew up in it. It's all about environment.
0: I just think it's learned off of the different behaviors that your parents like display. So if you can learn to be racist, I feel like you can learn to not be racist by getting educated and speaking to actual African Americans about how their experiences and how they have to like go through it themselves. And I feel like once people realize that, like, that's not right, I wouldn't want to be treated like that.
1: I see where you're going with that, because if people just took the time to understand instead of instigating and making assumptions, the world would be a better place. I truly feel that would actually work. People need to learn to be more open-minded. I feel there was a point in time in the world where people were open-minded, and then assumptions and instigating came into play, and people just closed their minds. There's no possible way that this happens repeatedly and repeatedly. No one stops to think, what am I doing wrong? How can I make this better? People need to start thinking like that.
0: I feel like people would come to that point in their lives where they start to think that maybe what they're doing is wrong after, I don't know, like an experience at this. So like, let's say that they're being rude to someone or racist to someone, like based off their skin color or whatever. I feel like once like someone actually...
3: Wakey wakey, you're listening to Youth Express in the Morning. Who needs eggs when you have quality content like this?
0: Points that out, like maybe you shouldn't treat someone like that. Like, I feel like that they would take their time out of their day. I see a lot of white people normalizing the N-word and like how they're saying it more and more. So I feel if they see an African American and they're just being like harassed by a bunch of racist white men and they're being called the N-word, I feel like that someone, you know, like, oh, that may not be a nice word, and like I should probably stop saying that, because if someone sat there and harassed me down the street calling me these ignorant things and like things that I just really don't want to be called, like, why would I do that to someone else? You know? So like I just feel like people just need to have a little bit more empathy, and if they think, if that happened to me, like, how would I react?
1: I completely understand what you're talking about. I have friends, Caucasian friends, who say the N-word constantly, and if we're going to be honest, they're not even in this country. And they're saying the N-word. But they know that once I've had enough, they stop. They know to stop. And there needs to be more people like that. I was talking to my friend yesterday. He was like, what's up, N-word? And I'm like, don't say that. He was like, okay, I'm sorry. We talked for a whole hour and he hadn't said it after I told him to stop. If there's more people like that, there's hope for America.

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0: Up next, you'll hear stories from African-American men and women from Pittsburgh. 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
2: My name is Brenda Tate. I am 68 years old. I am born and raised in the Hill District. I live in the same block that they brought me home from McGee Hospital. And I live in the house that I went to high school in and graduated in 1966. My mother and her sister bought that home. They scrubbed floors in West Penn Hospital and paid for that house. So I moved back in that house after my mom passed. So now I'm literally in the same block that they brought me home in 1949 in the same place. My childhood was extremely exciting. Matter of fact, where we are sitting right now, this used to be an old Catholic church. It was called, I think, St. Bridget. And right where the parking lot is, used to be a huge yard. And most of the young kids went to preschool, the Catholic school, right in the area here. We spent most of our childhood in the summertime in this area playing tag and jumping off this high wall here where the playground is. We spent most of our lives in the summer in that playground. And in the winter and fall, we spent our time down the street in a place called the K-Boys Club. My life has been literally in this block. The K-Boys Club is the same as the Giron Center is. It was a place for young people to go after school, after we did our homework. If you were under 16, you went in the daytime and you had to be home by 6 o'clock. And when you became a teenager, you were able to stay in the teenage lounge at the K-Boys Club. It was like a community center. In this area, they had several. But if you lived in a certain block in this area, I lived in a 1900 block, so I went to the K-Boys Club. If you lived further up the hill in the 2000 block, you went to the Hill City. And if you were in the blocks further up the hill, you went to Ammons Center. So we all had our own little niche here in the community. There were characters in this community. There was a character in this community named Dingbat. And he would walk around with dreadlocks, a stick, a bandana around his ripped, tore-up jeans, and he used to look so weird. Today, you can Google the name Dingbat. He was one of the most prolific artists in this community. There's art pieces that he's done in this community. I think there's a young lady, Terry Baltimore, has a few of his pieces. But when I was young, he was just a weird guy. August Wilson was my neighbor. Georgie Benson was my neighbor. He was a famous jazz guitarist. There were so many people, community, that was so artistic. And every summer and 4th of July, we would have street dances and people were able to get on the stage and do their thing. We had in this community parades 2 or 3 times a summer. Like every month there was a parade that went through the Hill District. And all the talent would come through the Hill and you'd see them. Women on parade and the majorettes in the community and the young girls, the Pratons, the mentors I had. There was no such thing as if you did anything wrong, you couldn't be chastised. Everybody in the community chastised you when you were out of line. There was no such thing of getting on the buses and raising your voice or running up and down the bus because somebody on that bus knew you. They knew your parents, and they were very, very strict about how you carried yourself near the house or away from the house. So I think today the biggest problem is you don't have people around you to make sure that you're doing what you need to do when you're away from home. So I think it would benefit quite a bit today if they had those people in their lives.
3: Hi, my name is Kevin Mahdi, and I'm 13 years old.
4: And I'm Lucas Angels, and I'm 15 years old.
3: We interviewed Roger Humphreys on February 4th, 2010.
5: I was born 1944. I went to school at Mary Jane Colley School. Then after Mary Jane Colley School, I went to Latimer Junior High School. And after Latimer, I went to Allegheny, which is no more a high school. I live on the same street that I was born and raised on, 225 East Jefferson Street. My street still almost had the same character that it had. It just had more houses that are torn down, that's all. I was like 4 and a half, and one day they took me down to Mary Jane College School, and an orchestra lady heard me play, Miss Skoda. She heard me play, and she said, wow, we want him to join the kids' orchestra. So my brothers would take me down there once a week, walk me to school before I even started school to play with the kids, you know, the little orchestra there. I do remember my mother taking me on the streetcar with a little shopping bag, my snare drum in it, and a pair of sticks because I was getting older, like 5 years old, you know. And then after that, I was starting to play with older musicians. But when they told me about my past, they said I used to beat on the stove door all the time. I beat on everything, you know. And my mother was a very patient lady. She took me to the different ladies' lunches, and we go to different churches. And sometimes I don't even remember what I was even playing. It must have been maybe somebody playing a piano, but I would do a lot of their little lunches. Because I was never discouraged when I was coming up. Matter of fact, there was friends of the family, and used to ask my mother a lot of time, why don't this boy get a job? I mean, why don't he get something, you know, like tangible? Why he want to play the drums? Well, as I think to myself now, I was meant to play the drums. And it wasn't about how much money you can make. That comes later on in your life. You have to have a passion and become good at it. And you don't think about money. Money comes later because you become good. I graduated in 1962. Then 64, I got the job with Horace Silver, you know, and made a famous record. Then after Horace Silver, I landed a job with Ray Charles is in town. He needed a drummer. And I made an audition with Ray Charles. And 2 weeks later, he called me and I flew to Chicago and joined Ray Charles and his band. And then it's go on and on. Richard Groves Holmes played with Lionel Hampton. It's funny. You don't get the shocking thing until after you record with him. And I look back on it now, recording with Horace Silver and traveling all over the world with Ray Charles was fantastic. And it's something that you don't think about it because it's second nature for me. And being a musician and living in the United States, when you go to Europe, they really make you feel like you're precious because of the fact, the art that we have created here in America, you know, and it really make you feel good when people come up and ask for your autograph and you playing in London, England, and you're playing in France, and you're playing in Sweden, Australia. I mean, every place that I've been has been wonderful, and the people accept you and treat you real good. When you're young, you love to play at Carnegie Hall, and I played at Carnegie Hall 3 times, and also, so they called the Newport Jazz Festival. I played there the first time with Horace Silver, Leonard Feathers, a very famous writer. You know, he gave me a nice write-up, and he said, this upcoming drummer, Roger Humphreys from Pittsburgh, it landed me in the Encyclopedia of Jazz in the 60s. Oh, wow. I remember the first day I met Duke Ellington, and he had so much charisma and class about him, man. He had his overcoat pulled over his shoulder, hair slicked back, and looking real sharp with his necktie on. And I just kept staring at him. And then after we got off the elevator, he walked to the door, had like a chauffeur waiting for him. You know, that's like being in Hollywood. But we had to have a chauffeur to pick us up, but I wasn't no Duke Ellington, though. The first song I ever recorded was with Stanley Turrentine and his brother Tommy Turrentine. That was at Blue Note Record Company, and Herbie Hancock was on this. Butch Warren was on the bass. It was a quintet, but it was never released because there was some conflict. That could be one regret, that we never finished that album, that I could have that with Stanley Turrentine and Herbie Hancock, you know. If I had a chance to live all over again one moment in my life, I think it would be on the Riviera. I had so much fun on a Riviera, Jean Lupe and Nice, you know, Monte Carlo. I mean, that was very exciting. If I had a chance to relive that again with my mind that I have now, that would be exciting. But I was so young and it went by so fast, like having a dream in life. But I would love to do that again, you know, where you go on the beach at that time. So all the pretty girls, you see all the rich people. It's kind of like a fantasy, you know, and you wake back up, though, when you leave the Riviera and come back to the States. I remember Ella Fitzgerald was on the same concert that we were on. And we were all on a plane with Miles Davis and different people. And then once we got to France, they took off and went to Italy. You know, the different bands split up. Georgia Benson was there, you know. It's so many memories, man, to think about all these great people. But it's like common for me because they're in the same field that I'm in. And it's what you call like a brotherhood, you know. People would invite you to a party, and you'd be hanging out until 4 o'clock in the morning. Sometimes you didn't get home till 5 o'clock in the morning. You may regret it if you have to leave the next day at 9 o'clock. But, you know, when you're young, man, you have a lot of fun. You meet a lot of great people. And when you're young, you don't think about sleeping anyway. You'd be saying to yourself, sleep is made for the dead. That's because you're young, and you know what I mean, and you're crazy. But I miss my family a lot, and one day I made up my mind. I said, well, I think I'm going to go home and raise my family, be with my family because I miss them, and also continue to be the musician who I am. It was like having my cake and eat it, too, because sometimes when you make decisions like that, things become slow when you go home because you're living in a vast world where you're busy all the time. You're in New York City, then you go to California, and you go all over the place, and I missed that a whole lot. But I didn't miss that as much as I would have missed, you know, raising my family. Many of the clubs are not there anymore. But we had so many clubs, and you could always go from one club to another club. To me, it was a very educated, informative, because you could go all these different places and learn from other great musicians, just sitting there watching them. You know, after the riots and everything, it was much different because they burned up a lot of places on the hill, so you didn't have them anymore, you know. But growing up in these places like the Liberty Lounge, the north side was full of places. Liberty Lounge, where's Martin Luther King School? That was the street that ran all the way through, and that's where the Liberty Lounge was. Yeah, right off Federal Street. Yeah, right off Federal Street. The Hi-Hat Club on Pennsylvania Avenue. You had Chappies down on Pennsylvania Avenue. There was a lot of places, man, that you could go. In the time when I grew up, we didn't have the disrespect, and I think part of the reason why, because you had more families. But the way we are growing up now, a lot of the kids have single parents at home, and most of the single parents are the mothers. So you don't have, you know, a lot of time dads there to discipline or, you know, what I think about many times is like kids raising kids. So therefore, you have no foundation. And it's sad because we didn't have gunshots like that going around, you know, when you was a kid. One thing I wish for is the things to get more stabilized and we get more jobs and everything to get the family more together. So the young ones, like my boys here, man, so they have a good chance. Don't have to worry about selling drugs or so they don't have to be in any danger. Because it's a drag to be a young man, have to think about the danger, you know, somebody pulling out a gun and shooting like they do now. Tell you what, whatever career you're going to pick, you're going to have a lot of discipline and work hard at it because it's not easy. You know, you don't give up on things. A lot of times you may not make money. You see yourself run into a dark tunnel. You may think this is the end of what's happening. Perseverance, man, is the greatest thing, you know, that you can do and have the discipline because it's going to be hard. Nothing is easy. Every once in a while somebody may, you think that they lucked up on it, but you don't know how much hard work, how many hours that they spent doing, you know, what they're good at, what made them successful.
6: My name is Darnell Youngblood. I am 13 years old.
7: My name is Alon Rutledge. I am 14 years old.
6: We interviewed Reverend Donald Turner
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8: I was born on July 2nd, 1936 in Wellsburg, West Virginia. There was a whole lot of us, 13 kids. We had a lot better childhood than they're having today with their shooting and fighting and cutting and all the stuff that's going on now. It was a deceiving neighborhood in the fact that we had to go to black schools, couldn't eat in a restaurant. And it made the white friends we had, it made us feel comfortable around them. But yet we couldn't go into a restaurant and sit down and eat. You couldn't go into a barbershop and get your hair cut. A whole lot of stuff was going on in my growing up era that I never really paid any attention to. I just accepted it as that being the way. And if I had known what I know now, I could have been a leader against racism and bigotry and all kinds of segregation. I probably had the best mother that any kid ever had. Out of 13 kids, there was only 3 boys. And the baby boy got burned up in a fire. And my older brother was in the Army. And I was the only boy with 9 sisters at home. Quite naturally, Mama thought the sun rose and set on me so I could get anything I wanted from my mother. I was a quarterback for my high school team for 4 years, and I had to go to Wheeling, 16 miles from Wellsburg. We were bused down to Wheeling because I went to an all-black school. That ride wasn't too good, but we did get a good education. I graduated valedictorian of my class. I didn't finish college, but it was a unique experience. You met people from all over the world in college. And I think that one of the drawbacks of the homestead kids, they're born in Homestead, they grow up in Homestead, they live in Homestead, they don't get outside of Homestead, and that's a mistake. You got to get away from here and see how people live. I moved here to Homestead in 1971. I was called from the church over in Canonsburg over here. The Baptist denomination, they have a right to call you. I've been a pastor at Second Baptist Church on 12th Avenue for 44 years. I am a pastor not because I was inspired to do it. I was called by God to do it. I had just come out of the paratroopers after 4 years. That's where you jump out of airplanes with the parachute. I had 32 jumps. It merited me a special set of wings, but I wasn't staying in the paratroopers any longer than I had to after my time got short. While in the paratroopers, my mother died, and really, life was pretty meaningless to me at that time. This really was the last thing in the world on my mind to do, but I've always been a churchgoer, but that wasn't enough. I got saved. And when I got saved, he then guided my footsteps. And I eventually wound up in the ministry. In 1988, the Lord spared me when I got run over with an 18-wheeler truck. I had a 3/4-ton truck. And he was trying to beat me through an intersection. I never even saw him. He broke my left arm in 3 sections, 7 ribs, collapsed both lungs, broke my leg in 100 pieces. And God brought me through that. And I'm here today, going on my 80th birthday. Pray much, do the right thing, and be real. That's the key to success, being real. Don't try to be more than you're not, and don't try to do things you can. Get all the education you can get. Don't skip any opportunity you have to learn more. Even when you get out of school and get on a job, on that job, learn as many other jobs as you can so you cannot be harnessed. Oh, he's a good dishwasher. No. Be a good dishwasher. Be a good grass cutter. Be a good painter. As much as you can learn, learn it, because it'll come in handy to you one day. And then be humble. Be sharing. Help others. You know, it doesn't hurt you to help others sometimes. Look for somebody you can help. Not out of a braggadocious thing that you can stand up and talk, well, I know the time when he was down and I had to go in my pocket. Good. Go in your pocket. Help somebody along the way.

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1: Down in Alabama, 1955, not many of us here today were then alive. A young Baptist preacher led a bus boycott.

0: you can sing it with us. Don't say it can't be done. Sing that.
1: Don't say it can't be done.
0: Good. The battle's just begun. Sing that.
1: The battle's just begun.
0: Now both together.
1: Don't say it can't be done.
0: The battle.
1: The battle's just begun.
0: Take it from Dr. King. Got it?
1: Take it from Dr. King.
0: Now all three lines.
1: Don't say it can't be done.
0: The battle.
1: The battle's just begun.
0: Take it.
1: Take it from Dr. King.
0: You two can learn to sing. Got it?
1: You two can learn to sing.
0: Now we do all four lines.

songs kept them going and growing. They didn't know all the millions of seeds that they were sowing. They were singing on marches, even singing.

One last verse. 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Way back last spring, they were trying to save a little community garden. Here we are, 122nd Street. Look at those flowers and that mint. I bet it's good to eat. And look at the faces of these boys and girls. Who's to say that they cannot be the ones to save this world?

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1: My name is Jennifer Lynn. I am a 10th grader at Taylor Alderdice High School. History repeats itself. I've seen it with my child eyes, and I've seen it written in black and white. May 2nd, 1963, the Children's Crusade. More than 1,000 students skip classes to gather at 6th Street Baptist Church to march to downtown Birmingham, Alabama, led by Martin Luther King. These children sang of freedom, clapped to the rhythms of justice, and marched with nonviolent unity. Children were blasted with high-pressure fire hoses, attacked by dogs, and arrested on sight. July 8, 2020, the Black Lives Matter movement. More than 25 million beings marched and protested in demonstrations to fight against racial discrimination. Protesters were shot with rubber bullets, tear gassed, and arrested on sight. Martin Luther King had a dream of equality and peace, a dream of change, a unison of people and mankind evolving for the greater good. I have seen growth and change of one's mindset. I've seen friends and family educate one another of today's world. I have seen history repeat itself, but I've also seen its change.
2: Hi, my name is Justin. I'm 13 and I go to Manchester Elementary. We must forever conduct our struggle on the high plane of dignity and discipline. We must not allow our creative protests to degenerate into physical violence. Again and again, we must rise to the majestic heights of meeting physical force with soul force. The marvelous new militancy which has engulfed the Negro community must not lead us to distrust of all white people. For many of our white brothers, as evidenced by their presence here today, have come to realize that their destiny is tied up with our destiny, and their freedom is inextricably bound to our freedom. We cannot walk alone.
3: Birds flying high, you know how I feel. Sun in the sky, you know how I feel. Breeze drifting on by, you know how I feel. It's a new dawn, it's a new day.

0: Hello, everybody. This is Morgan McRae. I'm 14 years old. I'm in the eighth grade. You're listening to Streaming Justice, music and conversation about civil rights, past, present, and future, in honor of Dr. Martin Luther King Day. I'm here with my co-host, Olivia, Felicity, and Sienna, my lovely friends. And today we're going to be discussing how parts of the I Have a Dream speech, one of Martin Luther King's most famous speeches, and one that is really influential on our society today. We're going to talk about different quotes and parts of that speech that are so influential today in our current world, because there's a lot going on. All right, so my first speaker is Olivia, and let's just get right into this. I'm so excited to talk about this topic.
1: Hi, I'm Olivia Hill. I'm 13, and I'm in eighth grade. And the quote I'm going to talk about is, "Now is the time to rise from the dark and desolated valley of segregation to the sunlit path of racial justice."
0: That quote is absolutely beautiful. So I want to hear from you. How do you think this relates to our current world?
1: I think this relates to the current world because, like, right now we're all really in, like, a dark place. And it's just, like, telling us that we need to, like, rise up from everything that's going on in the world and just, like, be there in the moment.
0: So do you feel like we are walking the path to justice as a country, or do you feel like we're, like, not really getting there?
1: I think we're slowly getting there, because, like, of course there has been some progress, but in the end, there's still a lot of stuff that we need to fix. So I think we are slowly walking the path.
0: I 100% couldn't agree more. All right, so how do you feel like we can progress forward as a country?
1: I think we can progress forward, but, like, everybody just, like, stop having stereotypes, because there's stereotypes that are killing everybody's opinion about one another. I know it's not going to be easy to just, like, wipe them all out like that, but if we, like, try and get an opinion on someone, like, without knowing them, it's just going to end up bad in the end.
0: But you brought up a really important point about breaking stereotypes, and I think that should be really, that's really important that we have to do to almost take away those sort of, like, negative thoughts that we have about others. So I wanted to ask, like, Felicity and Sienna, what do you have to say about those things, like stereotypes, and how do you think we can break them?
2: I think that trying to, like, break the stereotypes are by teaching younger kids at an earlier age on what's going on and the things and how we can prevent people being racist just at a younger age to make them learn a little better.
3: I personally think that, unfortunately, stereotypes, well, they will never disappear completely. But as Felicity said, if we teach kids at a younger age that, like, racism and things like that are not okay, because a lot of children learn from their parents and the people that they grow up around. So if they see adults around them acting a certain way to certain people just because of their race, like, they will probably follow in their footsteps. But I feel like with our new generation, a lot of us are, like, seeing that that's not okay, and I feel like after us, a lot of the stereotypes like that will fall out, but I don't, unfortunately, don't think that they will ever disappear completely like I mentioned before.
0: That's a really good take on that. I appreciate you too giving the input that you gave. I do believe that, like Sienna said, I don't know if it'll completely go away, because there's always going to be people who have prejudice against others, and that's unfortunately something that's just embodied into the human nature, to have these prejudices against other people. And it's sad, and we can work to really change that and bring people out of those prejudices and teach people that everyone is human and everyone deserves to have rights and walk the streets and feel safe. So I believe once we establish that, people will teach their kids and their kids will teach their kids, and we will start kind of a ripple effect of people just teaching others that it's okay to be different. You're loved and you're respected and you're accepted here. Sienna mentioned that it's really about the environment you grow up in. So I wanted to ask, do you think that environment has a lot of influence on a younger person's thoughts because of how they grow up? Or do you think it's more influenced by what they learn and educate themselves with? I want to hear your thoughts.
3: I personally think a lot of kids, like, if they grow up in a certain environment, that a lot of people won't even, like, take the time to educate themselves. They will learn from their parents and the other people around them. And if you live in, like, a small conservative town, a lot of the people around you are going to have the same thought. Like, think the same way as you, and I feel like you won't necessarily have the resources to think out of your, like, the box, I guess, if you could say, for certain people, because everyone around you will have the same thoughts as you. But I do know a lot of people who have grown up in conservative families or something like that, where the people around them, like, they've noticed have been racist, but they think

0: realize what's going on in the world and how we can change.
1: I do think that the environment matters, because if a kid grows up around people that always had the specific opinion on like a race or something, they're going to learn that there's something wrong with those people, and they're automatically just going to build their opinion on what people around them believe.
2: I also would want to throw in that I just made a stereotype that all conservatives are racist. I said that in my statement. I implied it. And I don't mean that, because obviously you can be a conservative that is not racist, but that's just the stereotype, and I wanted to check myself on that and notice that that was not the right thing to say.
3: So I like how Sienna caught that, because I was researching these kinds of things about prejudice and stereotypes, because I was just thinking, where does it all come from? I understand that it does come from environment, but it's also something that you're born with. And that's called implicit bias. And everyone's born with it. Me, you, a teacher. Everyone has implicit biases. And it's really kind of disappointing that that's what we have engraved in our DNA. It's something that we can work to work out of. And I know that I have implicit biases against some people that I would love to change, and that I'm working toward changing, because at the end of the day, everybody is human. No one should be stereotyped based on what they believe in, who they are, what they look like. I'm big enough to admit that I can change in that way, and I hope that other people can admit that I do have these prejudices, and I know it's not okay. But in saying that, I would love to move on to our next quote, and our next speaker can go right ahead and jump in.
2: I'm Sienna Stern. I'm in eighth grade and I'm 14. And the quote that I picked was, "The whirlwinds of revolt will continue to shake the foundations of our nation until the bright day of justice emerges."
4: I think this quote means that people will keep going into revolt and getting angry until there's actually some real change. And of course, since Martin Luther King has made this speech, great amount of change has been done and a lot of things have gotten better, but still things aren't perfect. Like we saw over the summer, a lot of police brutality was pointed out in the media, and we saw that that did cause a lot of revolt and riot. Most of the time it was peaceful, which is great, but it did cause a lot of anger. It's just basically saying that that will continue to happen until we see some real change.
3: That was beautifully said. I really like that. What do you all think of revolting for justice? Like kind of just going against what the government or the media says for injustices. Like, are there some examples of that? Like, do you all feel like that's happened, and how do you feel about it?
4: Revolting for justice can definitely be a good thing. I think the riots that happened over the summer, I don't necessarily agree with them, but I definitely understand where the pain and anger was coming from. A lot of the riots that happened weren't even caused by protesters. A lot of them were from the police or other sources that were just trying to cause problems to make it look like that these protests were a lot more violent than they were. But I support all of the peaceful protests that were going on, because it's for a real issue that needs to be changed. Then again, on the other side, that what happened recently with the riot at the Capitol Hill building, I do not agree with that, because it was because people didn't get their way. And when things like that happen, you just have to accept it, and it's not a real issue that's happening. And especially because the president was almost enforcing it, I just don't think that that was okay.
0: Yeah, I definitely agree. I don't think that we should ever condone or anyone should resort to violence. But what people don't realize between the differences from the summer protest versus the riot at the Capitol, people don't realize the difference that Black Lives Matter protests were fighting over basic human rights, and people that rioted the Capitol were just doing that because their president didn't win.
3: The entire display at the Capitol was really unbelievable. Our people in leadership should have taken a much larger approach to de-escalating that and telling people that what they did was wrong. I know from what I've seen, from what I've researched, that if that would have happened, if a BLM protest was going to go to the Capitol, or someone had heard that people participating in the Black Lives Matter movement were going to storm the Capitol, I believe that there would have been armed guards and law enforcement would

0: been informed and everyone would have been on edge because just seeing like how peaceful protests turn into riots, but some of them were started by law enforcement. Just seeing that display, even with rubber bullets and tear gas, I believe that if it would have happened at the Capitol, but it had been a different sort of protest for any sort of minority issue, there's all these things that I know if people would have stormed to get that cause across to our congressmen, there would have been bloodshed. But that's the world that we live in, and I feel like that's definitely something we need to change. We should 100% acknowledge that kind of white privilege, that kind of telling people that some things are acceptable when they're not acceptable for others. I believe that once we acknowledge that as a country and figure out how to change, we can overall grow past this.
1: Yeah, I definitely agree, and that was really well said, Morgan. I just wanted to point out the fact that most Black Lives Matter protests started out peaceful, but then the police decided to attack them with tear gas and rubber bullets, and the few officers that were at the Capitol were just standing there, and I know they were outnumbered, but there were some just taking pictures of them, some letting them in without trying to fight back, and these people are also the ones who are all about police, and they were still beating them up and trying to fight and storm the capital of the United States.
2: It's quite obvious that if anyone was protesting for any sort of minority, like you said, it'd be a completely different situation. And even our president-elect Joe Biden noticed that, and our president currently failed to acknowledge that, and he basically was making them more angry by saying that the election was rigged and it was taken away from them, even though that is completely untrue. Trump supporters, they claim to be the biggest patriots and that they love the United States, but doing that clearly shows that they don't have respect for our country. And raiding the Capitol Hill building and hanging from the walls and putting Confederate flags in the building, it's just not okay. I hope for in the future that more people acknowledge that what happened is a huge point of white privilege, and I don't understand how people can't see that.
0: I definitely agree. We do need to acknowledge it, or it would benefit us as a society to address these issues and not just let people say what they want to say and believe what they want to believe. And then, especially people in power, like Sienna said, our president didn't do a great job of addressing it. Even people who are in the news or in media, it creates a lot of misinformation whenever everybody's in disagreeal. Because some people believe that it was wrong, a lot of people believe that it was right. To someone who may not even know what would have happened, possibly someone in another country or someone who just did not know, it may confuse them. So I feel like we need reliable sources to go off whenever dealing with these issues. But let's move on. We can 100% revisit this conversation, but I do want to move on to this last quote and allow our third speaker to speak.
1: Hello, I'm Felicity Rivano. I'm 14 and I'm in eighth grade. And a quote that really stuck out to me was, "We cannot walk alone, and as we walk, we must make the pledge that we shall march ahead. We cannot turn our back." I think this quote means that no matter where you come from, who you are, the right thing to do is to fight and do what you can to help. And if you truly think that there's no problem, including racial justice, police brutality, and so much more, then you are a part of the problem. And the more people that we can help fight and educate themselves should be increasing, not decreasing. People who have different opinions and beliefs that you think might be prejudiced or racist are the people you want to bring together and educate to help fight, not push away just because they act like that. And we can show change and we want to show change. It says we cannot turn back. It means that people cannot give up. Fighting for rights is very important, and we can't just let these things go and let this insanity keep happening. It's very important to walk together, even with the people who have oppressed us, because we shouldn't always show hatred to others because it might be difficult or hard for them to process what exactly is going on just because they might have been raised that way or the environment that they live in. But they could have right intentions, and we just need to show more people what the world is going through.
0: I believe that we could create a lot more positive change by educating people as opposed to bashing them or constantly telling them they're wrong, because sometimes it does come from a place of just pure not knowing. I know a lot of people in this day and age refuse to learn about these topics, which is really sad because that's how we're gonna progress if you just learn more about it. But to people who actually don't know and want to learn. I feel like if we open up those resources that we're ready to talk and we want to teach you, and we make them feel like we're not going to shame you because you don't know rather than inform you. I feel like once we do that, a lot of people will realize, like, it's okay not to know. We'll just tell you. But I did want to go back to the comment that said we cannot turn back. We have to keep fighting for rights. We have to keep fighting for these people. We have to keep fighting for justice, for all the people that have passed away to start this movement, for all the people that have passed away in light of police brutality. We cannot just stop saying their name. We can't just let them become another story. We cannot just let them become another statistic. They need justice, and we need to push for our law enforcement and our lawmakers to be better. As I was reading these quotes, I was thinking to myself, that sounds a little familiar. We cannot go back. But then I thought about our latest presidency, and President Trump's slogan was Make America Great Again. So my question to you all is, Martin Luther King says we can't go back, but our president is preaching to the world that we can make America great again. This contradiction, how are we going to fix this? How are we going to tell people that we can't go back because it wasn't always good for minorities, or we can't go back because it wasn't always good for people of color? Like, how do you think we can make this message known that going back is not a good option? We can't just stop and go back to how we were 40 years ago.
2: I hear people say a lot, oh, I wish I lived in the 80s or the 70s. And the first thing that always comes to my mind is, how would you wish to go back to that time when prejudice against all minorities was so much greater than it is now and so much more of an issue? I mean,
3: wakey wakey, you're listening to Youth Express in the Morning. Who needs eggs when you have quality content like this?
2: I think right now it's probably the best that it's ever been. I mean, with Gen Z, social media, and TikTok, a lot of things are becoming more prevalent and a lot more people can learn about these things. And I feel like that's a great privilege that we have. And going back to those times isn't going to benefit us at all. And we just have to keep pushing forward.
1: We have made some progress over time, but I definitely think that we shouldn't just stop and change America just like the way it was before, because it was a terrible time before. But definitely pushing forward, and my thing is not make America great again, but at least make America nice again and try to be more peaceful and try to come alongside with different people's opinions and try to make people realize what's actually going on and how this isn't okay and this isn't right, and definitely trying to move on instead of stay in the past.
0: I agree with the both of you. I mean, the only again that I feel like would be semi-beneficial to us was going back to the 2016 election before we had Donald Trump in the White House, going back to that voting day, because we can't just go back in history, because there's never been a time where everything's just been peaceful for everybody. I mean, you have slavery, but even before that, you have indigenous people being slaughtered and being a mass genocide. And then there was diseases when people were first in America and they were killing millions of people. I don't remember a time that it's ever been great for all people in this country. By pushing that narrative that, oh, one time there was, I would just like to know what people believe it, where people want to go back to. We are all human and we make mistakes. Nothing in life will ever be just like everything's good. Someone somewhere was struggling and does not want to go back to that time. But my last question would have to be, like how Martin Luther King said, we cannot walk alone. Do you all feel like having that sense of community, that like everyone is fighting together for the same cause, is beneficial? Or do you feel like certain people should just like kind of not fight for certain things because they don't involve them?
1: Yeah, definitely with, you know, like how I said, no matter where you come from or like who you are, trying to realize what people want to fight for is definitely very important. And what some people don't realize, when we say Black Lives Matter, they think that only Black Lives Matter. But when we say this, we're saying this because they are downgraded and they're not getting their rights, they're not treated equally, and they just want equality shown throughout everyone. I don't know if there will be anytime soon a point where people are going to realize that every single life matters, but hopefully we can progress in the future, more movements, but peacefully, and try to have more people have an understanding and the right mindset with that situation.
2: I completely agree, and I feel like since Trump has been in office, the country has been more divided than ever. But on top of that, we see this year there have been other things that the country's been divided on, like with the pandemic, like wearing masks, not wearing masks, with the Black Lives Matters, like saying all lives matter, or agreeing with the Black Lives Matter statement. There will always be two contradicting sides, and lately those have been like bashing a lot more. We have been more against each other than always. Like, throughout the history of the United States, I mean, everywhere, there's always going to be people with different opinions. But I feel like lately, when other people have a different opinion than you, people tend to get more upset or angry. And I feel like if we all stood together, like it's talking about in the quote, it would make things so much easier. And clearly, if everyone from different backgrounds and everything like that stood for this cause, it would help things tremendously. We have people from all different perspectives and different sides coming together to support one cause.
0: That's very well said. I do think that it's really important that all of us come together to support each other. If we all agreed and decided to take the steps to move forward as a community, then we could 100% get to where we need to be. Martin Luther King had a big impact on the people of his time, on his community members. He had a big impact on their lives because he was such an influential person. If we had a Martin Luther King around today, or someone who could guide us in the right direction with civil rights and Black Lives Matter movement, if we just had someone who would get up and speak out against what everybody else may think was right, if someone would just get out and speak about those things and be open, we could really all benefit from that. Do you all believe that one day there could be somebody similar to Martin Luther King, but like the Martin Luther King of our generation? Someone who could talk us out of this mindset that we can't. Someone who could inspire us so much to push for positive change.
2: I definitely think that could be something that happens. I mean, Black Lives Matter has been a thing for many years, and that organization has been around, but until this year, not very many people knew about it. And I feel like the leaders of that organization have already become kind of like a small type of Martin Luther King. The whole entire movement is our Martin Luther King of our generation, just Black Lives Matter. I feel like that is what is going to cause positive change and not necessarily one person.
1: And I definitely think that it is possible for someone to stand up so strongly confident in what they believe in. And I definitely think over time, ever since Martin Luther King's speech, there has been a more variety of people who have stand with this movement, more people from all over the place. And I think that's amazing. And I think that we should keep pushing forward for more and more people to believe what is right.
0: That was very well said. I really like how Sienna told us that, like, the Martin Luther King of our generation is the movement. Like, that's beautiful. I completely agree. I know that although Martin Luther King was so influential, we have so many influential things that are going on right now. And I believe that we can be the generation that makes this sort of change, that lets people know that we don't accept things like prejudice and discrimination anywhere. And that everyone is safe and everyone is welcome here. So we're not going to let things slide. I'm really excited to see our generation in positions of power, because I understand from just hearing this conversation, but also seeing what other people have said, I know that we're in good hands to make some really positive change in the near future. And that is all the time we have. Thank you for supporting Streaming Justice. Up next is more music and conversation about civil rights, past, present, and future, in honor of Dr. Martin Luther King Day. We are your hosts, Morgan, Sienna, Felicity, and Olivia, and I hope you all have an amazing Martin Luther King Day. Bye, everyone!
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5: My name's McKaylee. I'm 13. I go to Langley. And this is Girls Voice Your Choice. We're analyzing Nina Simone's song for women.

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1: It was taking a bold step.
3: She explained four different black women.
1: I feel that Nina tried to expose it in many different ways because she wanted it to basically be brought to the table that this is all happening.
4: Segregation people didn't care about what black people were going through, and they didn't care how black women felt.
2: People didn't want to hear the truth about what really was going on. People didn't want to hear about slave owners raping their slaves, and
1: they wanted to be put in the past and people to just forget about it.
2: Over the years, not much has changed with judging people by color, judging women, black women by color, or the struggles they go through.
5: On most TV shows, you see, like, they only, like, broadcast, like, when black women fight and stuff, like Love and Hip Hop and stuff.
1: Or they only want to put shows on TV of black women failing or being ratchet or fighting and arguing and going against each other. But all of the black women who really stand up for each other and really made a movement in the world, they get hidden behind white people who've just done nothing. It's been whitewashed for years, and nobody have ever tried to say anything. But if we teach our kids, or us, our futures, that it's better just to stand up than just be sitting down, then we can make a difference in many different ways.
2: Sometimes I notice how people would put a label on, like, lighter skins, like skin tones that are mixed with white. They'd be like, they are the prettier children, or they are the prettier women. And darker skin toned women are labeled as ugly.
1: People always want to talk about how they always want light-skinned children. They want light-skinned children with pretty blue eyes and hazel eyes and long hair. But either way, you should love your child how you love them, and you should love everybody else how they are.
6: I've seen this thing on YouTube when these people, they tested kids with a white doll and a black doll, and they said which one's prettier and which one's smarter and which one's the bad one. And most people, even black people, they said the black doll was the bad doll because of their skin.
1: People sometimes see blacker people as untrustworthy, untruthful, and sneaky and stuff like that, but it's just the color. It's just their skin tone. They couldn't control it.
7: This little girl, she was darker than her students in her class, and they were bullying her about her color. That's not nice. I feel that that's not nice.
0: Nina Simone was an activist because she took her time to write this song.
1: Nina Simone's song inspires me a lot. Whenever I heard the song, it was like, yes, it's like, yeah, that was happening. And then when you compare that song to real life, she was bold enough to stand up and make a song and do all this other stuff to help the black community. So maybe we should be strong enough to stand up and do something to help the black community and black women, because we get put down a lot on a lot of things.

0: The Aurora Reading Club of Pittsburgh is one of the oldest arts and cultural organizations in the nation. Since its beginnings over 126 years ago and throughout its history, members have demonstrated a commitment to self-improvement and engaging in activities for the benefit of the community. Listen now to some of the unique aspects of the Aurora Reading Club.
1: Well, back in the day, the opportunities for African-American women were limited. We met together as groups. We were in segregated situations, so this made quite a difference. And the women that started this group had in mind that they wanted to lift as they climb. That meant that they had to share some of their own abilities poetically and in the arts, and they wanted to also work with other people to bring them along. So I think the lifting as they climb was so significant in terms of starting this group at the particular time that it was started. 1894, you know, a lot was going on back then that had to be changed.
2: When I was finding out more about the Aurora Reading Club and read a few things, it just really touched me, the fact that these were women who formed this reading club who were like a little bit under, I guess, 30 years of slavery. And that really stuck with me to this day. I think about how much they achieved in their efforts to get this reading club started.
3: I think we as women have been first in a lot of things, in a lot of jobs and opportunities. I was the first black woman at our school, and some of the people that were in education at that time were the first black to be head of that. This club has been here for a long time, and at that time, we as blacks were not getting positions, but some of those very smart and astute women have moved on and have taken the load on their shoulders and have just carried us through.
4: When you read some of what the women have been involved in, it's really fascinating. For example, when all the African countries were getting their independence, they were very interested in what each country represented, and they would try to get representatives to even come from New York or Washington, D.C., to educate them about the country, the United Nations, even way back in the League of Nations period. It's much more than a book club. And then the activities in the community, I mean, when Medgar Evers was killed, they were quite involved in all of that movement in the South.
5: Yeah, and I think more recently, I think we've been concentrating on books and reading books. But historically, the club members actually would write papers and deliver the papers to the club.
6: We have had so many rich partnerships over the years. We heard some stories from Pittsburgh Arts and Lectures. We've partnered with Carnegie Libraries. We've worked very closely, most especially with the Homewood Library and Denise Graham. We have partnered with Friday Club of Greensburg, La Roche College. As well as those partnerships are mutually beneficial. We also have done some grant making, and I'm really proud of that. So we've supported a number of nonprofit organizations, not just in Pittsburgh, but we also made a nice donation to the African American Museum at the Smithsonian when they were opening. So our presence in the community is something that's really important to me.
0: Up next, you'll hear stories from African American men and women from Pittsburgh. They'll talk about what they are doing to bring justice and equity to their communities, some also providing firsthand stories from the civil rights movement. 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
7: My name is Cameron Jeffries. I am 17 years old.
8: My name is Hazron Amune. I am 14 years old.
9: My name is Jeremy Hamilton. I am 17 years old.
8: We interviewed Walter Bentley.
7: Walter Bentley on June 30th, 2016.
10: My birth date is July 4th, 1957. I moved into Penn Hills when I was about 6 years old. And I lived in Penn Hills all my life until 1996. I had a great childhood. I grew up in a neighborhood in Penn Hills called Lincoln Park. We played. We had a lot of good things going on there. We basically could walk to what we call like a neighborhood store. We had a great time as kids because we even had a neighborhood school at the time too. So this was before busing, before integration. So our school was mostly African-American, and after school, you got your homework done, and then you were outside playing until the streetlights came on. I played football for one season because I was heavy. I thought I was going to die, and then the coach was like all over my stuff. So I ended up quitting football in ninth grade. And then I found out later in life that I had a heart defect. And I went out for the swim team because I love to swim. And that was just about it in my sports. I admire and look up to my father immensely. He didn't graduate from high school. My mother and my father got married at 16 and 17 years old. And they raised a family of four kids. And we never wanted for anything. They built a brand new home in Penn Hills as a young couple. My father worked a full-time job and then he jitneyed on the side. He made sure we did not want for a thing. He's still here for me to look up to and confide in. Some of my regrets when I was younger was I didn't take school as seriously as I should have when I was between the ages like second grade up to sixth grade. And then I got better at it once I got into sixth grade. By the time I hit eighth grade, I knew I may want to go to college. And then I thought I wanted to become an accountant. At the high school, I took the academic courses I needed to prep myself for college. But I ended up going to CCAC for my college classes. And then I found out at that point, I didn't like the economics part of accounting. So I left college and then I had an opportunity to become an electrician. My parents said that as soon as I could talk, I would say, there's the dites. And I was always fascinated with the Christmas lights. Ever since I can remember, I always helped my parents decorate or my grandparents. And to have a job where you are working with electricity and lights and everything, and then to also have a job where you actually go out and decorate and get paid to decorate is pretty remarkable. My struggles were my skin and people telling me that I couldn't do what I had dreams to do. When I first became an apprentice in Local 5, I was told by a guy, he was an out-of-towner, and he was a Southern out-of-towner, and I was telling him, oh, yeah, someday I'd like to be an officer at this local. He told me right then, he says, there'll never be a black officer in Local 5. I'm the first. And so I first became a teller, judge of elections for the local. I then was asked to write the newsletter for our local or international newsletter. And eventually, there was an opportunity that came up for me, and I became an examining board member. And I used to give the journeyman wireman test. I was on that committee for a while, and then an opportunity came up to become an executive board member. I became one of those, and I was there for over 10 years. And the only reason I'm not on the executive board right now is because the leadership of our local asked me to go out into the community and represent Local 5 in the community to let the community know what we have available in our apprenticeship. They chose me out of 3,200 members to go out into the community, and I feel very honored about that.
11: My name is Terry Baltimore. My childhood was fun and complicated. So when I was little, I wasn't in the care of my parents. I grew up with my great-grandmother until I was about 5 years old. And I had a great-grandmother until I was 20. And I thought everybody had a great-grandmother. And when I was able to, I was back with my parents. And I was there with my mom and dad and a younger sister. We lived on a small street called Renfrew Street. When I think of growing up, I think of all the fun we had on that street. I feel like I was blessed in the space that I grew up in. I think back at all the stuff that we used to do, and kids right now would probably think, that wasn't fun. We like played dodgeball and hide and seek and softball. It was the boys against the girls. We didn't have a ball, so we actually wadded up like some aluminum foil. The group of kids that I grew up with, we did everything together. So it felt like we explored the world together. We learned together. And in many ways, some of us are still connected. Growing up, I was incredibly shy. I was the kid with the book in the corner. Like my sister was a whirlwind. She would walk in a room and she'd know everybody and everybody know her. And I was the complete opposite. I started to do things that pushed me to not be quiet. I took jobs as a community organizer because it would force me to have to stand up in front of people I didn't know. I took classes in public speaking because I wanted to talk and I was afraid to. And so the only way that I could get out of that fear was to just find places that would force me up against that fear. I went to Duquesne University. I wanted to be a journalist, and I learned a lot being on that campus. But one of the hardest things that I experienced was Duquesne was a place that had very few Black students. And so it was a place that taught me some hard lessons about what it meant to constantly be the other, to constantly be among the students that stood out. It was so hard that when I would finish with class, I would come back to a program that was based at Hill House, just so I could be around people who would look at my brown face and see me. I had to go someplace almost every day so I could feel like the people who were looking at me knew me as a whole person and not just as the box. I think I've had a number of inspirations. My great-grandmother was my first inspiration. She was a woman who moved to Pittsburgh with four children, and she moved here on her own. She came here not knowing anybody, not having any community ties, not having any family ties. Consequently, she made a way for the rest of us, so she was a big inspiration. My mom and dad were also inspirations. So my mom taught me the value of being respectful and quiet. In quiet, you get to listen to other people before you jump in and say something. And I've always appreciated that as a gift. And my dad was the storyteller. When I was a kid, I used to hate the stories. I'm like, oh my God, is he going to tell that story again? But as I've grown up, I realized the value of those stories. Well, he was telling us these stories over and over again because he didn't want us to forget them because they were the things that we were supposed to pass on. And so my dad gave me this gift of storytelling, which actually for the last 25 years, I've been a tour guide in the Hill District. I became a tour guide by accident. I was joining a group of college students shortly after I came to the Hill on a walkabout of the neighborhood. And I realized that these young white students came to the Hill District with this sense that they knew what this place was. And the way they described it was that the Hill District was dirty and it was old and it was a place they couldn't believe that they were made to come. And it was in that moment that I knew I didn't know a lot about the neighborhood, but I felt compelled to learn a lot. And little by little, I became a tour guide, starting out with a few groups of students. And now I do like 50 tours a year. So my goal is to hand over becoming a tour guide to another generation of Hill District residents, because they grow up in the Hill District not understanding what an amazing place this is and that people come from all over the world to be in the Hill District. And I think young people should own the legacy of their community and tell the stories of the community.
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0: 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I'm in 10th grade at Montour High School, and you're listening to Youth Express. Catch the future.
1: My name is Sally Thompson. I go to Allegheny Traditional Academy. I'm going to tell you about why I love myself. To begin, I love myself because I am a good baseball player. I travel to different cities and states to play baseball. I was ranked 5th in the country. Also, I love myself because I work hard in school. I do anything I have to stop talking in class. I get honor roll. Most of the time, I bite my tongue and ignore people. Another reason I love myself is because I am very special. I have a very good dad. People in the major leagues know about me. In conclusion, I love myself the way I am.
2: I often have this sort of dialogue with people. Where are you from? I'm from Pittsburgh. No, I mean, where are you really from? What do you mean? I was born and raised here in the United States. When coming from a Taiwanese background, people are often curious about where my origins are from. I answer the question with the country, state, city, or neighborhood I currently reside at, thinking that it is the answer they're looking for, but they were actually expecting me to say some oriental country in East Asia. In fact, most people that look up foreign descent often have this sort of dialogue wherever they go. Out of sheer curiosity, they're asked the dreaded question, where are you from, with the expectation of an answer like Mexico, China, or any other foreign country. The last answer that is expected is the very place at which they're standing at. The people that ask these questions usually don't mean to offend the person. And in fact, they usually have good intentions in mind, trying to get to know the person with a light-hearted, amiable conversation. But this sort of dialogue reveals deeper issues within. It shows that you perceive an inherent difference between you and the other person. You don't see the person from an equal footing, and despite being merely inches away from them, you imagine them coming from a far, far away place unbeknownst to your imagination or comprehension. For example, you wouldn't ask someone that was Irish the same question, "Where are you from?" because you don't inherently perceive them to be any different than the typical American. In fact, they would more readily identify themselves as American than they would Irish. In the same way, I more readily identify myself as American than I do Taiwanese, because I was born and raised here and grew up here in this city all my life. So the next time your curiosity beckons to ask that question, just remember that the world is a much smaller place than we really think. With a commentary for Youth Express, this is Futin Wong. I'm a senior at North Allegheny.
3: Insects, arachnids, bugs, creepy crawlies, a plethora of names to detail the existence of these little creatures that outnumber humans 200 million to one. They're everywhere, existing in all places at all sizes, from the chilliest places in Antarctica to the hot springs of Yellowstone that can reach up to 180 degrees Fahrenheit. Their importance is often overlooked, especially in the species that can be considered an annoyance to humans. Wasps are simply the harbingers of evil, bent on the destruction of humanity, right? All common sentiments and all equally incorrect. Many people anthropomorphize the emotional capabilities of an insect, labeling them as inherently evil or cruel when it is impossible for a bug to act on such attitude. When a wasp stings you or a mosquito bites you, it isn't out of malice. Survival instinct drives them to consume sustenance or drive off potential predators. No wasp will attack simply because it feels like it, contrary to what many people believe. Everything is done to protect their lives, home, and young. Furthermore, no insect is solely an inconvenience to their surroundings. Without fruit flies, chickens and other birds would be put out of an important nutrition and protein. Similarly, mosquitoes play an important role in a food chain of their own, serving as food for other animals that would likely starve without the input of a mosquito. While female mosquitoes do drink blood as their primary source of sustenance, a male mosquito drinks nectar from plants, and therefore pollinates, adding another layer of use to the species. Every insect serves a purpose, often either to provide a species with sustenance or to cut down the presence of another. If the insects that were considered annoying or harmful to humans were eliminated, we would experience a dramatic change to our ecosystems, and not for the better. Wasps, however, are in their own category of necessity. There are over 30,000 unique identified species according to National Geographic. Each of these species plays a vital role in the ecosystems that they habitat. They can be up to almost 3 inches in length or small enough to stand on the end of a hair. Despite the widespread hatred towards these unique and fascinating creatures, wasps do far more good than harm. Firstly, these bugs do a significant amount of work in keeping other species of bugs in check. They also do a great deal of pollination, a task more important than ever with the dwindling bee populations. The pollination of wasps allows for a greater production of food that is pertinent to our survival. But despite all of this, humans go to great lengths in order to exterminate these creatures with repellents, zappers, and pesticides, all working towards eliminating something that is seen as a nuisance when truthfully we owe a great deal to these animals. Insects of all varieties are, as exemplified, incredibly important. They protect ecosystems, provide food for other creatures, allow for pollination, and keep food chains running. Despite all of the use they provide, they don't get nearly enough attention. We are in the midst of a crisis, as insect numbers plummet of all varieties due to pesticides, habitat loss, and climate change. It's expected that up to 40% of all species of insects will begin to see a dramatic decline in numbers or even extinction within the coming decades. As these species die out, so does an important source of food to various species of animals, which will then, in turn, die out. is a chain of events that appears there to be no stopping unless we humans take action in the conservation of these creatures, even those that may serve as an annoyance. With a commentary for Youth Express, this is Hunter Laswell, age 17, from Pennsylvania Leadership Charter School.
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0: This is Allie. I'm in 10th grade at Montour High School, and you're listening to Youth Express. 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
4: Do you have a song stuck in your head? 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

A pesar de que estés lejos, lo que siento aquí dentro crece y crece. 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

0: 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You're listening to Youth Express. Catch the future.
1: Do you know a song that goes... Wait, I think I remember. Keep listening to hear it on our music hour on Youth Express.

This is Akilian Bray, age 14, of the Winchester Thurston School. The name of my song is Where I Go, and we are currently situated on the steps of the New Hazlett Theater on the north side of Pittsburgh. It's really peaceful. There's a lot of birds, a lot of trees, kind of where I want to be.

0: It's Matthew Ryan Miramontes, and I'm here with
1: Serena Zetz.
0: And we are at
1: the Andy Warhol's Youth Invasion.
0: And what are some of the things that you've seen so far?
1: I've seen a lot of kids making balloon animals and taking them around the museum, which is pretty cool. I like how it interacts with the art. And we also have a pretty talented magician floating around.
0: A magician?
1: Yeah.
0: And what floor is he on?
1: He is on this floor, actually. He's in the suit.
0: Is he the man with the clown costume on?
1: No. He is right there.
0: Is there anything else that you're looking forward to tonight?
1: I'm looking forward to seeing a lot of the bands. There's one that I'm especially looking forward to called Wolfblood. They're an all-girl punk group, and they're really good.
0: All right. I'm here again at the Youth Invasion at the Andy Warhol Museum, and I'm here again with
1: Serena Zetz.
2: All right. Hello, everybody. We're at Wolfblood. Thank you. We're almost an all-girl cover band, although we do some originals tonight. And we'll be doing one tonight. And we just want to take a second to thank Luke for filling in for us, for not only this show, but many shows. Thank you so much, Luke. This next one's an original. It's called Think Again. We hope you enjoy it.

0: I've already introduced Olivia and Luke, and we on drums we have Eva. And I'm Allison. Also, if you want to follow us, we're Wolfblood on Instagram, Facebook, Twitter. Well, not anymore. We don't have a Twitter. Okay, Facebook and Instagram, but it's BLUD. So hit us up.
1: So this is Matthew Maramontes, and I'm reporting live from the Youth Invasion at Pittsburgh, or with Youth Express at the Andy Warhol Museum, and I'm here with.
0: Oh, I'm Allison.
2: I'm Eva.
3: I'm Olivia.
1: And what instruments do you guys play?
0: I play mainly guitar in this band, and then
2: I play drums.
3: I play guitar.
1: And I saw you guys had some covers of Rage Against the Machine and the Black Keys. How did you guys go about picking those different songs to play?
0: Well, we kind of picked songs that like people knew, but also like artists that we really liked both together, really. So.
1: And I saw a move for original songs. Is there more original songs being written in the future, or are you just kind of sticking with the couple that you have right now?
0: We're definitely working on more originals, and we're hoping to record an EP very soon with our originals.
1: Do you guys have a website where people could check out your music or any shows coming up that people could see you at?
0: We have our Instagram, it's Wolfblood with BLUD, and then our Facebook is the same thing. And we don't have any shows in May, but we have a lot coming up in June and over the summer, and we're really excited.
1: And any words on the future of Wolfblood?
0: I don't know. I think look out for us. We're all girl band. We're ready to rock. Anything you want to add?
1: Hey, well, check out Wolfblood. They're sick. And this is Matthew Maramontes, and I'm reporting live at the Youth Invasion at the Andy Warhol Museum.
4: 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I'm in 10th grade at Montour High School, and you're listening to Youth Express. 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
1: This is Abby. I'm an 11th grade at Montour High School, and you're listening to Youth Express. 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
2: And it's our pleasure to collaborate with Pittsburgh Concert Society. Every year, the Pittsburgh Concert Society selects Young Artist Award winners, and we have them join us on the radio. They include vocalists, sometimes wind players or string players, and also pianists. And today, we have an eighth grader, I believe, from Pittsburgh, Starrett. Ninth grader, and we'll get to know him a little bit more. You often get the bios early before people advance. So Michael's now in ninth grade, and he'll play a bit, and then we'll talk for a little bit based on hearing him warm up. I think you're really going to enjoy listening to Michael Highwash.

0: beautifully done, and I can see why Pittsburgh, actually, I can hear why Pittsburgh Concert Society honored Michael Highwash, and I'm so glad that you're here today. Let's clear one thing up right away. I put you in eighth grade. It's ninth grade.
1: Yes.
0: And what school do you go to?
1: Pittsburgh Alderdice.
0: At Alderdice now. So that's your first year there, I would imagine, right?
1: Yes.
0: Hopefully that's gone okay so far. That's a big transition. Can you tell me what you just played?
1: That was two movements from a Bach suite, French suite number 3. That was the first one was the Allemande, and the second one was the Sarabande. They're not consecutive, but.
0: Well, you sound terrific, and there's one more movement that you'll play shortly. How long have you played piano?
1: I started when I was 6, so that's 7 years.
0: And I've been saying Michael. Is it Michael, or is it...
1: Actually, it's Michal.
0: Yeah, I apologize for that. I just looked down at my notes, and I was and I just said, wait a minute. It doesn't say Michael here. It does say Michal. My apologies for that. I'll bet that happens a lot, but it's I'm in the business where I should be getting that right. So my apologies, Michal. Tell me about how you learned to play. When did you start?
1: I started when I was 6, and I mean, at first, I just took a lot of beginner classes at CMU. And eventually, I don't know how old I was, but I switched to my current piano teacher, Mr. Harris, and he's a great teacher. And I mean, I just practice different pieces. And
0: Do you play a lot?
1: I play 1.5 hours every day.
0: That's a lot, and you must enjoy it,
1: yes.
0: I would think. What else do you like to do?
1: Besides playing the piano, I like to, math and, science, and, I do a lot of stuff I don't really, I enjoy most, but, I take, classes, advanced classes. And
0: have you thought about what you might want to do once you graduate from high school?
1: Not at all. I'll probably be, minor in piano, but...
0: It sounds like you like math and science, too, from what you said also. And it sounds – some people end up majoring in piano. A lot of people end up doing it as a minor, a music minor as well. But you really play beautifully. What was it like to audition for the Pittsburgh Concert Society?
1: It was very stressful. It was probably, the biggest audition I had, but
0: what do you have to do?
1: I just practiced a lot for it, but when I finally found out that I won, it was awesome.
0: How did they tell you?
1: I actually forgot. I think it was by a phone.
0: Wow, that's got to be excited. And they have quite a jury there, so when you are selected, it's quite an honor. We have another movement to play. Is there anything else you would like to say or anything regarding your performance today?
1: Nothing really. The last movement I'm playing is the Gigue.
0: And with thanks, our thanks to the Pittsburgh Concert Society.
1: Yes.
0: And also to your dad for having you here today and for your patience and indulgence with my mispronouncing your name and also not putting you in high school where you are. From Pittsburgh Alderdice in ninth grade, here again is Michal Highwash.

0: Beautifully done. Thank you so much for being here today, Michal Hiwash. You can learn more about Pittsburgh Concert Society by going to pittsburghconcertsociety.org.
1: Hi, my name is Oliver, and I'm 9, and I go to Pittsburgh Montessori. I made a tree. It looks like a dead willow tree with its branches hanging. 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I used paint, some poster paper, I used crayons, and I used a pencil to outline the tree. Basically, all you have to do is find a pattern or like

0: smells good. You can put it on a pizza. I put the dirt in the pocket. Then I took the pot out. Then ripped up the roots. I put the plant in. When you plant in the garden, it's fun.
1: My name is Milo. I'm in second grade at the Environmental Charter School in Pittsburgh, Pennsylvania. Overfishing makes me concerned about the future of the world, and here's why. What does the humpback chub, bony tail fish, and Colorado pike minnow have in common? They're all endangered due to overfishing. Instead of overfishing, I wish people would fish a smaller amount. If people continue overfishing, fish might become extinct. Specifically, 1,414 species are at risk for extinction. If we fish too many prey fish, the predators won't have anything to eat. For example, some predator fish like tuna and swordfish and dolphins have become rare in the Mediterranean Sea. Overfishing impacts all of us, and I think we can work to make the world a better place. This is Milo for the Environmental Charter School Second Grade Persuaders.
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4: Exploring the road to a better Pittsburgh.
3: Where we are and where we are going.
4: Hello, my name is Fatuma Moya.
5: And I'm Evan Harris. When most people think of the arts, they think of self-expression, visual arts, music, dance, and drama. However, some believe the arts can be a way to gain workplace skills such as critical thinking, creative problem solving, and working collaboratively. Rick Stevens, the Senior Vice President of Human Resources and Administration for the Boeing Company, is one of these people. Recently, he expressed concern for the growing lack of creativity in the workplace. In his words, rapidly increasing dependence on technology, declining student achievement, coupled with fewer and fewer young people pursuing critical and creative technical careers, is creating not a future labor shortage, but a future skills shortage.
4: Bryant Lee, a music teacher in the Pittsburgh Public School System, expresses the importance of having a well-rounded education.
6: It's not just about learning the subject, it's about learning how to be more confident in yourself, or knowing that hard work pays off, or building relationships with other students, or learning how to interact socially. I mean, there's just so many benefits to other classes that aren't like just read a book and write an essay. And like, there's other skills to learn in school besides that.
5: Linda Adelsberger, the director of Hope Academy, stresses how arts education can affect how a child learns to work as a part of a team and how creative thinking is of growing importance in today's society.
7: People get that when they're in the performing arts. You have to be able to work together, to be part of a team. You have to be able to help each other out and support the other people on the team as you're going toward a common goal. So all of those things happen in classroom situations and when you're learning those skills, but I think more intensely when you're actually going into a performance mode, because that's when you really have to pull together and work hard and achieve something.
5: Linda continues to say that as a society, we value music and arts education less than other forms. By cutting it out of our school's budgets, we are depriving students of skills that they need not only for creativity, but also for critical thinking.
7: If arts education is not a priority, it won't be reflected in the budget.
4: Music and art classes do more than just teach people how to be a musician or an artist. They also show people new ways to think. Even after budget cut reduced his position to part-time, Brian Lee is still trying to teach his students the characteristics that embody music and art.
6: I teach music. I know I'm not teaching like future musicians or professionals for the most part. I mean, I'm sure like 98% of them don't go into music. So that's not my main goal. My main goal is not to make the best musician. My goal is to make the best person.
5: People enjoy the music and arts for entertainment or self-expression and forget about the educational advantages that they provide. Although they are a great creative outlet, they can also help students develop a profound sense of logic, problem solving, and critical thinking. The Green Compass was produced at the studios of the Saturday Light Brigade
2: by students participating in the Heinz Endowment's Youth Philanthropy Internship Program.
8: All statements and opinions are those of the speakers and do not necessarily represent those of the Heinz Endowment.
2: More information on the Youth Philanthropy Internship Program is available at heinz.org.
9: My name is Brandon. I'm 18 years old and go to Gateway High School. The name of my story is The Policeman. While nearly every man I saw was greeted by his family, including parents, wives, and children after the ceremony, I left alone. By 25, I had planned on being married and having at least 3 children.

0: But sometimes, as I know well, plans change. It was rather depressing to receive no congratulations aside from the mayor's and chief's handshakes. However, I know my parents are looking down at me from heaven, proud of their son for his commitment to justice. Following in my father's footsteps and becoming a police officer has always been a dream of mine, preceding my motivation to find his murderer ever so slightly. So for the next 60 days, I will learn if I can handle the life as an officer of the law. I'll live the life as a real police officer. The gun, the handcuffs, the badge. I can't believe this is finally real. Hopefully, it wasn't a mistake. Sincerely, Patrick Gallagher.
1: Hello, my name is G-Man. I am 13 years old and live in Pennsylvania. Once when I was bullied, I started to fake throw up basically every day just to get home and get away from my bullies. I eventually started to stand up for myself and climb the food chain and stand my own ground in the wild jungle known as middle school. Bullying is basically like you're being tortured by people that you like just met or are new at the school and like are more dominating than you in the middle school food chain, and they pick on the weaker people, like say you or someone else or one of your friends that you know, and you like see it like happening right in front of you, and you just like don't know what to do because you're completely stunned. But the best thing to do in preventing a problem is to go tell a teacher or an adult of any kind to try and have them solve the problem and get the bully to stop bullying whoever they were bullying. If my friend was the one that was getting bullied, I'd tell my friend, tell the teacher, and say that it was me that told the teacher. I'd stand up for myself if the person I was getting bullied wouldn't. I'd stand up for myself in front of the bully. I was just getting tired of being bullied every day, and I wanted to do something about it. I didn't want to tell a teacher because I was, like, nervous to tell a teacher. I'm not the one that talks to teachers a lot of times. And then I just, like, finally broke loose and just stood up for myself in front of the bullies and said, hey, leave me alone. I'm tired of you doing this crap to me. I'm done with it.
2: Hi, my name is Jasmine. I'm in 4th grade at Lincoln K-3A. I think it's cool to care, and so do the people at Just Harvest. 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Again, 412-431-8960. Or JustHorace.org. Just Horace is another example of people who know it's cool to care, just like me.
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14: My name is Francesca. I am 11 years old and I live in Regent Square.
15: I'm Abby. I'm 12 years old and I live in Squirrel Hill.
14: Together we interviewed Erin Estill from the National Aviary in Pittsburgh.
15: She enjoys her job very much.
16: I am the spokesperson for the aviary, so anytime we interact with media at the aviary, that's what I get to do. I get to go take a bird on camera. Or I also have been the coordinator of our volunteer program for a number of years. I also am the project manager for our new expansion, so I'm working as the liaison between the aviary and our architects and our construction managers. I also write all the signage for the aviary and do a lot of work with donor relations, so anytime we have a fundraiser that wants to come to the aviary and get a special tour of the aviary, then I give them the tour and tell them all about the bird and about the aviary.
14: Erin accomplished much more than she anticipated when she decided to volunteer at her local zoo.
15: From there, she got a sense of what she wanted to do in life.
16: When I was really young, I wanted to work with dinosaurs. I thought they were really cool, so I wanted to be a paleontologist. But when I was about 12 years old, my mom found an article in our zoo newsletter about volunteering as teenagers. So I decided that I would try it for the summer, and I signed up and found out that I really, really liked it. One of the places that we were allowed to work as teenage volunteers was with the bird show. And basically what we did was we stood by the birds and talked to visitors about them in between shows. And I liked that part of it. But one day I actually got the chance to hold one of the birds. And when I got to do that, it was a little tiny falcon called a kestrel. Getting to hold that bird was a great experience for me. It was so neat to have such a close relationship with an animal like a falcon, to get it to the point where it actually would trust me to hold it. That's when I kind of got hooked, and that's when I decided that I wanted to work with birds.
14: She loves all birds, but she favors owls.
16: In captivity, the birds that I work with, my favorite bird is probably the owls. I really like working with owls. Owls are not very smart, after all. Their eyes are so big inside their head that it takes up a lot of room, so there's not enough space up there for very large brains. But they're really cute and curious, and the way that they interact with you when you're training them, they're an interesting species. So I really like working owls.
15: Even though owls are cute, she likes the challenge of working with larger birds.
16: Female birds of prey tend to be larger than the males, go girls. They're much bigger, and they also tend to have tougher personalities. And so I really like working like female bald eagles, which are really big birds. I like that challenge.
15: Her challenges are not just bird-related. She also faces gender discrimination.
14: She's constantly striving to prove to the world that women can achieve anything a man can. She looks up to many people that believe the same.
16: Working in zoos in the past been a male-dominated workplace. I've even had people say to me, oh, you're a girl, you can't handle an eagle because I'm not strong enough, because eagles are too heavy. Well, that's just a challenge to me. So I proved them wrong, and I handled the eagles. In fact, I've trained eagles that there are men in the United States who haven't trained. So sometimes mentors come in the form of being encouraging and nurturing. Sometimes it's in the form of challenging me to do things that they don't think I can do, or things that haven't been done before. So I try and always take something away from everybody I meet, because everybody I meet has talents and skills, and everybody I meet has something that I should be inspired by.
15: Erin wants everybody to find a job that they adore.
16: I think one of the most important things that people should do is find a job that they love and make sure that they enjoy what they're doing for a living, because life is too short to not really like what you're doing and to be able to feel like you're making a difference.
14: Even Simon, her African penguin, is inspired by her work.
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0: General Sal. Another peaceful day in the swamp. A lot of lizards? They'd say we're some lucky salamanders.
1: Yeah, they would, Sergeant Sam. Nothing ever happens to disturb us.
0: There go the crickets with their yoga again.
2: Now, into the downward dog, and into the full lotus. Breathe in, breathe out. Breathe in, breathe out.
1: Everyone so calm and happy.
3: Hey, Pepe, there are the salamanders. Let's do what us mosquitoes do best. Spy on them and find out what they are up to. Shh, Pepe, be quiet. Oh, no.
1: What? Who's there? Show yourself.
3: Fool, you gave us away.
4: Excusez-moi.
1: What do I have to do to keep you pesky mosquitoes from annoying me?
3: What annoy? It is always the peaceful in this swamp when the rain shines, the alligators rule.
1: That's right. The only bad thing that happens these days is when little Nudie has an accident.
5: Grandma, I wet the mouse.
6: You'll just have to wait for it to grow back, Nudie.
1: You know what the problem is, Sam? Nothing ever happens. I can't stand it.
0: But look, Sal. A bubble just popped.
1: They do that every 10 seconds.
0: Sorry, Mrs. Grumpy.
1: I want some action, Sam. What's a salamander army supposed to do when nothing ever happens?
3: Sacre bleu! It's like nothing I've ever seen.
7: What do you mean? It looks like a huge saucer to me.
5: Grandma, didn't you say that one day little green creatures would return to the swamp in a flying saucer?
6: Oh, dear. The old story about little green creatures is coming true.
0: Hey, Sal. This is the action you've been waiting for.
1: Yeah, Sam. They're probably invaders. Let's attack and protect our turf.
8: Wait. Let's see who they are first. They probably just want to be friends with us crickets. I'll hold up a blade of grass as a sign of peace. Or maybe not. Does anybody have another blade of grass? Let's go get rain shine!
6: Yes, the alligator will know what to do.
1: Hey, Sam, why should we go to rain shine? We're the army. We can kick the invaders out ourselves.
0: Good idea. I got your back, Captain.
3: Look! The salamanders are going off to the flying saucer by themselves! We should follow them! Let's go!
9: Tony's frog log, reporting that we landed in the swamp at 0800 hours. We's ready to go with the plan.
10: Hey, Tony. Can we open the door now, huh? I gotta go to the little froggy's room.
9: You should've took care of that before we left Mars, Willie.
10: Okay, boss. Hey, look at that sky. It's so blue. I ain't seen the Earth for so long. It's crazy. I can't wait to sink my web toes into that mud again. Why'd we ever leave the Earth in the first place?
9: 'Cause them humans kept eating our legs, you dummy. But never mind the history lesson. Focus on the plan, Willie.
10: Yeah. The plan. What plan?
9: Only the plan the Frog Fathers worked on for 10 whole years, you doofy, green, ragged, fly-eating, wart-headed toad!
10: I do not like flies.
9: The plan?
10: Oh, right. The Frog Fathers only 2 planets away from achieving total domination of the solar system by the Martian Mafia.
9: That's right. And we need to set up a base on Earth since you flooded his base on Pluto with lemonade. But if we can get the Earth for him before he finds out about Pluto, just maybe he won't ice us after all.
10: Yeah. Well, I like lemonade, boss.
9: Apologies ain't gonna do much now. Just don't mess this one up. It's time to take over this swamp. Take the net and let's go. Open the door!
10: It's one small hop for frogs, one giant leap for frog kind.
5: Oh!
9: Shut up and stop fooling. Come on, let's go.
1: Hey, look, Sam. It's the frogs. But they left ages ago looking to take over the universe. And look, they're about to walk out of their ship. That's perfect, Sam. You go over there and act like a fly. The frogs can't resist them.
4: I thought we were going to do a sneak attack from behind, Sal.
1: No, Sam. You'll be the bait, and when they come to get you, I'll catch them by surprise.
7: Oh no, look! The frogs have the net! They will catch Sam! We must warn Sal!
9: Gotcha!
7: Too late!
11: I'm too young to die. I'm too intelligent to die. I'm too cute to...
1: All right, you! Let him go!
9: Gotcha!
11: Sam, that's not how this is supposed to go.
9: We got both of them. Now we got hostages. We can take over the swamp. Then, the whole earth!
7: This is serious. The salamanders, they have been taken. We must...
12: go get the

0: before we act.
1: Ringshine! Ringshine! Alligator!
2: Are you here?
3: We need your help!
0: Pierre, Pepe, sit down and join in our circle of peace.
2: There's no time for... Achoo! What is it with all of the incense, Ringshine?
1: Never mind that now. The invader plague landed in the swamp. They are the frogs come back to Earth. They captured the salamanders, and we heard what the invaders plan to do.
2: They plan to...
0: That sounds like a very daring plan. I see one weakness with it, though.
1: What's that, Ringshine?
0: I've got an even better one.
1: What is your plan, Ringshine?
0: We go to the frogs, and we walk in the front door.
1: Yes, yes! To the invader plate!
2: Look, Ringshine, there is the saucer ship.
1: Are you sure about your plan, Ringshine? Maybe we sneak into the back or burst through the sides instead.
0: No, we enter through the front door in a peaceful manner. We negotiate before violence.
1: Let's go! Listen. I can hear the salamanders inside the saucer.
4: Untie us so we can fight like true animals!
5: Shut up over there!
6: Yeah! No one gave you permission to talk!
5: You shut up over there too, Willie!
1: But how can we get them to open the door?
2: Wait! I have a plan! Fly Scout Cookies!
6: Forget about it! I ain't gonna fall for that one!
1: Fly Scout Cookies with the lemonade on the side!
6: Oh! Yum!
7: Willie, who did you let in?
0: Welcome back to Planet Earth. Nice to see you again, Tony.
7: Well, it ain't nice to see you again, you tree-hugging alligator. Look at you. You haven't changed a bit in 10 years.
0: Still bitter that you didn't take over the Earth, Tony? Well, I'm still happy to see you, Tony. You too, Willie. You're all grown up now.
6: Oh, hey, baby, so's you. How you doing? I think I'm in love.
7: Snap out of it, Willie. We came here for one thing and one thing only. To take over the swamp, then all of the Earth.
6: But don't you see? This is love.
7: What do you think the Frog Father's gonna say about your love affair, huh?
6: Speaking of the Frog Father, we're getting an urgent transmission from him. It's addressed to you, personally.
7: What's he say? Read it, Willie. Out loud!
6: Sorry, boss. He found out about Pluto. He says once you get back to Mars, well, you won't be caring so much about my love affairs no more.
7: On second thought, maybe staying on Earth isn't such a bad idea. Tree-hugging alligator, I apologize for any trouble we have caused you and your swamp.
0: I forgive you, Tony. And you're welcome to coexist with us peacefully for as long as you please.
6: And I can be with you, Ringshine, forever!
8: You look so grumpy again, Sal. What's wrong?
9: It's back to popping bubbles and peacefulness for us. I can't stand it!
1: The happy endings, they always make me cry.
2: I'm feeling for your brother. I'm feeling for you.

0: And you see, little Newtie, that's how frogs came to be back on the earth.
1: Wow! Tell it again, Grandma! Tell it again!
2: Amphibious Attack was written by the 7th grade creative writing and multimedia majors of Rogers Middle School for the Creative and Performing Arts and directed by George Zahr. Featured were Jason Bernard, Tiffany Hickman, Patrick Jordan, Joe McGranigan, and Kelly Van Aken. Script consultants, Kathleen Donnelly and Sheila McBride.
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4: 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This is Molly Rod Shakerin, and I'm a senior here at Montour High School. Joining me are...
5: Derek Wassel, 9th grade.
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4: Today we'll be discussing the mock debate that took place a couple weeks ago, as well as Christian Ferraro, the king of clubs, talking about academic games. But first, we're going to be talking about the Three Rivers Education and Technology Council Conference that took place this past Tuesday, November 8th. Both Abby Minzer and Holly Jordan attended this and conducted interviews as well.
9: TRETC is a conference where K-12 teachers work with their peers to enhance their classroom teaching abilities. This year's theme was Reimagining Technology and Learning, and it took place at Montour High School.
10: We were fortunate enough to score some interviews with attendees who were both teachers or presenters at the conference.
11: I'm Holly, and this is Spartan Express Radio. 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
12: My name is Emily Hickman. I am the 21st Century Research and Media Specialist at Avonworth Middle and High School.
11: And could you tell us why you chose this field or topic for your presentation today?
12: I started working with an organization called the Institute of Play about 3 years ago, and have really come around to loving the idea of game design in the classroom. So I thought it would be a great way to share what I'm excited about with other teachers and hopefully get them excited about it too.
11: And do you feel that your audience today was receptive to what you were talking about?
12: Definitely. We did some game playing, which is always a great way to get people involved in designing games, because if they play them, they can see why it's fun to design them and fun for kids to use them as well.
11: What do you hope that your audience took away from your whole presentation today?
12: I hope that they start to design games for their students and with their students, because it's just a fun way to get kids engaged in things that maybe aren't super fun in the classroom, and it can really help to get kids engaged who maybe aren't otherwise.
11: Thank you very much.
10: So I'm Abby. I'm from Spartan Express Radio. Could you two introduce yourselves, please?
13: I'm Aaron Fitzpatrick. I teach English and Journalism at Freedom High School.
14: Hi, my name is Chris Hupp. I'm the Director of Technology and Instructional Innovation at Cornell School District.
10: Okay, thank you. So why did you choose this field of topic for your presentations today?
13: Actually, Chris asked me to be a part of this because after our school decided that we were going to move in the same direction as Cornell's, we actually modeled our program after Cornell's. So just giving a different kind of side of things, we use a class. We have a class where we do broadcasts, and Chris doesn't. So being able to kind of show both sides of that fence to teachers and administrators that are trying to start their program, we thought was a nice mix.
14: Yeah, I've done similar presentations both at TRETC and at ISTE, which is a national event. I like it because it's an opportunity for students to be able to produce and do live television shows or web shows. And the barrier to entry is really not that high. It's not extremely expensive, which is why we've been able to do it. And our kids really seem to have a good time doing it.
10: Mm-hmm. Yeah, we both take broadcast journalism too, so that's cool. Okay. Mm-hmm. So what is your purpose here today, like with your presentations?
13: We just really wanted to show the people that attended our session that anybody could really get started from scratch in a very short amount of time with a very limited budget, because the basic setup really isn't overly complicated. It's something that anybody can do with limited tech understanding. And, you know, although there are, you know, some challenges along the way, it's definitely something we wanted to empower people and feel like they should be able to do something like this if they went in that direction.
10: Okay, you have anything to add?
14: Yeah, I just wanted to add that I think it's really amazing that you know, you could go home tonight if you have a laptop computer with a webcam and produce your own television show that's distributed over the internet. And that, you know, using these types of technologies really brings more opportunity to so many more people.
10: And how do you feel your presentations went? Like, was your audience receptive?
13: I think so. I think our audience, afterwards, the few folks that we got the chance to speak to seemed pretty pleased with the information that we were able to give them. And then we even were able to make some contacts with some people that will be able to provide us with some resources in the future. So I think that's what this is all about.
14: Yeah, coming to these conferences and, you know, presenting, one of my favorite things about that is interacting with the people afterwards and learning new things about what they do and how they do things differently, that we can always learn new things.
10: And what do you hope your audience took away from your presentation?
13: Kind of what I said. I kind of feel like as long as they took away that they can do this, if their school wants to change or start a broadcast program, that they are able to do it. Us, you know, basically starting this back in February after checking out Cornell's program last October, I think is a testament to that. And not just a testament to that, but a testament to all of Chris's help and what they're doing, the amazing things they're doing at Cornell. But definitely that anybody can do this if they so choose.
14: Yeah, just hopefully coming out of that session that they felt more empowered than whenever they came in the door.
10: All right, thank you.
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4: Now we will be listening to Christian Ferraro's King of Clubs. Take it away, Christian.
15: How long was the shortest war ever fought? How many bricks are in the Great Wall of China? Which president has the largest comic book collection? For 50 years now, children in schools across America have been duking it out in gymnasiums and athletic centers over questions like these, all for a chance to play at nationals, and the ever-so-sought-after Thinker statue. Of course, I'm talking about academic games. In a school dominated by its football and soccer teams, these group of students' pursuits are different, but far from trivial.
16: It's an extracurricular club here at Montour where we play six different games over the span of the school year. And the topics covered include math, linguistics, propaganda techniques, and trivia on current events and presidents and on other themes such as the Civil War.
15: That was Senior President of Academic Games, Eric McAdangdang. For 4 years, he and other members have been competing at local schools to win a free ticket to the Nerd Super Bowl that they call Nationals.
16: Nationals is kind of the culmination of Academic Games, where all the qualifiers from regionals play again at a location somewhere probably on the East Coast. It happens at the end of the six games regionally.
15: On their way back from the presidential trivia tournament at Seneca Valley High School on October 26th, students were unsure of whether or not their scores would be enough to get them to nationals.
16: It went well. I asked around about the scores about everybody in our school, and I've been hearing pretty high numbers.
15: But later, we got the results when we talked to Montour's coach and sponsor of the Academic Games team, Mr. Michael Phillips.
17: Yes, in the last tournament, we actually did very, very well. After getting the qualification scores, we had about five students qualify for the national tournament, so I was very impressed by that.
15: Mr. Phillips, a Montour alumni, has been passionate about both playing and teaching the game since he was a competitor himself, and doing his part in recruiting and grooming future Academic Games champions.
16: The sponsor of Academic Games, Mr. Phillips, was my history teacher during freshman year, and he kind of talked to me about it, so I went to a couple practices and got really involved in a lot of the games.
17: What makes kids want to join Academic Games? I think it's more of a networking thing where you can meet people from other schools and have competition that's just not inside of your school, but also it's the ability to do something a little bit different. It's not just sports focused. It's a variety of students. All of them have different interests and abilities, and it's a great diverse crowd, which I really like.
15: Whatever the reason students join, the foundation of Montour seems to be built for continued success on a national level. Oh, and if you're wondering, the Anglo-Zanzibar War lasted 40 minutes, there are 3.873 billion bricks in the Great Wall of China, and Barack Obama has the largest collection of comic books of any president. For more information on how to join, you can visit Mr. Phillips on Tuesdays or Wednesdays after school, or go to the Academic Games League of America website at agloa.org. For Spartan Express, this has been Christian Ferraro, the King of Clubs.
18: Up next, we have Tyler Castellucci interviewing Tyler Katrufis about his future in playing guitar.

0: This is Tyler Castellucci, sophomore at Montour High School. I am joined by
1: Tyler Katrufis, a freshman at Montour High School.
0: Tyler, what started you playing the guitar?
1: In fourth grade, I just wanted to play it. I didn't know like a lot of stuff. Me and my friend Ashton wanted to play like in a band, so we started. I got my first guitar that June, I think.
0: So Tyler, can you please describe the guitar that you brought in today?
1: It's a Washburn acoustic guitar. It has nylon and steel strings. I got this from the guitar room upstairs.
0: What makes a song fun to play for you?
1: Songs that are fun to play, I guess it's just whenever I'm feeling at the time. Like, sometimes I'll just want to play something simple, and sometimes I want to play something more complex. I especially like AC/DC, Guns N' Roses, stuff like that. Like, the Rolling Stones and Led Zeppelin are also two big ones.
0: And what does the future hold for you as a musician?
1: I don't really know yet. I want to be in a band and play with a few of my friends, like just in front of people. I just want to play the guitar. Anything involving that would be amazing.
0: This is Tyler Castellucci from Spartan Express, featuring
1: Tyler Katrufis.
0: And thank you for your time.
2: Okay, welcome to day two of Montour High School's mock presidential debate.
3: If you were present, so now we are going to pivot to our mock debate that we had a couple weeks ago in the Montour High School auditorium.
4: All right, so what I thought about the debate is that it was generally one-sided. You know, there was usually one candidate that knew the information that they were arguing, and the other one would know absolutely nothing and would just either argue the same point the entire time or just start spewing like presidential memes over and over again. At some points in the first day, particularly, it was a two-day debate. On the first day particularly, it had points where it would get incredibly slow and would drag on for quite a while, as a lot of the drive came through the motivation that the crowd gave, and the crowd gave incredibly biased, just like applause, even though Mrs. Krall stated directly, "Do not interrupt."
2: The audience may applaud during the introduction of speakers, but is asked to refrain from applauding or shouting until each group of debaters has finished all questions.
4: Second day more than made up for it in terms of how intense it was, and especially on the debate of terrorism, they both knew their information rather well. I was very impressed, but nonetheless, it still did get quite a bit immature, seeing that it is a high school presidential debate. I was glad that I had the opportunity to see it nonetheless.
5: The debate, I felt it was conducted pretty well. There was a lot of information presented, but it was such a short amount of time that people didn't really have enough time to flesh out their answers. So I feel like it could have benefited from a longer running time. I feel like both of the candidates mostly knew their information.
6: There are other ways of getting information that does not treat someone like an animal.
2: Michael, last word's yours.
5: But if it ever came up that they were asked a question that they didn't understand, they'd just revert back to insults or something of the like and arguing the same point over and over again.
7: I was at the debate on the second day. So when I was there, I thought it was very good. I thought it was an interesting thing that the students got to experience. It was fun, but it was still educational at times. I feel like the debaters and the students that were there would agree that it was a good time. And even if you look back at the information, some of it wasn't the best information. Some things were repeated multiple times, but some of the debaters did know what they were talking about and did argue their point very vividly.
3: I feel like the debate overall, it was well managed. I think the moderator, Mrs. Krall, did a very good job of trying to keep the audience, even when they would flare up and would talk when they weren't supposed to and clap when they weren't supposed to. She still tried to calm them down. I feel like some of the people that were talking in the debate, most of the debaters, some of them were kind of joking around, kind of took it as a joke. It wasn't as serious as they should have taken it. And some people kind of took it too seriously. I think the people who were chosen were not, I mean, there's no perfect person to do a debate, of course, but I feel like some of the people shouldn't have been involved in doing it at all. But that's just how I feel. Okay, so I conducted an interview with some of the debaters. I emailed them and asked them a few questions, and here are some of their answers. So the first question I asked them, how do you feel about the questions you were asked during the debate? And do you think you answered the question to the best of your ability? If not, what would you say differently and why? Here is one of their answers. I felt as if the questions were appropriate. I felt my responses were adequate, though I could have answered them better if I had more time to prepare.
7: Do you think more students will be more involved in politics now because of the debate? Why or why not? I think some are involved and genuinely interested, but some are in for the wrong reasons. They just use taglines to explain why they believe the people they are for.
5: The third question asked was, why is it important for young people to be up to date on what goes on in politics and our government in general? One of the debaters answered, it is important for them to be involved in making a decision for their future.
3: And last question, do you think doing the debate was a success overall? Why or why not? I think it was a success. People were genuinely interested in the debate and learned things. I think it is important to provide students access to this information in order to make an education decision when it comes to voting.
5: That concludes this episode of Spartan Express Radio on Youth Express, recorded live from Montour High School. 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

0: Youth Express microphones were rolling as Pittsburgh's Environmental Charter School students read original poetry to their peers on March 20th, 2015. Without further ado, fifth grade poets from ECS.
1: My name is Owen, and I wrote a poem about homelessness, and it doesn't have a name. Homelessness is depressing. Nomads wander without resting. They wander wistfully with nowhere to go. They walk in the sun. They walk in the snow. So hungry, they could cry. They worry that they're going to die. They ask for money, but people look at them like they're funny. They hear the vroom of the cars as they sit under the stars. The freezing, frigid, frosty air blows through their hair. They're ever reflecting that homelessness is depressing. When they go to their sleeping place, they all spread out in a tiny space. The food that they swallow still leaves their stomach hollow. If they live in a community home, they all still feel alone. Even when thunder shouts, they are all still out. If we change what we do, we might help them through. Thank you.
2: Hi, my name's Talia, and my poem's called Whoosh Whoosh, and it's about homelessness. Whoosh whoosh, cars spit water at my face as if I'm not a person. I sit under a building hoping to dry when suddenly a limo jumps by. Whoosh whoosh, cars spit water at my face as if I'm not a person. I sit under a building hoping to dry when suddenly a limo drives by. Out comes a tall man in a black suit and leather case. I started to feel sweat running down my face, mixing with the sewer water into a gross, frothy liquid. I wiped my brow and tried to look clean, lingering in fear against the wall. Whoosh whoosh, cars whizzed behind him as he walked up to me. He took off his sheets to show kind blue eyes. He told me to follow as he went inside. I followed him inside as scared as a mouse. I sat down and yelped as it turned on. He told me to stay calm and relax. I tried my best to block out the loud whoosh whoosh of cars around us. I heard a loud boom, boom, boom. My seat vibrated and felt like doom. We stopped at a big house with maids everywhere. The limo door opened and I slowly stepped out. Whoosh whoosh, I felt the wind bite my nose and the chill went all the way down to my toes. The man summoned a maid who wanted me to follow her too. I went in the room and laid on the bed. I could get used to this, I thought in my head. Though I surely missed the whoosh whoosh of cars outside. I like it here, it's cozy inside.
3: I am making a rap about homelessness. All right, do the beat. Hold up. No, you gotta be like. Homelessness is really sad. It makes me feel really bad. How can someone homeless live? Hopefully one day I'll be able to give. Laughing at the homeless is very rude. I would rather give them a lot of food. This house looks depressed cause no one's in it. I wish I could put a homeless person in for a bit. There's some homeless people that want some food to eat. I would give them bacon with the extra meat. The lonely, leaning, looking homeless people need help. If they want it, we have to yelp. We need to give them some money, ching ching, or give them some jewels, bling bling. Please don't walk with your clicking shoes. That's just gonna make them deeper in the blues. In the winter, homeless people are cold as ice. People are gonna have to be nice.
4: My name is Anya. I just wrote a poem about women's suffrage. It's called, How Far Have We Actually Come? They say we have the same rights. The history books tell me we are all equal. But as a young lady, every day I see women looked down on. Every day I'm aware women are called lesser. How far have we actually come? I race across the playground in my pink dress and flip-flops. Girly girl comes out of his mouth. On Tuesday, a child, I'm a different person. I'm caught in a fisherman's net, flipping and flopping with fury. I am fighting against the gaze of men, digging deep and dark into my rights, struggling to free myself from the inequality, from the lies. How far have we actually come? My friends tell me to wear a tiny skirt. I ask them why. It's in the magazines. On Wednesday, a teen, I change my wardrobe. Devotion, a word of the past, a past when women fought for suffrage, for independence, to not be tamed and treated like a vicious, wild animal. The broken bones of those who died for women's rights flood my river, begging the question, how far have we actually come? My pictures aired on TV, a bikini and makeup. That's a body, says the director. On Thursday, an adult, I cry myself to sleep. I wear my nightgown to bed, falling into a dream. Ah, the world, I sigh. On Friday, an elderly woman, I fall into endless rest. I stand on the battlefield of women. There is nothing for miles. The government has erased the pain. When it rains, I know sadness rained on them. The sky is only dark for women. My eyes hollowed out from depression. I want to grow up to be free, not confined behind bars, not hidden behind makeup. Men have taken small steps, but we have come far. Thank you.
5: Hi, my name is Jade. I wrote a poem about homelessness, and it's called He Passed Me Again. He passed me again. It was like the waterman passed that one tree, and the tree didn't have any water to stay alive with. But then again, he passed me again. I could smell the cologne off of his fresh clothes when he goes whoosh by. He knew I was there. Why didn't he bother to stare? Give me a pity, shaped like a bear. Or give me something, man, he acted like I was invisible. Does he even care? Does he think I wanted this lifestyle? No, I didn't. I wanted to be homeless, have a downtown job just like him. But he didn't care, because he passed me again. I should have been better in school, because that would have got me somewhere. Instead of begging for money to eat on these ghetto sheets, well, I take food sometimes, but I need more. Moving from place to place, trying to find shelter. I'm only 25 years old. Why am I chosen? Why me? I know why. Because I'm bad. Because I want to be me. Is that right? Huh? Is that right? You don't know me. You don't know me. Don't talk about me. I hear you talking about me. Do you know me? Yeah, I'm homeless, but I just want to be free like a stray cat and dog and be free like them. But then again, the same man that was walking past me again. Thank you.
6: Hi, my name is Riley. I wrote a poem about homelessness. Hungry, homeless, hungry, scared, kids are lonely, homeless around the world, families. Kids, cold, sad, sleeping over grates, covered in old newspapers. Homelessness, hungry, weak, sick, stomachs are growling, they beg for food, starving. Shelter, warm, dry, gives them food, gives them a bed and blanket, building. 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
7: My name is Hal, and I wrote a poem about war. It's called Harmony, Not Conflict. The war is bad, it is chaotic and destructive. It is the burning of a scratch rubbed in salt. It is dark and twisted, though some call it an art. They call it a science as important as nuclear power. They look and they see a beautiful flower, but that flower thrives on pain and suffering and will always be black and wilted. It is a poison that seeps through everything in its path. The land, the people, anything it touches is killed or swept into it and is used to do more killing. There is agony, terrible, indescribable pain worse than death itself. Torment, too. Hunger and famine and injuries beyond healing. Nothing moves in the cold, dead air of a battleground except vultures that eat the flesh of the dead and dying. Thank you.
0: That concludes the poetry assembly by fifth graders at Pittsburgh's Environmental Charter School, recorded March 20th, 2015, right here at Youth Express.
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9: My name is Maeve. I'm 6 years old and I live in Washington, Pennsylvania. The name of my story is The Girl Who Loved Noodles. My name is Maeve and I love to eat noodles. I will never stop eating noodles. I eat noodles for breakfast, lunch, and dinner, and I put them on my pizza. One night, I snuck noodles in my bed. I fell asleep, and when I woke up, I was covered in noodles. When I got out of bed, I looked in the mirror, and I did not recognize myself. I asked my mom, "Why do I look like a noodle head?" She said, "I do not know. Let's go to the doctors." My mom took me to the doctors, and when he came in, he said, "Oh, I guess my lunch just walked through the door." My mom said, "Please fix her. She looks like a bowl of noodles." The doctor said, "I know just the thing to make her better. Some magic." "What kind of magic?" I asked. He said, "Special magic." I still wanted to be a noodle since I love to eat noodles. But when he poured some special magic cheese on me, the noodles disappeared. I am glad to be back to normal again, but now I think I'm really hungry for a bowl of noodles. The end.
10: My name is Angela. I am in second grade at the Environmental Charter School in Pittsburgh, Pennsylvania. Kids without homes makes me concerned about the future of the world. Did you know that between 143 million and 210 million children in the world need homes? Instead of new families for kids, Irish people would adopt. I know that there are many kids around the world with no family or home. When these kids went into the orphanages, they lost their family. I think they would want a new home. The best thing about adopting is that you get a child. I was an orphan once and I wanted a home to live in, almost as if you really wanted something really bad. I prefer you get a child soon because you will enjoy it. Adopting impacts all of us and I think we can work together to make the world a better place. This is Angela for the Environmental Charter School, second grade for Sweeters.
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13: Being green is a trendy topic. With an increasing focus on environmental sustainability, the term green job is being used to describe many new positions in the workforce. My name is Hydea Wither Davis.
14: I'm Alec Brown.
15: And I'm Malia Barnes. While green jobs are beginning to emerge, reaching the general public and educating them about the environmental issues that make these jobs essential can be challenging. According to the U.S. News and World Report, in 2010, 50% of Americans did not believe that humans have impacted climate change. Miriam Parsons, the program coordinator of the Student Conservation Association's Green City Corps, gives her thoughts on what she thinks is the best method of educating people about the environment.
16: Meeting people where they are at, providing them tools for solutions, and then working alongside them to implement those tools in a really experiential way.
14: However, we need more than just education to continue to improve our environment and become a more sustainable community. The Bureau of Labor Statistics estimated that only 2.4% of all jobs in the country in 2010 were related to green products or services. Court Gold, the executive director of Sustainable Pittsburgh, says,
17: "There are a wealth of initiatives in Pittsburgh that are specifically providing green job training, from the community college to the labor union to organizations like GTEC, Green Innovators, Student Conservation Association, and more."
14: With these initiatives, opportunities available in the green jobs sector should increase. Afton Giles, the sustainability coordinator for the City of Pittsburgh, explains how many of these opportunities are made possible.
18: It's always been a fusion effort between local governments and our local leaders and nonprofits and community organizations.
13: Kate Rasmussen, the Student Conservation Association Green Cities Core Fellow at the Design Center, believes that
19: Pittsburgh's really going through a renaissance of its own, and I think that it's a great example to other Rust Belt cities that kind of this new age of sustainability is emerging here in Pittsburgh.
13: Historically, renaissances bring out dramatic change, particularly in respect to social and economic equality.
17: There's great potential for matching green jobs with one of the issues that is holding our region back terribly, and that is the disparity between populations in our region. The green job sector tends to provide the greatest job opportunities at the lower and middle income levels.
13: Not only do green jobs work to bring about change, but they can also help drive our economic recovery. Court Gold continues.
17: As our region really strives to make sure that everybody is working to their potential to either enter or re-enter the workforce, green job opportunities are on the rise.
14: As more people move into urban areas, sustainability is no longer a trend. It is a very real necessity. Mary Whitney, the sustainability coordinator for Chatham University, expands on this concept.
20: I think it's going to come from pressures down. We're going to have to learn. We're just going to have to do it because we have to do it.
15: As our city and nation undergoes this tremendous transition, the way our society views green jobs is going to change. 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
17: We need to assess all jobs from the standpoint that any and every job has the possibility to be a green job.
11: The Green Compass was produced at the studios of the Saturday Light Brigade
13: by students participating in the Heinz Endowment's Youth Philanthropy Internship Program.
14: All statements and opinions are those of the speakers and do not necessarily represent those of the Heinz Endowments.
15: More information on the Youth Philanthropy Internship Program is available at heinz.org.
21: Hello, my name is Heather. I'm 16 years old and I'm from Bell Vernon Area High School. I chose to be a guidance counselor as my path for the future. I found that being a guidance counselor requires much more than just being organized. You have to be patient, open-minded, knowledgeable, and you must be able to handle stress well. Personally, I am capable of handling most levels of stress, but when it gets to a point to where I can't handle it, I feel like giving up. For this reason, I am unsure if being a guidance counselor is right for me. I plan on at least trying to pursue this path of becoming a guidance counselor. When I decided this, I was going through a rough time in my life, and the levels of education I needed were just going down and down for each path I thought of pursuing. But my confidence in myself is coming back to me, and I've actually decided that I want to become a psychologist when I grow up. I realized that I love to help people, and I love to study the mind. And I feel that being a psychologist would be right for me.
22: My name is Maya. I'm 14 years old, and I live in Manassas, PA. And I love to sing very, very much. And the reason why I love to sing is because I can express myself with the music. I started singing when I was 7. And my goal is to inspire people one day with my own music. And let others know that you can achieve your dreams no matter what.

songs when I was 13, it feels right. Because I'm not doing this for anybody else. I'm doing this for me. And I'm proud of that. I have a lot of favorites. It would really have to be one of my own called My Will, about how even though I'm not the popular type or I'm not very pretty, that I'm still going to be myself. And I'm not going to let anybody change me, because me being me is why I'm me. It just fits together like a puzzle. So my will is to keep a smile on my face, to make myself happy, oh, again and again. My will is to stay true to myself. No, I won't change for anybody.

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2: Exploring the road to a better Pittsburgh, where we are and where we are going.
3: Hi, my name's FIFA.
4: This is Andrew.
5: And this is Darcy. We had the chance to interview Caitlin Lenihan, who is the Education Outreach Coordinator for Friends of the Pittsburgh Urban Forest. She shared their mission statement with us.
6: Our mission is to protect and restore Pittsburgh's tree population, and we do that through education of residents, citizens in the city, advocacy for neighborhoods, for trees, planting, and tree maintenance.
4: According to Ms. Lenihan, one of the more important goals of Friends of the Pittsburgh Urban Forest is urban renewal.
6: Urban renewal is kind of reclaiming green space in the city.
5: We also had the chance of interviewing Marion Mannion, the executive director of Grow Pittsburgh. She said that Grow Pittsburgh has numerous initiatives that their projects target.
7: We have many goals to introduce the general public to the idea of locally grown fruits and vegetables. We want to develop the idea of community gardens because not only does it provide the opportunity for people to grow their own food, it grows and develops the community itself.
6: And a lot of times, neighbors who live right next door to each other, right down the street from each other, may have never met each other until they plant trees together.
7: It's also an economic development tool.
3: Ms. Lenihan also mentioned that there are many benefits to having trees in the city.
6: Street trees provide a different set of values for people as far as energy conservation and crime deterrence.
4: As Ms. Mannion stated, Grow Pittsburgh and the Braddock Youth Projects have close ties. She touched on some of the benefits the Braddock Youth Project provides.
7: We have a large project down in Braddock that provides employment for the Braddock youth.
3: Ms. Mannion mentioned that Grow Pittsburgh has many projects, some of which include urban gardening.
7: We currently have 4 edible schoolyards, so in those gardens the children get an opportunity to plant, take care of the plants, and harvest, get an opportunity to eat from it.
4: Ms. Mannion went on to note, urban gardening is a subject of much importance in Pittsburgh right now, which has had many impacts on the youth that are involved.
7: Probably most importantly, it's about kids. I think they've learned that they can be good citizens.
1: This series was produced at the studios of the Saturday Light Brigade
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4: More information on the Heinz Endowments is available at heinz.org.
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11: Hi, this is Trinity. I'm 13 years old and I live in Wilkinsburg.
12: Hi, this is Cassie. I'm 14 and I live in Wexford, PA.
13: Hi, this is Michaela. I am 14 and I live in Wilkinsburg, PA.
11: We interviewed Vera Donnenberg. She's a stem cell researcher at the University of Pittsburgh's Hillman Cancer Center.
13: Vera was born in Prague.
12: She told us that she left

0: Prague because she could not pursue a job in math or science.
1: I always liked math, I always liked science, so I thought maybe I'll become an architect. Because my father's political background, there's no way I could pursue medicine or even science. And the reason for it was schools were free, and as long as you study and you get good grades, you didn't have to pay. But when you had a position where you interacted with the public, whether it's with patients, whether it's with students, you had to be politically approved.
2: Virk skipped to freedom by walking across the Yugoslavian border to Italy. From there, she moved to America, where she encountered her greatest obstacle, language.
1: Language is probably the reason why all humanity is spread, because we can't easily communicate.
3: While living in America, Vera became an artist and worked at Macy's for a side job. While working there, she met another Czech woman. They talked, and the woman invited her to dinner.
1: So I came to the family for dinner, and we talked about life and about what we do and what we would like to do. And I was in the States for about 6 months, and my husband said, you know, you really don't sound like an artist. You sound like a scientist. You would probably really enjoy it. Why don't you try it?
0: Today, Vera is a stem cell research scientist at the University of Pittsburgh's Hillman Cancer Center. She explained to us what stem cells are used for in her lab.
1: The reason why we decided to reopen the issue is that we gain new understanding from development biology, understanding how stem cells participate in tissue generation, tissue maintenance, tissue repair. Stem cells are not just important for embryology, for developmental biology. They are crucial for understanding cancer. They are crucial for understanding wound healing. And they are the cells which are really now we have to focus on in terms of helping regenerate tissues for people.
2: We asked Vera what she thinks of her work.
1: I love my work. There is not a day when I don't wake up and I say, oh, I'm so glad to be alive, because I already know that I have several things I want to do that day.
3: She told us her greatest accomplishment.
1: And I'm a stepmom and a mom, and it's good in all aspects. And it's the hardest job, too.
0: She told us her advice for girls today.
1: Don't sell yourself short. Aim high. It's crucial that you guys study and do not get behind. Don't be discouraged. Be encouraged, realistic, and positive.
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14: This is Phoebe. I am 13 years old and I live in Fox Chapel.
15: This is Lauren. I am 15 years old and live in Upper St. Clair.
16: We had the pleasure of interviewing Jenna Mendez, a retired CIA agent.
17: She told us a lot about her life as a CIA agent, how she got started, and how women were treated and are treated in the CIA.
16: In the next few minutes, you will be learning about Jenna Mendez and her experiences as a CIA agent.
17: Jenna started out in Campbellsville, Kentucky, where she lived until she was 7. There, she was thought of as Jenna. Years later, as a CIA agent, she is thought of as a hero.
18: Even when I was a teenager, I was not thinking about being an espionage officer. I kind of wandered into it.
16: She began her journey at Wichita University in Kansas. After 2 years, she took a vacation to Fulda, Germany for a friend's wedding. There, she discovered that she could get out of her hard math classes and begin to live life the way she wanted.
18: I started in Fulda. Fulda is a small town. It's kind of close to what used to be the East German border. And the conventional thinking then was if the Soviets ever were going to invade Europe, they would come through the Fulda Gap, it was called. It was not where I meant to be going, but that was back before I discovered that you could really steer your course.
17: Even before she joined the CIA, Jenna was traveling all over the world. Although she was not yet an espionage agent, she was on the right track.
18: I learned in Germany. I took a whole lot of courses in German and German history and German art. When I was in Thailand, I took courses in Thai and Thai history and Thai art. And at the end of the day, no matter how you put them together, they didn't quite form a degree. And so that's what you call old school.
17: Because she was a woman, when she started at the CIA, Jenna was expected to be a secretary. She was determined to do more.
18: When I joined the CIA, it was about 66, 67. All the women that were hired as secretaries. That's just the way it was. So you said, okay, you would take a secretarial job, and then you would look around once you started working to see what else you could do. I asked the human resources people, I said, is it possible for me to get out of this secretarial and get into something more professional? And they said, oh dear, not in this office. This is the wrong office for that. But they were so wrong.
16: After a while, Jonah decided she wanted to do more than answer phones and type. She took a risk and decided on moving to a different, more involved field. Because she had always been interested in photography, Ms. Mendez asked her boss about moving into a photography field. A week after, she found herself involved in a program called Airborne Platform.
18: And they put me in a harness, and they gave me a camera with a 1,000-millimeter lens. Back then, it was about a foot and a half long. My job was to be in this airplane and have this camera, and you're swinging around, and the doors are off. And we were trying to take pictures in a moving airplane. I decided it was a lot more fun than typing.
16: After taking that leap, she became more involved in the CIA. Jonah started doing more risk-taking, superhero-like things. Like many other agents, she found herself in a position where she felt she could get hurt, maybe even killed. One day, Jonah's boss was to meet with an extremely dangerous terrorist. Her boss was afraid of the terrorist, so he told his agents to cover him. Jonah was hiding in a rug shop in the same hotel in which the terrorist and her boss were meeting. Jonah looked up and locked eyes with an evil-looking man surrounded by guards carrying machine guns.
18: I just looked at him and I just thought, this is when people get shot and this is how it happens.
16: Although staring into the eyes of a terrorist was almost unimaginable, Jonah did much more than that. So much more that she and her husband were given medals for their bravery.
18: Royal Canadian Mounted Police came through Frederick, Maryland, and they started secretly presenting medals to people who had done extraordinary things in the Cold War. And they gave us medals at this huge ceremony at night in a big white tent on a lawn. It was all lit up. The next day, the tent was gone. Everything was gone.
16: The awards and the people who presented them seemed like a dream as Jonah and her husband awoke the next morning. But upstairs, in Jonah's home, there are two shiny medals to prove that the ceremony and the mounted police were real.
2: When CIA agents go on missions, they are permitted to choose their partner. For some missions, the agents are assigned to befriend people to convince them to become part of the U.S. government. These people are called case officers. For a very long time, women were not included in these areas. Jonah noticed that that was changing.
18: They have systematically kind of shut women out of that. They never thought women could do it. Well, women are starting to show that they absolutely can.
16: In the beginning, women are not exactly treated as equals. Partly because of Jonah and her husband's influence, women are starting to step up.
18: I was treated differently. It was a man's world. The young women that enter today, they enter very much as equals.
2: For Jonah, being a CIA agent was not just about saving the world and catching bad guys. It was a career.
18: It's very honorable work. You know, a lot of people think, oh, CIA, everybody's sneaking around in the dark or something. It's so not like that.
16: Jonah has helped change the CIA for the better, and still is. She has defied the odds and hung out of a plane with no doors.
2: She has done many things that most people only dream about. That is why Jonah Mendez is our mentor.
16: Reporting from Girl Talk, this is Phoebe and Lauren.
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9: This is Cole. I am in ninth grade at Montour High School, and you're listening to Youth Express. Catch the future.

I'm looking to make sure that our audience here can hear okay, and I think they can, out beyond the glass. And we're very fortunate to have a number of youth orchestra programs. And today, we have members of the Three Rivers Young People's Orchestras. And you'll get a chance to meet each of them shortly, just to give you a sense of what you're going to hear. Flute, piano, and cello together. And the group is known as the Arios Trio. Here they are.

0: That was absolutely beautiful and a pleasure to have the Arioso trio here with us. We're going to talk first with the pianist. It's Caroline, if my memory is right, Fedor, who is back again. Caroline is in 11th grade at North Allegheny, right?
1: Mm-hmm.
0: And can you tell me the piece you just played?
1: Yeah, it is Trio by Weber.
0: And let's catch up a little bit. You're about to finish your junior year.
1: Yep.
0: Any hellos or shout outs, first of all, to anybody?
1: Just thank you for Trivo for giving us this opportunity and for our trio to play here.
0: So. You sound great. And by the way, before I neglect to do so, 412-200-5975, if you would like to text a message to anybody here, in the trio, 412-200-5975. Let them know that you're listening. Any plans for the summer for you at all?
1: Well, my family's going to go on vacation down in South Carolina, and I also plan on volunteering at Animal Friends and doing some working in some lab over the summer to do some get some different perspective of like working in the science field.
0: That's great. Do you know the lab you'll be working in?
1: I don't remember the name specifically.
0: Or the kind of work?
1: Yeah, it would just be like helping out like research and stuff like
0: that. That's great.
1: Yeah.
0: And have you thought about what you might want to do after graduating?
1: Yeah, I want to go to medical school and I would like to be a radiologist. So that's my big goal.
0: How did you settle on radiology?
1: Well, I'm very into seeing or picking out like little details. And so it's kind of like a puzzle or a game. And I think that it would be a very good fit for me.
0: That's great. It's nice. That's Caroline Fedor. And are your arms long enough to reach our flautist? We have Kelsey Bears with us. And Kelsey, you're at Hampton High School.
1: Mm-hmm.
0: If you've never been to Hampton's campus, it's amazing, nestled in the valley there. What grade are you in?
2: I'm in 10th grade.
0: And can you tell me, well, first, any shout-outs or hellos to anybody?
2: Just to Tripo for allowing us to do this again, like Caroline said.
0: And your dad here in the studio.
2: And Mr. DeBruin for being great.
0: Have you played a flute for a long time?
2: Yeah, since I was, I think, about 8 or 9.
0: Now, do you also play in the marching band?
2: Mm-hmm. Yeah, at Hampton.
0: So you have to kind of go back and forth between very different kinds of pieces.
2: Very different, yeah.
0: Is it ever hard to go back and forth that way?
2: Not usually. I mean, the music we play for marching band is usually not as challenging as concert band. So,
0: how big is the marching band at Hampton now?
2: All auxiliaries included, it's about 230, I think.
0: That's great.
2: Yeah,
0: that's
2: huge.
0: Fantastic. You must have a pretty good percentage of students involved.
2: Yeah.
0: And it's earlier for you, just finishing up your sophomore year, but do you know what may happen after high school?
2: Something science-related, but I'm not entirely sure. So.
0: Oh, great. Well, it's nice to talk to you. And I'll have you pass the microphone over to Michael Brown. Now, Michael, I don't know where you're going to school now.
3: I actually graduated already from Alder Dice.
0: Ah, okay. And what are you up to now?
3: Well, I'm preparing a gap year, and I've got some plans for the summer and some plans for next year to really, like, fill that out. And then from there, I haven't really made any permanent decisions. Everything's kind of contingent on other people's plans and things like that. So, but I have some things in mind.
0: Oh, that's great. And first of all, I love that there's a name for that year now. Parents might not, but I love that it's a gap year. That's what you call it. I think if a name for that year had existed when I got out of high school, I might have done that. You know, when I was coming out of high school, they just called it "not going to go to college," or doesn't know what he's going to do. But there's a lot of exploration you can do in that year, which is great. Any greetings you'd like to pass along to anyone?
3: Not particularly. No, I mean, I'm kind of here with like most of the people who who are like really supported this trio are in this room. So there you go.
0: Oh, that's great. Well, I'll check to see if there are any messages for you after you play the next song. Tell me a little bit about how you communicate as you play as a trio. I can see it, but a lot of people may be wondering. It's really important. You're sitting kind of in a U or an arc. Do you really? It's important, even though you're playing written music, that you're on the same page, right?
3: Certainly, certainly.
0: And how do you do that?
3: There's a lot of breathing involved. We give each other cues. When you know the music really well, you know, having it on the page is more of a guide than a strict like thing to watch. So we look out more for each other per se than the music.
0: Anybody know a Tori? Somebody named Tori said, "Sounds great."
4: Yeah,
0: glad I got to hear it. Do we know who Tori is? Okay, that's Kelsey's Tori. Do you want to go? We'll pass the mic over so you can tell us who Tori is.
2: Oh, she's my brother's girlfriend.
0: Well, that's nice that she's listening.
2: She's very nice.
0: Who knew? I mean, we knew she was nice, but who knew she was listening?
2: Yeah.
0: I'm going to ask you what you would like to play next or what the group is going to play next.
2: Well, now we're going to play a trio by Astor Piazzolla, and it's called Winter.
0: And you can just place that mic wherever's convenient. And once again, our pleasure, Three Rivers Young People's Orchestra, or tripo.org, Three Rivers Young People's Orchestras. You can learn more about the work they do and how you might be able to get involved. Once again, our pleasure to welcome the Ariosa Trio.

0: beautifully done the Arioso Trio. Thank you for being here with us today, and best wishes for continued success. 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
1: Hi, I am Alexander, and I'm 7. I live in Knoxville, and I go to Phillips Elementary. I planted herbs. I planted sage. First, we put it the herbs in the pockets. We peeled the stuff off so they can have some room and get in, but we made a hole before we put the herbs in. I like working in the garden because it's fun. It's important to plant herbs because you need to put in food and make it tasty.
2: My name is Lang. I am in second grade at the Environmental Charter School in Pittsburgh, Pennsylvania. Hurting nature makes me concerned about the future of the world, and here's why. Instead of hurting nature, I wish people would enjoy it. If you take care of nature, our earth will look so much better because it will be fresh and clean. You could plant more things and care more for them. You could water plants and trees more. Then they'll look fresh and clean. You can have healthy things to eat and drink if you take care of nature. Hurting nature impacts all of us, and I think we can work together to make the world a better place. This is Lang for the Environmental Charter School, second grade persuaders.
3: Hello, my name is Jacqueline. I'm 7 years old, and I am from Wexford, Pennsylvania. My story is called Freddy Finds a Friend. Once upon a time, there was a frog named Freddy. Freddy wanted a friend. Freddy was very hopeful that he would find a friend. First, Freddy bumped into Goosey Lucy. Goosey Lucy, will you please be my friend? No, you are too tiny to play with, said Goosey Lucy. Freddy was sad. Next, Freddy met Penny the pig. Penny, will you please be my friend? No, you are too slimy. Who would want to be a frog's friend? Freddy was mad. Then Freddy walked until he met Sammy the snake. So, said Sammy, what are you doing? Looking for a friend, said Freddy. You look like you would be a delicious friend, said Sammy, licking his lips. Ah! Screamed Freddy as he hopped away. Finally, Freddy bumped into another frog. Will you be my friend? Asked Freddy. Yes, said the other frog, I will be your friend. Freddy was very happy that he had found a friend. My name is Freddy. What is your name? My name is Fogalina. And they lived happily ever after. The end.
4: My name is Shane. I'm 15 years old, and I live in Washington, PA, and I go to Trinity High School. I think living in my community is swell because everything is somewhat close together. There is not a lot to do, but enough to keep you entertained. I do wish that more things were within walking distance. All in all, Washington, PA is an average community that has its ups and downs. A lot of times we go to the mall, maybe once a weekend, every other week. Every Tuesday it's wing night, so they go to a different Quaker Steak and Lube and go eat somewhere. And some people get groups of people together to go to Pirates games and just spend the day in Pittsburgh, or go over each other's house and go camping and rock climbing and stuff like that. And my uncle has season tickets to the Washington Wild Things baseball team, which is right by my house, so we go there pretty often, a couple times a week. I think living in Pittsburgh would be fun because there's more things to do. I think that all of the stores, restaurants, and other activities like Pirates games or Penguins games would be close-knit because it seems like, I don't know, every building's touching each other. Although I feel that a con of city life would be having to put up with the traffic and noise. I feel like it'd be hard to sleep at night with all the cars driving by, and it's right by your house, whereas in Washington, your house, it could be a mile, 2 miles away from the road, and you're not anywhere close to the highway or anything.
5: Hi, my name's Alicia. I'm 14 years old, and I live in Manassas. I feel that the school's kind of like setting us up for failure because a lot of us get suspended for like stupid reasons. It happens to my friends, and I get put down sometimes, but not as much as everybody else does. mean, when I was in elementary school, I got suspended for a lot of dumb stuff. Like, I mean, when I was in kindergarten, I got suspended for running around the school in kindergarten, like the first day. I mean, in kindergarten, I got suspended like 5 times. And in elementary school, at least 20. The longest I've ever been suspended was like 10 days in elementary school. They've been suspending more and more and more. I mean, one kid, he got suspended for saying F you. I understood he cussed and everything, but he's actually in jail because he said that. The teachers understood his situation, that if he got suspended one more time, they would send him to jail. They could at least isolate him for 1 day or two. And I remember one time, my sister got accepted to Kent State. Her guidance counselor told her to lower her expectations, to aim lower. She wasn't good enough for the school, but actually my sister gets really good grades, and I don't know why they do it. That's why it disappoints me. It's pointless to do that when somebody's doing well. There's no need to put them down like they can't do something. They could at least have a little hope in us. They make it seem like we're Manessen kids and we're not going anywhere, so they might as well just stop us now. I think a lot of our grade, we're actually really smart. I mean, teachers just don't see that. I mean, they see the way you act and they don't see what is actually inside of us.
6: 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Thanks for choosing to listen to Youth Express. This next segment is just for you.
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0: isn't always what it is every day. Once you think you have it, then it slips away.
1: As a nerd turns.
0: Just be yourself, be it from the start, and express what's in your heart.
1: Yeah. As a nerd turns.
0: As a nerd turns. As a nerd turns.
2: Oh yeah!
3: As a nerd turns!
4: Good morning, ladies and gentlemen. 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
5: Well, what a surprise! Come on in, kids!
6: Hi, Grandpa.
4: Hey, Grandpa.
5: Oh, Jackie, why the long face?
7: Jackie's in love. Jackie's in love.
6: Cut it out, loser.
5: Shh. That's enough, you two. Do you want to talk about it, Jackie? I've had my share of love trouble, too, you know.
6: You, Grandpa?
5: Yes, me.
7: But you're so old.
5: Old? Well, I wasn't always this old. I was actually your age a long, long time ago.
8: Attention, students. The pep rally scheduled for 3:15 this afternoon is in serious jeopardy of being canceled. If the students responsible for toilet paper in the teacher's lounge do not come forward and confess, if they do, then please come out and support our team. What was that, Miss Periwinkle? On my shoe? Oh no, dear no, that's not a fashion statement. Well, yes, I do believe it is two-ply, ever so lately scented. The teacher's lounge has never smelled so good. What? You mean this thing is still on?
4: Hey, Brittany, come here, sweetie. I saved you a seat.
9: Hold on, Brad. I need to talk to my friends. Just a little shop talk.
4: Yeah, that translates to shopping talk, right, Jamie?
10: Yeah, don't they ever have anything better to talk about? Like,
11: football! Woo, woo, woo, woo!
10: Ha. Make it quick, Britt.
9: Hey, Vicky, don't you just love my nails?
12: Totally, Nikki. I, like, have never seen winking smiley faces airbrushed on fingertips before.
9: What do you think, Mickey?
13: I don't know. I, like, accidentally got one of my contacts caught in my eyelash curler this morning, so everything is, like, totally blurry. Ask Ricky.
9: Okay. Ricky, are they awesome or what?
14: Let me see them up close. Yeah, they're kind of cute.
9: OMG, Mickey. I love them. They're so flirty.
15: Thanks, Britt. Careful, they're not, like, totally dry yet.
9: Oh, girls, I found this cute store on Walnut Street. It sells all sorts of fabulous stuff, like designer bags, designer earrings, designer toenail stickers, designer bands.
12: Oh my gosh.
4: You watch, Jamie. Their quarterback is going to be so sacked.
10: I bet we shut him out.
4: Oh, it's the attack of the Geek Squad.
16: Hey, Reshevsky, did you watch episode 396 of Star Trek last night on TV?
17: Yes. Oh, man, Eugene. It was sweet. The best episode yet. Did you see it, Ralph?
18: Huh?
19: Never mind, Ralph.
4: Look, everyone, it's Nerd Nerdier and...
10: Get off the nerd charts.
4: The Three Stooge Nerds.
10: Could those lame-os get any geekier, Brad?
4: Probably.
17: Eugene, you better stop staring at Brittany, or Big Bad Brad will get Big Bad Mad and pulverize you. Right, Ralph? He'll pulverize him.
18: Huh?
19: Never mind, Ralph. I can't help it. She's so dreamy. She's really hot.
17: Eugene, what are you doing with your waffle fries?
19: I'm arranging them into a giant heart with a...
17: With a ketchup arrow through it?
19: Exactly. Let's walk by her table and I'll sort of tilt it slightly in her direction. Maybe it will send a subliminal message of love. Do you think she'll be impressed? I've even included a right ventricle and...
17: You need serious help, Eugene.
18: Yeah, Eugene, you need what he said.
16: Don't talk, Ralph.
10: Hey, Brad, man, I heard Eugene is headed for a big vacation.
4: Big vacation? What are you... Oh, yeah. Have a nice trip, Eugene.
9: OMG!
12: Look out, Brittany.
13: Watch out for the flying food.
4: Watch out for the flying nerd.
9: Ew, Eugene.
20: Ooh, wow. Nice move, Eugene. You totally saved Brittany from a nasty food incident.
18: Sweet.
16: Hi, what? It was a... I mean, I'm so sorry, Brittany. I didn't mean... I mean, I'm just...
4: Klutz! Get off my girl, nerd. By the way, nice salad you're wearing.
10: Yeah, I never saw anyone look better in greens.
9: Leave him alone, Brad. He was only protecting me. If that food had landed on me instead of him, it would have been like a total fashion disaster. Do you know how much this sweater cost?
4: Why are you sticking up for him? He almost...
9: Brad, stop it.
4: You're lucky there are ladies present. Next time, I'm beating you to a pulp, nerd boy.
10: OMG, Britt, that was such a close call.
13: Yeah, Vicky. For sure, Mickey.
9: Like, totally, Ricky.
20: Come on, Eugene, we'll be late for class.
16: Come on, Ralph.
5: Well, the next day was...
3: Sounds like Grandpa was a nerd.
16: Shh!
5: What was that, dear?
6: That was pretty absurd, Grandpa.
5: Yes, it was a bit. I was really starting to fall for Brittany in more ways than one. After the pep rally, Reshevsky, Ralph, and I decided to hang out by the mall. Everyone knows that malls are chick magnets, so we hung out there while we tried to figure out a way for me to win Brittany's heart. Suddenly, out of nowhere, she appeared.
9: Hey, girls, look how many shoes I bought at the mall.
21: Wow, that's a lot.
9: Come on, let's go get our nails done across the street.
15: Ooh, look over there.
21: A hair extension place.
16: I wish Brittany would like me.
17: Maybe you should buy her a present, like jewelry, right, Ralph?
16: Mm-hmm. We don't have any money. Wow, it's a $20 bill right in the middle of the street. This is my lucky day.
17: I guess it is, Eugene. Look, there she is now, crossing this very street with her ever-popular girl posse. Eugene? Eugene! Look out for the truck, Eugene! Look out for the truck, Brittany!
14: Look out for the nerd, Brittany!
16: I got it! Excuse me, miss.
9: Eugene?
16: Brittany, I'm so sorry. I didn't mean to. It was an accident.
17: What a save!
9: Thank you, Eugene. You pushed me out of the way, like, just in time to avoid a terrible disaster. One more second, and I'd be wearing tire print.
16: No, I was just trying to get that what? Who? Me?
17: Yes, you, Eugene. Just smile and look like a hero. Right, Ralph?
18: Huh?
16: Never mind, Ralph.
5: Later that night, when I was back home.
22: Hello?
16: Hi, Mrs. R. This is Eugene. Can I talk to Reshevsky?
22: Sure, Eugene. Hold on a minute, please.
17: Hey, Eugene.
16: Hi. I just finished my Star Trek Scrabble game.
17: So, are you going to talk to Brittany at school tomorrow?
16: I really want to, but she probably doesn't want to talk to me. Every time I try real hard to impress her, I always screw things up. Besides, I'm a little intimidated by Brad. Hold on, I'm getting another call.
17: Okay.
16: Hello?
22: Hey, geek, let me give you some advice. If you value your teeth, stay away from Brittany.
16: Who is this?
22: Your worst nightmare. Now stay away from Brittany, or else.
16: Hey, Reshevsky, are you still there?
17: Yeah, who was on the other line?
16: Not sure. I think it was Brad. He wants me to stay away from Brittany.
23: Reshevsky, dinner, now!
17: Oh well, gotta go. See ya, bye.
24: Hey, Eugene, get down here for dinner.
16: I'm coming.
24: Hey, Eugene, if you know what's good for you, you'll pass the salt.
16: Don't talk to me like that. It's inappropriate.
24: Whatever. Hey, if that's so inappropriate, then prepare for the attack of the killer tomatoes!
16: What is your tomato doing on my plate?
24: What is your plate doing under my tomato?
25: Now stop fighting, kids, and don't waste good tomatoes. Those are homegrown from my Zen garden. You know, there are some kids in third world countries who never get homegrown tomatoes. You just think about that.
26: Your mother's right. And hey, what about those Steelers, huh?
16: Yeah. So, Dad, can I ask you something?
26: Of course, son. You can always ask your mother who's moving to Albuquerque, kids.
16: Dad,
26: ask her.
24: Who's moving to Albuquerque?
26: So, how was school this week, Eugene?
16: I fell in the cafeteria, had the whole school laughing at me, and got threatened by a jock.
24: Haha.
26: Good for you, son. And good for you. What about you, Alicia?
24: Well, not much. My friend was really getting on my nerves, so I threw a dictionary at her head, and then went out for lunch.
25: Not to one of those fast food places, I hope. They say they're fast, but are they really fast? Think about it.
26: Also, think about taking the bus to school tomorrow, you two. I had to call an early morning practice tomorrow, so I can't drive you in.
16: Dad, look. There's this girl I like at school, and I don't know how to impress her, so she'll like me.
6: Eugene's got a girlfriend. Eugene's got a girlfriend. Boy, Grandpa, your sister was a real pain in the butt.
5: All little sisters are sometimes. It's their job.
20: Hey!
5: So, the next day...
27: Brad, he's our man. If he can't do it, no one can.
16: You know what, Resh? I didn't like the way Brad looked at me the other day.
17: Don't worry about it. Golly jeepers, after school algebra was difficult today, huh?
16: Yeah, I guess. Hey, how about we cut across the football field instead of just walking all the way around?
0: Sure.
1: All right, girls. Go to the pyramid formation. Brit, make sure you stay balanced up there at the top. Make me proud.
16: Ooh, look, cheerleaders. Is Brittany there? Can she see us? I know she likes jocks because she likes Brad, so what totally jock thing can I do to impress her? Help me think, Rachowski. You too, Ralph. Think!
18: Huh?
16: Never mind, Ralph. Hey, aren't those hurdles over by where the cheerleaders are practicing? With a good running start, moving at approximately 275.3 meters per hour, working against a wind velocity of 7.5 knots, I could easily jump all three hurdles, factoring in temperature and barometric pressure.
0: I think you're impressive just the way you are, Eugene. Just be yourself.
1: Good job, Brittany. Steady, girl. Okay,

0: here, Eugene. We're not having cheerleader trials today. Isn't there somewhere else you should be?
1: Sorry, Coach. So, Brittany, I'm really sorry.
2: You just saved my life, that's all. Thank you, Eugene. Thank you. If you hadn't been there to catch me, I could have, like, broken an arm or a leg.
3: Nice bout of heroism there, Eugene. Right, Ralph?
4: What?
1: Never mind, Ralph.
5: Yo, Britt, football practice is over, and hey, get your hands off my girl, nerd.
2: Don't worry, Brad. I'm not cheating on you. Eugene just caught me as I fell off the pyramid.
5: I don't care. Listen, Four Eyes, I ain't putting up with you anymore.
1: Actually, Brad, I believe the correct term would be I'm not putting up with you anymore.
5: I want you out of our lives, so I'm putting you out of commission. You and me, Geek, right now. Let's take this outside.
6: Oh, Brad, we are outside.
5: You better watch your back at all times, Geek Breath. And you, Brittany, you're my girl, and don't forget it. Or I just might be forced to reveal your deepest, darkest secret to the whole world.
2: Brad, lay off. Would you rather I be in the hospital? What happened next?
7: Did you get Brittany to like you?
8: I'm getting to that part. By this time, I was starting to think maybe there was a little hope. I mean, she was being nice to me, so I decided to shower her with gifts so she wouldn't be able to resist my charms.
1: Look, Reshevsky, I got Brittany the complete set of Pez Star Wars action figures, complete with gold-plated velvet-lined carrying case.
3: That's cool, but do you think that's a good idea? Maybe you're trying too hard, Eugene. Did you ever consider just being yourself?
1: You mean like just be myself? Let me think. No.
3: But I think you better wait till Brad's not around. You don't want him to see you giving anything to Brittany, right, Ralph?
4: Huh?
1: Good idea.
2: What's wrong with you, Brad? Stop looking at me that way. What did I do?
5: I don't like the way you're always defending that dumb nerd.
2: He saved me multiple times. You had no reason to threaten him.
5: Saved you? The wimp couldn't even hold you up.
2: Are you calling me fat?
5: No, I'm just saying nobody saved anyone. You just fell on top of him.
2: He did more for me than you ever did.
5: Fine. If you think the Geek Man is so great, then you can have him. But remember, I know your little secret. And if you mess with me, I just might not be responsible for what happens to your reputation.
2: Oh, I see. Maybe you're just jealous. I'm out of here.
5: Wait, Britt. No, wait. Where are you going?
2: Anywhere but here. I'm sick of you.
5: Brittany, you come back here right now, or I swear I'll tell everyone all about you. All about you.
2: Brad, please don't.
3: Okay, Eugene. Looks like the coast is clear. Brittany is alone. Now make your move.
1: Groovy. Hey, Brittany.
3: There he goes. This is awesome. All except for that water on the floor that Eugene is about to... Watch out for the puddle on the floor, Eugene! Don't crash into the fire alarm switch!
2: Thank you so much, Eugene. Brad was about to embarrass me in front of the entire school.
1: But I really didn't. You see, I meant what...
9: Attention, boys and girls. Please remain calm. It was only a false alarm. But if the student who is responsible for setting off the alarm does not report to my office immediately, the entire student body will have detention. Thank you. Oh, I know, Miss Periwinkle, these rats are getting on my last nerve. I'd like to... What? Oh, this thing is still on?
2: Hey, Eugene, can you come here for a minute?
1: Sure, Brittany.
3: Way to go, Eugene. Right, Ralph?
1: Never mind, Ralph. Don't try to think too hard. You might hurt yourself.
5: What are you doing here? Didn't I tell you to stay away from my girl? Maybe you need to think about it. From inside your locker.
1: No, actually, I would prefer just to get my books out of my locker, like so. And
2: watch the door, Eugene!
5: Sorry,
1: Brad. It was entirely an accident.
10: Let's move this little meeting down to my office immediately.
1: Trigonometry.
5: Now see what you did, nerd boy.
10: All right, you two. Quiet. I'll deal with you in a minute.
9: May I have your attention, please? Before I read today's regular announcements, I'd like to... What's that, Miss Periwinkle? Excuse me, students. I'll be right back.
5: Hello, students. Brad Thomas here, football star and general all-around popular guy. And I have a secret that I know you'll all want to hear. Brittany, let go!
2: This is Brittany Smith, and I'm here to tell you a secret. It's my secret, so I should be the one to tell it. First of all, Brad Thomas and I are through. And I have a new boyfriend, Eugene Wade.
5: What?!
2: He is everything I dreamed of in a boyfriend. He is smart, nice to everyone, no matter how they treat him. Even Brad. Best of all,

0: a Trekkie, just like me.
1: What?
2: What?
0: Yes, I'm a nerd.
3: OMG, we've been hanging out with a nerd?
4: I can't believe I lent her my designer jeans. Ew, now I'm going to have to burn them.
1: I was just going to tell them that you slept with a nightlight.
5: Do you really like me?
4: Yeah, just the way you are.
5: This is the happiest day of my life.
4: Too bad I'm moving to Albuquerque tomorrow.
6: What?
4: Didn't your parents tell you?
7: Aw, that's too bad, dude.
8: Well, like I always say, there be some sports that are painful, and the labeled delight in them sets off some kinds of baseness that are nobly undergone, and most poor matters point to rich ends.
2: Huh?
8: Never mind.
9: That was so sad, Grandpa.

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7: Hi, I'm Juliana Coaches, and I live in Kennedy Township. In April, I recently interviewed Dr. Tanya Hagen in sports orthopedic, who grew up in California. Speaking of which, what do you think of Pittsburgh since you're kind of new here?
8: I had grown up in San Diego. I did my schooling in San Francisco and then medical school in Washington, D.C. Pittsburgh was not on my list of places where I thought I would be going next. I've been very pleasantly surprised, and I think that Pittsburgh offers all of that big city kind of stuff, incredible symphony, incredible sports teams, but really with a feel of more of a smaller city.
7: Now, to give a little summary, what do you do?
8: What do I do? So I guess the short of it is that I take care of athletes' medical and musculoskeletal problems. Everything that needs to be done, I can do short of surgery. Let's put it that way. You know, an elite cyclist is having back pain, to a high school football player blows out their knee, to a 50-year-old woman rolls her ankle getting off the bus kind of thing. You know, some really musculoskeletal issues.
7: Is there anything else you do in your job?
8: My role with the Steelers, it started when I was in fellowship here. And fellowship is training after residency, so it's like extra training. And I did some of that. As part of that, I worked with the head team physician, the head orthopedist, Jim Bradley. And I think, you know, right off the bat, we hit it off. My training has been in medical issues as well as in orthopedic or musculoskeletal issues. And so he said, you're kind of a one-stop shop. Would you like to help me take care of the team, in particular during training camp? You know, the first day of practice, we had a guy that went down with heat illness and needed an IV and needed all this stuff. And I think I kind of proved myself that day. And from then on, that's now 7 years later. So my main role, I think of myself as a training camp doc. So I do all of training camp, and I stay out at St. Vincent's. I usually do that for the first 2 weeks. And then during the regular season, I'm kind of third-string orthopedist.
7: Very cool. I'd like that job, too. Now, why did you pick to become a doctor?
8: There was a time in high school that I was in a very bad car accident, and I think that kind of spurred some things early on, but didn't solidify it until I was in college, as I mentioned. And I was working with, I took a class, I was working with the team physician for Cal Berkeley. That's where I went to college. And he was fantastic and was kind of a mentor, and I just thought, wow, this is what I want to do. And it actually, he does sports medicine. I didn't actually come full circle to sports medicine until much later, but I think that's when I knew.
7: So, Dr. Hagen, if that's your real-life job, what would be your ideal job?
8: I can't imagine doing anything else. I love my job. I don't think everybody does love their jobs. And, you know, I would lie if I was saying that, oh, every day is just fantastic. I mean, I complain. There's good days and bad. You know, there's times when I see patients that aren't doing well, or, you know, I'm so far behind that I've had to make people wait an hour or 2 hours, and it just gives me chest pain. You know what I mean? But I think maybe a different way to answer your question is, what if I wasn't a sports medicine doctor, what would I be? My ideal job would be a traveling food critic. How about that? That might be my ideal job, if someone would just pay me to travel.
7: A traveling food tester. Interesting. Speaking of traveling, the day after I interviewed Dr. Hagen, she left for Brazil helping with a sporting event. Luckily, she was fluent in Portuguese. Back to your ideal job. I thought you'd want to be a professional athlete or something in that range. Do any of the Steelers treat you differently, being a female doctor?
8: When I work with the Steelers or when I work with my Robert Morris kids, I don't think they care whether I'm male or female. I think they see me as a doctor, for the most part. That said, you know, when I talk with the Steelers, it's interesting because we talk about their families, and we talk because I don't really care about their records or, oh, that was a great catch or whatever else. Maybe I'll say, congratulations on, you know, this award or that, whatever, but But, you know, when I see them first thing when they come back for physicals, you know, it's a big hug, you know, how's your son? And, you know, I think we have a different relationship in that way that clearly I see they don't have with some of the male physicians.
7: Now, I've heard you have a 2-year-old son named Cal. Does he push you to do things harder?
8: You know, having a son, I think having a child, it's given me different perspectives on things. It has probably made me become more of an activist when I talk about education and the environment, but I've always been kind of politically liberal and a Democrat and things like that, so I don't know, you know, so, I've always had a pretty strong drive, whether it's, you know, at work or at home, but I'm not sure that, I think having a child has given me different priorities, and in fact, whereas in the past, maybe I would stay at work till 8 or 9 o'clock at night just to get something done. Now I think, you know, my priority is that I actually want to get home to him. And it might make me work harder while I'm here so I can get things done. But it's changed my priorities a little bit.
7: Very nice. He's your motivation. And just out of curiosity, since you're a girl, do you really think that it should matter that a girl should maybe, for example, be a nurse and let a male take the sports jobs? How do you feel about that?
8: Doesn't matter whether it's considered currently a more male-dominated experience or more female-dominated. I think eventually we'll hopefully get over those stereotypes and just be doctors and just be nurses and just be teachers and whatever. And it's not, oh, a male nurse, or it's, oh, a female sports doctor. You know, who cares?
7: Obviously, you're very successful in life. Do you have any advice to give to anyone else on how to be successful?
8: Do what you love, because, you know, you can say, oh, well, I want to be a lawyer, or I want to be a doctor, or I want to be a CEO, but if you don't like it, you're not going to be successful.
7: That's wonderful advice, well put, and very truthful. Thank you very much, Dr. Hagen, for giving me your time to take this interview.
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1: This is Allie. I'm in 10th grade at Montour High School, and you're listening to Youth Express. 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

the Saturday Light Brigade. Lots of energy in our studios right now with Mon River Arts here. Their production of Beauty and the Beast opens November 20th. In Elizabeth, Pennsylvania, and we have, I think, just about every cast member here except one. I know Luke isn't here. There's more that are here, too. We'll talk more about the play coming up in a moment. You're going to hear three numbers, and we're going to start right off with the first one, and this is Mon River Arts with a preview of Beauty and the Beast.

0: human again. Poised and polished and gleaming with charm, I'll be courting again, chic and sporting again, which could cause several husbands alarm.
1: I'll hop down off this shelf
0: and to tweet be myself.
1: I can't wait to be human again.
2: When we're human again, only human again. When we're knickknacks and whatnots no more.
1: Little push, little shove, they could push, fall in love.
3: Ah, Sherry, won't it all be top drawer?
4: I'll wear lipstick and rouge,
3: and I won't be so huge. Well,

0: When Guinevere heard that Arthur was slain, she stole away to a convent, and no one could ever make her smile again. That's the end.
1: What a beautiful story.
0: I knew you'd like it. I'd like to ask you for something.
1: What's that?
0: A second chance. Would you have dinner with me tonight?
1: Dinner? Me? With you? That'd be... oh, yes!

There you've got members of the cast of Mon River Youth, Beauty and the Beast. And we're going to have another selection coming up in just a moment.

0: well. Let's learn a little bit more about the song you just heard. And what's your name?
1: Emily Linder.
0: Hi, Emily. How old are you?
1: I'm 13.
0: And where do you go to school?
1: South Park.
0: As long as we're doing this, I'll ask you if you have any shout-outs or would like to say hello to anybody.
1: Hi, anyone who knows my name.
0: Everybody knows your name. And what part do you play?
1: I am Silly Girl 3.
0: And are any other silly girls here?
1: There's two more. Claudette, I am Paulette, and then there's Lorette.
0: Lorette, Paulette, Claudette, and Lorette. Are any of those you in the play? Anybody here?
1: No.
0: What's nice, that was a great song. Where does that song fit in, the one you just sang? And what was it called? Is it called?
1: Human Again, and it's kind of toward the end, and it's when they realize that the spell is going to be broken. They're very excited about being turned back human.
0: I'll bet. Stick around, because I want you to introduce the next song. But let's meet a couple more kids while we have you here near the microphone. What's your name?
2: Diana Craycroft.
0: And where do you go to school?
2: I go to school at Steel Valley.
0: And what grade?
2: 8th.
0: Any shout-outs to anyone?
2: I would like to say hi to my mom, Barbara, and my dad, Gordon, and my family, my brother and sister, Ian and Audrey.
0: Oh, what are their names?
2: Ian and Audrey.
0: Great, thank you. Who's next? Let's get a couple more of you in to say hello. What's your name?
3: My name's Livia.
0: And where do you go to school?
3: I go to school at South Park Middle School.
0: Any shout-outs?
3: My mom, my dad, hi, and all my friends that are listening.
0: And I forgot, what's your part?
3: Cogsworth.
0: And I forgot to ask you your part.
4: I'm Lumiere.
0: Lumiere. Mm-hmm. Excellent. And let's get two more, and then we'll have Emily introduce the next song. Anybody else want to? Yeah, we'll have you say hello. Hello.
5: My name's Cassie Snyder. I go to Harrison Middle School. I play Madame De La Grande Bouche. And I would like to give a shout out to my family, my friends Maya and Courtney, and my friend Riley, my friend Riley.
0: Thanks, Madeline. And anybody else, one of the guys maybe, want to come up? Let's prove there's some men here too. This is Jeremy, right?
6: No, Jordan.
0: Oh, Jordan.
6: Yeah, close enough though.
0: Yeah, got the J.
6: Close enough.
0: It's just easier with the guys. I just took a guess. Tell me about yourself.
6: Well, I go to South Allegheny High School. I'm 15, and I play Gaston.
0: Gaston. And any shout-outs?
6: Probably to my mom and dad and all my friends listening, especially my friend Ashley, because it's her birthday today. So
0: happy birthday. Happy birthday, Ashley. Let's get Emily back up here. We'll talk to anybody else who would like to talk in between the next couple of songs. Emily, can you tell us a little bit about what we're about to hear?
1: The next song's called Home, and it's when Belle is first entering the castle, and she's very distraught because the Beast hasn't been very kind, and the other enchanted objects are trying to cheer her up.
0: That's sounds great. It just occurred to me that we ought to give you some headphones. You'll be able to hear since this is a solo number, this will really help you hear. So we're going to make radio before your very ears and plug those in. We have a large group today. And this will help you hear your music as you sing. You should be able to hear me now, can you? I hope. So here, she's set and ready. Here's our second selection. Again, the song is called Home.

0: That you can clap. I think you should. I'll bet it's different to sing with hearing your voice in headphones like that. Here, I'll take those. And tell me about yourself again, and tell me about the song.
1: Oh, hi, I'm Samantha Hawk.
0: where does that song fit in to the play?
1: This is right after Belle has decided to stay at the castle in order to save her father. So she's kind of like upset and hurt that she'll never really see her home again.
0: Have you sung a solo on stage before?
1: Yeah.
0: It takes a lot of courage to do that, and you're good at it based on what I just saw. How did you feel the first time that you did it? Or maybe you still feel the same way. I don't know.
1: Pretty good, I guess. I mean, it's like a lot of emotion, and like to get into character and feel all of that while you're singing it. It's very emotional.
0: Can you see the audience?
1: What?
0: Wait, can you see the audience when you're on stage? I don't mean now. I know you can't see the radio audience. I mean when you're on stage. Yeah. When you're on stage and you're singing, are you able to see people?
1: Yeah.
0: I always wondered about that because...
1: I mean, usually you can see like the first couple rows and then it's all like dark and blurry.
0: Do you look at the first couple rows or do you tune them out?
1: Sometimes, yeah.
0: Yeah. I'm not sure what I would do. Well, it's nice to meet you. Who haven't we talked to yet? Come on up to the mic so I can say hello. We have another guy. Now, there's fewer guys, so I can try to guess. I already really messed up with one of them, with Jordan. So I don't have too many choices here. I've got all the names in front of me. I'm going to go with Connor for you. Nope. Oh, well. How about Carson?
2: Nope.
0: Are there any other guys' names here? Hang on. You're not Gigi.
2: No.
0: You're Ben.
2: Yes.
0: I got it. That was like the mathematically hardest thing. Tell me about yourself, Ben.
2: I play the character of the Beast.
0: You're the Beast. Interesting. Was that typecasting, or how did you?
2: I feel like that with a shortage of guys, I technically had an advantage.
0: Well, it's got to be a great role. What's your costume or wardrobe
2: it's
0: like?
2: It's extremely big on me. It's meant for an adult, and obviously I'm not the size of an adult yet.
0: How old are you?
2: I'm 14.
0: Where do you go to school?
2: I go to school at Ringgold. Go Rams.
0: Go Rams. Yeah, that should be a great... have you been in many plays? That should be a great role.
2: This is my 7th, I believe.
0: Wow. Any shout-outs at all?
2: I'd like to give a shout-out to God because he's given me everything in my life. And I'd like to give a shout-out to all my Ringgold people.
0: The Rams.
2: Yes.
0: Okay, well, thanks. It's nice to meet you, Ben. Who else haven't we heard from? This will be our last chance to talk before your final number. And you can come back for more, too. But hi.
3: Hi. My name is Kyla Donetti. I am in 10th grade at Yawk Senior High School, and I am playing Babette.
0: It's nice to meet you. Any shout-outs at all?
3: I would like to say hi to my mom and my dad and anyone else who might be listening.
0: Excellent. And who else? Come on up to the mic and see. I wonder if this might be Connor. Could it be? All right. Finally.
4: Hi, my name is Connor Vicari, and I play Chip. I'm 9 years old, and I go to school at Ringgold Elementary School South.
0: Go Rams. Do you want to say hi?
4: Hi. To everyone that knows me, my teacher, Mrs. Costa, and all of my friends.
0: Excellent. Thanks, Connor. Anybody else that we met? Come on up.
5: Hi.
0: It's hard to keep track because you're all wearing purple shirts that say Beauty on the Beast, presented by Mon River Arts. And so I'm doing my best here. Tell me about yourself.
5: Well, my name is Abby Ivanko, and I play Mrs. Potts.
0: And where do you go to school?
5: Oh, I go to school at... Our Lady of Grace Catholic School. So,
0: any shout-outs?
5: Yeah, I'd like to give a shout-out to my mom and my dad for supporting me and taking me to all of my rehearsals and everything, and all my friends. So thank you.
0: Great. Thanks. And let's see. You have not said hello yet. Come on up. We have another one of our male species represented here. This must be Carson, I think.
6: Yeah. Hello, I'm Carson Gregg. I am 11-year-old. I'm 11 years old. I'm in fifth grade. I attend to Whitehall Elementary School in Baldwin, PA. I'd like to give a shout-out to my family and all of my relatives who made this possible for me and support everything that I do.
0: Great job. Thank you. And have we gotten everyone? We've missed one. And then I know that we have an appendix from Jordan, I think. I thought you were going to add something. That's what I meant by appendix. I saw you waving your hands. I didn't mean we were going to remove your appendix. Hi.
7: Hey, last but not least, I'm Olivia Stofik. I go to South Park Middle School, and I'm 13 years old.
0: And any shout-outs?
7: Well, I know Courtney and Maya are listening, so to them and my dad and my brother. And if Emily's listening.
0: And what part do you play?
7: I'm LeFou, like Gaston's sidekick.
0: Now, who can tell me, thank you, who can tell me when the show opens and where it is and the website for ticket information? Your hand came up right away. Come on over, Connor, and give that vital information. I'll give the website. I have that.
4: The play is the weekend before Thanksgiving, so get your tickets right away, please.
0: And where is it going to be?
4: It's Elizabeth, PA. At the Grand Theater.
0: At the Grand Theater. I have Mrs. Hawk's microphone here. She can also add to that. Elizabeth, PA, is where it's going to be?
8: Yes. It's at the Grand Theater in Elizabeth. It is on November 20th at 7:30, 21st at 2 and 6 p.m., and November 22nd at 2 p.m.
0: MonRiverArts.org is the website, and that's on 2nd Avenue,
8: Second Avenue,
0: right?
8: Yep.
0: Excellent. Well, you guys have all done well. There's one more song to come, which is the Mob song. Let me thank you for being here. Did anybody forget to say anything they wanted to say? Come on up to the mic and speak now.
1: Hi, it's Samantha. I'm back. I'd like to give a shout out to my family and my friends and my dad who's waving right now. A shout out to my friend Riley who's listening. Hello.
0: Hi there. Hi.
9: Hi. I would just like to give a shout out to Lori who runs our theater here and gives us this great opportunity because, you know, there's not that many opportunities for kids. And I would also like to give a shout out to our director, our amazing director, Jen, who helped bring the show together. So I would just like to say that because without them, this wouldn't be possible.
0: Thanks.
10: Add to that list, thank you, Daisy. And I love you, Nini and Grandma. And hello, friends. And Alexis Hawk also is our wonderful stage manager. And this couldn't be possible without any of those people.
0: And are there some actors that aren't here? Are there a lot of them?
10: Everybody else, too.
0: Okay.
10: Thank you for your support.
0: So thanks to all of you for coming. And we are ready for your next... you have to go in front of the microphone, or it's just like a tree falling in the furnace, forest. Okay. Here you go. Yeah, we'll try to make sure you can hear a little bit better this time. Okay, so this next song is called Mob Song, and it's presented again with our thanks to Mon River Arts here at the Saturday Light Brigade. We're going to get them all set.
11: I didn't know any better. I'd say you have feelings for this monster.
12: He's not the monster, Gaston. You are.
11: She's as crazy as the old man. She says this creature is her friend. Well, I've hunted wild beasts and I've seen what they could do. The beast will make off with their children, hook them after them in the night.
12: No.
10: He would never do that.
11: Forget the old man. I say we kill the beast.
13: Kill him!
11: We're not safe until he's dead. He'll come stalking us

0: Yeah. Through the mist, through the wood, through the darkness and the shadows. It's a nightmare, but it's one exciting ride. Say a prayer, then we're there at the drawbridge of a castle, and there's something truly terrible inside.
1: It's a beast.

0: and stop us!
1: Oh, Papa, this is all my fault. I have to go back and warn him.
2: I'm coming with you.
1: No!
2: I lost you once. I'm not going to lose you again.
0: We'll rid the village of this beast. Who's with me?
3: I am!
4: I am!
5: Hard to play.

0: Let's kill the beast! Kill the beast! Kill the beast! Kill the beast!
1: Wow. Well, that was amazing. Congratulations again. Give yourselves a round of applause. MonRiverArts.org is how you can get more information. I want to take a moment first and thank you for listening and being with us today. It's a wonderfully busy morning. And Girls of Steel, what you need to know is here we've got a terrific group of girls that are plying their craft with all the different skills necessary for robotics. And there are quite a few of them. And we were just talking off the air a second ago. We'll let you girls kind of take charge of this whole segment because you were here a couple weeks ago before your January 4th event. So why don't we meet each of you, and then we're going to sort of let you take it away.
2: Okay. Hi, I'm Lynn, and I go to the PA Cyber Charter School, and I'm a senior in high school.
3: Hi, I'm Clarissa. I'm a sophomore at the Yellow School.
4: Hi, I'm Gigi. I'm a sophomore at the Yellow School.
5: Hi, I'm Molly, and I'm a sophomore at the Winchester Thurston School.
2: So January 4th was what we call our kickoff event, which is basically the start of our robotics competition, and that's when we get to figure out the game, which has been held secret for about the entire summer. So this year, the game is called Aerial Assist, and it is a really exciting game that really promotes some of the values that FIRST have, like cooperation. Gigi, would you like to explain the game?
4: The game consists of two alliances, which each have three teams on them. And what you're supposed to do is, there is a large ball that is about the size of your regular exercise ball. And you're supposed to pass that to the three team members you have on your alliance. And for each pass, you get 10 points. And the more you pass it, the more points you get. And then there is also a goal that is, I don't know, about a few feet in the air, and you have to shoot the ball into the goal, and that's another 10 points. And in a short period of time, you want to make as many points as possible, and hopefully you get to win and go on to the further competitions.
2: Mm-hmm. So, like, we were looking at this challenge, and we had to figure out how to launch this exercise ball because it is so large. And so we were all thinking of this one idea, and then turns out it doesn't work. So we have to re-figure out what we want to do, and we have to prototype and such. And that's what we're doing right now. In fact, today, after this radio show, we're going to go back to CMU where we work, and we're going to keep designing our robot. And that's what we're, like, really in the midst of. Molly, do you want to explain the prototyping that we've done?
5: Well, some of the prototyping we've done is we've sort of made a makeup shooter, so we know how, so we know different ways that we could do it. So we prototyped using a wheel. We prototyped using bungee cords. Well, it's like bungee cords, but they're surgical tubing. So it's it's stronger and it's more durable, so it doesn't break as easily. We've also done other methods, and Clarissa, would you like to explain some of them?
3: As far as programming?
5: Yes.
3: Yeah, so I'm on the programming team, and we don't really know how the robot's going to work without it in front of us, so we've been trying out, like, programming methods for how it works. So we know that we want, like, a shooter, but we don't know how it's going to work yet, but we're trying to test out, like, different angles it can shoot at in case we're further or closer away to, like, other teams. So, yeah, we're just doing that for now.
2: So this is what a lot of teams are going through. Actually, all the FRC teams, which stands for FIRST Robotics Competition teams, which are high school teams, is going through currently. We're all building our robot. Each team has a specific way they want to design their robot and how they're going to go through build season, which is a 6-week period to finish their robot. So currently, we're on schedule and we're trying to get our robot done and completed so that we are ready for programming and such. The game, though, is really, really unique this year, as in the fact that there's so much cooperation. You have to depend on your teammates very much. And unlike previous years where you could depend on yourself as well as your other teammates, but really on yourself to get points, this year you really have to work with your alliance partner. So during competition, that requires a lot of talking. So Gigi, you want to talk about like how you have to talk to your alliances to get more points?
4: Well, the thing, you know, we were using this word called cooperation. And, you know, when you're playing a game like soccer or whatever, you're always like, we need to win, we need to win, you know, we need to defeat the other team. Well, the thing at first is, while you're playing the games, the people who you are playing against, the other alliance, you're also going to play with them. So you have to be nice and considerate and everything. Communication plays a huge role. Like, when you get your alliance together because you have to figure out a strategy to get as many points. You have to pass the ball to someone. You can if you want to pass the ball to one person twice, but that doesn't mean you're going to get 20 points. You have to pass it to a different person. So what you do is you get together, you figure out your strategy, you say this person is going to pass to this person's going to travel this, you know, many feet, and then you have to choose someone who's gonna, you know, shoot the ball, and it's a really, really, you know, tough decision sometimes, because you're in a competition setting, you want to get as many points as possible.
2: Mm-hmm. Cooperation is actually one of the very unique things about FIRST, and it's for the benefit of everybody, so everybody can have fun and enjoy. And actually, there's some really, when I first entered, there were some really surprising things that teams did for other teams. For example, Molly can explain the times that other teams came over and helped us fix our robot when it was broken, even though we were going to go against them the next match.
5: Like, one time one of our parts got, we needed a part for our robot, and so we made an announcement. I personally did not expect any other team to come since we were ready for a match. We were ready to go against them. But another team came along that was on the other alliance, and they came over to help us with our robot to get it working. So I didn't expect it. Like, on, like Gigi mentioned, soccer, you wouldn't expect the other team to give you like a shin guard to help you so you could play the game. But this time they really did and showed a lot of gracious professionalism, which FIRST does really promote.
2: So FIRST is just a really unique competition, not only because it's robotics, but because it has so many important values that to teach. And competitions are actually really, really fun. And there's going to be one in Pittsburgh at Caltech University. And the competitions are not what you would expect for a robotics competition, but they are great. Like, Carissa had a great time last year. She was going crazy with fun. Do you want to explain, like, last year's competition?
3: It's crazy. Just the energy in the room and, like, everyone, like, I mean, there's so much cheering going on. Even, like, teams you've never heard of, you're cheering for them. And it's really just a great experience. It was one of the best days of my life.
2: Mm-hmm. And it's big here, but the World Championships, which is in St. Louis, it's even bigger. It's a huge stadium in St. Louis. There's 400 FRC teams, but FIRST Championships is not just our division. It's the FTC team, which is another high school division. There's the FLL, which is the middle school division. There's Junior FLL, which is the kindergarten preschool edition. And everybody's there for a three-day competition. It is humongous. I mean, walking from the what we call the pits, where you fix your robot, to the field, it's like a 10-minute trek. It's really fast, like really far, so you have to run if you want to get there in 5 minutes. But I mean, it is just so much fun, and it's just so much positive energy. I mean, Molly, do you want to talk more about this positive energy that exists?
5: Yeah, when I went there, it was my first year, and I was really excited because I got to see the robot I made compete. And usually you see these football teams compete, and they work out for themselves, but you didn't actually input anything onto their team. But when you actually put your hands on the robot and you made something, it gets really exciting, and that's what all the other teams are doing as well. So all the people are cheering in the stands, and everyone's really lighthearted. Like, other teams, you would see them, they could be angry, like they didn't win the match, but in FIRST, everyone's really excited, no matter if they won, they lost, or their robot might not be working. They're always happy, and they always carry this very light atmosphere.
1: I think one of the things, and Gigi, you have something to add, I see, but it's this whole cooperation concept. It's really about fairness, and the one of you said gracious professionalism, Molly said, and it really should provide lots of people of all ages and backgrounds with a lot of hope for the future. You can compete, you can do it in a friendly and gracious way, and it's just a terrific to see that. Chi-Chi, you were going to add something if I didn't already make you forget it.
4: No, it's okay. Yeah, during the competitions, it's just so intense. Everyone's morale is just like up the wall. You know, you're in the pits and you're trying, you know, if your robot fell over while you were doing the competition, like you're trying to fix it, and then people are, you know, swarming everywhere. There's robots just like rolling by everywhere. You know, people are screaming, like,
2: screaming.
4: "Go, robots!" Oh. Like, like rooting for their team number. You know, and then there's like a blue alliance and a red alliance, and like some people cheer for the blue alliance, some people cheer for the red alliance. It's just so intense, like. If you had never gone to one of these things, you would think, oh, you know, it's like a bunch of nerds in like this, you know, gym or something who are all, you know, in a pit together competing with these robots. But really, it's like
2: a sporting event.
4: It is a sporting event. Like, if you would go to a baseball game or something, like, there is no difference in, like...
2: There's actually absolutely no difference.
4: Yeah, like, the same, you know, competitive energy.
2: Cheering, cheering, yelling, there's posters everywhere. There's also, like, just dancing. Like, in the corner, there's somebody playing a song and they're dancing, going back and forth. Yeah. We actually have video of that. Yeah. Our team dancing.
4: Cotton Eye Joe all the time.
1: Oh, I love it. Well, we just have about 30 seconds left. I want you to come back and let's keep in touch throughout this whole process.
2: Yeah,
1: okay?
2: Totally.
1: And we could even do some phone-ins if appropriate. And I just want to make sure you realize you're talking or you're hearing Molly and Lynn and Clarissa and Gigi from Winchester, Thurston, PA Cyber, Ellis, and Atlas, respectively. And we just have a couple seconds. I knew this was going to go quickly. First of all, you guys take over a radio program very well. I'm glad that you just sort of took things. You certainly probably interviewed each other better than I would have. Were you going to add something, Molly? It looked like I had cut you off.
5: No, I just want to say, like last time, thank you to everyone who's made everything possible. First, who's made me realize that I want to go into engineering, my mentors who's helped me learn, and my parents for being there all the time.
2: Yeah, same. Just mentors and, you know, my other teammates who just all make this possible, and we just have a really great time.
4: Yeah. And CMU for, you know, letting us use their, you know, amazing facilities, some of, like, the best in the world. So, I mean, that is such an honor to be working alongside these engineers who are, like, building Mars rovers and stuff.
1: Well, you're representing some of the best in Pittsburgh and the region. Keep in touch, and good luck throughout the process. Thank you.
2: Thank you.
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1: Do you know a song that goes... 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

0: It's Matthew Ryan Miramontes, and I'm here with
1: Serena Zetz.
0: And we are at
1: the Andy Warhol's Youth Invasion.
0: And what are some of the things that you've seen so far?
1: I've seen a lot of kids making balloon animals and taking them around the museum, which is pretty cool. I like how it interacts with the art. And we also have a pretty talented magician floating around.
0: A magician?
1: Yeah.
0: And what floor is he on?
1: He is on this floor, actually. He's in the suit.
0: Is he the man with the clown costume on?
1: No. He is right there.
0: Is there anything else that you're looking forward to tonight?
1: I'm looking forward to seeing a lot of the bands. There's one that I'm especially looking forward to called Wolfblood. They're an all-girl punk group, and they're really good.
0: All right. I'm here again at the Youth Invasion at the Andy Warhol Museum, and I'm here again with
1: Serena Zetz.
2: All right. Hello, everybody. We're at Wolfblood. We're... Thank you. We're almost an all-girl cover band, although we do some originals tonight. And we'll be doing one tonight. And we just want to take a second to thank Luke for filling in for us, for not only this show, but many shows. Thank you so much, Luke. This next one's an original. It's called Think Again. We hope you enjoy it.

0: I've already introduced Olivia and Luke, and we on drums we have Eva. And I'm Allison. Also, if you want to follow us, we're Wolfblood on Instagram, Facebook, Twitter.
1: We don't have a Twitter.
0: Well, not anymore. We don't have a Twitter. Okay, Facebook and Instagram, but it's BLUD. So hit us up.
2: So this is Matthew Maramontes, and I'm reporting live from the Youth Invasion at Pittsburgh, or with Youth Express at the Andy Warhol Museum, and I'm here with.
0: Oh, I'm Allison.
3: I'm Eva.
4: I'm Olivia.
2: And what instruments do you guys play?
0: I play mainly guitar in this band, and then
3: I play drums.
4: I play guitar.
2: And I saw you guys had some covers of Rage Against the Machine and the Black Keys. How did you guys go about picking those different songs to play?
0: Well, we kind of picked songs that like people knew, but also like artists that we really liked both together, really. So.
2: And I saw a move for original songs. Is there more original songs being written in the future, or are you just kind of sticking with the couple that you have right now?
0: We're definitely working on more originals, and we're hoping to record an EP very soon with our originals.
2: Do you guys have a website where people could check out your music or any shows coming up that people could see you at?
0: We have our Instagram with Wolfblood with BLUD, and then our Facebook is the same thing. And we don't have any shows in May, but we have a lot coming up in June and over the summer, and we're really excited.
2: And any words on the future of Wolfblood?
0: I don't know. I think look out for us. We're all girl band. We're ready to rock. Anything you want to add?
2: Hey, well, check out Wolfblood. They're sick. And this is Matthew Maramontes, and I'm reporting live at the Youth Invasion at the Andy Warhol Museum.

0: 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I'm an 11th grade at Montour High School, and you're listening to Youth Express. 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
2: Hi, my name is Adrian, and I'm a 12th grade student at City High. 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The piece I will be discussing is for the Leadership, Excellence, Access, and Persistence Program's End of the Year Showcase. I am a poet and music artist, and I like to write about my feelings and personal experience, and I joined this program to express how I feel to others and hopefully help others too. Someone that inspires me is XXXTentacion because he spoke about mental health, bettering yourself, and stopping violence, and having peace, and he also created a community where everyone are friends. I create music to help spread awareness about mental health, drug abuse, and gun violence, all these things that has affected me personally, and I also want to create a community where everyone are friends and don't feel left out. I hope my final product spreads awareness about mental health and to show people to take it seriously and don't ignore it. Get help before it's too late. Thank you for listening. This is Adrian signing out.
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3: Tell us your favorite song. 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
5: My favorite song from Benson Boone is Mystical Magical.
3: Mystical Magical.
5: Yeah.
3: How does the song make you feel?
5: Happy.
3: Happy?
5: Yeah.
3: What's your favorite class?
4: Math.
5: Me and Mrs. Granger used the student council. I see a lot of young people there. I was playing bocce with the younger people.
3: Tell me what you're thankful for, John.
6: Singing, eating, and playing with toys. And see Skylar play with Maurice.
3: Tell them about Maurice.
4: Maurice is a boy in our class. He's not here.
5: I'm thankful for praying with my family. I went to go see my three cousins. We were playing outside for a little bit. I ate Thanksgiving and start cooking some food with my parents.
4: Thankful for my cousin. We eat turkey and
3: mashed potatoes.
4: Mashed potatoes and mac and cheese. And then we ate pumpkin pie.
7: What do you want for Christmas?
5: A black Xbox.
3: Oh.
5: My white one broke.
3: Is there any jerseys you want?
6: Yes, it's Giants and Patriots, Colts, Falcons, and basketball. I'm going to wear my shirts to school.
3: What's your favorite Christmas song?

0: What you gave to me?
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0: On the third day of Christmas, what you gave to me? Three friends had two turtle dogs and a partridge and a pear tree.
2: We have a pro here, everyone. Thank you. Give a round of applause for all the students and everybody in this room.
3: Hello. My name is Amina, and I'm a 12th grade student at City High. You are listening to an artist statement recorded in the Youth Media Center at SLB Radio. The piece I will be discussing is for the Leadership, Excellence, Access, and Persistence Program's End of the Year Showcase. To be honest, I'm not really into art, or I'm not really an artsy person, unless I am kind of in the space of it, or like I'm forced to draw something, or like writing, I'm not really good at that. So if it's something that's given to me, I will try my best to achieve that art piece to make it, you know, readable, look good, or make it colorful, whatever it is that I need it to be an art piece. I do like to put my creativity to the test. Whenever I try my hardest to like come up with like a piece or like you know, writing, I try to think of ways to be different. Obviously, I'm not an artsy person. Like, I try to step out of my comfort zone whenever it comes to, like, drawing and stuff like that. So whenever I work hard on a piece and I feel like it's done or I feel very good about it, you know, I probably ask for second opinions just to see what I should add, you know, because I do want it to look the best possible. Obviously, nothing's perfect, but I want it to look like I've worked hard on it and I put every thought in my brain into it as well. I don't really have a specific art style that I follow or that I look up to or an artist that I look up to. I just go with the flow. I just go with whatever is given to me, or if like I'm in school and we're doing like maybe stations and they're like, oh, do this for like a grade, I will try my best to like put my creativity into it, even though I'm not really into that. Like, especially with art, I probably am the worst at it. Like, I'm just genuinely being honest, but I do feel like whenever I do my art styles, it usually goes with like writing. I'm not really good at writing, but I will literally try my best. So I don't have like a specific art style that I follow. I just do whatever pops up on my mind. Like, you know, I really love drawing flowers. So if it's like, oh, you can free draw or something, I will like draw leaves, flowers, and like just agricultural things that just pop up in my mind. Whatever piece I decide to create, I want people to feel like, wow, like I really want to put people in shock or like in like disbelief. Like, I want people to get excited of like the surprise of what I just made, or I want like reactions out of people. Like, I feel like I don't really do that often, but obviously like whenever I do create like any type of art piece, I do get that sometimes, but I also feel like I don't do enough. Like last showcase, I wasn't really happy about my art piece, although I worked very hard on it and I was really anxious about the whole thing. But surprisingly, I was shocked that many people loved it, and like, you know, it really made me feel better about my art piece. So that's how I want it to make others feel. Like, although I don't like it, I know there are people out there who would. I would definitely say a fear that I have about my project would probably be like not having enough color on it, not putting too much effort, because I do want to put as much effort into it as I can, so like people actually learn or like see something out of it or get something out of the art piece and like, wow, find it interesting or whatever, and they talk about it. Like, you know, I don't want it to be boring. That's what I want. And honestly, I do want, right now, I am thinking of writing a poem, because, like, I'm just not, like, sure if I want to make going the same route as drawing something again, like making an art piece. Like, I want to write. Like, I'm not really good at writing, but I really want to put my writing skills to the test once more. So maybe make it lengthy. And also, I want to talk about my life. I honestly want to talk about my life, or just me as a person in general, my thoughts, my feelings, and like how it is to be a young Black Muslim girl in this day and age, or just dealing with mental health, like something around that. I don't know.
4: My name is Kiyama. I'm in second grade at the Environmental Charter School in Pittsburgh, Pennsylvania. Recycling makes me concerned about the future of the world, and here's why. Did you know every year we fill enough garbage trucks to form a line that will stretch from the Earth halfway to the moon? Instead of throwing too many things away, I wish people would recycle. If people don't throw everything in the landfill, our landfill will be full of garbage, so you should recycle. Also, did you know you can make stuff when you recycle? For example, did you know that you can turn a can into a shirt? Metal things and plastic things could be recycled to make new toys for kids, too. Also, if you throw things away, there will be less room on Earth to do other things. Sometimes people reuse stuff too. If there are too many toys in your house, you could reuse them, recycle them. Finally, remember that throwing too many things away impacts all of us. And I think we could work together to make the world a better place. This is Kiana for the Environmental Charter School, second grade persuaders.
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7: I listen to Mac Miller. Hey, I love him. I listen to Morgan Wallen, too. Have you guys ever heard about Tate McRae?
5: I know, like, one or two songs.
6: I've been listening to Rod Wave.
11: Oh. I've been broke so many times, I don't know what to feel.
6: So I have a YouTube Shorts account, right? And I make funk songs, right? And then I make troll face edits out of the funk songs, right? And I post them on YouTube Shorts, and I get a bunch of views. My last video, I got 20 views. 15 of them were from my cousins. 4 of them were from my mom's, and then 7 of them were from my dog.
5: Well, I'm not really making

0: I try to make music for that, but it's like do do do do do do do, and like that. 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
1: Finn.
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5: Daphne. Zoe.
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6: Hello, my name is Shailese, and I'm a 12th grade student at City Charter High School. 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This piece I will be discussing is for the Leadership Excellence Access and Persistence Program's End of Year Showcase. So, I am someone that likes to work with a plethora of different mediums that I really like. Like, I love music, I like to make music and listen to music. I write, I draw, I paint, I sculpt, and I sing sometimes, but I also love to dance. And I still struggle with, like, what I favor the most. But overall, I aim to bring out, like, a silenced perspective and to show more awareness to the internal factors to someone's life and how what's going on the inside can affect someone and how sometimes you can't focus on the outside world because of how much is going on inside, you know? The main mediums that I use that inspire me are music, written work, and dance. Music because people are drawn to what they like to hear, because listening is like really easy for most rather than like reading. It's more efficient. You can do it pretty much anywhere. And if people like what they're hearing, they're going to be more inclined to hear it. Written work is something that's very, it's very underrated in my opinion. And when something is written or stored, I feel like that's eternal. Like those words become eternal. Be it like a script, a memoir, a book, something of that nature. It doesn't go anywhere. Even if it gets written down repeatedly, it doesn't go anywhere. And dance, I feel, is a very underrated art form. Like, a lot of people do it, but I don't really see people considering it as art, you know? It explores self-expression and storytelling through a more physical way that a lot of people may not understand. And like I said, I'm a dancer. I've been a dancer since I was, what, 3, 4? And I've explored all different kinds, be it hip-hop, contemporary, lyrical, jazz, acro. A lot of different kinds of dance can bring about a different feeling, a different mood, a different vibe. You can do so much with dancing, even if it's just like a little TikTok dance that you see that you want to that you want to recreate. It still brings about an energy depending on how you do it and how well you do it. Yes, confidence does matter. It may not even be like the knowledge of knowing how to dance, but I love to dance because it just helps me bring my attention away from the world. It helps me de-stress just a little bit. And music kind of ties into that because music is something that I loved my entire life. I've been raised around it. I love it. I play a lot of instruments like drums, guitar, electric and acoustic. I play violin, viola, clarinet, saxophone. I know all of these instruments. And even just listening to it, like, I can barely explain how much I love it. It's just so astonishing to me. Making it and listening to it are both really great. It's a different kind of passion. It just sticks. Like, it sounds great. There's many different ways you can make music, be it through instrument or even with household items or just yourself. It's just so broad and it's so beautiful. Like, I love music a lot. I feel like it's just who I am. And before this gets a little bit long, I'm Shailese, and this is me signing off. Thank you.
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0: name is Chuck Weiss, and I am a 12th grade student at City High. You are listening to the artist statement recorded in the Youth Media Center at SLB Radio. The piece I will be discussing is for Leadership, Excellence, Access, and Persistence Program End of the Year Showcase. To be honest, I've never been the artist type. I went into this program to challenge myself and to prove to myself that I can accomplish things even when I'm not comfortable in the situation. It's really hard to be able to look at the bigger picture when you think everything is wrong and that you can't do it. I think it wasn't art, like an artist that inspired me or any type of art. It was more of myself or my inner self. I think I want to be artistic and I want to be able to do things in the arts, but I've blocked myself off so many times from doing it because I didn't think it would fit the standard for artistry in this day and age, which is not true. I know that's not true, but it was kind of hard to like see it. For my project, it will mostly be about self-healing because I think self-healing is such a interesting concept, and I think it's really not talked about as it should be. I think people look at it as a way of like, if you do this, then you'll be okay, and that you'll be the better version of yourself after through and through. But self-healing is, it feels really hard sometimes, and it generally is not that easy as people make it out to be, especially when you are confronting something that really is personal and that you haven't confronted in a long time. I wouldn't say that I do struggle with self-healing, and it does kind of get in the way of personal life choices and stuff like that, but I think one day I'll get there, and this is one of the steps I can take to get to that point where I can look back and know that I was able to do it. And I might not be fully recovered after it, but at least I'll feel a little more better after completing it. I really don't know what my project is going to be yet. I've been like thinking of ideas. One of my ideas was to have a plant and cut it every month and then keep growing it over and over to watch as it keeps growing back and it doesn't like wilt away. Or I was going to get 3 jars and then smash one of them and then smash another one and put it back together and then leave the other one as normal. And the reason behind this is just, I think it will show that process of healing yourself, but not like to the point where you're going to be perfect again, because nobody's perfect and you never ever will be perfect. But it will heal you enough to the point where you're able to live your life to the best you can, even after everything. And it's kind of like a way of like showing that the process, that's a process that won't stop. I mean, you can self-heal from things from like past and stuff, but you're always going to have to self-heal from something for the rest of your life. New things, future things, past, present tense, it doesn't matter. You're always going to have to heal over something because the world is not a really good place sometimes. And it's really hard to be in a world like that. But I think after this project, I think I'll feel more better about everything. And I think I'll be way more confident in myself to be able to say what I want to say to the world without being afraid of being judged or afraid that I'm in the wrong for believing and thinking what I believe in. Thank you.
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5: I listen to a variation of music. I listen to a lot of pop, and I would say alt music.
6: I don't have a specific genre. I just like whatever I like.
1: I listen to a lot of stuff. It's like, I sometimes listen to Taylor Swift, but I mainly like Chapel Roan and Girl in Red and Billie Eilish.
7: I listen to Mac Miller. Hey, I love him. I listen to Morgan Wallen, too. Have you guys ever heard about Tate McRae?
6: I know, like, one or two songs.
2: I've been listening to Rod Wave. I've been broke so many times, I don't know what to feel. So I have a YouTube Shorts account, right? And I make funk songs, right? And then I make troll face edits out of the funk songs, right? And I post them on YouTube Shorts, and I get a bunch of views. My last video, I got 20 views. 15 of them were from my cousins. 4 of them were from my mom's. And then 7 of them were from my dog.
1: Well, I'm not really making my own music, but I take singing lessons, and I'm doing a little bit of piano in that. I mainly just do singing of songs that I like and I already know.
5: I am learning how to play the piano or the keyboard. I am interested in music in like a band way. I don't really have a plan for what I want to do with it.
7: I like to make music, but like I like to make Notre Dame music. Like, you know Notre Dame, the college, right? So like their theme songs, like I try to make music for that, but it's like doo doo doo doo doo doo doo and like that. Yeah, it's pretty cool.
3: I make beats for Osama-san. He makes a song out of the beats and he sends it back to me and I can listen to it and then he releases it.
2: Go check out my Lil Boo-Boo Funk remix. 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
7: Mason.
3: Finn.
5: Leah.
6: Daphne. Zoe.
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12: Something that deserves love in our school is Global Education Week. 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
4: Pickleball at the end of the school year, our pickleball tournament. 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
6: It's usually on the last day for seniors, too, so it's kind of like a wrap-up of the whole year.
12: Somebody who I think we should respect and, like, acknowledge in the football team is Cooper Duffy. He's a freshman on the football team. He's a really good player.
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11: Shout out to Miss Tungate for making us this field trip.
8: And her Block 7 class. It's great.
11: Yes.
4: For Youth Express, this is Paz.
8: Nico.
9: Sasha.
10: Emily.
11: Kayla.
12: And Atesh.
13: My name is Isabella. And I'm in second grade at the Environmental Charter School in Pittsburgh, Pennsylvania. Pollution makes me concerned about the future of the world, and here's why. Instead of polluting, I wish people would make better environmental choices. The air quality is being affected by the choices people make. For example, people should drive less and carpool more. Also, instead of smoking, people could do a hobby so they wouldn't be polluting. Another reason people should stop polluting is that pollution causes illnesses. Specifically, many people suffer illnesses such as asthma, lung disease, and other respiratory infections. Pollution impacts all of us. I think we could work together to make the world a better place. This is Isabella for the Environmental Charter School, second grade persuaders.
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6: Hasnia,
15: Jacquees,
14: and today we'll be talking about what are your plans for the future and college-wise. Hasnia, do you want to go first?
6: Okay, well, obviously, I am going to college. Don't know where yet. This is very sensitive information, but I just found out I got deferred from my top choice this morning as I was driving here. But I get my actual decision in 2 weeks from my top choice. So hopefully all goes well there. Am a little nervous, did have to go to the bathroom and let out a little cry, but I'm good now. So I'm pretty okay. I'm doing fine.
15: I'm not going to college, actually. I don't want to go. Or at least I don't want to go now. I'll probably go in, like, a year or two, whatever happens. But I'm more worried about, like, after school, I'm ready to leave. I'm ready to get out of the state. As soon as we graduate and I get them papers, I'm gone. No one's seeing me no more. Maybe I'll come back, like, every once in a while, but no. And I don't know. I'm just ready to just go.
14: Do you plan to, like, work at all during it, or do you plan to just, like, take your gap year?
15: I'm working right now, and I already have saved, like, $5,000. And I'm telling you, once it hits, I'm gone. And I'm going to be doing whatever. And then I'll probably come back and go to, like, CMU or something. I don't know. Whatever accepts me.
14: Mm-hmm. That eats. For me, I don't know where I want to go yet. I actually went to, my top choice was Pennsylvania College of Art and Design. I went and I toured it. Worst thing I think I've ever looked at. The dorms were like shoe boxes, and I'm pretty sure I saw a roach in the toilet on the one dorm. So like, I don't know. It was bad. Like, the school itself was so nice. Like, the classes, the way they teach, it was so nice. But oh God, those dorms. Oh no. If I went there, I'd have to live off campus. So I currently don't know where I want to go. I'm lost. The waves have taken me and I'm gone. I don't know where I want to go. All I know is I want to go for graphic design and something in the art related, but no clue where.
10: Okay, quick question for all of us. What are some fears that you have for college right now, or just after high school?
14: My number one is dorms. That dorm, after seeing that, and just being away from home for 4 years, like, on my own, kind of scares me, because all the schools that I've been looking at are, like, 6 hours away, like, in Philadelphia, so, like, I'm not going to be anywhere near home, so it's, like, being on my own for the first time, I'm just a little scared to be all by myself.
15: Not going to lie, I'm more afraid of, like, if I do leave, that I don't come back. Like, if I leave, and then, like, I actually like where I am, I probably won't come back, and that's really hurtful because I love my family, and I would still love to, like, have a connection with them. But once I leave, and that connection's going to be gone, because I'm not going to text anyone. I'm not going to call anyone. I don't want to do none of that. I'm just ready to basically focus on me, and that was it.
14: What about you?
10: I think mine is a little mix of both, because I am scared of leaving, but, like, I'm happy to leave at the same time, because I'm not trying to be in Pittsburgh, but I am definitely a little happy to get away from my family, but at the same time, I'm a little like, aw. But I think the pros outweigh the cons.
14: Mm-hmm. It's okay, though, because when that Christmas break comes and you're stuck at home for, like, 2 weeks straight, you'll be like, ready to go back. You'll be ready to go back. I think another thing that's, like, scaring me is, like, the course, like, classwork on top of that, because I want to go to art, and I already know I'm going to get paintings assigned and this and that. I'm just not ready for that.
10: Because that's, like, finding motivation to, like, yes, actually, like, put in creative work outside of just, like, actual, like, academic work. Mm-hmm. You actually have to find, like, the motivation to do something that's, like,
15: don't you have to, like, follow a criteria?
14: Yeah, yeah, like, rubrics. That's going to be a big pain for me. Mm-hmm. Okay, thank you guys for listening to our podcast on our plans for the future in college. Peace out. Hello, my name is Bray, and I'm a 12th grade student at City Charter High School. You are listening to an artist statement recorded in the Youth Media Center at SLB Radio. This piece I will be discussing is for the Leadership Excellence Access and Persistence Program's End of Year Showcase, aka LEAP. Who am I as an artist? I would call myself a free-going artist. I create when I per se want to without having to have a meaning behind it. Why I want to be a part of this program, what makes me want to be a part of this program, is being able to express my feelings through art and storytelling, especially the topics that I'm scared to talk about. Next, what art or artist excites me? Basically anything. A lot of what inspires me to create my art is my own being and my family around me. Why create this piece? We haven't started on our piece making just yet, but when we do, I would like to talk about the homophobia in the world, as it's something that I face daily, and I kind of just came to terms with it, and I want to express how that can make someone feel about themselves. And lastly, for my final project, I want to step out of my comfort zone, making it way larger than any other piece I have worked on before, and I hope that I will be able to express and show these feelings through it. But the only fear that I would have is not finishing it on time, but that's also a fear for time to come. All right, thank you guys for listening.
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17: Hello, my name is Zara, and I'm a 12th grade student at City Charter High School. You are listening to an artist statement recorded at the Youth Media Center at SLB Radio. The piece I will be discussing is for the Leadership Excellence Access and Persistence Program's End of Year Showcase. I am an artist who uses art as an emotional outlet or as a diary. I want to get better in drawing and sculpture and all other media that I can get my hands on to teach others to use art in a way similar to the way I use it, in a way that you can barf up all your feelings, and make them something tangible. Some of my inspirations are Louis Wayne, famous for drawing all sorts of psychedelic style cats, big on cats, old comics, cartoons, indie animation, graffiti art are all very big inspirations because they are all very raw and focusing on representation and putting yourself out there. For my purpose and audience, I'd say I want this to reach anyone who can see themselves in me or sees me as someone similar to them or as an inspiration. I want to throw my feelings out there completely raw and disturbing and messy and just real. I want people to relate to and question and analyze and kind of be like shocked or disturbed by my art. One of my favorite quotes is, "Art is meant to comfort the disturbed and disturb the comfortable." Visualizing my final project, I feel like it's going to be much different than last year. Last year was definitely influenced by my family and my identity on a geographical sense. I did my project about how being Palestinian has affected my life. But this year, I think I want to do it about me and not who I am in the sense that how the world describes me. I want to do me from the inside out. I want it to be as raw and messy and confusing and kind of ugly, like as my sketchbooks can be sometimes. I don't want it to be made for anyone else. I want it to be made for me, and I want it to be something that I'm putting myself out there and people can interpret it how they will, but I'm not going to make something easily digestible. I want it to be a challenge. That's all for me, and that was my artist statement.
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19: Hi, I'm Lena, a German exchange student.
20: Hi, I'm Jana, and I'm also from Germany.
21: I'm Annabelle, I'm from Mount Lebanon.
22: I'm Nolan, I'm also from Mount Lebanon.
23: Hi, I'm Tony, and I'm from Germany.
24: I'm Sam, and I'm also from Germany.
25: I'm Jolina, and I'm also from Germany.
26: I'm Greta, and I'm also a German exchange student.
18: We're students from Mount Lebanon High School and Stiftisches Gymnasium from Germany, and today we'll be discussing the similarities and differences between our cultures, lifestyles, and schools. So to start, what are some things you have learned through being a part of a multinational classroom?
23: So being part of a multinational classroom has like really shown me obviously the differences between the education systems from Germany and the US, as well as like people behave different because it's like different social norms and yeah, stuff like that. It's been really interesting so far.
18: In a positive or negative way?
23: I wouldn't really define it as either positive or negative. I like both of them. So yeah, it's rather neutral and different than good or bad.
19: Yeah, I can totally agree to that because it's very similar to home. It's just, I don't know, like the first days that I've been here, I didn't even realize that I'm in a new country. How did you feel when like you arrived here?
26: It was very strange. It all felt like a fever dream for some time, I think, just because, yeah, you had to adapt to a new school system. Everything was so busy. I think schools in the US are definitely bigger than schools in Germany, and like the halls were so crowded and busy, and it was just, yeah.
19: Yeah, it looks like an airport, almost. Like
26: yeah, it does.
18: Yeah. Yeah, and they have like 1,500 people for just four grades. That's insane.
20: Mm-hmm. Yeah, to add to that point, also, the first football game was like just in the movies, kind of.
19: Yeah.
20: That was like my experience.
18: Yeah, I think like most of the stuff I've seen is just like in the movies. The neighborhoods, the streets, it's crazy.
21: To like go off what you said, what like American stereotypes do you think like are accurate?
18: Are accurate? Mm-hmm. The school ones. When you go through the halls, you see like everyone doing their own thing. And I'm not sure, I've never seen it, but I'm pretty sure there's a lot of, not a lot, but there's bullying in your school. I'm pretty sure of it. And it's not like that in our school, that I'm aware of, not in our grade.
19: No, I think that we're pretty like close to each other and get along very good. Yeah, but like another stereotype that I can think of was the food. I don't want to sound like strange or anything, but we sometimes could be a bit controversial that you have like radioactive food. That's not true. Like I'm still alive. But it's, yeah, I had to get used to it at first. Yeah.
23: Adding on to the point Lena mentioned before, I think having like consistent close friend groups is really difficult, considering that the like grades are like they consist of so many people in comparison to Germany, since we're like 100 people I think in our grade, mm-hmm. and everyone knows each other. But yeah, that's probably difficult if you have like four times as many people in your grade as we have in Germany.
18: For me, what I thought is that the school is like way more commercial, if you could say it like that, because like you have like 600 people more than us, but it's way bigger. You're way more focused on sports. And like I went to the principal's office with my exchange student and was like crazy. I felt like I was in our school, it's like way more familiar. You know everyone. You know the mm-hmm. secretariats. You know the principal very, very well. And it didn't feel like that. So, yeah, that's what I think of the school. It's like way bigger, and so it's like way less familiar.
19: What did you guys think about when you were in the German school? Like, what was surprising to you?
22: It was like a lot smaller than ours, like a lot less people. And like everybody knew each other. And it just like felt more friendly than our schools. Like ours are just so big and they can feel intimidating at times. So it was just like, I feel like I like that better than how like big and like Felix said, commercial our school is.
21: Mm-hmm. For me, it reminded, German schools reminded me more of like university and college, because of here we like go every single day from like 7 to 3. And in Germany, like some days we went in earlier, or some days we came in later, and some days we only had like 2 classes. And I like that structure a bit more.
18: So we talked about the food. Americans, what do you think about the German food?
19: Or have you ever like tried like typical German food?
21: Yeah, I've had schnitzel. I think schnitzel is really good. The host family I stayed with, their mother made it like from scratch. So I got to like pound the meat, and I thought that was really fun. I've tried sauerkraut. I don't like that. It's too sour for me.
19: Yeah, I know many German people that don't even like it, so mm-hmm. I get that.
22: I would also have to agree on the schnitzel. It was really good.
18: Yeah, what I think is the biggest difference, so I'm here for 1 week now, so 7 days, and there was one day where we ate at home and the family cooked, and the other days we ate fast food. Like, it's a lot different in Germany. It's like an event when my mom gets McDonald's or something like that.
21: Yeah.
18: Sometimes we order like fast food, but it's not that fast as the fast food in America, if you know what I mean. It's like, you know, kebab and gyros, it's like, I think it's more healthy than the things you get here in America. But do you think of that it's a problem like that, or do you just like accept it and it's not that big of a deal for you, or in general people you know?
21: I think a lot of Americans eat fast food because, especially high schoolers, because we have so many extracurriculars and we can't sit down for like 2 hours or an hour and eat dinner with everyone else. We have to go to sports, like practices, or we have, especially if you're a junior or a senior, you have to do a lot of extracurriculars for college in order to get into that. And we work after school a lot. So it's more of a convenience to get it instead of like prepping an actual meal and having it.
19: What I did like about, or what I do like about the American food is the, like compared to German cafeteria food, it's amazing. Like the sandwiches, you get to mm-hmm. like choose what you want to have on top of it. Yeah, I liked it so far.
18: Yeah, in Germany you have like 2 meals you can choose from and you get them like, and in America you can like choose from a whole counter and you can choose if you want a chicken or you want pizza, mm-hmm. and it's crazy. It looks all delicious.
20: Yeah, but it's also because in America, everyone has like a lunch period. So everyone eats in the school. In Germany, it's only like mostly the younger kids. And like all the others don't really eat the meal, just like snacks from the cafeteria.
24: Yeah, but the difference in Germany is that older graders
0: like people in the higher grades are allowed to go outside of the school so they can go and eat out. So I think that's why our school like doesn't really offer much of variety of food.
21: Yeah, in America, you're not allowed to leave the school and all the doors are locked. And if you want to come in after the doors are closed, you have to come in through like the principal's office in order to get in. And it's for safety reasons.
19: Yeah. Do you think that it is like logical and effective?
21: Yeah, I think so, especially with the prevalent threat of gun violence that America specifically has. And like earlier in this year, our school had a day off because a kid threatened to bring a gun in, and so they had to shut down the school.
19: Oh.
21: So, and we also have drills like every month about, sometimes we leave the school and we go to a set location, like a church that the whole grade goes to, or we just have drills in the classroom where we like stand in the corner and lock the door. But it's, yeah, that's definitely a major difference between cultures.
18: Yeah, so what is your opinion about that? Because like, what I've experienced, there's a lot of police here. Mm-hmm. Like everywhere I've been, it's a lot of police. It's not like that in Germany. You see, like, it's called Ordnungsamt in Germany. These are like the people that are too not good enough for police, so they have like the job of giving tickets for wrong parking or something like that. But police, you don't see that very often. And what I was most shocked about was like, I've seen police in school. Like I was at lunch and there was a police officer sitting right there. And I think that most people, like, they say, yeah, it's because of safety. But are you only safe here in America if there is a police officer with you, or what's it like?
21: Yeah, we actually have like, how many do we have? We have like four.
22: Four, yeah.
21: Yeah, we have four police officers that are in the school. And one stays in there. I think they stay in there the whole day, but then they kind of hang out in the lunch center court because everyone is in there. And they like speak to the students every beginning of the year about gun safety particularly, and like evacuation drills and stuff like that. And you'll see them actually like anywhere in a school event. You'll see them at homecoming, they're there too. And I think that it does feel a little bit safer with them, although I still think it is very easy for our school to bring a weapon in if you really wanted to. I know there are some schools that have metal detectors outside, so it will stop you if you bring a weapon in. But our school doesn't have that, so if someone really wanted to, they could just bring it like in a backpack. So then I don't know what the police would do in that situation.
18: Yeah, I've also heard that Mount Lebanon High School is pretty safe and the neighborhood is pretty safe. What is the difference between Mount Lebanon neighborhoods and other American neighborhoods that divide them?
21: I think mainly there's like not a really close gun store. It's a bit harder to get one. There's one in Bethel, I think, but that's a neighborhood over. And so I think it's just lack of convenience, to be honest.
19: Can I say something to that question?
21: Mm-hmm.
19: We went to Washington, D.C. a few days ago, and we were walking around also a bit later, and it was already dark. And I also did that when we were here. And I figured that many people know each other here and they're all very friendly. I haven't met one like unfriendly person in the 1 week that I've already been here. But in Washington, it was a bit different, yeah. Walking through a big, big city, not alone, but just like with a small group of girls, I think. Yeah.
22: I feel like it's more dangerous in like the cities to walk alone because there's definitely more like drug use and like people doing bad stuff. And like there's also always homeless people who aren't always so nice to you. And that can be really dangerous. But in like our community, Mount Lebanon, like she said, it's everybody knows each other. It's like super friendly and it's like a lot more safe than more urban areas.
21: Yeah, people in Mount Lebanon call it the bubble because it's kind of like a separate thing from the city of Pittsburgh itself. And then whenever you leave, people say that you're leaving the bubble. So
18: yeah, that sounds really nice. It's like you have a real community in Mount Lebanon and that can have nice parts.
19: Mm-hmm. We also have like in our smaller villages around like the city where mm-hmm. we go to school. I would say like in the villages that we have a pretty good community. Everybody knows mm-hmm. each other. So it's like it's yeah. like Mount Lebanon. We also have some traditions and some parties every other month. Yeah.
12: What I also think of Mount Lebanon is like, I think it's schools in general in America, but they're like really sport focused. Mm-hmm. In Germany, you have like a few school, you call them clubs here. And in Germany, they meet like once a week for 45 minutes and they play some volleyball or something. Mm-hmm. And they may participate in like a school tournament, but they're really small. And most of the sports stuff is outside of school in Germany. So it's really odd to see it here, like all in the school.
21: Yeah, I think the major difference is that in America, in order to get into college, you need to have good grades, but also you need to have a lot of extracurriculars, and you have to be doing them for a very long time because colleges want to see that you will add to their community. And so saying that like you've been on a sports team for the majority of your high school, it looks really good on colleges. I think, correct me if I'm wrong, in Germany, like, it's mainly, like, just grades that yeah. get you into college. Yeah. So, yeah, in America, it's more of, like, a holistic. You have to get in on good grades. You have to take tests and get good scores on those, and then extracurriculars, and then usually, like, have a job afterwards, yeah. and then take sometimes prerequisite courses from a college before you get into college. And then you have to write a lot of essays. So it's a very stressful part of
12: yeah,
21: the high school.
12: Yeah, it sounds
21: career.
12: A lot harder.
21: Yeah.
19: We were just on the topic of sports. What kind of sports do you guys play? Or do you play, like, any?
21: I do karate, which is not Ooh. Through the school, but it is through, like, Mount Lebanon. We have a recreational center, so it's, like, associated with Mount Lebanon.
19: Mm-hmm.
22: I play football and lacrosse for the high school. I also do, like, club lacrosse, which also isn't through the school, but yeah.
18: I played a real football in Germany.
19: And you guys, Greta, Jolina, I think you have a bit of a different sport.
26: Yeah, so I do ballet, and I also heard that ballet is a big thing in mm-hmm. Mount Lebanon, like the school. Mm-hmm. And I think Jolina's exchange partner, Stella, also is doing ballet, and she's actually very good at it. And I'm looking forward to watching a training of her mm-hmm. next week.
21: Yeah, some students in Mount Lebanon are able to leave early for ballet. Specifically, they leave like halfway through the school day for ballet.
19: Do you guys have some other interests, like music, movies?
26: I love going to concerts.
19: Yeah, same.
26: I think there are also a lot of concerts in Pittsburgh. I heard that mm-hmm. Tate McRae was here like 2 days ago, and also Sommer maybe a week ago. So I think that you definitely live in a region where you can access many concert venues. Like, I think New York is not that far, or Philadelphia. So, yeah, what about you guys?
23: I love going to concerts, and I also love music in general. I really, in Germany, I often go buy, like, vinyls in near cities like Cologne or Aachen, whatever. So, yeah, I love music and love seeing it live. But sadly, I haven't been to a concert here in the US, but I've seen that there are some great shows out here. Yeah, but just sadly didn't get to go there.
0: Yeah, I also love to listen to music. Right after this trip, I'm going to a concert in Oberhausen. And sometimes in my free time, if I do find time, I like to play games on my PC.
12: Yeah, from all the things you've listed, I'm a real fan. I'm a real big fan of all of them. Music is like, it's always there for everyone. You can always listen to music. And music is something special. I love music. I love concerts. I love everything about it. I'm also a really big sports guy. I've been here to an NFL game and also the football game of the high school. So that's like really amazing. It's the NFL watching experience in a stadium was like very different to the Bundesliga in Germany. It's like we could compare those two to the major league of the major sport in the country. And also movies and TV are very beautiful. I love to watch them.
19: Yeah, it was pretty interesting to see, because we just watched those like American movies when we were younger, and I still watch them. And just being here and just like trying to live that life that they're living for 2 weeks, just escape into that.
25: Adding to the football game, I have to admit that cheerleader, especially the cheerleader, didn't feel real.
18: Didn't feel real to see, like, what you...
25: Yes, because you always see them in the movie, and we really don't have cheerleading in Germany. And so, yeah, it was not feeling real.
19: Yeah, I always thought that they would be super mean, but they were also kind.
25: Yeah,
19: that's also like a stereotypical thing that we think that is America, like mean cheerleaders.
18: Yeah, again, in general, the school life is just exactly like in the movies, in my opinion. It's like, because it's so different, when you see it in the American movies, when you're from Germany, it's like those school-centered, all is about the school, everything's about school, like it's all school-centered, and it's so different to Germany, and when you see it as a German, it's like so different and so interesting, and now to be in America and to see it and to feel it and to live it is like so amazing.
26: Yeah, I feel like school is a much bigger part of teenage lives here in the US because they just spend so much time here and they have the activities that they do with the school, they go in competitions with the school, and I feel like it's also a family thing sometimes because my exchange partner is in the school rifle team and her mom is the coach of that rifle team, her brother was in that team, and it's just, yeah, you can go on with it for generations, and it's something that connects people, I think.
19: Yeah, I love how the parents like also contribute to like the day-to-day life at school, because I think my mom couldn't care less if there was like a reading at our school. I mean, I don't even do so. Yeah.
18: There's a lot of stuff going on in the school, and in Germany it's all the way around. People go to school, and then they meet up after school with friends from different schools. Mm-hmm. And I think it's not like that in America. So have you noticed any significant differences in personalities?
21: Germans are more, I think they're smarter than the most Americans.
19: Well, thank you.
21: I feel like Americans, especially in school, are very immature at times, and because it's so relaxed, I feel that school sometimes, whenever I was in Germany, like in class, like everyone was like actually doing their work, and in America it's like hit or miss.
0: Yeah, from what I've seen, I think Americans are much nicer than German people. I think German people are always rude.
23: I'd say it's like the younger people are nearly like as friendly as like the German young people are as friendly as the American young people. But I think there's a difference in older folks, since like old German people are really grumpy and... Yeah, I think I've had better experiences with elderly American people than I've had with elderly German people. So, yeah.
19: Yes, because when I went into a store and I just bought like some chapstick or something like that, and the cashier, she was just so kind. She was like, oh, how was your day? How are you feeling? In Germany, they would just like take the thing, scan it, take your money, and then, yeah, bye.
23: But the thing is, like, do they really mean it? I kind of doubt it. Since the Germans are like, they don't care and they don't pretend that they care. And I don't really want to say that none of the American cashiers or whatever care, like, how your day's been. But it's just such an opposite from, like, the German perspective I have.
21: Mostly it's, because I work at a candy store, so we like get taught like customer service is like a big part of it. And I think in like other retail stores in America, that's like a huge part of working there. And so it's kind of, I wouldn't say it's like we're being forced to do it, but it is like kind of like required and expected, like when you come in, that you want to be welcoming to everyone because they want you to spend money.
18: Yeah, I think Germans are way more honest than Americans. If a German doesn't care how your day was, they will not ask. And I think in America, it's like, it's mandatory to ask how your day was. And if you don't do it, it's like rude. But if I don't care if my friend is feeling fine, I'm not going to ask him, like, just to be like friendly. And that's why Americans in particular see Germans more rude. And I think it's true, Germans are more rude, but it's because they aren't that. I'm not saying that Americans are fake, but they Germans don't pretend that they want to know something from you when they don't.
21: I just think Germans are very direct. I don't think they're rude.
18: And me personally, I like that about Germans. They don't say something they don't mean, and that's like pretty cool.
20: Mm-hmm. I think another reason is, especially at like registers in a grocery store or something, why Germans don't ask a lot of like questions is just efficiency to like get the most people out and checked out.
19: Yeah, they like even pack your groceries for you. I like that. In Germany, we have to do that ourselves.
26: I have a question also to the point with being friendly or fake. I noticed that many Americans love to give you compliments. Like when we went to school, it was just so many people, oh my God, I love your outfit. Your purse is so cute. I love your shoes. Is that something that you always do, or is it then that you really mean it?
21: I think it's like a combination of both, because I do give a lot of compliments. I think it's because Americans just kind of say whatever they want and they don't have any filter. And so if I see something that I like on someone, like I'll compliment that because I like it, and my friends will like do the same for that.
19: Yeah. Well, I think that's all that we have for now. Thank you for listening to a broadcast from the Youth Media Center at SLB Radio. Goodbye.
26: Goodbye.
18: Nice having you.
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3: This is a learning short from the Youth Media Center at SLB Radio. My name is Moss Brinzer, and I'm in the 12th grade at City of Bridges High School. This edition of Actor Actions is all about iambic pentameter. If you're a theater person, you've almost certainly heard this term in reference to classical plays like the work of Shakespeare, but what does it actually mean? Well, iambic pentameter is a type of iamb, one of the five poetic feet, which are rhythms used in poetry. Iamb rhythm sounds like a heartbeat, da-dum, with an unstressed beat followed by a stressed beat. The penta in pentameter indicates this heartbeat is used five times. This sounds like da-dum, da-dum, da-dum, da-dum, da-dum. Shakespeare used this rhythm all the time, but my personal favorite is in Act 2, Scene 2 of Romeo and Juliet, where Romeo implores Juliet to arise, fair sun, and kill the envious moon. Be sure to give this a try at home. You'll be surprised at how naturally the words flow. Thanks for tuning in. This is Moss, signing off from the Youth Media Center at SLB Radio. Actor Actions is a series that covers all the vocab you need for the theater world. Break a leg.
4: From the Youth Media Center at SLB Radio, this is Althea Reedman. Today we will be reviewing the album Trick by Alex G. Alex G is a singer-songwriter from Philadelphia who started off in multiple bands but decided to go solo and release his first album in 2010. Trick came out in 2012. When you first listen to the album, each song seems kind of simple, but when you keep listening, you find more meaning in each song. It's pretty sad. Alex G seems to be pretty in tune with his emotions, but he doesn't seem to be able to take himself seriously for very long. On Whale, he sings, "My favorite animal is the whale. I like its big fat tail." Elsewhere, things get more serious. Take 16 Mirrors as a self-reflective song. He contextualizes the 16 songs off the albums as portals into himself. Titles like Memory, Advice, and People signal different parts of himself. Some of the songs feel kind of comforting. It goes with the bedroom pop thing. It feels like it was made at home, like you're getting to hear more of him. Bedroom pop and garage rock, although both made at home, have very different vibes. Bedroom pop is normally made alone where you can freely express your feelings. It is way more soft and emotional. Most of his songs fall into this genre. The first song, Memory, sets the tone for the rest of the album. Melancholy, quirky, and a hit of country twang. Forever, the first few lyrics, burns in the sun, lives for no one, suggest the idea of isolation. For Youth Express, this is Althea.
5: This is Heather, reporting from the Youth Media Center at SLB Radio. I'm 17 years old and in 12th grade at Oakland Catholic High School. Today, I'll be reviewing The Maybe Man by AJR. The Maybe Man is an indie pop music album by AJR released in November of 2023 and touring across the US in 2024. AJR is a band of three brothers named Adam, Jack, and Ryan, hence the name AJR. I have been a huge AJR fan since some of their first big radio hits, such as Weak and other songs from their album, The Click, released in 2017. When The Maybe Man came out, I was thrilled to listen to it, and I can say I was not disappointed. The album opens with the song Maybe Man, about the lead singer, Jack, who wishes he knew who he was. Jack shares everything he wishes he was, but why it just isn't him. In the song, Jack says, "I wish I was me, whoever that is," which further shares the idea of Jack maybe being something, but never truly being certain of anything. The song ends by saying, "One, two, pandemonium," to express the chaos of the song and life as a whole. The album is a journey of self-discovery and a lyrical adventure of the brothers just trying their best to get through life. The album also dives into some existential topics about how to spend time on Earth and finding yourself along the way. AJR's songs are bright, colorful, and vibrant, with authentic lyrics that are unlike anything else you might hear. They often use trumpets, violins, bass, vocals, and a synth to create an immersive and energetic sound that seems happier than the lyrics actually are. One song, called Steve's Going to London, is quite simply a song about how hard writing a song is, which is clever, unique, and very AJR-esque. Without spoiling the entire ending of the album, I can share that the last song, 2085, ends the same way the album begins, which, for me, brings everything together and makes me want to listen to it all over again. You should consider listening to The Maybe Man by AJR because of its distinct sound and brilliant lyrics that always seem to keep listeners invested. You can listen to The Maybe Man on Spotify, YouTube, Apple Music, or any other music service available. For Youth Express, this is Heather signing off.
6: Hello, hello, hello, and welcome to the Deep Dive Pod. It's your host, Lena, and unfortunately today I'm not joined with a guest, but that's not going to stop our interesting conversation. If you enjoy psychological shows, movies, and even books, this is definitely the podcast for you. Before we get started, I'm just going to let you guys know right now, I will be giving spoilers to the new season and episode of Black Mirror, Season 6, Episode 1, Jen is Awful. So if you haven't watched it, I suggest you turn this off now, give it a tune in, and come back. So, Black Mirror is an interesting show, to say the least. It's one of those shows where each episode is something different. So, each season, it doesn't necessarily have a theme, but each episode is something different. You can expect things under the realm of conspiracy theories, whether it's nonfiction, fiction. They've done tons of things talking about the metaverse, things that strike people's interests, they definitely cover. So one thing I realized while watching Black Mirror is that they're really known for doing predictive programming. And if anyone's unfamiliar with what predictive programming is, it's basically a theory that ideas, situations, and new technologies are carefully written into movies, TV shows, and books to groom the general population into accepting societal changes. This is according to conspiracy theorist Alan Watts. And some examples of these can be seen in shows like The Simpsons, where in Season 9, Episode 3, 1997, Marge reads a book to Bart titled Curious George and the Ebola Virus, which we now know that the Ebola virus outbreak wasn't well known to the public until 2014. Well, another example of this can be seen in a 1949 episode of The Merry Melodies, a cartoon, where a dog is freaking out over the idea of living in, quote-unquote, the city, and began screaming out his hallucinations. He stated that he saw the towers falling, and many perceived this to be alluded to 9/11. Another example is seen in the 2011 film Contagion, where doctors raced against time to develop a vaccine to halt the spread of a deadly virus that affected the respiratory system. The outbreak was first identified in China and originated from a bat. So, does it sound familiar? If not, it's COVID-19. Those are just a few examples, but that's pretty much the premise of what predictive programming does. And Black Mirror has done this a ton in their other seasons. Like I said, they talked about the metaverse before the metaverse was even a thing. They loosely alluded to implants like chips and things of that nature. Just tons of futuristic stuff that at the time we thought was so far-fetched and that it could never happen, but later we see it did come to pass. So let's get into Season 6, Episode 1. The show starts out with the main character, Joan, who was played by Annie Murphy. She's just going through her day-to-day life. She's a CEO at this corporation. She has a fiancé. And she wakes up, gets dressed, goes to work. You know, the normal. While at work, she keeps getting texts from her ex. And she keeps ignoring them, trying to suppress them, trying to hide them. Later on, we find out that she actually meets up with this ex and they actually share a kiss. Another scene shows her at work where she had to fire somebody and she kind of got into an altercation with them, just a back and forth. And she also went to her therapist that day and talked about her new lifestyle with her fiancé, Krish. She talks about how she misses the sporadic lifestyle of her ex. Later on that day, after she leaves her therapist's office, like I had mentioned previously, she links up with her ex and they actually share a kiss. After talking about, you know, Joan's new lifestyle and how her and her fiancé are doing, and Joan feeling obviously convicted, she decides that she's going to leave and go back home to her fiancé, Krish, where dinner is made and they decide to sit on the couch and watch a show. They open up the network Streamberry, which in the Black Mirror universe is basically the equivalent to what we have here, Netflix. I'm talking about from the logo to the overall setup of Netflix to how you have to pick who's watching. Black Mirror does a very good job of letting us know who they are trying to, I guess you could say, symbolize, or many people might think they're mocking Netflix. Whatever the case may be, we get the point as the viewer. So they sit down after dinner, open up Streamberry, and they're going through the list of shows where us as the viewers, if you're paying attention, you can actually pause and see that Black Mirror references old seasons and even upcoming episodes in Season 6. So an example is Loch Henry, Truth Will Out, which is actually the next episode, which they have a, I guess you could say, thumbnail of as an option to watch. And I'm not going to spoil that. You guys should just watch that. I'm not going to spoil it. Anyways, they also have Maisie Day and other references from previous seasons of Black Mirror. And eventually, through scrolling, they find Joan is awful. So they sit down, and at first, you know, like any of us would be, they're astonished. They're like, okay, what's going on here? What is this? They click on the episode. Joan is obviously very alarmed and kind of nervous in a way because she knows what she did that Monday. She knows that she talked about her fiancé in her therapist's office and that she, you know, cheated on him. So she's kind of hesitant to the overall idea of watching this. But per her fiancé's request, they give it a try. And it's also important to note that not just Joan watches this, not just Joan and her fiancé, but her coworkers, her ex, and even her mother go and watch this new episode of Joan is Awful. So Joan is Awful, the TV series, is basically about Joan's life. So they over-exaggerate Joan's life that day. They show her going to work, firing her employee, going to the therapist's office, and even sharing a kiss with her ex. All of this her fiancé sees, and in a fit of rage, she decides to leave Joan. Joan being visibly upset, she has to gather herself, and the next day she goes into work to find out that not only she's seen this, but everybody else did. And everybody else that was in her life that day was also in the TV show. So later that day, she decides to go to her lawyer's office where they sit down and discuss this debacle about Joan is Awful. Her lawyer basically explains to her that because she did not read the terms and conditions of Streamberry, that everything that they're showing is completely legal and that they can't sue anybody because she consented to them using her information. So Joan, obviously confused, is wondering, how did they know her phrases? How did they know what her hair looked like? How did they know what her coworkers were saying to her? All these very intimate details. And the way that her lawyer put it was basically, she used the example of, I'm sure you guys are familiar with this,

computer. Now, for those who don't know what deepfake technology is, I'm not a tech nerd, so I'm going to do my best to explain this in a way that makes sense. Deepfake is basically kind of like a branch of AI where an actor who may have passed or may not be able to film a show or a movie can just simply have their face copy and pasted onto somebody's random body, basically. I think the most popular and like recent example of this is Kobe Bryant showing up in a Kendrick Lamar music video. I personally didn't watch the video, nor did I listen to the song, but I did see clips of it, and he had other celebrities. I believe Kanye West may have been in it, but it was all deepfake. Basically, it was all pictures of maybe Kendrick, I'm not sure, but different celebrities and athletes, musicians' faces copy and pasted onto his face to then show the audience and make them think, you know, Kobe Bryant was in the music video. And to some, you know, deepfake is, it's very interesting, I guess you can say, depending on your stance. To me, it's very scary because there's its downsides and its upsides, of course. When you're dealing with an actor that passed away, you know, that can be very sad. But it could also be used to sabotage people, and that's how Black Mirror used it in Joan is Awful. So for those who have seen Black Mirror, you know that they are notorious for dropping Easter eggs. And they kind of do this. When Joan and her lawyer are sitting down, her lawyer in the adapted show, basically the show that Joan is seeing on Streamberry, that show, her lawyer is played by Wumi Masuko. And I'm pretty sure Black Mirror is notorious for this. It's kind of, if you haven't watched Black Mirror, for some reason, if you're still listening to this and haven't watched it, Black Mirror, it can kind of be compared to American Horror Story in the sense that they kind of reuse different actors and actresses. So while each episode may be different, you may see another actor or actress in another episode, but they won't be playing the same person that they played previously. So basically, they use the actor Masuku, who had made an appearance in a previous episode called Playtest, and some speculate that this implies that Masuku signed her life away to be used as a deepfake actor. I don't know if I believe that. Maybe a coincidence. After sitting down and discussing all this with her lawyer, she of course goes home and opens up Streamberry to find that there's yet another episode of Joan is Awful. And at this point, Joan is fed up. She's ready to make a spectacle out of this whole Joan is Awful extravaganza, if you will. So it's important to go over some of the actors and actresses that are in this film. And Salma Hayek is one of them. Salma Hayek actually plays herself, and she also plays the Joan that we see on TV. So not the quote-unquote real Joan, but she plays the Joan that Joan watches on Streamberry, if that makes sense. So the real Joan has this cheeky idea, I guess you can put it, of loading up on cheeseburgers and taking a laxative. And she literally goes to some random person's wedding and poops on the aisle in a church. It's crazy. But she does this as a way of giving the viewer something to really look at. And also trying to trigger Salma Hayek, because at this point, Salma Hayek has not done anything in retaliation to the show Joan is Awful. So, of course, Salma Hayek sees this and she freaks out. She goes to her lawyer. Obviously, this is all in the show, of course. And they discuss the same thing that Joan and her lawyer discussed about the whole reading through your terms and agreements and your contracts. And basically, Salma finds out that there's nothing that she can do to stop this whole deepfake debacle, I guess you could put it. So she decides to find where Joan lives, and she knocks on her door. So we're talking about Salma Hayek. She knocks on her door, and she confronts Joan, and they basically team up to have the brilliant idea of going to the Streamberry office and basically demanding some type of justice, destroying this quantum computer, whatever is being used to create this show. They're going to try to find a way to destroy it. So they get to the Streamberry office and they're sneaking around. They go to the basement. They're trying to find this quantum computer. And while doing this, the CEO of Streamberry is being interviewed by an interviewer. And this is where Joan and Salma Hayek find out

0: that Joan is awful is just a test run. So this isn't even really like the full extent of what the Blank is Awful series could be about. The reason why I say Blank is Awful is because every user that is subscribed to Streamberry that agreed to the terms and conditions has their own version of a show. So it's not just Joan is Awful. There could be a Lena is Awful. There could be a Michaela is Awful. So on and so forth. So it's not just Joan is Awful. Joan is Awful is just kind of a pilot series to see if the public will like it. So the CEO of Streamberry goes on to explain why she's doing this. She goes on to explain why it has to be a Blank is Awful series. Why can't it be Blank is Awesome? And she explained that the public likes seeing almost the misery of someone's situation. They like to see the negatives. They don't really care to see why somebody's being a good person. They want to see the drama, basically. And she does a really good job of explaining, you know, how things like this work. And she actually tells the interviewer that she has a season coming out as well. And the CEO of Streamberry explains that she plans to push this forward and give everybody their own series. So now we fast forward. We're in the basement. Salma and Joan are trying to find this quantum computer. And they talked to the security guard. Obviously, the conversation was not this civil. They kind of snuck up on him. He got scared. It kind of gets confusing here, so pay attention. They bust into the basement where they find a security guard. The security guard is obviously startled, ready to call security. Salma actually threatens to break his arm if he does call security. And the security guard basically explains that the Joan that we all think is the real Joan isn't even the real Joan. So remember how I mentioned that Joan in this series or this episode is being played by Annie Murphy? Annie Murphy is actually just Annie Murphy. So when they get down to this basement, the security guard explains that Joan is just Annie Murphy unknowingly playing Joan. It's crazy. So the security guard basically alludes to this idea that we are all in assimilation, and basically if you don't know that you're in assimilation, you're never going to be able to break out of this said simulation. So Annie Murphy, realizing that she's not even Joan, kind of contemplates that she's even going to destroy this quantum computer. But then the real Joan, the real Joan, I guess you could say, kind of speaks through Annie Murphy in a way, and they decide that they need to break this quantum computer in order to stop this whole madness. So quantum computer gets broken, and it then cuts to a scene where we see Annie Murphy just playing as herself, and we see the real live action Joan, which is just a random woman who obviously did all the things that the show portrayed, but just a random woman, literally. And the real Joan goes back to her regular life. She ends up getting put on house arrest for, you know, sneaking into Streamberry and breaking the computer. And so does Annie Murphy. And that's pretty much how the episode ends. It just kind of ends the viewer questioning whether or not this is all plausible. So this is kind of where I get into my feedback and, I guess, overall critique of the show itself. So I explained to you guys that the ending is quite confusing. I'm still kind of trying to grapple with how Joan isn't the real Joan and how Annie Murphy is Joan. It's just so confusing. But one thing I can say is that while watching this, it didn't necessarily make me think that Netflix or Hulu or any other streaming service would be ballsy enough to pull something like this off. What do you guys think? I honestly think that this could be some form of predictive programming, but I just can't see Netflix making a show about me. There's just kind of gaps in the episode that maybe after I watch it again, I'll be able to come back and give you guys updates. But an example could be the fact that the actress, Salma Hayek, that was playing Joan on Streamberry, she had Joan's exact hairstyle. She had her exact outfit. Every character that was in the Streamberry film of Joan and Awful, they had the exact outfits, cars, houses, whatever. And it's kind of confusing because we don't ever find out how they knew, you know, what Joan was wearing. At least from what the viewer standpoint, I didn't see Joan take a selfie of her outfit and post it like on a social media page or even mention what she had on. So that's kind of an unanswered question for me, I would say. But going back to, you know, the whole idea of predictive programming, I definitely do believe in it, but I don't know if it would happen to this extent. I will say that while watching this, I was actually getting my hair done, and I pulled out my phone and had to go to Netflix to read the terms and conditions, because I think that although Black Mirror, this episode was kind of far-fetched, it definitely did spark a conversation of the importance of reading contracts, reading terms and conditions, because it's not a taboo, you know, subject for us, especially my generation being so young, to kind of just skip down to the end of the terms and conditions document and just click accept, not reading. You know, I could be selling my left liver to watch Netflix and I would never know until the time happens for them to come and collect it. And the fact that I couldn't say, oh no, you can't do this to me, well, yes they can, because I signed the terms and conditions. So it's very interesting. Like I said, it's very interesting to say the least. But I do want to know everybody's thoughts. What do you guys think? Do you think this is too far-fetched? Do you think that this could happen in the future? Maybe I'll update you guys in 3 years and maybe I'll have an episode about me. Lena is awful, which I don't think I am, but you never know. Anyways, thank you for tuning in to the first episode of the Deep Dive Pod. Thank you.
1: 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I'm in 11th grade at Montour High School and you're listening to Youth Express. 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
2: Hi, my name is Tamara, and I am an intern at SLB Radio's Youth Media Center. 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Ka-chow!
3: This is Alex from SLB Radio, and today I'm going to give you the ultimate ranking of fast food restaurants. Almost anyone you ask will say something different compared to the next person, but I'm here to tell you that this isn't based on opinion, but facts. All fast food restaurants certainly aren't born equally, so I think it's quite important to know what your options are when you're hungry. First of all, let me tell you about the restaurants that I never hear people talking about enough. I gotta give some points here to Five Guys first. Their burgers are some of the best burgers I've ever had. On top of that, their fries and shakes are amazing. This restaurant might be one of the best burger places you can go to for quality food on the spot. But of course, that would be what I would say if you didn't have to sell your house to be able to afford anything there. Have you seen their prices there? It's like $11 to get a burger by itself with no cheese. Not to mention how expensive their other items are. Little fries, again, little fries, are $6. There are so many other things you can buy with the money that you'd use to get a single meal there. On the contrary, Wendy's is a much better option in terms of cost. They got way more options compared to Five Guys, and you'll find a Wendy's much faster than a Five Guys too. But the problem is, half the time you order something, there's almost a guarantee that something in your order will be missing. It's also worth mentioning that the people that work at Wendy's are mean. If you haven't eaten the food in your head by the time you get to the drive-thru window, get ready to be violently yelled at. The Wendy's drive-thru will make you feel like you're in elementary school getting yelled at by your teacher after being bad for the substitute the day before. I mean, look at Chick-fil-A. I know for a fact it's not that hard to give a little, have a nice day, or even a smile for that matter. So at this point, you could probably understand what I'm getting at, and that is that you should be very careful where you get your fast food. But I will say, there is one place in particular that I can say anyone can go to if they're hungry and want some fast food. Now, when I say this, you might think, oh, this guy doesn't know anything about fast food, but hear me out! McDonald's has many positive qualities when you're not focusing on the severe stomach ache you get from them sometimes. The thing about them is that they're reliable and easy to access. For example, if you got the McDonald's app on your phone, you can go on there and get yourself a breakfast sandwich for just a dollar. And guess what? It's actually good. It doesn't taste like you bought it from a gas station in the middle of nowhere. The thing I like about McDonald's is that you'll know what you're getting and have a variety of options to choose from. And they also have Shamrock Shakes, so that means they're better than every other restaurant that doesn't have them. And if you don't like Shamrock Shakes, then you're missing out on life. Anyways, if you're going to take away anything from this, be careful where you choose to eat your fast food, because there are certainly wrong choices that you can make. But if you can't choose, choose McDonald's. This is Alex, signing off.
4: This is Charlie reporting from the Youth Media Center at SLB Radio. I'm 17 years old and a senior at City Charter High School. On November 15th, 2023, the USDA officially released an updated version of its Plant Hardiness Zone map. This is the first update in almost a decade, with the last updated zone map being released in 2012. The Plant Hardiness Zone map is a tool used by gardeners and researchers to determine what plants are the best fit for specific microclimates. The updated map shows that the continental United States is roughly 2.5 degrees Celsius warmer than its predecessor showed, and has pushed almost half the country into a warmer half zone. Pittsburgh, which used to be in Zone 6A according to the 1999 map, then Zone B in the 2012 map, is now largely 6B with portions of 7A running through it. Gardeners in some locations have now found themselves able to grow new types of flowers, vegetables, fruits, and other plants that would not have survived the colder climates. Many gardeners are not surprised by these changes, having known for years that it was no longer accurate. While they are excited by the prospect of growing new plants, many gardeners are also concerned by the implications of the updated map. Megan London, a gardening consultant in Hot Springs, Arkansas, said, "We're excited, but in the back of our minds, we're also a little wary. In the back of our mind, we're like, that means things are warming up. So what does that mean in the long run?" Whether you dabble in the dirt or consider yourself a professional gardener, everyone is aware of the temperature changes. The sweet little grannies here are just heartbroken. They can't grow their tomatoes. It's so much hotter, the tomatoes burn, says a gardener in Florida. Climate change has been a known issue since the 1970s, and winter weather averages have changed by 20 degrees since then. While new plants are able to be grown in these changing climates, that also means existing plants are struggling to survive there. We're seeing firs as an example that really like those cooler zones really struggle with the winter warmth and desiccation, the winds, the dryness, said Kim Todd, a professor and extension landscape specialist. Global warming plays a significant role in deciding what can be planted where. The updated Plant Hardiness Zone map is a reminder of the need for climate action. If you want to learn more about this, you can go to usda.gov. While writing this, I used WESA, Pittsburgh's NPR station, and Business Insider to gather information. This has been Charlie. Thank you for listening.
5: Hi, this is Moss reporting for Youth Express. I have with me Jaden.
6: I'm Jaden Greening, and I'm an 18-year-old senior at Pittsburgh Campus 6 through 12, and I make movies.
5: Today we're going to be talking about your first film experience and just film in general. So let's start with, how long have you been doing film?
6: I think I've been doing film since 2023 or two or three, yeah.
5: So what would you say you do the most of, like your role and your style?
6: Well, I think just by default, I write the most, because you write a lot that doesn't get made. So I spend a lot of time writing, and then next, probably really producing other people's and my own work.
5: Is that your favorite role on set?
6: No, I do like directing the most. It's just the way the cookie crumbles.
5: What genre would you say that you make the most?
6: Definitely drama. Trying to extend into some psychological thriller stuff right now, but currently drama, yeah.
5: So would you say there was an inciting incident that got you into film, or would you just say it was gradual?
6: It was pretty inciting. I had a friend who had consistently done the 48-hour film festival with her ex-boyfriend until they broke up. And she knew I had a camera, and I did photography. And she was just like, "Hey, like, I know you have a camera. Do you want to do this project with me?" And I was like, "I guess." I had no idea what I was getting into, honestly. We shot the movie on my Canon Rebel T7 with stock lenses. So it was pretty bad, but...
5: Would you consider that to be your first film?
6: Yeah, I would say that that was the first real thing that I did, outside of, like, stupid little projects for class, yeah.
5: Yeah, can you tell me some more about it?
6: Okay, so the title was Do You Ever Just Think? And it was a teen dark comedy, was the theme that we were given. It was a dark comedy. I put that in air quotes because you know, it was dark for my like 14-year-old mind, so it really wasn't quite so dark. And it was more just like offensive a little bit. It was, but it was about this group of, I think it was five teenagers or maybe four, who get lost in the woods while tripping. And that was the movie. And one of the friends goes missing and they think a bear ate him, but it turns out that the bear sounds that they were hearing was just that friend throwing up in a different area of the woods.
5: Huh. What did you do for that film? You said you brought the camera.
6: I did, like, me and my friend did basically everything. We wrote it together. We directed it together. She was in it, and I was operating the camera, obviously. I edited it, unfortunately. And, yeah, that's about it. But so I was very involved for that one.
5: How did that project go for you?
6: Well, the camera died in the middle of shooting in the woods, and we had to film the rest on my phone, which was obviously not ideal. The audio was much better after we switched to my phone, though, I will say. And then, you know, afterwards, the reason that I guess I stuck with it was, you know, every movie gets screened for better or for worse for the 48. So I got to see my movie on the screen and I saw all these people watching it and I realized that that was something that I wanted to do again.
5: What do you think came naturally to you on set?
6: Okay, yeah, for sure. Something that was really natural for me due to my background in theater was working with the actors, which is why I love directing so much. It's so, not exhilarating, I guess. No, exhilarating. To pull a good performance out of an actor who either doesn't think they can do it or wasn't doing it before. And, you know, seeing them finally, like, get into the character and give, like, a great performance is just really incredible. Hard part would definitely be planning is difficult. And staying organized on set as well. When you don't have a big team of people behind you, as a director, it's super easy to get kind of lost in the sauce and either lose track of time or lose track of what you need to be doing at a given moment. So that's definitely the hardest thing for me. I mean, it's what happens when you're kind of doing it by yourself as a director without a team behind you.
5: What other jobs have you done on set?
6: Okay, so I have acted in a couple short films, one that I produced and that was written by my girlfriend, and another one who a kind of acquaintance of mine, now friend, but acquaintance at the time, reached out to me and knew that I did movies and had been on my sets before and asked me to act in his mob movie. And it was, you know, it turned out interestingly. Of course, it was a bunch of teenagers acting like mobsters, so there's that to consider. But all in all, it was a good experience. So acting is definitely like the most different thing than I usually do that I have done.
5: So do you think that being a youth filmmaker and casting mostly teenagers makes it any harder to find people that are right for the roles that you write?
6: Yes and no. A lot of teenagers are more willing to work for free, which is obviously a perk because people just want to, you know, they want to do things. And luckily, I'm pretty connected through my school, which is performing arts, and through theater programs I do, I meet a lot of people who are interested in acting. It is harder to find people for crew positions than you would expect. Not a lot of young people are as into film as you would expect either. So that's definitely more difficult. But actor-wise, sometimes it's hard to find people who, if you have a really specific type of role that's kind of different from the people that you know, it can be hard, yeah.
5: What do you think is the most important piece of advice that you would give to an aspiring filmmaker?
6: Surround yourself with people who want to do the same thing. The help that you receive on set can really make or break a production. With my bigger projects, my feature film projects, I would not have been able to finish them without the people that I surrounded myself with, besides the actors, unit production manager, people watching the scripts, script supervisors, that's what I'm trying to think of. So yeah, surround yourself with as many people on the crew side that really are dedicated to it as you can.
5: Yeah, and I just wanted to open it up to you, maybe to talk about just stuff I didn't ask about, or to promote a project that you're on.
6: Yeah, so I guess just a little bit more about some of the stuff I've done. I recently premiered my first feature film, How to Be Brave is the title. It's a teen drama about five friends who coincidentally meet in their high school parking lot and become really close after that. And when one of them dies, they all have to learn how to cope with that. And it kind of fractures the group until they eventually find each other again. I like to think it's pretty beautiful. It made some people cry at the premiere. I learned a lot from that project, though, just generally about film and what I want to do in the future. And then Upcoming for me, I'm working on a feature film script. Working title is The Prophet, A Modern Tragedy. And it is a surrealist adaptation of Oedipus Rex, the Greek tragedy. Heavy on the adaptation. It's very loose, but it has a lot. It carries over a lot of themes. The main character is like really into Greek myths and storybooks, so that's why we wanted to lean into that. But yeah, that's my next project, and I'm writing it with my good friend Rocco Comaromio.
5: Where can people find more about those?
6: You can find more on the Greening Productions Instagram page. That's the name of the sort of pseudo production company I run. Yeah, there's a lot of information about How to Be Brave there. We're working on a release now. Not a lot of information about this upcoming project, so you're probably the first to hear.
5: Awesome. And then I just wanted to ask one more question. Are there any organizations, institutions, groups that have really helped you as a filmmaker?
6: Honestly, no. I've kind of been slumming it out here by myself. Not by myself, with people, but not with any really organizations or anything like that. I would say I have been aided by my school in certain ways. You know, I mean, you make a lot of connections, and there are a lot of faculty members who are willing to help you. But yeah, I would say I've gained a lot from my school, but other than that, not much.
5: Would you say that flying mostly solo has had an effect on your journey as a filmmaker?
6: For sure. It's not a good thing. It is good to like kind of learn how to get your footing by yourself, because you kind of learn more of your own opinions about things and how you like to work. But at a point, it's probably important to kind of open up and branch out. I'm not really very well connected with any groups or anything, which is why I don't use the resources. But yeah, no, I definitely don't think it's a good idea to stay by yourself for as long as I have.
5: Thank you so much for coming on.
6: Yes, thank you for having me.
5: This has been an interview with Jaden for Youth Express. This is Moss, signing off.
7: From the Youth Media Center at SLB Radio, this is Olivia Ryakovich. On December 2nd, James Fogarty, executive director of A+ Schools, gave the 20th anniversary report to the community. As an independent, nonprofit organization, A+ Schools works with Pittsburgh Public Schools to address issues that affect learning and connect community resources to places that can make an impact. For the 2024 report, Fogarty explored various issues occurring in Pittsburgh Public Schools, such as racial economic segregation, unequal access to resources, and disparate opportunities for enrichment and academic success. These issues impact schools' chronic absenteeism, suspensions, academic growth, academic proficiency, and student readiness for colleges and their careers. As a senior at a nearby high school, my interest was piqued by a graph showing that 12th graders reported the highest levels of chronic absenteeism when compared to other K-12 grade levels. Referencing one of Fogarty's previous presentation points, I also noted that Pittsburgh Public Schools offer significantly varying numbers of AP courses across different schools. This led me to question the connection between these two factors, as many of my senior peers have already exhausted all available courses and now attend school for only a few classes each day. Fogarty explains ways we can keep seniors engaged in learning when battling limited class options.
8: Perry was a school that was only able to offer like the same arts elective to seniors who'd already taken it, and they didn't have another option. So one of the things that they've done is restructured the calendar a little bit, so they're working with Urban Impact, Partner for Work, and others to do some career exploration within kind of a seminar course. I think ultimately where we'd like to go and figure out with the district is how can you do more of the release, you know, the leave to learns, as the folks in Big Picture Learning talk about, for kids to be able to do the types of internships that you're doing right now, which is school, right? Like, you're getting a learning experience, right? So my hope is that we can figure out how are other districts around us, like Northgate. We went out and visited West Allegheny to see how they're doing it, and then to figure out what we can do to make sure that it's compliant and that it's actually high quality, right? So we know it can be done. The question is, how do we implement it here? And we're trying to take a pilot approach with our support of what's going on at Perry.
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9: 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I'm in 10th grade at Montour High School, and you're listening to Youth Express. 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
10: This is Prashna reporting from the Youth Media Center at SLB Radio. I'm 17 years old and in the 12th grade at Brashear High School. How would you feel if you were treated like a disease based on something you couldn't control? Hindu girls experience it once every month. In Hinduism, girls who are on their period are given many restrictions, such as they are not allowed to enter temples, participate in any religious activities or religious settings, cannot touch the food or water that someone else is going to intake, cannot cook or even touch the stove anyone else is going to use, and cannot touch anyone in general. Back in the day, people used to put girls on their period in small straw houses with not very good living circumstances. And some people would come and take advantage of those girls, making it overall very unsafe. I find this practice to be very outdated and unnecessary, and I do not believe that it is something I would pass on to the next generation. Some people argue that this practice is so that women could rest. But women are allowed and expected to do other chores such as broom, clean, mop, laundry, etc. So is it really for rest? The disease that we can't control is a natural part of our system, and growing up in that environment makes young girls such as myself feel as though we're disgusting when we're on our periods, when it's just our bodies being normal and functioning properly. For 1 week every month, you're placed under many restrictions due to a bodily function out of your control. Would you have anything to say against it? For Youth Express, this is Prashna signing off.
11: My name is Travis Pritchard, and I'm reviewing The Anderson Manor, made into a haunted house on October 24th to October 27th. Built circa 1830, now a frat house owned by Omega Sci-Fi, I volunteered there since my cousin is a Q, and in my opinion, it is very interesting. I helped my cousin take pictures and interviewed him after getting out the house. I think the best and favorite part is running after them after the interview. They don't expect me to be right there or ahead of them when I run. And fun fact, I was faster than everybody that ran. Some tried to race me, then gave up when they see me pass by them. I think the main part was a lot of people crying after, even grown men and women getting scared. There was even kids that cried and quit before they even got into the house. So in all, everything was fun. The only things I didn't like were some kids saying that they wasn't scared or saying that we could have did better. Even the target audience, which was the younger kids, tried to say that they wasn't scary, or they tried to deny how scary the house actually was. I even went in the house, but since I'm older, it wasn't really scary for me. And also considering I watch a lot of horror movies back at home, and I've watched a lot of horror movies as a kid, but it was a nice little setup. They had big animatronics that were clowns, scarecrows, and skeletons. At least three animatronics were clowns. Also met a former Bengals NFL player who was also a Q, and he was chasing with me too, so I think, in all, it was very fun. The Anderson Manor / Haunted House is open from October 24th to October 27th, and is a fundraiser for 11th graders going on an HBCU tour. For more information about it, go to www.ghostsinat.com. That's www.ghostsinat.com. It'll tell you the history of it all. With that being said, this is Travis Pritch, signing off from the Youth Media Center at SLB Radio. Peace.
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3: Hi, this is Alex from SLB Radio, and today I'm going to be reviewing Tyler, the Creator's long-awaited 8th album, Chromacopia. Announced less than a month before its release, it was entirely written, recorded, and produced by Tyler himself. The album and various clips of it went viral on social media, creating a lot of anticipation for it. Along with the album, he announced a world tour to accompany it, along with various physical releases of the album and merch. Tyler never disappoints in his solo works, and this album, in my opinion, is a prime example of that. Chromacopia is unlike anything he's ever done before. I personally enjoyed every song on the album. Upon the album's release, however, the community had mixed reviews. So today, I'm going to give you a rundown on Chromacopia, and what's good and what's iffy about it. Starting on the good things about the album, the production is really good. Every element is perfectly blended, and I didn't notice any unwelcome frequencies in any of the songs. The various instruments used in this album are also an important part of its identity. They stay true to Tyler's signature sound while also still feeling like Chromacopia. You may notice while listening that some of the synths and instruments will appear in a song and return in a later one. And also, a small thing I like about his style is that some of the synths are pitched up ever so slightly, and while it's a small change, it adds so much. The variety of the songs on this album is also one of its highlights. The album opens strong with Saint Chroma, which has everything you'd want in one of Tyler's songs. Songs like Darling I, Noid, and Take Off Your Mask share this. But then, the album takes a turn with songs like Tomorrow and Like Him, which in my opinion are some of the best songs on the album. They're unlike a lot of his other works, and they show that Tyler is willing to go in whatever direction he feels fits best with his vision for his music. I don't think there's anything I'd say that needs to be necessarily changed in the album. The only thing I notice is that the lengths of some of the songs could have definitely been cut down a little bit. Most of the songs on the album average about 3 to 4 minutes long, with a few exceptions which some would prefer shorter songs over. But sometimes a song just needs to be that long to be complete. If the song needs that length to fully convey an idea or story, it's understandable. At the time this review was originally written, I said that I agreed with some people online in saying that some of the songs felt like they didn't stand out. But as time went on and I let the album settle in, I could say that I don't think that there is a single skip on this album. Every song has its own unique vibe and meaning that may only be interpreted multiple listens later. With 14 songs on the album, listening to them all back to back may make the listener not be able to appreciate every song by itself until they listen more. I did so myself, and the songs that didn't stand out to me before are definitely growing on me. When you view this album as an individual project with its own story and meaning, and take into account that the album was entirely written and produced by one person, it is a very, very good album. Tyler said it himself on release day, to listen to the album with no distractions, no texting other people with live updates, no comparisons, just listen to the album with an open mind. Having done that multiple times, I will give Chromacopia by Tyler the Creator an 8.5 out of 10. Thank you for listening. This is Alex, signing off.
0: Hello, hello, hello, and welcome to the Deep Dive Pod. It's your host, Lena, and unfortunately today I'm not joined with a guest, but that's not going to stop our interesting conversation. If you enjoy psychological shows, movies, and even books, this is definitely the podcast for you. Before we get started, I'm just going to let you guys know right now, I will be giving spoilers to the new season and episode of Black Mirror, Season 6, Episode 1, Jen is Awful. So if you haven't watched it, I suggest you turn this off now, give it a tune in, and come back. So, Black Mirror is an interesting show, to say the least. It's one of those shows where each episode is something different. So, each season, it doesn't necessarily have a theme, but each episode is something different. You can expect things under the realm of conspiracy theories, whether it's nonfiction, fiction. They've done tons of things talking about the metaverse, things that strike people's interest, they definitely cover. So one thing I realized while watching Black Mirror is that they're really known for doing predictive programming. And if anyone's unfamiliar with what predictive programming is, it's basically a theory that ideas, situations, and new technologies are carefully written into movies, TV shows, and books to groom the general population into accepting societal changes. This is according to conspiracy theorist Alan Watts. And some examples of these can be seen in shows like The Simpsons, where in Season 9, Episode 3, 1997, Marge reads a book to Bart titled Curious George and the Ebola Virus, which we now know that the Ebola virus outbreak wasn't well known to the public until 2014. Well, another example of this can be seen in a 1949 episode of The Merry Melodies, a cartoon, where a dog is freaking out over the idea of living in, quote-unquote, the city, and began screaming out his hallucinations. He stated that he saw the towers falling, and many perceived this to be alluded to 9/11. Another example is seen in the 2011 film Contagion, where doctors raced against time to develop a vaccine to halt the spread of a deadly virus that affected the respiratory system. The outbreak was first identified in China and originated from a bat. So, does it sound familiar? If not, it's COVID-19. Those are just a few examples, but that's pretty much the premise of what predictive programming does. And Black Mirror has done this a ton in their other seasons. Like I said, they talked about the metaverse before the metaverse was even a thing. They loosely alluded to implants like chips and things of that nature. Just tons of futuristic stuff that at the time we thought was so far-fetched and that it could never happen, but later we see it did come to pass. So let's get into Season 6, Episode 1. The show starts out with the main character, Joan, who was played by Annie Murphy. She's just going through her day-to-day life. She's a CEO at this corporation. She has a fiancé. And she wakes up, gets dressed, goes to work. You know, the normal. While at work, she keeps getting texts from her ex. And she keeps ignoring them, trying to suppress them, trying to hide them. Later on, we find out that she actually meets up with this ex and they actually share a kiss. Another scene shows her at work where she had to fire somebody and she kind of got into an altercation with them, just a back and forth. And she also went to her therapist that day and talked about her new lifestyle with her fiancé, Krish. She talks about how she misses the sporadic lifestyle of her ex. Later on that day, after she leaves her therapist's office, like I had mentioned previously, she links up with her ex and they actually share a kiss. After talking about, you know, Joan's new lifestyle and how her and her fiancé are doing, and Joan feeling obviously convicted, she decides that she's going to leave and go back home to her fiancé, Krish, where dinner is made and they decide to sit on the couch and watch a show. They open up the network Streamberry, which in the Black Mirror universe is basically the equivalent to what we have here, Netflix. I'm talking about from the logo to the overall setup of Netflix to how you have to pick who's watching. Black Mirror does a very good job of letting us know who they are trying to, I guess you could say, symbolize, or many people might think they're mocking Netflix. Whatever the case may be, we get the point as the viewer. So they sit down after dinner, open up Streamberry, and they're going through the list of shows where us as the viewers, if you're paying attention, you can actually pause and see that Black Mirror references old seasons and even upcoming episodes in Season 6. So an example is Loch Henry, Truth Will Out, which is actually the next episode, which they have a, I guess you could say, thumbnail of as an option to watch. And I'm not going to spoil that. You guys should just watch that. I'm not going to spoil it. Anyways, they also have Maisie Day and other references from previous seasons of Black Mirror. And eventually, through scrolling, they find Joan is Awful. So they sit down, and at first, you know, like any of us would be, they're astonished. They're like, okay, what's going on here? What is this? They click on the episode. Joan is obviously very alarmed and kind of nervous in a way because she knows what she did that Monday. She knows that she talked about her fiance in her therapist's office and that she, you know, cheated on him. So she's kind of hesitant to the overall idea of watching this. But per her fiance's request, they give it a try. And it's also important to note that not just Joan watches this, not just Joan and her fiance, but her coworkers, her ex, and even her mother go and watch this new episode of Joan is Awful. So Joan is Awful, the TV series, is basically about Joan's life. So they over-exaggerate Joan's life that day. They show her going to work, firing her employee, going to the therapist's office, and even sharing a kiss with her ex. All of this her fiancé sees, and in a fit of rage, decides to leave Joan. Joan being visibly upset, she has to gather herself, and the next day she goes into work to find out that not only she's seen this, but everybody else did. And everybody else that was in her life that day was also in the TV show. So later that day, she decides to go to her lawyer's office where they sit down and discuss this debacle about Joan is awful. Her lawyer basically explains to her that because she did not read the terms and conditions of Streamberry, that everything that they're showing is completely legal and that they can't sue anybody because she consented to them using her information. So Joan, obviously confused, is wondering, how did they know her phrases? How did they know what her hair looked like? How did they know what her coworkers were saying to her? All these very intimate details. And the way that her lawyer put it was basically, she used the example of, I'm sure you guys are familiar with this, like, have you ever been talking to a friend with, like, your iPhone in the room? And let's say you guys are talking about dog food. And then later that day, you scroll on Facebook or Instagram or wherever and you see an ad about dog food. That's basically the example that her lawyer gives. And she explains that because people are listening through her phone, whether that be Apple or Streamberry, that's how these people are getting this information to put into a TV show. She also explains the idea of deepfake technology that's being used by a quantum computer. Now, for those who don't know what deepfake technology is, I'm not a tech nerd, so I'm going to do my best to explain this in a way that makes sense. Deepfake is basically kind of like a branch of AI where an actor who may have passed or may not be able to film a show or a movie can just simply have their face copy and pasted onto somebody's random body, basically. I think the most popular and, like, recent example of this is Kobe Bryant showing up in a Kendrick Lamar music video. I personally didn't watch the video, nor did I listen to the song, but I did see clips of it, and he had other celebrities. I believe Kanye West may have been in it, but it was all deepfake. Basically, it was all pictures of maybe Kendrick, I'm not sure, but different celebrities and athletes, musicians' faces copy and pasted onto his face to then show the audience and make them think, you know, Kobe Bryant was in the music video. And to some, you know, deepfake is, it's very interesting, I guess you can say, depending on your stance. To me, it's very scary because there's its downsides and its upsides, of course. When you're dealing with an actor that passed away, you know, that can be very sad. But it could also be used to sabotage people, and that's how Black Mirror used it in Joan is Awful. So for those who have seen Black Mirror, you know that they are notorious for dropping Easter eggs. And they kind of do this. When Joan and her lawyer are sitting down, her lawyer in the adapted show, basically the show that Joan is seeing on Streamberry, that show, her lawyer is played by Wumi Masuko. And I'm pretty sure Black Mirror is notorious for this. It's kind of, if you haven't watched Black Mirror, for some reason, if you're still listening to this and haven't watched it, Black Mirror, it can kind of be compared to American Horror Story in the sense that they kind of reuse different actors and actresses. So while each episode may be different, you may see another actor or actress in another episode, but they won't be playing the same person that they played previously. So basically, they use the actor Masuku, who had made an appearance in a previous episode called Playtest, and some speculate that this implies that Masuku signed her life away to be used as a deepfake actor. I don't know if I believe that. Maybe a coincidence. After sitting down and discussing all this with her lawyer, she, of course, goes home and opens up Streamberry to find that there's yet another episode of Joan is Awful. And at this point, Joan is fed up. She's ready to make a spectacle out of this whole Joan is Awful extravaganza, if you will. So it's important to go over some of the actors and actresses that are in this film. And Salma Hayek is one of them. Salma Hayek actually plays herself, and she also plays the Joan that we see on TV. So not the quote-unquote real Joan, but she plays the Joan that Joan watches on Streamberry, if that makes sense. So the real Joan has this cheeky idea, I guess you can put it, of loading up on cheeseburgers and taking a laxative. And she literally goes to some random person's wedding and poops on the aisle in a church. It's crazy. But she does this as a way of giving the viewer something to really look at. And also trying to trigger Selma Hayek, because at this point, Selma Hayek has not done anything in retaliation to the show Joan is Awful. So, of course, Selma Hayek sees this and she freaks out. She goes to her lawyer. Obviously, this is all in the show, of course. And they discuss the same thing that Joan and her lawyer discussed about the whole reading through your terms and agreements and your contracts. And basically, Selma finds out that there is nothing that she can do to stop this whole deep fake debacle, I guess you could put it. So she decides to find where Joan lives, and she knocks on her door. So we're talking about Selma Hayek. She knocks on her door, and she confronts Joan, and they basically team up to have the brilliant idea of going to the Strainberry office and basically demanding some type of justice, destroying this quantum computer, whatever is being used to create this show. They're going to try to find a way to destroy it. So they get to the Strainberry office and they're sneaking around. They go to the basement. They're trying to find this quantum computer. And while doing this, the CEO of Strainberry is being interviewed by an interviewer. And this is where Joan and Selma Hayek find out that Joan is Awful is just a test run. So this isn't even really like the full extent of what the Blank is Awful series could be about. The reason why I say Blank is Awful is because every user that is subscribed to Strainberry that agreed to the terms and conditions has their own version of a show. So it's not just Joan is Awful. There could be a Lena is Awful. There could be a Michaela is Awful, so on and so forth. So it's not just Joan is Awful. Joan is Awful is just kind of a pilot series to see if the public will like it. So the CEO of Strainberry goes on to explain why she's doing this. She goes on to explain why it has to be a Blank is Awful series. Why can't it be Blank is Awesome? And she explained that the public likes seeing almost the misery of someone's situation. They like to see the negatives. They don't really care to see why somebody's being a good person. They want to see the drama, basically. And she does a really good job of explaining, you know, how things like this work. And she actually tells the interviewer that she has a season coming out as well. And the CEO of Strainberry explains that she plans to push this forward and give everybody their own series. So now we fast forward. We're in the basement. Selma and Joan are trying to find this quantum computer. And they talked to the security guard. Obviously, the conversation was not this civil. They kind of snuck up on him. He got scared. It kind of gets confusing here, so pay attention. They bust into the basement where they find a security guard. The security guard is obviously startled, ready to call security. Selma actually threatens to break his arm if he does call security. And the security guard basically explains that the Joan that we all think is the real Joan isn't even the real Joan. So remember how I mentioned that Joan in this series or this episode is being played by Annie Murphy? Annie Murphy is actually just Annie Murphy. So when they get down to this basement, the security guard explains that Joan is just Annie Murphy unknowingly playing Joan. It's crazy. So the security guard basically alludes to this idea that we are all in assimilation, and basically if you don't know that you're in assimilation, you're never going to be able to break out of this said simulation. So Annie Murphy, realizing that she's not even Joan, kind of contemplates that she's even going to destroy this quantum computer. But then the real Joan, the real Joan, I guess you could say, kind of speaks through Annie Murphy in a way, and they decide that they need to break this quantum computer in order to stop this whole madness. So quantum computer gets broken, and it then cuts to a scene where we see Annie Murphy just playing as herself, and we see the real live action Joan, which is just a random woman who obviously did all the things that the show portrayed, but just a random woman, literally. And the real Joan goes back to her regular life. She ends up getting put on house arrest for, you know, sneaking into Strainberry and breaking the computer. And so does Annie Murphy. And that's pretty much how the episode ends. It just kind of ends the viewer questioning whether or not this is all plausible. So this is kind of where I get into my feedback and I guess overall critique of the show itself. So I explained to you guys that the ending is quite confusing. I'm still kind of trying to grapple with how Joan isn't real Joan and how Annie Murphy is Joan. It's just so confusing. But one thing I can say is that while watching this, it didn't necessarily make me think that Netflix or Hulu or any other streaming service would be ballsy enough to pull something like this off. What do you guys think? I honestly think that this could be some form of predictive programming, but I just can't see Netflix making a show about me. There's just kind of gaps in the episode that maybe after I watch it again, I'll be able to come back and give you guys updates. But an example could be the fact that the actress, Salma Hayek, that was playing Joan on Streamberry, she had Joan's exact hairstyle. She had her exact outfit. Every character that was in the Streamberry film of Joan and Awful, they had the exact outfits, cars, houses, whatever. And it's kind of confusing because we don't ever find out how they knew, you know, what Joan was wearing. At least from what the viewer standpoint, I didn't see Joan take a selfie of her outfit and post it like on a social media page or even mention what she had on. So that's kind of an unanswered question for me, I would say. But going back to, you know, the whole idea of predictive programming, I definitely do believe in it, but I don't know if it would happen to this extent. I will say that while watching this, I was actually getting my hair done, and I pulled out my phone and had to go to Netflix to read the terms and conditions, because I think that although Black Mirror, this episode was kind of far-fetched, it definitely did spark a conversation of the importance of reading contracts, reading terms and conditions, because it's not a taboo, you know, subject for us, especially my generation being so young, to kind of just skip down to the end of the terms and conditions document and just click accept, not reading. You know, I could be selling my left liver to watch Netflix and I would never know until the time happens for them to come and collect it. And the fact that I couldn't say, oh no, you can't do this to me, well, yes they can, because I signed the terms and conditions. So it's very interesting. Like I said, it's very interesting to say the least. But I do want to know everybody's thoughts. What do you guys think? Do you think this is too far-fetched? Do you think that this could happen in the future? Maybe I'll update you guys in 3 years and maybe I'll have an episode about me. Lena is awful, which I don't think I am, but you never know. Anyways, thank you for tuning in to the first episode of the Deep Dive Pod. Thank you.
12: 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I'm in 10th grade at Montour High School, and you're listening to Youth Express. Catch the future.
18: I greatly admire the work of this next group, Hill Dance Academy Theater. And we have four dancers here with us today. They all go to different schools. In fact, they're representative of four different school systems here. So that's one of the nice things is Hill Dance Academy Theater brings together students from different places, but it also is just a great home for dance, learning dance, and performing. And we're going to meet each of the students that are here, and then we shall talk a little bit. And why don't we start with you and we'll work our way around. If you could just introduce yourself, maybe give your age, where you go to school, and then if you have any shout-outs, I'll help guide you if you forget anything.
19: Hi, my name's Nadia, and I'm 11 years old, and I go to St. Benedict the Moor School.
18: Would you like to say hello to anybody who might be listening?
19: My mom.
18: Well, that's a good thing to do. And how about you?
20: Hi, my name's Jocelyn. I'm 12 years old. I go to Kappa 6 to 12. And I like to shout out my mom and my dad.
21: Hi, my name is Maya. I go to McKnight Elementary, and I'm 10 years old. And I like to shout out to my mom and dad.
1: Hello, my name is Brooke Dunn, and I'm 8 years old, and I go to Highcliff Elementary, and I would like to have a shout-out to my family.
18: Now, let's talk a little bit about dance. Who all of you have been dancing for a long time?

0: know when somebody's having like a bad day, and dance could just brighten their day, and it also brightens my day when I'm having a bad day. So yeah.
1: That's Jocelyn. That's interesting. I never thought about how your dancing might make other people feel just by watching you. Maya, were you thinking of something to add?
2: I like dance because it's like a safe place to express myself, and it makes me happy.
1: Yeah, you can dance. You don't need any equipment necessarily. You can just dance wherever you are and choose to. I mean, you might be on stage sometimes in special gear, but you can also just do it as you are. What about you, Brooke?
3: I feel like I love dance, and it feels like it's like a special way to give out all of my emotions, like not in like a like loud way, like in like a dance way. Like whenever you're dancing, you feel like you can just like do anything. Like you can like have anger, happiness, sadness, whatever. And I just like to express that through dance.
1: That's a great observation. Nadia?
4: I really enjoy dance because you're working so hard for, like,
1: You're good.
4: For a, like, certain amount of time, you're working on pieces and different things, and then you just get examples. You just get up on the stage and you perform, and that's, like, an accomplishment, so that's why I enjoy it.
1: Now, most people think about dancing either with another person, but only one other person at a wedding or some other celebration. You sometimes dance as a whole ensemble, right? As a big group. What are some of the differences or things you need to learn when you're dancing with a group?
3: Whenever you're dancing with a group, you have to make sure that you have space between each other because you don't want to fall on anyone or trip anyone, because if you do and someone gets terribly hurt, then they won't be able to perform with you. And, like, what if they were your partner that you really needed? You wouldn't have them for it.
1: I never would have thought of that.
2: I think you also need to, like, even if you have your differences with someone, you still need to know how to come together and work together.
0: Dancing in a group, you have to connect with one another. So while you're dancing, if somebody's running out of energy, that one person could lift that person up and they could keep dancing and keep their stamina.
1: That was Jocelyn, and before her you heard Maya, and then before Maya was Brooke. And that's interesting. So you might be dancing and notice that somebody, maybe you notice they made a mistake or are having trouble of some sort, and you can see it in their eyes or face. You know them well enough that you can try to compensate. Wow, I never thought about that. Nadia, I'll turn it to you.
4: When dancing with other people, you can't just go off of like what they know in the choreography, like the movement. You can't just go off with them. You also have to know what you're doing because they might mess up.
1: You can't ad lib or go into your own rhythm or your own sensibility. You can't improvise too much unless it's part of the routine. Is that what you're saying?
4: Kind of.
1: Brooke's going to add something.
3: So, whenever you're dancing with someone, if you mess up, don't like start making faces or be upset. Just go with the flow, add whatever you need to add, and then whenever you're like, just keep on going. Don't stop, because if you stop in the middle of a performance, everyone's going to like think that that's a part of it. Whenever like you're going to be like, oh, that wasn't a part of it, but like, only you're the one who knows, so there's really nothing to worry about.
1: How did you learn that? That's a really good attitude to have.
3: Like, where I learned it, I don't know. It's just like I feel.

0: like that's what you need to do whenever like you forget something. Just keep on going, because if you stop, then like you're going to be the only one who knows that you messed up. Don't start making faces, because then the audience is going to know that you messed up. Only you're the one who knows that you messed up, or your group. But like overall, like you're the only one who knows that.
1: That's very wise. Brooke is 8. To the three of you, did you learn that as well? And do you remember how you came to be a confident performer and recognize that sometimes you're your own worst critic as a dancer?
2: I think, like, you know you mess up, but you can't show that you did, and you just have to pretend like nothing happened.
1: Yeah, that's even true for what we do here. Unless I make a mistake that could hurt somebody, for example, the clocks move forward tonight, officially tomorrow at 2 a.m., we move the clocks an hour forward. Most people do it before they go to bed. If I said that they went the other way, I would want to correct that immediately. But if I just stumbled or something but still got the information correct, I wouldn't change it. Jocelyn, what do you think about maintaining poise and confidence even if you make a mistake?
3: So if you're in practice and you make a mistake during rehearsal, you just walk off the stage. You practice how you perform. If you practice like that, you're going to keep making mistakes. And when you perform, you're going to walk off stage, and you don't want to do that. So even if you mess up, you got to keep going and keep trying your best to get it.
1: I never thought about that. You have to treat your performances as if they matter. You have to have the same attitude. And I'll check out. Nadia, we keep coming to you last, and I don't intend to do that. It's hard after hearing all these other answers. Anything you'd like to add?
4: I want to add on to Jocelyn just about walking off stage. That is something that is very, like, you're not supposed to do that, because it's just that you have to the audience it's adding on to like what Brooke and Jocelyn said. If the audience saw you walk off stage and they paid them this money for these tickets and they just see you walk off stage, it's just like, what just happened?
1: Well, and earlier, I think it was Maya, or maybe it was Jocelyn. I think it was Maya talking about how you can make other people feel good, or maybe it was Jocelyn talking about that. So if you walk off stage because you made a mistake, or if you make a face, you're kind of transferring that anxiousness and feeling to the audience too. They feel bad for you, or suddenly they might feel worse even than you do. And your goal is to make people feel joyful, artistic, entertained, moved, all of those things. How else do you want people to feel? Nadia, can you, how would you like your audience to feel when they watch you dance?
4: Thinking of the type of dance I do, no matter if it's happy or sad, I would just want that audience to feel like uplifted from like my dance and what I'm doing. I just want them to feel uplifted, because like Jocelyn said earlier, you don't know what the person's going through. So it's just like, maybe you could just like do something. I don't know.
1: No, that's a great way of putting it. You want to bring the audience what it is you think they need. Any other thoughts about that?
3: Say what Nadia said, I want them to feel uplifted when I'm dancing, but when I'm dancing, if I'm like doing a sad piece, I want them to feel that emotion that I'm dancing in. If I'm sad, I want them to feel that I'm sad. I don't want them to think that I'm happy while I'm dancing sad.
1: And we're going to get to two more bits of feedback, if you'd like, from Brooke and Maya, talking about how you want people to feel when they watch you dance.
0: So, I want to go. Okay. So, whenever you're dancing and you want the audience to think a certain way, like you, like whenever I'm dancing happy, I want the audience to feel like happy because like the dance is upbeat and like sometimes like if you're having a bad day, that can lift you up to a good day. And like if I'm doing a sad dance and like it's like flowy and I want the audience to feel like how we are feeling on stage, like we're feeling flowy. I want them to feel like they are, like what Nadia said, uplifted. And like I want them to feel like they can do anything that they need to do in life.
1: That's all of you have had great things to say. Did you want to respond to that, Maya, too, about what the audience feels?
2: Like what Jocelyn said, I want to change their emotion. Like when they first come in, they might look sad or mad or upset. But if we're doing like an upbeat dance, I want them to become happy and cheerful.
1: I am so excited to have all of you here again. And I want to mention that you are going to have your annual spring concert weekend April 19th through the 21st at the August Wilson Center. And you can get more information at 5678hdat.org, 5678hdat.org. Again, that's April 19th to the 21st, Hill Dance Academy Theater. Our time has gone by so quickly. You've all been great. Did anybody forget to say anything they wanted to say? Well, I want to thank you and Ms. Aisha and also Mr. Eric here. You guys, you girls, guys, people, how about you people? How about you dancers? Did a wonderful job. Thank you. And I know people will be eager to see you because you care about your audience. Here are the allies.

0: It's a great sound from the Allies. You can hear people clapping out at the main theater there. Let's meet the Allies, and I'll let you introduce yourselves. And everybody's close enough to a microphone. I think you may need to lean up just a little when we get to you. Go ahead. First on guitar and lead vocal on that last song.
1: Hey, everybody. I'm Rowan. I'm 14, and I go to Kappa downtown, and my major there is guitar.
0: Any shout-outs at all?
1: I would like to shout out my sister, my little sister Lucia, for always being there for me and providing inspiration for one of our songs, which you'll hear later. I'd like to shout out my mom and dad and all my bandmates' parents for helping us through all of this.
0: That's great. Who is your primary guitar instructor at Kappa?
1: His name's Richard Gibson.
0: Excellent.
1: He's a really great, great guy. He's retiring this year, but he taught me everything I knew.
0: So you've got two Gibsons in your life, including, well, maybe three if you're not playing a Gibson.
1: No.
0: But there's a gentleman named Gibson right here. Hello.
2: Hi, my name's Gibson. I was on rhythm guitar and iffy backup vocals on that last song.
0: You sounded fine.
2: Thank you. I'd like to shout out my parents and my family who's listening to me on the radio right now.
0: Excellent. And you're at Environmental Charter School.
2: Yeah, I'm at the Environmental Charter
0: Excellent.
2: School.
0: And you guys are both in eighth grade, right?
1: Yep.
0: And then we have two ninth grade students starting on drums.
3: Yeah, I'm Aiden. I go to Kappa, and I play the drums.
0: And what's your major there?
3: Percussion is my major at Kappa.
0: Ah, excellent. Who are you learning from there? I mean, is there a main percussion instructor?
3: Yeah, Mr. Fung.
0: Excellent.
3: He's taught me a lot.
0: And any shout-outs for you?
3: Yeah, my drum instructor at Sunburst, Nick Honeycutt. He's taught me a lot of stuff I know.
0: Excellent. And over on keys, we have who?
4: Hi, my name is Zach Woolen. I play the piano in the Allies, and I go to Kappa. I'm 15, and I actually don't go there for piano. Actually, I go there for tech, which is pretty great.
0: Is that theater tech or music tech?
4: Yeah, theater tech. It's like where we like build the sets and stuff for shows.
0: Excellent. And any shout-outs for you?
4: Yeah, my parents. My keyboard instructor, Chloe. They're all great.
0: Excellent. Well, thank you guys for being here. You all sound great. I'm going to turn back to Rowan and ask you a little bit about the song you opened with, the name of it, and anything else you'd like to say about it.
1: All right. So that first song that you guys just heard was Run Out, and it was the first song that we ever made. And I think it all has a particular meaning to us that you have to go chase your dreams and never let it, like, escape from you, I guess. And it's all, like, that was the first time that we kind of gelled together as a band, and I think it's kind of special to us.
0: Excellent. How long ago did you first play that together where you got to the point where you felt good about it?
1: Probably like August, maybe September.
0: Excellent.
1: Yeah.
0: So that's great. What would you like to do next?
1: Like song-wise?
0: Yeah.
1: So.
0: Yeah. I know, that's kind of a, it could be an open-ended question.
1: I guess next we'll do our song that we wrote right after Run Out. It's called Constraints. And it's also very special to us because we played that at our first show ever. It was just a one song set, but it was a start. So
0: great. Once again, the Allies.
1: Wait.
0: Oh, yeah, we're going to make a quick change to bass here. Gives me a chance to ask Rowan if you guys have recorded at all or if you're playing out anywhere as a band.
1: So actually, we, a while ago, back in November, I think it was, we entered the WYEP Reimagination Contest.
0: Excellent.
1: And we got the gig, per se. And throughout January until May, we'll be recording with professional producer Joe Monroe.
0: Excellent. That's great.
1: Yeah. And we're going to be recording one of the songs that we'll play later, once a week.
0: Excellent. Now we have Gibson now on bass.
1: Yeah.
0: He even tuned it. That's good. You guys care.
1: All right.
3: Good?
1: Yeah, we're good.
3: All right.

0: Nice song. That's The Allies. You're listening to the show that gets your weekend off to a good start, the Saturday Light Brigade. They're going to do a couple more songs, and then we have the Jagtime Millionaire joining us. They'll make a quick instrument change here, I think, and you'll get to hear them. Gibson's going to go back to guitar. There we go. And what would you like to do next, Rowan? Next song.
1: So for our next song, it's going to be dedicated to my little sister, Lucia. And this song I kind of wrote for her. Yeah, just she's my inspiration for this, I guess. And
0: How old is she?
1: She's 11 years old. She just turned 11, November 28th.
0: And you're 15?
1: 14.
0: Yeah. Okay.
1: And, yeah, this song goes out to her.

0: What a nice song.
1: And the Allies are who you're listening to. They have one more song to do now before I said what's next. What is next for the band rather than the song? Do you have any plans at all? Just continue writing and playing? Or
2: Basically, I think so, yeah. I mean, we're going to continue to try to get as many songs as we can, get as many originals pumped out, and record our reimagination project. And
1: excellent.
2: See what comes next.
1: Do any of you have anything you didn't get a chance to say that you maybe wanted to say that's now popped into your head?
3: Ooh, I did. I would like to say that the reason that we got together is because of this great place called Sunburst Music, and we were all in a band group together, and then we formed our own thing, and I think...
4: Yeah, shout out to Sunburst.
3: Yeah, shout out to Sunburst.
4: Also, a shout out to my sister Riley. I forgot to say that earlier.
1: Hi, Riley. You're going to have to write a song about Riley now, too.
2: Okay. I would also like to give a shout out to our... We all took lessons from him at one point. His name is Mr. Rydell, and he was our music teacher at the Environmental Charter School. And he taught pretty much all of us the basics.
1: I remember him.
2: Our foundation, yeah.
1: Excellent.
2: Great guy.
1: What would you like to close up with?
2: So we're going to close up with a song that got us the reimagination gig, and it's called Once a Week.
3: Hey, could I tune up?
2: Yeah.
1: Oh, yeah, take time to tune up. Yeah. Tuning's encouraged. And while we're getting ready, they're finishing up, I want you to know that Jagtime Millionaire is coming up in just a few moments if you're tuning in for him. Ragtime and novelty songs on acoustic guitar. I can't wait to hear him live. I encountered his videos and some songs from him a few months ago, and I said to John, who does our booking, I said, find him for me. We need to get him on the radio, and he'll be with us shortly. Thank you for being along with us here at the Saturday Light Brigade. I'll give you an update on our year-end donor drive coming up in a moment, too. Looks like we're ready to go. And here again, the Allies.

Thank you to the allies, Rowan, Aiden, Gibson, Zach. Hopefully we'll see you back again. Thank you. So Ethan and Blake are both heading into ninth grade at Pittsburgh Kappa. Do I have that right? And Luke is heading into 10th at Pittsburgh Alderdice. We'll talk with all of them in a moment. Together, they are known as Colorblind Coding Band.

0: What a nice sound. That's the Color Blind Coding Band. I like the name, too. It takes me to CCB for short. And Ethan, did you write that song?
1: I did. I've written most of our originals, and that was like the first song I wrote for this project. We started in last January, and I started writing stuff for this in November, last November. Most of that was scrapped over time, but by now, that was one of like the songs that's really stuck through. We haven't stopped playing it. We really like playing that one. In fact, we normally use that as our set opener.
0: Yeah, that, it's a nice, I like the lyrics, and it's a nice song to open with, too, and it mentions November. I gather you probably wrote that around that time.
1: Yes.
0: Or sounds good. So you've had a number of bands, so can you sort of walk me through some of those?
1: The first band I was really in was a band called By the Process of Elimination. I don't believe we played here.
0: I know we saw you, and I think we broadcast a part of it at the Andy Warhol Museum for Youth Invasion, I think.
1: We did definitely play then with both of these bands, actually. We played with Colorblind Coding. That was like one of our first full gigs, actually, which
0: yeah.
1: is kind of cool.
0: Absolutely. And were these guys also in By Process of Elimination?
2: For a day.
1: There's a funny story behind that. We were looking for a bassist for a while, and so we invited Luke to come play with us. And then we just never really followed up, which was a little bit mean.
2: Well, I mean, I was also in a few other bands.
1: Yeah.
2: I was in a jazz funk band and
1: at the time,
2: your
1: yeah.
2: average alternative yeah. rock band.
0: Well, you didn't not follow up on purpose.
1: No, apparently,
0: you,
1: of course.
0: You wouldn't do that.
2: No, just a lot of. That's very busy for a period of time there.
0: Yeah.
1: Earlier this year, well, at the beginning of this year, we collectively decided to put By the Process of Elimination on hold. I really still love playing music with them. In fact, we practiced one time very recently. It sounded great. We'll be doing stuff soon. But just right now, I wanted to try some new stuff, try some type of songs that I wasn't really playing with them, and try a little bit more music I was into at the time and stuff I wanted to be playing. And so I found Blake, who was one of my friends from school, and I know he was a drummer. He actually goes to Kappa for drums. And at the time, Luke was also going to Kappa. He switched to Alderlace this year.
2: Yep.
1: And I've known Luke for a while. In fact, one of my old band, By the Process of Elimination's first shows, we played with his old band, Electric Army, which he's not in currently.
0: You guys already have quite a Wikipedia entry in the making here. I mean, it's great to have that kind of experience. Tell me about you're playing, you said, in a jazz funk band?
2: I used to be the bassist for the Pittsburgh group Funky Fly Project, but I left the band a couple years ago. To do some other stuff. I just bumped the mic.
0: Luke, tell me about the bass you're playing, because it's a little different than what people might be imagining as they listen.
2: Oh, yeah. So I'm playing a Schecter Radin Special.
0: I just noticed you switched to guitar, too, as I said that.
2: I'm playing guitar on this next song.
0: A Schecter, what is it?
2: It's a Schecter Radin Special. They actually discontinued the model a while back, but I love this bass, honestly. I got a really good deal on it whenever I bought it, and I just absolutely love the tone of it. And I've done a few modifications, which is like with the volume knobs. But it's treated me very well over this period of time.
0: Yeah, is it a bit longer than most basses?
2: It's about average size for a bass, in my opinion.
0: Interesting, because it has the fretboard looks longer, but it might be an illusion.
2: It is 24 frets. So, okay. I mean, that can add like another inch.
0: That may be the case. And let's make sure we give Blake a chance to get a word in edgewise, too. Do you want to tell me a bit about yourself?
3: Well, I've been a drummer for quite a while. I started back in third grade, so it's been around 6-7 years that I've been playing. And I really enjoy playing drums, especially drum set, because a lot of the music that I enjoy to listen to is on drum set. And when Ethan asked me to be in this band, I felt really happy that he asked me to do this, because I've been looking for a band, and this has been going pretty well. So now I'm happy that I'm playing drum set for this band. But I'm also in an orchestra outside of school, outside of this band, where I play orchestral percussion, and it's just great.
0: And are you playing things like timpani, or what do you play in that band?
3: I play timpani, marimba, vibraphone, auxiliary percussion, snare drum, bass drum, and a plethora of all other orchestral percussion instruments.
0: That's great. And you're majoring in percussion at Kappa,
3: yes.
0: Or drums. Ethan, what about you?
1: I'm a vocalist.
0: Vocalist, and you're singing beautifully. And Luke, you love music. You have gone to Alderdice. Now, is bass your primary instrument?
2: Bass is my primary instrument. Even though I started on guitar almost 10 years ago, I decided to pick up bass in 2014, and that's become more my primary instrument.
0: Great. We're going to hear another song. Good thing, too. I'll clear my throat as you're singing. But Ethan and Blake and Luke together are known as Colorblind Coding Band. And Ethan, what's the name of the song you're about to do?
1: We're going to be doing a cover of the Nirvana song, All Apologies.
0: Okay, here they are again, Colorblind Coding Band.

0: is all we are.
1: Color blind coding band. And Ethan, you do have a great voice. When did you discover that you enjoyed singing so much?
0: I'm not really sure. Since a young age, probably. I don't know. I have a very particular memory of singing karaoke, and I'm pretty sure that was like one of the first things. My parents actually probably know what I'm talking about.
1: Do you remember the song you sang?
0: Yes, it was during first night downtown. They don't do that much anymore, but there used to be like a building where they did karaoke. And I went up there, and I was like four or five. I'm not actually sure how old I was. And I was there with my dad, and I wasn't looking at the words, apparently. this is all from just from my parents. That's what I've heard. But I sang All Star by Smash Mouth without looking at the words. And I just knew them by heart because, I don't know, that was one of the songs I was jamming out to as a four-year-old.
1: Those are the kinds of stories that your parents tell you so many times that you assume it's exactly as they told it to you.
0: Yes,
1: and it almost starts to seem like a memory that you actually, I'm sure you remember it, but they've added to that too. When you study voice at Kappa, what do you do?
0: Studying voice at Kappa is pretty interesting. It's a lot of learning songs and getting ready and prepared for a concert setting. But a lot of it's warming up, and there's also private lessons where you work with a private instructor on songs you pick together, and then you perform them at recital, which is another thing. I do enjoy singing at Kappa. I like it a lot, but it's obviously we don't learn songs of the style I'm accustomed to. So,
1: sure.
0: It's a little different, and it's probably better for me to be able to sing stuff like that.
1: Yeah, it's good to be versatile, I think. So do you we've got one more song coming up from Colorblind Coding Band. Do you have any gigs coming up where people can hear you or a site that we can refer people to? Luke?
2: Actually, we have a gig coming up tonight at the Pittsburgh Glass Company. It's a teenage show, but that's going to be a lot of fun.
0: Yeah, we're really excited for that.
2: Yeah.
0: And then after that, next Friday, we're playing at Bloomfield's Little Italy Festival around 7?
2: Yes.
0: 7?
2: Yeah.
1: And tonight, is it at the Pittsburgh Glass Center?
0: Yes.
1: Tonight, are they having their Play Around the Fire event tonight?
0: I'm not sure.
2: I'm not positive.
1: I'll check on that while you're playing so we don't. I think they may be.
0: And finally, the show we're trying to stress to our friends and family the most. On the 19th, we will be playing at the Black Forge Coffee House. We'll actually be headlining a show. That one we actually have tickets to sell, so if you'd like to come, you can find us on Facebook. We are Colorblind Coding, or on Twitter, we're Colorblind Coding Band, I think, probably.
2: Yeah.
0: And then on Instagram, we are just Colorblind Coding Band. So you can message us any of those places, and we'd love to see you at one of their shows.
1: Great, and we've got them up on our Facebook page now. We'll make a link to their Facebook page. And indeed, tonight is Play by the Fire, a great night at the Pittsburgh Glass Center, which is designed for teens to learn a little bit about glass blowing and bending and about the Pittsburgh Glass Center and hear some great music, too. Thanks to all of you, Luke and Blake and Ethan.
0: Yeah.
1: We really appreciate your being here. I hope you'll come back. You're going to finish up with another original. What is
0: it? This is a song called Anna's Weekend. I have a real quick funny story. I introduced this to Luke. He posted on his Snapchat story, he was like, sometimes people give me great inspiration for songs, but I never want to write songs about them. And I said, well, I wrote a 7-minute song about someone we both know, and we're going to be learning it for our band soon. So this is a song called Anna's Weekend.
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1: Do you have a song stuck in your head? No? 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
2: It's Matthew Ryan Miramontes, and I'm here with
3: Serena Zetz.
2: And we are at
3: the Andy Warhol's Youth Invasion.
2: And what are some of the things that you've seen so far?
3: I've seen a lot of kids making balloon animals and taking them around the museum, which is pretty cool. I like how it interacts with the art. And we also have a pretty talented magician floating around.
2: A magician?
3: Yeah.
2: And what floor is he on?
3: He is on this floor, actually. He's in the suit.
2: Is he the man with the clown costume on?
3: No. He is right there.
2: Is there anything else that you're looking forward to tonight?
3: I'm looking forward to seeing a lot of the bands. There's one that I'm especially looking forward to called Wolfblood. They're an all-girl punk group, and they're really good.
2: All right, I'm here again at the Youth Invasion at the Andy Warhol Museum, and I'm here again with
3: Serena Zetz.
4: All right, hello everybody. We're at Wolfblood. Thank you. We're almost an all-girl cover band, although we do some originals tonight. And we'll be doing one tonight. And we just want to take a second to thank Luke for filling in for us, for not only this show, but many shows. Thank you so much, Luke. This next one's an original. It's called Think Again. We hope you enjoy it.

0: I've already introduced Olivia and Luke, and we on drums we have Eva. And I'm Allison. Also, if you want to follow us, we're Wolfblood on Instagram, Facebook, Twitter. Well, not anymore. We don't have a Twitter. Okay, Facebook and Instagram, but it's BLUD. So hit us up.
1: So this is Matthew Marimontes, and I'm reporting live from the Youth Invasion at Pittsburgh, or with Youth Express at the Andy Warhol Museum, and I'm here with.
0: Oh, I'm Allison.
2: I'm Eva.
3: I'm Olivia.
1: And what instruments do you guys play?
0: I play mainly guitar in this band, and then
2: I play drums.
3: I play guitar.
1: And I saw you guys had some covers of Rage Against the Machine and the Black Keys. How did you guys go about picking those different songs to play?
0: Well, we kind of picked songs that like people knew, but also like artists that we really liked both together, really. So.
1: And I saw a move for original songs. Is there more original songs being written in the future, or are you just kind of sticking with the couple that you have right now?
0: We're definitely working on more originals, and we're hoping to record an EP very soon with our originals.
1: Do you guys have a website where people could check out your music or any shows coming up that people could see you at?
0: We have our Instagram, it's Wolfblood with BLUD, and then our Facebook is the same thing. And we don't have any shows in May, but we have a lot coming up in June and over the summer, and we're really excited.
1: And any words on the future of Wolfblood?
0: I don't know. I think look out for us. We're all girl band. We're ready to rock. Anything you want to add?
1: Hey, well, check out Wolfblood. They're sick. And this is Matthew Marimontes, and I'm reporting live at the Youth Invasion at the Andy Warhol Museum.

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1: Hi, I'm Callan. I'm 16. I'm from Natrona Heights. What I'm looking forward to this new year is I want to get more healthier, finish my training for being a lifeguard, and getting my license so I can start this food truck for where I work at. They bought a food truck recently, and they're training me so I can do food truck and hopefully get that off on my own because I want to be a chef when I grow up. Oh yeah, resolution, play less video games. I feel like there's so much more than video games out there. So much more, like human interaction.
2: Hi, my name's Ayla. I am 12 years old, and I go to Pittsburgh Kappa 6 through 12. I'm going to be reading this poem I wrote. It's called The Fish on Hallmark Day. And so, yeah. It was the day of Hallmark love. My mother had two small glass fishbowls in her car cup holders. She gave me one with a pretty pink betta fish inside. My face immediately lit up. She handed another to my brother. His was blue. I ran inside the house right when we got home, into the kitchen, where sunlight pooled in, placing the fish on the table. I had the perfect name for my fish, Miss Penny. She was my kindergarten teacher, and I saw her every day. It was perfect. She would be thrilled. For 2 days, I gave her my affectionate love. I fed her. I talked to her. One day, when I came home from kindergarten, Miss Penny, the fish, was lying on the top of the tank, not moving and perfectly still. She, as my little heart knew, was dead. I buried Miss Penny the next day. She was all wrapped up in a matchbox with colorful scotch tape cloaked around the package. You could tell that it was made by a 6-year-old. The chilly fall air hovered in the wind with a smell that was recognizable. I was in first grade and bored. I kneeled down by the soil which she was buried. I dug up the soft ground, trying to find her. Nothing was there. Nothing was hiding. She was gone for real this time. That's it. Thank you.
3: My name's Billy, and I'm 18 years old. I go to Manassas High School. I believe that teachers should respect children more. Like, you don't have to treat us like we don't know what you're talking about or that we're not human. We have feelings just like everybody else. You have to give respect to get it. The teachers here, they talk bad to you for no apparent reason. Like, why show an attitude? If a kid comes in happy, why show them an attitude? That's so unnecessary for you to take your anger out on everybody else. Okay, if someone makes you mad, that's between you and the person. That's not between you, the person, and everybody else in the classroom. You didn't do anything to the teacher, so why are you yelling at me? They're so quick here to get so smart. They talked so completely crazy. Like, I wish I could bring a tape recorder and just like tape class. It's like that bad. That's just lack of respect, I guess. I guess it has to do how you were raised, and I know you're an adult, but apparently something's wrong. I feel that they don't feel that we have home training, but that's not everybody. Because I know for a fact that I'm respectful, and if I show you respect, you should automatically show me respect. I don't talk to you like that, so why should you talk to me like that?
4: Well, coming up on March 31st, just 5 days away, there's going to be a concert at the Kelly Strayhorn Theater called Rhythm and Youth Concert. It starts at 7 o'clock, doors open at 6, and it runs until 8:30. And it's going to feature a number of different youth musicians playing. And a big part of the concert is to unify people through music, which is something that's been happening for years all over the world, and it's nice that it's going to be happening at the Kelly Strayhorn Theater. David's Music House is another such place that brings people together through music, and Ben Barson is one of the instructors there, and some of his saxophone players are going to be part of the Rhythm and Youth Concert at the Kelly Strayhorn. And today we have a quintet of them. They're going to be playing one of my favorite jazz standards. This group is known as the Golden Quintet.

0: That is the Golden Quintet here at the Saturday Light Brigade. And wow, they sounded amazing. And you're going to get to meet some of the players. Let's start with Ben Barson, who is the instructor. And Ben, thank you. Now, you played Mercy at the beginning.
1: Yes, it was a surprise transformation into Red Clay. They're both in the key of C, and they're both funky, but they represent different time periods in this sort of continuum of jazz, soul, funk. One's much more kind of 50s, and one's much more 70s. So I thought it'd be cool to give this amazing group of students whose ages range from 8 years old to 13
0: wow.
1: a chance to experience the decades of this music.
0: And they each had solos, and they sounded amazing.
1: Yeah, I know. It's crazy. Playing.
0: How long have you been playing sax, and when did you come to Pittsburgh?
1: I moved to Pittsburgh 2 years ago. I really loved the music scene and the spirit of community here. I moved here from New York City. I've been playing saxophone since I was 10, so a lot of these folks are way ahead of me at the age I was at, so I've been playing for 17 years now.
0: I don't think we talked about this the last time you were here, but we have Richie Cole here
1: I know.
0: In Pittsburgh. How about that?
1: Richie Cole is unbelievable. Yeah, it's such a, he's played on so many historic records, and I've had a chance to play with him here too, so it's
0: yeah, it's amazing, and I've talked about that a few times on the air, but it's nice when you especially could appreciate it. He's a legendary sax player.
1: Yeah.
0: Came, and I think he was in New York City as well.
1: He was.
0: You're finding, I don't want to ask the question awkwardly, but clearly you can make a living as a musician here in Pittsburgh.
1: Yeah, and you know, everyone has to be creative, you know, just like this program was invented and now it serves a function. And I don't think anyone here woke up like 2 years ago thinking we really need a saxophone ensemble, but now I can't think of a life without it. So,
0: yeah.
1: You know, it's just been amazing working with these young folks. They've been teaching me so much about what it means to be a musician. So
0: they sound great, and we'll get to meet them. That's Ben Barson, who teaches at David's Music House. And let's meet. You can just pass the mic through, and we'll meet each of you. Could you tell me your name, how old you are, where you go to school?
2: I'm Dante Campani. I go to school at Ringgold, and I am 12 years old.
0: Excellent. And how long have you been playing?
2: 3 years.
0: Well, you sound great. What attracted you to the saxophone, got you interested in playing?
2: My great-grandpa played.
0: That's great. Is he still living?
2: No.
0: Is the sax by any chance from – I can't see it.
2: Yeah,
0: too.
2: This is his.
0: I thought so. What a beautiful instrument. And that's fun to carry on a family tradition. Are there any other musical people in your family?
2: Oh, my grandpa is.
0: Well, it's the son of your great-grandpa?
2: Yeah.
0: Terrific. Hold that right up to you. Yeah. That's good. Any shout-outs or acknowledgments you would like to make?
2: Hi, Mom.
0: Thanks. And now we go to you.
3: Matt.
0: Hello. This is Matthias, I think.
3: Matt Fight. And
0: tell me your first name again.
3: Matt.
0: And where do you go to school and how old are you?
3: I go to McMurray Elementary. And I'm 9 years old.
0: And would you like to say hello to anyone who might be listening?
3: My family and my music teachers, one from McMurray, Mr. DeFilippo, and Ben Barson.
0: Excellent. And how long have you played sax now? When did you start?
3: About a year.
0: And was it hard at first?
3: Yeah.
0: What are some of the hard things when you first listen or first start to play?
3: Like just playing, it's hard to like get the sound out at first. So Ben taught me how to do that. So.
0: And then once, did you feel like maybe you got past a hurdle when it became fun?
3: Mm-hmm.
0: How long did it take you to do that, do you think?
3: About like 2 lessons.
0: That's pretty.
3: About 2 weeks.
0: That's pretty amazing to feel that way, because I'm asking you that because sometimes people decide they want to learn how to play an instrument and they decide they don't like it, but it takes a lot of patience, mm-hmm. doesn't it? Do you practice a lot?
3: On a normal day basis, I'm like around like 15, 30 minutes.
0: So that's not, you know, you can find time to do that. Mm-hmm. Well, great. It's nice to meet you. Is there anything else you'd like to say?
3: I got this saxophone from my cousin.
0: So we have two family saxophones here that we're aware of so far. Does your cousin play also?
3: She did. I'm not sure if she got a new one or...
0: And sometimes people move to other instruments too.

0: playing?
1: I like some instruments. You can just play one type of music, like just classical. But what I like about the saxophone is that you can play jazzy, classical, modern pop music, or old folk songs. You can play anything with it.
0: And do you have any genre that you especially like, or maybe that you've been into lately?
1: I really like the jazz music. I really like jazz.
0: Who are some of your favorite jazz sax players? I don't want to put you
1: on
0: the
1: spot. I like Cannonball Adderley.
0: Whoa, nice. I like him too. Stolen Moments, right? Mm-hmm. Am I right? Yeah. No, that's the wrong Adderley. wait, Stolen
2: Moments? Mercy.
0: Yeah, mm-hmm. Yeah. Who wrote Stolen Moments?
2: Oliver Nelson.
0: Thank you. I needed Ben for that. Yeah, I like, gosh, I have a lot of jazz in my head because I worked with a lot of great lovers of jazz, and it's actually one of my favorite genres, too. Do you want to say hello to anybody?
1: Well, it's my mom's birthday today, so happy birthday to her.
0: Is she out there?
1: Yeah.
0: Happy birthday to your mom. Terrific. And anybody else?
1: I think I have a few friends listening, so thanks to them for listening.
0: Great. You can name them if you want.
1: Chelsea, Anna, Sydney, I think. Yeah, and then the rest of the group.
0: Excellent. And let's see who's next to you on your right. Hello.
3: Hello.
0: What's your name?
3: I'm Ava Zala.
0: How old are you?
3: I'm 12.
0: And where do you go to school?
3: I go to Cannonsburg Middle School.
0: And would you like to say hello to anybody?
3: Anybody I know who's listening.
0: Perfect. All of Ava's peeps, you're out there. And tell me a little bit about your relationship with the saxophone, when you started, what you like about it.
3: Well, I started, I think, in October. So,
0: wow.
3: Yeah, I wanted to play the sax because I saw my brother perform one time with his jazz group, and I saw somebody playing the Barry sax, and that's why I wanted to play it. So,
0: wow.
3: Yeah.
0: I can't believe you've only been playing for about 5 months, I guess, right?
3: Yeah.
0: That's incredible. And you must like it. Now, I was talking earlier with Matt about what it's like at the beginning. Did you find it hard at the beginning, too?
3: Yeah, it was kind of difficult. Like,
0: and yeah. What for you was the harder part of it?
3: Well, it was hard, like, with... I remember one part was trying to reach the keys at the bottom with my tiny hands.
0: Oh, I'll bet.
3: Yeah.
0: I'll bet. And that had to be tough. But what about the... I remember a friend of mine who played, and it was always the reed that was difficult, like to get the reed exactly right. Is that hard?
3: Yeah, it's pretty hard.
0: Yeah, I mean, that was the big thing. Well, nice to talk to you. Is there anything else you'd like to say?
3: No.
0: Okay. Now, how many of you are going to be at the concert at the Kelly Strayhorn Theater? Are any of you part of it? Okay, we've got a couple. And let's pass that mic over to Ben. I know we're going to be talking about the concert in just a few moments.
4: Yeah, I'm so happy Matt gave me a shout-out. That really made my day.
0: Yeah,
4: right now, of this group, I hope everyone comes, but actually the Way of the Saxophone, which is another ensemble that has a little bit of seniority, just they've been around longer, of which Kate is a part of. They're going to be playing at the Kelly Strayhorn on Thursday.
0: Excellent. Well, we're going to make a quick change and bring in some additional players. Thank you for being here along with us during our Youth Express segment at the Saturday Light Brigade.
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0: on money.
1: My life goal is to be an entrepreneur.
2: And we're now going to start discussing the food. There's a lot of food options. Mainly, my favorite ones are Fireside Grill, Hogan Fish, Riley's, and Wendy's. What are y'all's favorite?
3: I think mine, to be honest, is Chick-fil-A, Wendy's, and then Hook's Fish and Chicken.
0: Mine is probably Riley's.
1: Chick-fil-A, Hook's, and Salvatore's.
2: I never had Salvatore's. Yeah, that's what I'm saying. I never had Salvatore's. You gotta explain what they got.
1: They're like a pizza shop, I guess you could say, but they got fried chicken, and it's real good. And then they got like...
3: And these sauces, like...
2: Yeah.
1: Ranch.
3: Ranch.
1: That's like the only thing I knew of.
2: So it's a pizza place, but you like their chicken.
1: I love their chicken. Their pizza's really good, too.
2: There's a place on the north side called R&B's where their pizza sucks, but I love their wings. Like, they got garlic parmesan.
3: Oh, yeah, that's fire.
2: But it's mad expensive, though. It's mad expensive. You get 12 wings for $17.
1: That's expensive. You ever have, like, Pasquale's? Pasquale's? They're good.
3: Pasquale's?
2: Y'all you ever had that?
3: No.
0: No.
1: They got real good pizza, wings, subs, salads. They got all of that. But I love their... All
3: right. If you had one place to work, like, where would you work? Like a food, fast food place?
2: Mine's would be Chick-fil-A.
1: Definitely Chick-fil-A.
3: No, I want to say Wendy's.
0: Probably Angelo's.
2: Angelo's? What is Angelo's?
3: Where is that
0: the
3: at?
0: The best pizza place in Pittsburgh.
3: Where is that at?
0: It's like by the UPMC hospital.
2: I strongly disagree.
1: So what you think is the best?
2: It's this place on the north side. I think it's called like Giovanni's or something.
1: Giovanni's is good.
3: Personally, I think Domino's is the best pizza place.
0: No.
1: Domino's.
2: You need to get out.
1: That's wild.
0: It's probably Angelo's or Vento's. Those two.
1: I never had Vento's. Or
0: Vento's is like...
3: Domino's. Domino's is just like, it's there.
2: Mm-mm. But out of all these fast food places, I gotta say... Riley's or Wendy's is the best one. Yeah, Riley's or Wendy's. Too bad there's only one Riley's in Pittsburgh, though.
1: Out of all those places, which place y'all think got the best fries?
0: Riley's.
2: Hook and Fish.
3: Hook and Fish. Hook and Fish.
2: Yeah, Hook and Fish.
3: Hook and Fish.
1: Chick-fil-A.
2: Hook and Fish, they be putting them... Chick-fil-A fries is plain.
1: They're plain, but they got good sauces, like Polynesian and Chick-fil-A sauce.
2: That's why I don't like Chick-fil-A fries.
1: Why?
2: Without they sauces, they would be nothing. And Hook and Fish, they be putting that like that special seasoning on there.
0: That's what Riley does. They season their fries.
2: Yeah, they be putting that special stuff.
3: That concludes this episode of Good Eats of the Berry. We're on Youth Express, recorded live from SLB Radio's Youth Media Center. Special thanks to me, Donovan, Kamaya,
2: and Taylor.
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4: My name is Haley. I am a fourth grader at Avalon Elementary. The book I read is Kirsten Saves the Day from the American Girl series by Janet Shaw. The story is about a young girl coming to live in Minnesota on the frontier in 1858. She comes to live on a farm with her brothers Peter and Lars with their mom and dad. She stays at her uncle Olaf's and her aunt Inger's home. Kirsten meets her cousins Anna and Lisbeth. When Kirsten and Peter are sent to go fish, Kirsten finds a honey tree and carves her initials. The next day, Anna and Lisbeth take Kirsten to their hideout. They climb a tree and find Lars is following. They all jump down and Kirsten hides in the bushes. Kirsten sees a bear near her honey tree. So the next day, Kirsten takes Peter to get the honey. The mother bear was there again on her hind legs near the honey tree. Out of the bushes, Kirsten's father shoots the bear. Kirsten's mother makes treats with the honey, and everything turns out great. Kirsten learns to tell her parents about her adventures before they happen. I like this book because it's exciting to read about Kirsten and the events that happened long ago.
5: Hi. My name is Morgan. I'm 16 from South Allegheny. I think that dating abuse really affects a student's experience in school, whether it be with friends at school or grade-wise. The victim of an abuse scenario would have to lie to their friends, especially if it's a physical abuse situation. They would have to cover up bruises, and if their significant other wouldn't let them go anywhere, they would have to lie to their friends all the time, pretty much. That isn't healthy for a person to do, to keep all of those feelings inside of them, which could really affect the way that they just go throughout their day. It could affect their grades. It could affect the way that they act towards teachers. All of the anger and hurt feelings would maybe just explode one day, and they could cause real damage. Nobody has to be afraid to go to school. There are so many people that can help you. There are teachers, you have counselors, even your friends. You shouldn't be afraid to let your feelings out to them. If you're being abused, that's just terrible. Nobody should be able to do something like that to you. And I feel that it's extremely important that if somebody is being abused, that they talk to somebody immediately, because it could affect so many aspects of your life. You could have everything going for you. You could be doing so well in everything, and just being abused, if you keep those feelings inside, it could really be detrimental to your mental and your physical health. Well, not many people know about dating violence. I mean, before I started being in this group, you could ask me question after question, and I would know no answer. I would have no answer for anything. I used to know nothing about dating violence, but now that I've been in this group, it's taught me so much and how many people are truly abused.
6: 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I'm in 10th grade at Montour High School, and you're listening to Youth Express. Catch the future.
7: My name is Emily Earle, and I will be a freshman at Point Park University. I will be studying communications. One of my favorite parts about the internship was getting to learn about all of the technology and what all goes into creating an audio piece. I definitely prefer going out and doing things, like hands-on and being more active. I liked getting to visit the Mantle House and learning about what they all do to help people who are homeless. I've learned that patience is very important when working with a bunch of people. We've all become really close friends, and I think it's made this entire internship a lot more enjoyable, getting to work with them and doing things that we're all passionate about. Well, I didn't know that there was this many nonprofit organizations, and I didn't realize all of the efforts that our community is taking to increase youth involvement. It definitely gives me new ideas for what I want to do after college and how I can actually get involved with nonprofit organizations or just groups or clubs in general, and how I can help them.
8: Hello, my name is Eric. I go to Brescia High School.
9: Hi, my name is Sarus Biswa. I'm junior.
10: Hi, I'm Jasmine.
11: My name is Elias.
12: Hi, my name is Gregory.
13: I'm Melvin. I'm a senior graduating from Brescia High School.
10: I'm excited because I'm going to back to Mexico in summer. I feel happy because I will be the first person in my family and finish high school.
12: Unfortunately, I'm not graduating this year. I'll be graduating next year, though. I think it will be a very nice and wonderful moment.
9: I'm kind of excited for next year because I will be senior.
8: I'm not senior, but next year I will be less senior. This year I'm trying my best to put on my grades because I don't want to fail and stay in 11th grade. I don't want that. I just want to move on.
14: I'm not graduate, I'm a freshman. To graduate to go to college, but I gotta work hard to make good grades, straight A's, get a good GPA. I gotta keep studying, keep working hard in school.
10: I came here 1 year ago, and when I come here, I just thought I just come visit Pittsburgh or something like that. My parents never told me, you come to stay here. They just told me, we go to vacations, and then they told me, we don't gonna come back. So that's, I don't know, that was hard for me. I don't know, I miss Mexico, that's it.
13: I'm a little excited, at the same time a little nervous, because when you graduate from high school, it's just, there's life, bam.
8: Now I have to pay money for go to college. If I do stupid stuff, my money's gonna go away, and I'm not gonna have that dream I was dreaming for.
13: Well, now you're going to college. Pretty much, you're on your own. You're going to grow up. You're going to be moving on to bigger, better things for yourself. just keep your responsibilities intact.
11: Well, we have the first of two groups from Center of Life. It's Youth Express today, and I'm so happy that we're able to have our friends from Center of Life there. While they are based in Hazelwood, you're going to hear Skylar today on bass, who's from the north side. Milan is from Duquesne. She'll be playing sax. Milan's sister Robin is going to be singing on at least one of the songs we hear. And today from East Liberty, we have instructor Early on piano and Lauren on drums from Fox Chapel. So all together, we're covering a big section of Pittsburgh, which is always nice. Let's take a listen first to Center of Life Jazz.

0: beautiful job there, and that's the Center of Life Jazz Group. I'm going to put them a picture of them up on Facebook in a second. Hey, Robin, I know you weren't singing on that, but I'm going to ask if we can just pass your microphone over to Skylar so we can meet everybody in between songs. Skylar is the bassist with the group. How are you this morning?
1: Good, how are you?
0: Good, thanks. And how long have you been playing music?
1: Since like third grade.
0: Yeah, I can imagine. When did you discover the bass?
1: I started playing bass in like around seventh or eighth grade.
0: And
1: before that, I was playing cello, and then I switched to bass.
0: And I know you're at Pittsburgh Kappa. What year are you heading into?
1: I'm going to be a junior.
0: And have you thought a bit about whether you might want to pursue music professionally?
1: Yeah.
0: You already are, but I mean, like going to school for music? Or?
1: Yeah, I plan on going to school for music.
0: Excellent. Who are some of your favorite jazz bassists? I don't want to put you on the spot, but I'm just curious.
1: Like Jaco and Mingus and people of that sort.
0: Yeah, we won't leave Paul Thompson out either as one too. Anybody you want to say hello to or acknowledge while you have the mic?
1: My mom and my sister for taking me here today.
0: Excellent. And where is your sister? Is she out there somewhere?
1: Yeah, she's out in the audience over there.
0: What's her name?
1: Bria.
0: Excellent. Let's meet Robin, who's next to you. Now, Robin's going to sing on the next song, I think, but yeah. Tell me a little bit about yourself.
2: I'm 17 years old. I go to Taylor Alderdice. I sing, draw, play piano. So, yeah.
0: Taylor Alderdice has a huge music tradition as well as Kappa. And, you know, this morning, today's the birthday. Any of you know who Ahmad Jamal is? I see your faculty members nodding their head. I know your keyboard player knows who, I think. Ahmad Jamal is 86 today. He went to Pittsburgh Westinghouse and is a legendary jazz pianist. He still plays and is terrific. Do you want to say hello to anybody?
2: Yes, I'd like to say hello to my sister standing right next to me. My mom, my dad, and my five brothers and sisters at home. So,
0: excellent. Let's pass the mic over to your sister who did that sax work on the last song. You sound terrific. How old are you? Where do you go to school?
3: I'm 14. I go to Kappa. I'm going to be 10th grade.
0: 14. How long have you played sax?
3: For 7 years.
0: And who's helped you out at Center of Life?
3: Mark. He couldn't be with us today, but he's helped me a lot. And his teacher, who's my teacher now, Mr. Guerra, has helped me a lot.
0: Yeah, Mark is a fine player, and what I like about Mark is he always seems to have his saxophone with him just about all the time. Whenever I see him, even if he's not heading to a gig, he pretty much, you know, has a sax just in case. You never know what might happen. I don't know if you've noticed that.
3: That's true.
0: Yeah.
3: That's true.
0: Do you want to say hello to anybody? Don't forget your sister.
3: Want to say hi back to Robin. Hi to the people in the crowd, to my people standing right next to me, and my family, my brothers and sisters, my mom and dad.
0: Excellent. And I'm just going to ask you to pass the mic over to Lauren, who will kind of go all the way around. And Lauren, you've got to be proud of these kids.
4: Most definitely. Most definitely. It's always good to see kids, a younger generation take up a passion for music. And it's always good to help guide and construct that creative mind. So,
0: Lauren's sitting in on drums today because the drummer is out of town. It's holiday weekend, but
4: yeah.
0: We should acknowledge him just the same. It's a shame he couldn't be here. Who's what's his name?
4: Marvin. What's Marvin? Irish.
0: Irish.
4: Marvin Irish.
0: Okay.
4: Even though you were not here with us, man, thank you.
0: Here in spirit. And Lauren, I'm glad Lauren's here. He's you know, you need a drummer, and he made it. I want to acknowledge Pastor Tim, too, out at Center of Life, Tim Smith, who has just created an oasis for youth and adults with jazz and hip-hop and more. And is one of my heroes. I really love the work PT does. Lauren, anybody you want to acknowledge or say hello to?
4: My parents, mother, Barbara Mann, hello. Father, Lauren Mann, hello. The Center of Life staff, hi. This is Lauren. I'm saying hello to you.
0: You got your dad's voice, I'll tell you what. Lauren Mann is another hero because he was always, still, is always fighting the good fight and is on the right side of justice. And he was a newscaster back in the day when newscasters were still newscasters and reporters. And it's the Reverend Lauren Mann, I do believe.
4: Well, now it's Bishop Lauren Mann.
0: So, I did not know that.
4: I guess, you know, the name has carried a little bit more weight these days, I guess.
0: Bishop. Well, your dad's done great things in our area. Let's pass it over to Early. We'll get a chance to meet you. And hello.
5: Hello.
0: And you're sitting in on keys today, and you've been helping with instruction, too. Tell me a bit about yourself.
5: Yeah, I actually started at Center of Life about 6 months ago, 5 months ago. Relatively new there, and I love working with everyone. All the staff is great. All the kids are great. Just like Lauren said, it's really awesome to see them progress and, like, help them with anything and everything that they need, both musically and everything like that. So it's been really cool.
0: Yeah. Where are you from originally?
5: I was originally born in the country of Albania over in Europe. And then my parents moved to the United States when I was 8 years old to over in Boston, Massachusetts. Uh-huh. And then I came and did my studies here at Duquesne with Mr. David Allen Ware in 08. And I've been here ever since.
0: Oh, that's terrific. Yeah. Anybody you want to acknowledge?
5: Everyone who's here today with us, everyone at the Center of Life, my parents, and everybody who's listening.
0: Great. And if you could pass the mic back to Lauren again. I forgot to ask you just about your musical background and when you started getting engaged in music.
4: Well, I've been playing since I was maybe around like 2 or 3. And as you said before, my dad's a pastor, so it kind of started at church. And I guess one night, something had happened. This is what I'm told. I don't really remember this, but this is what I'm told. The story goes, one night, our drummer, I think he had something he had to tend to or something like that. So he wasn't able to make it. And they said, I went up to the drum set and I sat down and I started to play, and I've been there ever since. They couldn't even see me. They just saw sticks and wood flying around everywhere, but I've been behind the drums ever since.
0: So there's this thing with Lauren, when he's around the regular drummer, something happens and he ends up having to sit in.
4: Right, exactly. Thank you, Marvin. Yeah. Shout out to Marvin again.
0: So you were pretty young behind the drums, and yes, people could barely see you up above. Well, that's terrific. Well, you guys have one more song, and some of you are going to hang with us, I think, for Crunk, or maybe not. We're going to talk a little bit about the fusion of jazz and hip-hop coming up. But we're going to pass the microphone to Robin, because she's going to sing on this next song. It's a James Brown tune. I think you'll recognize it. And if you guys are ready, I'll turn it back over to you. Once again, we have the Center of Life Jazz Band

0: My name is Shay Roth. I graduated from Richland High School, and I will be attending the University of Pittsburgh to study pharmacy. This internship has just been an amazing opportunity to be a part of. I had a lot of friends go through it in the past, and every single one recommended it to me. They said it was awesome. It was a great summer. So I've always sort of looked forward to applying and seeing if I could get it. So it's been super fun to do this with all my new friends, everyone that I met through this, and to learn more about our region. By working in this internship, I've definitely developed communication skills. I've learned how to work well with others. I've learned how to collaborate with my team to get everybody's ideas sort of angled in the same way, and that way we can create something that involves everybody's own personal input. Before I did this internship, I really just viewed Johnstown as sort of almost like a ghost town. I wasn't really sure there was too much going on. By doing this internship, though, I've learned so much about Johnstown and about the history and just how it's really coming back now with everything going on in our town. And I would have never have known that had I not done this internship. This internship has just been really like a dream come true. It's been an awesome summer meeting all these new people, visiting all these places, and getting paid to do it. It's just crazy because it doesn't even feel like it's a job, literally. It's just like coming to hang out with my friends every day. And yeah, it's work technically, but it's just so fun. You don't even realize that you're actually working and you're getting paid to basically have fun all day with your friends.
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12: Hi, this is Naoka. I'm 12 years old and live in Pittsburgh.
13: And this is Hannah. I'm 12 years old and I live in Burgettstown, Pennsylvania.
14: And this is Lexi. I'm 13 and live in Pittsburgh.
13: We got the opportunity to interview Tanya Martinez, an energy consultant, about her job and her impact on the world.
14: Tanya Martinez grew up in a suburb in Massachusetts, and at that point, she didn't know how much of an interesting job she would have. Tanya attended the University of Massachusetts for graduate school.
12: There she worked on case studies for 7 green buildings. It was a position in which she and 4 other students studied the green buildings of Massachusetts and determined whether their green technologies made sense.
13: Tanya is currently working on a wind feasibility study.
15: It's for a tribe in Nebraska, and what I'm doing is determining whether or not wind power will make sense for the tribe.
14: Being an energy consultant requires a lot of traveling to different places to work on projects.
15: Well, I'm in Phoenix, Arizona right now. I travel to Nebraska quite frequently for the wind project that I'm working on. I travel to Canada.
12: When we asked Tanya what types of energy resources she enjoyed working with, she replied she liked them all and started listing some names. One that came up was geothermal energy.
15: Geothermal energy is taking advantage of the uniform temperature of the earth.
13: Tanya also told us what can make a community green.
15: Just a matter of looking at how that building or home consumes energy.
14: Ms. Martinez is a member of the Mi'kmaq First Nation tribe, a tribe mostly located in eastern Canada, and she told us her interest in working with Native American tribes.
15: Because I'm Native American, and I saw a difference, and I saw a need for economic development in our community.
12: We learned that many women enjoy the feeling of knowing the impact they are making in the world.
15: They say one of the reasons why a lot of women don't enter the engineering field is because sometimes it's difficult to see your impact.
13: Math also plays a major role in her job.
15: For example, I'll run through some calculations to determine how much power will be generated at a certain site, given, you know, the average wind speeds for that area.
14: Tanya even told us one of her biggest goals in her job.
15: Really, my goal is to become an expert in all the technologies and the green technologies as well.
12: She told us about the things that inspire her in life.
15: It inspires me to talk to other people that share my passion about energy and the environment, and it encourages me to stay on this path.
13: Along with her inspirations, she had a very important role model.
15: My mother, definitely. She's my biggest role model.
14: When asked about the new president's energy policies, she seemed excited and sure that he would support her cause.
15: She seems to have a really good agenda for renewable energy, and it looks very hopeful.
12: She gave us some great last-minute advice about pursuing a career that we care about.
15: To work on discovering what you care about, because that's really what drives me in my job, is I feel strongly and I have a lot of passion for what I'm doing. So I really enjoy my job and what I'm doing, and I think everyone should.
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2: Insects, arachnids, bugs, creepy crawlies, a plethora of names to detail the existence of these little creatures that outnumber humans 200 million to one. They're everywhere, existing in all places at all sizes, from the chilliest places in Antarctica to the hot springs of Yellowstone that can reach up to 180 degrees Fahrenheit. Their importance is often overlooked, especially in the species that can be considered an annoyance to humans. Wasps are simply the harbingers of evil, bent on the destruction of humanity, right? All common sentiments and all equally incorrect. Many people anthropomorphize the emotional capabilities of an insect, labeling them as inherently evil or cruel when it is impossible for a bug to act on such attitude. When a wasp stings you or a mosquito bites you, it isn't out of malice. Survival instinct drives them to consume sustenance or drive off potential predators. No wasp will attack simply because it feels like it, contrary to what many people believe. Everything is done to protect their lives, home, and young. Furthermore, no insect is solely an inconvenience to their surroundings. Without fruit flies, chickens and other birds would be put out of an important nutrition and protein. Similarly, mosquitoes play an important role in a food chain of their own, serving as food for other animals that would likely starve without the input of a mosquito. While female mosquitoes do drink blood as their primary source of sustenance, a male mosquito drinks nectar from plants and therefore pollinates, adding another layer of use to the species. Every insect serves a purpose, often either to provide a species with sustenance or to cut down the presence of another. If the insects that were considered annoying or harmful to humans were eliminated, we would experience a dramatic change to our ecosystems, and not for the better. Wasps, however, are in their own category of necessity. There are over 30,000 unique identified species, according to National Geographic. Each of these species plays a vital role in the ecosystems that they habitat. They can be up to almost 3 inches in length, or small enough to stand on the end of a hair. Despite the widespread hatred towards these unique and fascinating creatures, wasps do far more good than harm. Firstly, these bugs do a significant amount of work in keeping other species of bugs in check. They also do a great deal of pollination, a task more important than ever with the dwindling bee populations. The pollination of wasps allows for a greater production of food that is pertinent to our survival. But despite all of this, humans go to great lengths in order to exterminate these creatures with repellents, zappers, and pesticides, all working towards eliminating something that is seen as a nuisance when truthfully we owe a great deal to these animals. Insects of all varieties are, as exemplified, incredibly important. They protect ecosystems, provide food for other creatures, allow for pollination, and keep food chains running. Despite all of the use they provide, they don't get nearly enough attention. We are in the midst of a crisis, as insect numbers plummet of all varieties due to pesticides, habitat loss, and climate change. It's expected that up to 40% of all species of insects will begin to see a dramatic decline in numbers or even extinction within the coming decades. As these species die out, so does an important source of food to various species of animals, which will then, in turn, die out. It's a chain of events that appears there to be no stopping unless we humans take action in the conservation of these creatures, even those that may serve as an annoyance. With a commentary for Youth Express, this is Hunter Laswell, age 17, from Pennsylvania Leadership Charter School.
3: 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I'm in 11th grade at Montour High School, and you're listening to Youth Express. 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
5: We have five guitarists. You're going to get a chance to meet them all. And before they play, let me encourage you, if you wish, to send a text to 412-200-5975. 412-200-5975, especially if you're listening out of town or if you would like to pass along a message to any of our guitarists. They range in age today from fourth grade up through seventh grade. We'll talk to each of the players that are here with us today so you can get to know them. There are five here all together with us, and they're under the direction of Brannon Lyons from Lyons Guitar and String Lessons. They're going to do three selections for us. Here they are.

0: Well, that was very well done. And I'm going to talk with Brandon Lyons here to learn a little bit more about the group and his methods of teaching. Brandon, how are you?
1: Pretty good. How about you?
0: Good. Let me make sure your mic is on. I think it is. Can you tell me a little bit about your studios and teaching practice? Have you been giving lessons to kids for some time?
1: I've had the studio for 4 years. I've been teaching for over 20 years, but I've been teaching this Suzuki method. My studio is a Suzuki method studio. It's a method of teaching that is designed to teach younger kids how to play the guitar. It's classical guitar in nature, so it's very thorough. And the kids really learn a lot outside of, like, saying rock guitar or something. This is something where if they kept going, it would be a platform for them to branch out into other genres of music.
0: How long have you played guitar, and when did you start?
1: I've been playing a guitar since I was about 15 or 16 years old. I liked it so much, and I found out you can go to college for it. I went to school for it. I got a degree in classical guitar. And I went through some years where I was playing just mainly rock guitar, but eventually I came back to the classical guitar because it's what I like to do and it's what I like to teach, and it's fun to do.
0: Now, did you learn through Suzuki?
1: No, I wish I would have. The Suzuki method has been around since right after World War II, but it started for the violin and it had branched out to other instruments. And it's been a fairly recent development for the guitar. I think it started to be developed around 1985, and I think they finally got it all together around 1990. And I was already graduating high school, so it was too late for me.
0: Now, for the people that don't know, how can you explain what the Suzuki method is, or okay, how it differs from other types of instruction?
1: How it differs is the students learn how to play by ear and by watching me and through listening. They play by ear and from memory. Reading is introduced later, and I think it's a good method. It's based on the principle that when younger children, toddlers, are learning how to speak, they just start speaking. They learn how to speak through hearing people talk and people communicating with them. You don't wait until they learn how to read before you teach them how to start talking. And it's the same thing with the Suzuki method. In the past, before I was a Suzuki teacher, I would get younger students into a lesson situation, and you know, you give them the guitar and they're physically trying to handle the guitar, then all of a sudden you're like, now we're going to learn how to read music, and it got to be too much. They would get frustrated and they would quit. But with this method, reading is gradually introduced into the method.
0: So you can end up staying engaged, hopefully longer and hopefully forever.
1: Right, and even now I'm still amazed at how good the students' ears are. Kids have, maybe just anybody has a good ear. It has to be developed properly. I never had, like, the students that I have now, they're playing stuff now that I didn't get to until I was 17, 18 years old.
0: Wow.
1: And I didn't have the ear to match it either. That's how the method differs. And there's, you know, the Suzuki teachers are trained. We get training. You have to audition to be a teacher. It's just not something anybody off the street can just say, hey, I'm a Suzuki teacher. There's a certain way to do it.
0: You are hearing the voice of Brandon Lyons, who, and where's your school located?
1: I'm in Mount Lebanon.
0: And we're going to meet the students in a moment. We're going to hear one more selection from them as an ensemble, and then we'll pass the microphone around so we can meet all of you. You can just put that right down or wherever. Yeah, that's fine. And we'll get them in the ready position and ready to go once again. Brandon Lyons and his youth guitar ensemble.

0: Very nice. They're playing all together and a lot of great tone, too. I'm going to ask you to just hand that mic over to this gentleman here who I'm about to meet. Just hold it. There you go. That's perfect. What's your name?
1: My name is James.
0: And James, how old are you and where do you go to school?
1: I'm 13 and I go to Keystone Oaks.
0: So you might be the oldest here. It's between you and Will, I guess. You're both in seventh grade. Tell me about your relationship with the guitar. When did you start playing? What do you like about it? What's been challenging?
1: When I was little, my stepdad, he started to play guitar. He used to perform and stuff, so I wanted to play guitar. I thought it was cool. But it took me a couple years to actually get guitar lessons. But ever since I've been playing, it's been pretty fun, productive. I know a lot now.
0: That's great. Have you played with your stepdad at all?
1: Yeah, we play sometimes.
0: That's got to be a lot of fun. Do you have any shout-outs or any hellos you would like to say to anybody?
1: Just my mom, my dad, stepdad, and my stepmom.
0: Well, excellent. I'm glad, and I'm looking. I know we're getting text messages in today, too, and I want to be sure to pass those along. I'm going to ask you to pass the mic down to the person who's next to you so we can get a chance to meet you. In fact, James, this message was for you. It says, James rocks. It's unsigned, but so whoever that is, do you know who it is who would say James rocks? Could be a lot of people, but that's what it says. You can text us if you want to at 412-200-5975. And now another guitarist, just point that right to your mouth. What's your name?
2: My name is Paul.
0: Hi, Paul. And how old are you?
2: I am 9.
0: Where do you go to school?
2: Pleasant Valley.
0: Would you like to say hello to anybody listening now on the radio?
2: No, not really.
0: And how long have you played guitar?
2: I think about almost 2 years now.
0: So I have a question. If somebody like you was just now starting, would you have any advice for them?
2: Not really.
0: No, I mean, was it hard to learn?
2: Kind of.
0: I mean, and did you, I guess that's what I was wondering is like, how do you get through that if it's hard? Like, did you have any ways to get past those early points?
2: No, I guess you could just keep trying.
0: Yeah, that's probably the very best thing to do is just to keep going. What do you like to do besides play the guitar? Do you have other hobbies or things that you enjoy?
2: Not really.
0: Just the guitar.
2: I guess.
0: All the time. Well, that's great.
2: I wanted to play the piano.
0: Well, you might be able to play that too. In fact, I'm sure you'll be able to apply some of what you learn as you play the guitar. Well, it's nice to talk to you. Let's meet who's on your right next to you. And what's your name?
3: My name is Kian.
0: Hi, Kian. And how old are you? Where do you go to school?
3: I am 10, and I go to Keystone Oaks.
0: And have you anybody you would like to say hello to or any shout-outs to anybody?
3: Just my dad and my mom, because they're actually the people that encouraged me to start playing guitar, and I really appreciate that.
0: Was it hard for you at the beginning?
3: Not really. It just got hard in the middle and easier and harder and easier. And
0: tell me about the hard in the middle part. What was the first thing you did that was hard?
3: So there were like easy songs, and then there were the hard songs, but then I would learn new techniques as part of that song, but then those would also prepare me for the future songs, and then there were more techniques I had to learn, and but then that would prepare me for more songs.
0: So you kind of build up and you get more and more skilled as you go on. Can you give me an example like of what a technique is? What you mean by that?
3: Like the techniques are like different ways of playing notes, like in playing two notes in the same second.
0: I see. It's part of the same beat. You actually play two notes instead of one note.
3: And I've never gotten this far yet, but there are actually, like, I think about four notes in one beat.
0: Wow.
3: And I think there are even more than that later.
0: Now, is it all at the same time?
3: Not the same time, okay. But I actually did learn to play an arpeggio, which is quite a few notes played at almost the exact same time on different strings.
0: Wow. It sounds like you're really learning an awful lot. Thank you. Let's meet who's sitting next to you. Hi, what's your name?
4: My name is Josh.
0: Hi, Josh. How old are you? Where do you go to school?
4: I'm 11. I go to Markham.
0: What's nice to meet you. And Markham is also in Mount Lebanon, right?
4: Yeah.
0: And anybody you'd like to say hello to?
4: Anyone that's listening, like my grandparents and my parents. They're the ones that encouraged me to start. I had no idea how to play any instrument until 2.5 years ago, which is when I started, and now I really enjoyed that I actually decided to take it up.
0: That would be very challenging, I think. Let's see. I just got an email here. Will, is it your birthday? We'll talk to you in just a minute. Paul's mom says, fabulous job, boys. So that's good to know. So any advice that you would have for anybody learning how to play, Josh?
4: If you're stuck on anything, you just need to practice, like, not all of it, but just the one part that you're stuck on, three times, and that's it. And then you go into another song the next day, you increase it by two and try to get it in a row until you can play it fluently at the same time with the entire song without messing up.
0: Well, that's great advice. Let's talk to the birthday person right now. Will, when is your birthday?
5: My birthday was actually yesterday, May 13th, Friday the 13th.
0: Happy birthday to you from Max and Peter, it says mm-hmm. here. So happy birthday, Friday the 13th. That's a good day to have a birthday, I think. Do you want to say hello to anybody who might be listening?
5: Well, I know my grandma's listening. Max and Peter are listening, apparently, so hello. I want to say hi to my mom as well, and yeah.
0: Excellent. And you've played for a while now, too, right? When did you start?
5: I'm trying to remember. I think I started around October 2013, 14.
0: So coming up on 2 years.
5: Coming up on 3 years, I think.
0: Now, do you like to play different styles as well as classical?
5: Well, I have an electric guitar. I don't play it that often because I don't really know any, you know, rock songs or anything like that. But I think I'm going to, you know, take it out and experiment with it a little bit.
0: Yeah, I'm sure a lot of what you're learning is going to be applicable to other styles of play, too. So you all sound great today. It's really been fun to have you here. And I think there's one more song that we have coming up. If you're just joining us, our Youth Express segment right now is featuring Brannon Lyons. He's the instructor and an ensemble of guitars from his studio in the South Hills. And we have one more selection. We'll let everybody get ready. And we'll feature the ensemble one more time here this morning at the Saturday Light Brigade.

done, and another message just coming in. I think it was, I don't want to ad lib, let me make sure. It was a great job, boys, from James' mom. You guys are awesome. So thank you so much for being with us today.

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1: This is Felix Dreyer. I'm 14 years old, and I'm a freshman at City High Charter School.
2: This is Dominic Asamud. I'm 19 years old, currently a sophomore in college at CCAC.
3: This is Mackenzie Morrison. I'm 16 years old, and I'm currently a junior at Oakland Catholic.
4: This is Morgan McCray. I'm 17 years old, and I'm a junior at Oakland Catholic High School. Today on our show, we're going to be talking about unconscious bias, social injustice in education, affirmative action, and social justice through media. Felix?
1: Unconscious bias can create an unfair work system for many businesses and can even cause damages through cost and things like that. Unconscious bias is a very hard-hitting thing in business that not a lot of people like to talk about. I mean, it's a very untouched subject because people find that it's less risk versus reward. If they put it in that their company has that, then people might not trust them. But it's good to talk about it because unconscious bias really shows how people basically can think about a person through stereotypes and create an unfair work environment by thinking that they're lesser than them or stuff like that, which is really unfair to a whole bunch of people. I wanted to ask you guys, what do you think we could do to solve unconscious bias in our work environment?
4: I don't know if there's exactly one solution to unconscious bias. I think it's important to first recognize it within yourself and within the workplace. Because it's unconscious, most people don't know that they have it or know that they're applying it to the people they're around. But I think it really starts with a conversation about, you know, how unconscious bias can affect different groups within a workspace and trying to kind of unlearn that and be able to identify those patterns in yourself and then be able to help others to do the same.
3: I agree. I think it's definitely important that you have to, like, recognize it within yourself and then bring it to, like, your workspace. If you're having a meeting, like, say, like, hey, I'm noticing that we're not being necessarily fair to everyone. But I also think at the same time, it's kind of hard to necessarily change it just because everyone's different and not everyone may have, like, the same view. Like, if I say to someone, hey, like, I think you're having an unconscious bias, they might be like, no, like, I'm not. So it's kind of hard to, like, necessarily change it. Overall, I think eventually, like maybe step by step, it could change, but I don't know. I think it might be like difficult because everyone's different.
2: Mm-hmm. I agree. Like Morgan said, it starts off with a conversation. You're not the other person. So you can't say what the other person thinks, what the other person is. You're not the overall sayer of everything. Just having that first initial conversation, I think it would help a lot.
1: Yeah, I think if we express unconscious bias in like media and put it in the limelight, then we can make sure people can make that conscious bias and make sure they know what's happening with it. And that brings me to why this is very important and why we need to fix it. Because if we do fix it, it can help create a put-together community. People work together better, people get things done faster, as well as help create a better company culture where, like, work is fun, everybody likes it, and help make a stronger economy for everybody here.
4: I agree. I think that the reason that we have to address unconscious bias is because it's unconscious and it's a learned behavior. So, of course, it can be difficult to change. Like Mackenzie said, when you're an adult, it can be difficult to learn things about yourself that you didn't know previously or to face a truth that's like, wow, I've been, you know, discriminatory against these people and I've had no idea this whole time. The change is important to still do even after you've already been doing it simply because it creates a more collaborative workspace. It creates a more comfortable environment for everybody around you. And, you know, when you work toward change, it really can only improve things.
3: I agree. I think it'll also help with creating a more, like, diverse space so that people can understand different cultures, backgrounds, ethnic groups. And so then that way, kind of what Morgan said, like, it creates a more, like, comfortable environment. So then people know, like, the boundary limit, I guess, of, like, when it comes to, like, certain topics or conversations or work.

0: and sayings, like, people will be more aware of it. So therefore, you're inviting more cultures into the workspace while also keeping that boundary line to make sure that, like, everyone is feeling comfortable.
1: I agree. Unconscious bias, that's more like, I would say, a historic thing. So even before we were even born, before we even thought of or grandparents thought of, unconscious bias has been, I want to say, ingrained in generations. So, you know, going back to my first one, I mean, you guys said it, you know, having that conversation makes sure everybody feels safe in whatever they are, whatever they do. You know, not all people are the same, but we are the same. We both bleed the same. We're both human. So, you know, treating somebody different because they're different from you shouldn't be allowed. So I agree.
2: And I feel as if, though, because unconscious bias is in the system, we're never going to get it out because it's human nature to have biases. Even a baby, they pick a toy or another toy, even though they're the same thing. Mm-hmm. But we can work with that and make it better. We can basically make ourselves think about it more and make better decisions.
3: Dom, I really like your point about it going all the way back in history. I feel like, I know Mackenzie can relate to this, we're in AP US history and just looking at how people have made decisions throughout history simply based on what other people are saying or based on things that they don't even necessarily agree with. I mean, people praise Abraham Lincoln for his decisions during the Civil War, but, you know, he wasn't, like, against slavery. He just, you know, didn't want the Union to split. And it's just, these biases are so engraved in our history that it's, you know, people are making decisions that dramatically affect our world because of what they've been taught from such a young age. And change can be extremely difficult, and unlearning unconscious bias is definitely, it's a process, but I think the more and more we work toward doing it, the better and better our world can be. And it's kind of sad to look back and see that people were making huge executive decisions based on things that their families taught them, but we can't really blame them at the same time because we all do it.
0: Yeah, I was going to say it starts at home. It's like a learned behavior. So I think if everyone can be able to, like, make a foundation for themselves and, like, with their family, recognizing there's other people in the world that don't look like you or may not have the same views or opinions as you, but that doesn't mean that you should treat them less than, like, who they are. I think that will also kind of spark a different way of looking at things, and then that would also kind of steer away from that unconscious bias as well.
1: Yeah, I agree. Just feel like there is hope for it to cease, but it's not going to be overnight. Everybody has to work together. Everybody got to agree. Can't be selfish what we believe. So, yeah.
2: But it's definitely absolutely doable. We can do it. We just have to work together and make a better world for ourselves.
3: I want to ask, do you all feel like you've experienced unconscious bias in your workspaces, in school, or anything like that? And how, like, you react to that?
1: I can say, for especially me being a college athlete, you see it all around. He's a white guy, he can't run, or he's a black guy, he can't jump, or, hey, no, you're too short, you can't be on a, you know, defensive line, or, oh, he's expanding, so he can just be the kicker. It's all over the place, no matter where you're at, you know. And even in the school system, it happens. You'll have Pittsburgh Public School, you'll have two tracks of learning in the same school. You have the higher-ups, you know, the APs, and then you have just the regular students that they'll put in a Algebra 2 class and they're in 11th grade. It could be just because you look like this way or you act like this way, instead of even actually know the person, hey, we're going to give you the same chance. So, I mean, it's everywhere, and how I react to it, I encourage the person that you see it happening to. I mean, you really can't change anything because you're one person, and one person can change a lot, but they can't change everything. So best thing to do is just, like, encourage people.
0: I know, like, for me personally, I've definitely seen it going to, like, a predominantly, like, white private school my whole life. Just more so in the sense of people being ignorant or, like, just not really being aware of some of the things that they say or do, how they act towards one person and the other. There's been times where if someone's raising their hand and they think that they have the right answer, the teacher automatically feels as though they're not capable of giving the right answer, or they don't have the knowledge, like they're lacking in it. So they automatically go to their teacher's pet or, like, their, like, favorite person in the classroom. And then that makes that person feel like they're not good enough, like they're insecure, that they don't have the ability to learn or have the ability to get it right. So I think in that sense, I've seen it. But changing it, I just more so like just talking to the teacher and just figuring out ways to maneuver around it.
2: Yeah, and I feel like the creation of groups of friends can also be affected by that, where people have stereotypes. I haven't experienced it, but where people have stereotypes, and that can really, like, exclude people.
3: I completely agree, and thank you all for sharing your experiences or the experiences of others. And like we said, it's definitely something we can work toward changing, but it is difficult. And I think most change is extremely difficult like that. But as long as you're willing to put forward an intentional effort, we will work it out. And with that, we are going to transition into our first song of the hour, which is Stayin' Alive by BG.

0: The song you just heard was Staying Alive by Bee Gees, and for a fun fact, you can also do CPR to it as well. If you're just joining us, you're listening to Streaming Justice, music and conversation about civil rights, past, present, and future, in honor of Dr. Martin Luther King Day, with hosts Dominic, Mackenzie, Morgan, and Felix. Okay, so for our next talking segment, we are going to talk about the social injustice involving like the educational system. So you have like the poorly funded schools and you have the really fortunate funded schools. For poorly funded schools, because of where they're located and the people who attend those schools, they don't have the technology or academic resources that schools who are greatly funded have. So they don't have art programs, music programs, their outdated computers, books, and so therefore they're automatically like lacking behind within their educational system and progress. Whereas, again, like with the funded schools, they're way ahead. They have school counselors. They have those updated technology books and computers. And with that, they can have a greater access to any type of academic source or just a greater access in general to education and their path towards it. And so basically, overall, social injustice within education just limits social mobility. It reinforces the existing disparities, and then students denied those equal opportunities, they like automatically feel defeated, and they don't have the motivation to want to exceed greater than what they are doing right now. And I think that kind of also reflects on the school. Like, they just feel as though the students that are in there, they don't want to learn because they're already set in a disadvantage. So they don't even really want to try to get their students to be better. And overall, just limits like their self-esteem, it lowers it. And minority students and people of different backgrounds also like automatically feel like they're not able to learn.
1: I feel like it might have some connections to, you know, how well-off students, they've never had the thought of they need to get a job or something to supply their educational system, where less well-funded students, they might be like, I need a job to balance my college thing. I can't do this, and get overwhelmed and then not get their full educational system, where people that might be very well off might just breeze through college and have it paid by their parents, where they don't have as much need to balance work life and getting enough money to supply that educational system.
2: I agree. I think when we talk about the economic injustices that happen and how they affect education, I think the conversation becomes so much more about, oh, but it's the parents and how much money they make and property taxes and things like that. You don't even have to get into public schools. If you look at schools like Penn Hills High School and the graduation rate and the access to technology, but then you look at schools like Fox Chapel or Mount Lebanon, it's very, very different. And it does matter based on the people that live in that area. But I think the conversation decenters the children, and it really should not do that. Like you said, Kenzie, it really discourages a student when they're born with less opportunity. It creates kind of a downward decline of just not so great choices. And yeah, like you said, Felix, they often feel more pressure to get a job or to financially contribute to their family, and all of that takes away from the learning that they're supposed to do as students. And it creates a really unfair balance of students who are able to socially advance and maybe even go to school, get a better job when they graduate, versus students who may stay in their neighborhoods, have to work a 9-to-5 and continue throughout that when they graduate and can't go anywhere from there because they're just kind of stuck. And it's not their fault, but it's kind of our job as the future generation to change stuff like that for people who just can't do it themselves.
3: I kind of think it's a all-around thing. Yes, it's some where your parents are. Yes, it's some of the school you go to. Yes, it's some of the community. But in my personal opinion, it has gotten better for all, because even though you have a lot of money, you have an opportunity to do good in school, not fool around, and you can't get a full ride. So sometimes it can be the case. Now, also, it does start at home as well. So if you take somebody from North Hills against somebody that lives in Homewood. So the Homewood, the mother might not be in the picture, grandmother might not be in the picture, whatever. You might have a 14-year-old girl or a 14-year-old boy taking care of their maybe 2-3 siblings. So now they have to balance school, work, a job. That's not their fault, right? So it's not that they don't care. It's that they have much on their plate. You feel me? So for a 14-year-old to be acting like they should be 32, you know, with kids and a job, and maybe if you want to go to school, can't do that. That's a 14-year-old person. So for this education system to judge them on how they're performing instead of actually looking into their backgrounds and looking into what they're going through and getting them help, they can't really blame the kid for that. Let's be real. Most North Hills people are very wealthy. Parents have jobs. When you take that kid and he has little to nothing to worry about, he might go home, might go to school, might play a sport, play the game, it'd be cool, get his homework done. He has that mind space to study. So I don't want to say that it's equal because it's not, because everybody is doing different things, but it's a lot to get into.
0: I think it's also important to like recognize too, a lot of minorities who are in the educational system, they tend to like shift gears and like go towards a sport. It's like a way to have a higher education like after high school. And so therefore, I think that's also kind of like ties into like why they may not also be performing as well, because not only themselves, but like, even like their family can be like relying so heavily on them doing well in the sport that they're doing so that they can progress further on. So then that's another reason why they almost lack within their education, because they're so focused on a sport rather than academics.
2: That is such an important point, and I don't want to get too much into it, but both what you and Dominic said, it does lead into what we're going to talk about after our two song segments, which is affirmative action. But that pipeline from minority students to sports to getting into school is very interesting, and it should absolutely be studied very soon.
3: Definitely agree. A lot of kids of color do rely on sports because that's what they see. We just got to change the mindset that there's other ways than bouncing a ball or running a ball. You don't need a ball to get into college and to further education and have success.
0: With that being said, we're going to go to our next song. We'll be back.

0: The song you just heard was Changes by The Careful Ones. If you're just joining us, you're listening to Stream Injustice, music and conversation about civil rights, past, present, and future, in honor of Dr. Martin Luther King Day, with Morgan, Felix, Mackenzie, and Dominic. Alrighty, so after that quick song break, we are actually going to transition to the topic of affirmative action, kind of bouncing right off of that social justice and education conversation. For those of you who aren't familiar, the conversation of affirmative action becomes more relevant if you look back at 2023 when a case was overturned that basically allowed college admissions to consider race as a factor in admissions for students. The case was overturned and basically has created colorblind criteria for admissions cases. We talked about a little bit before how minority students are kind of historically disadvantaged by socioeconomic circumstances, financial circumstances, familial matters. And with the overturn of affirmative action, I wanted to ask you all, how do you think this decision is going to affect the next wave of college students as far as just what their identities look like, what subjects they may be going into? How do you think this is going to affect our future of college?
1: I think that it's going to be a good thing, but also a bad thing, if that makes sense. I know for me, when I apply for certain things and like I write down, hey, I am a Black young girl, it kind of sends, I guess, positive and negative things. But for the more positive, it like shows, okay, she's a minority girl, yet she's making strides in education or she's making strides in her community. And like, therefore, it's more recognizable because of the unconscious biases or because of the stereotypes that are like usually centered around this certain types of things. But I also think on the other hand, because some minorities or like some just groups in general won't get that recognition, it kind of just makes them maybe feel as though, I don't know how to explain it. Like they're not different from like the other person that they were applying with. So in a sense, I think it's good because it kind of steers away from like the stereotype bias type of feel. But also at the same time, I think it's also good to kind of implicate it because it can also show that minority groups like can achieve what other groups can.
2: I do feel like power through community is always like a good thing through colleges and stuff like that, where you feel more connected and more like you are showing true strives for everything that you stand for. You should put that on your college application because that's you. That's what you feel. But at the same time, I feel like it would also help diversify in some places, more like, you know, colleges that might not or might be unconscious bias or anything like that, or have problems with diversifying their groups of people. But at the same time, it also might discriminate.
3: In my opinion, I don't know how to feel about it because they might put out that they're not being biased, but none of us knows what's actually going on in that office. So you'd be like, no, you know, we love everybody. We're going to give everybody opportunity. But they read your stuff. Oh, I went to Bahama High School or I went to Oakland Catholic. So that privacy of that meeting could be, oh, she went to Oakland Catholic. This is what we want. Because she might give us a higher grade instead of, oh, they went to Westinghouse and I didn't hear some good things about Westinghouse. But we gave you that opportunity, right? So I don't have much to say about this, only because of that factor of the unknown of what's going behind closed doors of administration.
0: Well, if it's difficult to think of it in a future perspective, let me ask you a question that's a little more based on the past. There was a case in Texas, and a woman sued a Texas law school because she felt as though they were discriminating against her with affirmative action. She was a white woman, and she felt that because I'm a white woman, even though I have these great test scores and I got straight A's, my GPA is great, my LSAT is great, you're discriminating against me because I'm not diverse. And it was a big conversation because everyone was like, okay, maybe. And the college basically said that we don't discriminate against anybody, period. And unfortunately, you just didn't get in and that's okay. So maybe a better question to ask you is that, is it a fair argument to say that students who are, I guess, of the global majority who identify as Caucasian, are they being discriminated against with affirmative action?
3: That's a good question. That's a real good question.
2: Tough cookie.
0: Basically, is affirmative action reverse discrimination? Is it saying we have to make space for minority students, so I'm going to not admit these couple students because I want to bring diversity? And is that discrimination?
1: No. No, I don't believe so. And I think this because even though the affirmative action is bringing in those more diverse groups, from what I'm understanding, like nowhere in there is it really saying that we're just closing off doors to, like, any of the white people majority, whatever. I don't think that was ever necessarily a factor. I think it's just more so like, okay, you guys are already here. You guys have been here. Let's just keep building on and adding in other cultures and groups and proceeding on. I don't think that they're necessarily trying to hold back or, like, limit any other group, if that makes sense. Going back to, like, what you had said earlier about, I guess, the case in Texas, I guess I can kind of see where she was coming from, but also at the same time, no, not really, because I don't know, I just feel as though if it was, like, the other way around, it was, like, a minority group, it would automatically have just been, like, oh, well, you know, like, that's not necessarily, like, the case. You just didn't fit the job description. Like, if we were to say, like, you're being, like, discriminatory, it would have automatically just been, like, no, like, we're not being discriminatory. But it's, like, for her to, like, feel that type of way, I mean, she can feel however she wants to feel. That's perfectly valid and fine. But I think it's also just kind of thinking, like, you already have opportunities that we don't just because of who you are and, like, where you come from.
3: I'm going to kind of agree and I'm going to kind of disagree with you. So, yes, because, okay, you're a Caucasian and we want black people, Indian people, for us to look good. So, I mean, I can see where you're coming from. You discriminated against me because you want other diverse people in here. But at the same time, it's like, okay, we're giving them an opportunity. So it's not, I don't think it's one-sided. That could be in the middle, period. So I would say yes and no.
0: All right. Well, we're going to give our listeners a little bit of time to digest that, and we will go into our second to last song, and we will see you back after that.
4: Yet our best trained, best educated, best equipped, best prepared troops refuse to fight. Fight the power.
3: The song you just heard was Fight the Power by Public Enemy. If you're just joining us, you're listening to The Stream Justice, music conversation about civil rights past, present, and future, in honor of Dr. Martin Luther King, with myself, Dominic, Mackenzie, Felix, and Morgan. We're going to get into this last topic about social justice on media. This is going to be more an opinionated thing, and I want to go through the positives, the negatives, and how to make it better. And should even social justice be on media? So, anybody like to start?
0: I can start. So, my first time actually being introduced to SLB was in 2020, and I was doing a youth media advocacy program. So, right off the bat, that is social justice based in audio documentaries in media. So, to answer your question, do I think, and I mean, just for me personally, I've done quite a few social justice documentaries working here. I think social justice should absolutely be involved in media, maybe not always social media, but should there be media forms that talk about social justice topics? Absolutely. It's about accessibility, but it's also about how do we talk about social justice without writing an essay or writing an article? Can we be creative with it? Can we use other people's talents? How do we have this conversation in a podcast, on a video? How do we have this conversation like we're sitting here at a round table now? So, yes, absolutely, social justice should be involved with media.
2: And I feel as if, though, I think there's, like, an old wise tale, it may be, about if you don't teach something to the next generation, how are they supposed to know to respond to, like, matters and stuff like that? If you show them social justice through media, they can really be empathetic or connect to those challenges through society and see that society isn't perfect. It needs to change. There needs to be new ways. And there's always, it's forever going through changes, for the better or for the worse. And that you should make strives for the better, to make a better world, a better community.
1: I agree. I think it should be definitely implicated into media as a whole. I think just also, we just have to be aware of how we're implicating it. Like, kind of like what Morgan had touched on, like, maybe not always social media, because sometimes with social media, things can turn into different directions that may have not been wanted, or like turn into different things that have nothing to do with what the topic may be. So I think just making sure that we're doing it in a, one, respectable manner, and then two, shining light on it so that it's spreading awareness but not creating this sense of like negativity to the point where we're losing focus on what the topic was saying or like the message that was trying to be conveyed, rather than back and forth like argument like within like a comment section or like something like that.
3: I definitely agree with what everybody said, especially in not being always on social media, because you do have people that flip it to make it mean something that it doesn't. In terms of bringing light to it, I do like CNN, your local news station or whatever, even on blogs and things like that. I do think that there should be a media in that presence of shining a light on it, because stuff does need to change. And how do you know it needs to change if you don't know what's happening? So I agree with that. Let's go with the positive effects on how social justice is on the media.
0: I think social justice, I'll touch a little more on like social media. I believe that social media can be a really powerful force to actually push movements forward and get more people talking about it. Like you said, when you don't know about an issue, it's very hard to like form an opinion. But I think social media, if you look at the recent conversation about Israel and Palestine, if you look at the amount of people that are able to be educated about an issue just because they're able to see a graphic on Instagram, or the amount of people that are now clicking on more articles or doing more research because they found out their favorite creator is talking about it. Regardless of where you can stand on an issue, social media is really rooted sometimes in education, and it can be flipped and things can really happen where messages get misguided. But for those who really think education on these issues is important, social media is an incredible way to push movements forward and make that education accessible to people who otherwise, you know, can't look everything up or just can't really have that conversation with their families or people they trust.
2: I also agree, and I think that social media is like a really good expressor of these social inequalities, because, I mean, it's not the best place for you to learn about the information, but it's the most likely, because the amount of what the modern generation is, you know, scrolling on their phones and stuff, it's like the technological age. People have easy access to that information, which can create some false information or some biases, but it can also just spread more awareness than any other media outlook. I think social media is a great place to express all of your thoughts and feelings, but at the same time, you have to know your way around it.
1: I agree. I think you just have to be cautious about how you're using your social media when you're discussing certain topics, because there's also a thing called cancel culture that is out here. So just like being more cautious of like how you're using it to promote certain topics is like very important. But I think overall social media is probably like the most recent way and better way to like promote things, because everyone has it.
3: Real quick, how to make it better, just like maybe one or two sentences. I simply say turn off the comments. If you put something on social media, if it's not biased, if it's actually the facts, turn off the comments, you know, because people are going to make it, like we said, into what it's not, instead of just listening on the facts and dealing with the facts. So how can we make it better?
2: Make it better by creating a better surrounding community through social media and a more knowing community. Okay, that's all the time we have for now. Thanks for listening to our segment on streaming justice. Up next is more music and conversations with Kellen, Jane, Jameer, Rowan, and Wanda S. As streaming justice continues until midnight at youthexpress.org.
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0: I like the way that sounds. And Allison, don't go too far. We're going to say hello to Ms. Craig. Tell us what we just heard.
1: So we just heard Blue Rhythmico. This is a piece that some of our students have played at an honors festival called Strings North. And it's fun. One of the best things about this festival is each teacher from one of the Northern Pittsburgh school districts gets to conduct it. And this was one of the pieces that I chose.
0: So you got to hear all these folks. What made you choose this piece? Is there something about it that really resonated with you as a piece for youth to play?
1: I just love the syncopation, and I love the fact that we're all kind of moving together. Like, orchestra is a very, I feel like it's a very physical kind of thing, and just the fact that we move our bows at the same speed, at the same rhythms, it's pretty cool.
0: Excellent. We're going to meet some of you now. Can I start at this end? Yes, you're first. Can you tell me your name? Yes, yay, I'm first. Your name, how old you are, and anything you want to tell us about yourself?
2: My name is Grace. I'm 14 years old, and I play the violin.
0: Well, it's nice to meet you. How long have you played?
2: 5-6 years, I think.
0: And how was it to learn? I'm curious. I've never even tried to play a violin or fiddle, but was it hard for you to get to know it?
2: No, you just have to practice.
0: That makes sense. Probably lots of it. Let's meet the person that's on your left. Hello.
3: Hi, I'm Mel. I'm 13 years old, and I play the violin.
0: And out of curiosity, how long has it been for you, and what was it like to learn? Do you have advice to somebody who might be trying to play that hasn't before?
3: I've been playing since fourth grade, and my only advice is sign up if you really want to sign up, but don't sign up if you don't want to waste your time.
0: Makes sense. If you're going to do it, mean it, basically.
3: Mm-hmm.
0: That's probably true for a lot of things. What else do you like to do?
3: I play with my dog, and I mentioned him in the last time I was here, Brownie. He's like a year old now.
0: I remember Brownie. Did he hear his name on the radio last time?
3: I think so.
0: I hope so. We count on that. Any other shout-outs for today?
3: Just a shout-out to my family and Miss Craig and Mr. V.
0: Excellent. Did you have any shout-outs that you wanted to pass along?
2: What she said.
0: What she said, including Brownie, including everybody. Let's meet you. Go ahead and tell us about yourself.
4: My name's Windsor. I'm 14, and I play the viola.
0: And what do you like to do in addition to music?
4: I love to read. That's one of other things I like to do in my free time.
0: Is there a book you're reading now or one you would recommend that maybe folks don't know much about?
4: I loved Where the Crawdads Sing. That was one of my favorite books.
0: That's a great book. Do you remember the author?
4: Delia Owens, I think, or something.
0: I think. I don't mean to put you on the spot, but that was a great book. Any shout-outs or hellos?
4: Mr. V and Miss Craig and my family, mostly. They've been really supportive with concerts and performances that I have. So.
0: Well, that's great. We'll talk to one more student, then we'll get the other half after the next selection you hear. What's your name?
5: My name's Helen.
0: And you are playing what?
5: I play the viola.
0: Any shout-outs at all for you?
5: I guess all my teachers and my family.
0: Wonderful. Thank you for being here. I'm going to scoot over to Ms. Craig now. And I think the next song I heard you warming up, I think this is one everybody should likely recognize. Am I right?
1: Yes, definitely.
0: So it's a song that featured strings, one of the among the first to have strings in it from this particular group, I think, and you'll recognize it. Here again, did we name this ensemble?
1: Oh, so we've been discussing this. At one point, I think around December, we were just deciding a name, and somebody in this group decided to come up with Yinzer Strings, so I think we are the Yinzer Strings.
0: I like it. Yinzer Strings. So here they are with a song that will probably be recognizable once you hear it.

0: Eleanor Rigby, you figured that out, I hope, from the Yinzer Strings. I like it. Let's meet the other members that you haven't heard from yet. Hello.
1: Hi, I'm Zoe.
0: And how long have you're playing violin as well? How long have you played?
1: Also since fourth grade.
0: And what else do you like to do?
1: I play lacrosse. I actually just had my 20th goal of the season last night, so it's exciting.
0: Congratulations. What's a typical high? That sounds like a lot for a season.
1: I don't really know. It varies on age and skill level, I guess.
0: That's quite a lot. How long have you played lacrosse?
1: Since third grade.
0: I know it gets bigger and bigger, it seems. Well, congratulations. Any shout-outs at all?
1: To my family. My mom's over there. My brothers are probably listening at home.
0: I hope so. What are their names?
1: John and Eric. They both also play in orchestra.
0: Excellent. Well, John and Eric, we hope to see you and hope you're listening. What's your name?
2: I'm Luke, and I play the violin also.
0: And do you have any shout-outs?
2: Just my family and my teachers, Miss Craig, Mr. V.
0: Excellent. What else do you like to do?
2: I also play the guitar outside high school. And yeah.
0: And what do you like to play on guitar? Do you have a style that you prefer playing?
2: Right now I have an acoustic. I want to get an electric for my birthday, I'm hoping.
0: When's your birthday?
2: In June 30th.
0: Hint, hint, just about a month or two away. What are the kinds of things that you play on acoustic?
2: It's more strumming chords, like country stuff, kind of.
0: Yeah, I get it. Like learning how to play tabs and chords and getting started. Do you like country or bluegrass?
2: Not really, but I don't really have a choice.
0: Well, we'll see what happens come June 30th, I guess. It's nice to meet you. Now we have a bass. Hello.
3: Hi. I'm Zoe. I play the bass. Yeah.
0: We have two Zoes again today, right? And can you tell us, I think we talked the last time you were here. Maybe not. I think we did. I'm curious how you came to choose the instrument.
3: I don't know. I just wanted to be different. Not a lot of people were picking it. It was also really short, so it didn't really make sense, but I did anyways.
0: You seem to fit just fine, and I'm really glad you're able to do this and to play. Do you have any shout-outs to anybody who might be listening?
3: My family, because they drive me everywhere to these extra opportunities for orchestra, and Mr. V and Mrs. Craig.
0: Is your family here somewhere? Where are they? There they are. They're filming you, and they drove you here. Do you think they're going to take you back?
3: Hopefully.
0: It's nice to meet you. And I'm going to come over to our cello. I think I can make it. I did, barely. I'll let you do all the work here. You know what we're doing at this point.
4: My name is Vasudeva, and I've been playing cello for a little over a year now.
0: And what got you interested in it?
4: So, mostly my father. Since I was just a little young child, he has been pretty much immersing me my whole life in cello music.
0: So you listened to the cello a lot, but you didn't start playing until, how old are you again?
4: I'm 13.
0: So you started playing when you were about 12 or so. That had to be really interesting. What was it like to begin to make music with the cello after hearing it for so long?
4: It was actually really cool. One of the songs that he has showed me for like years is pretty much just how I learned it, listening to it over and over again and then trying to play it. And that's pretty much how I learned.
0: Well, that's terrific. Any shout-outs or anything else you'd like to add?
4: My mother and father, of course, and Miss Allison Craig and Mr. V.
0: Excellent. Well, it's nice to meet all of you today, and I'm going to go back to Miss Allison Craig because we're just at the halfway point in terms of numbers. Is there anything you'd like to say about this group? I think it's great that they're doing this as an extra activity outside of school, but they all seem to really love playing, too.
5: They do. We were actually rehearsing yesterday, and one of them mentioned, they said, I could play like for the whole entire day. And I was like, you can't stay in the orchestra room all day, but it was nice. It's nice to have such a responsible group, and they formed this group on their own. I'm not sure if you know this, but I don't teach eighth grade, and this is all eighth graders, and they, you know, stepped it up and decided they wanted to perform outside of North Hills a lot more. So we've been looking for different venues to perform at.
0: Well, that's great. If you might like to have this group perform, you can drop us a note and we'll make sure we pass it along to Alice and Craig. We have listeners all over the country, so you never know. We might have to take up a collection and send you guys off to another city. And it's nice that you're volunteering your time to do this today, too. What's next?
5: Next is actually a piece that they've been working on in class called Fantasia on an Original Theme. This piece, actually, they're going to be doing by themselves. I don't have to conduct or anything. They're totally independent.
0: Excellent. Well, here again, Yenzer Strings. I'm trying to sell it. It's sounding better and better. And this is Fantasia on an Original Theme.

0: That was absolutely beautiful, wasn't it? There's enough people to applaud here. It's always a little awkward. You don't know if you're supposed to applaud during a radio broadcast or not. Almost as awkward as somebody coming up to you with a microphone just as you're about to drink some hot chocolate, as you're working on Post-it. Yes, that would be you. What's your name?
1: Calvin.
0: Can you say it a little louder? Did I hear you say Calvin? Yes? Is it? I see it written right there, Calvin. Are you with Calvin?
2: Mrs. Craig's son.
0: Oh, who, are you Mrs. Craig's son? Well, you're very important to be here. How old are you?
1: 4.
0: It's nice to meet you. You must be really proud of your mom, are you?
3: Yes.
2: He plays the violin, too.
0: You play the violin?
1: Yeah.
0: Do you like to play?
1: Yep.
0: Well, excellent. Do you know how to spell Calvin?
1: C-A-L-V-I-N.
0: Very good. Well, it's nice to meet you, Calvin. That will be played at your wedding someday. And enjoy your cocoa. And I'm going to go back to your mom. And this will be our last chance to talk for this morning. Is there anything else you'd like to say?
4: Nothing other than the fact that I'm so proud of this group. I've known them since they were in fourth grade. And it's great every year. They get better and better. And like next year when they're in high school, we'll go on our high school tour. We'll perform even more pieces. And just looking forward to all that they're going to accomplish.
0: You sound really great, too. And that last song especially showed you off as musicians, I think. Your improvisation, and you could just tell you were really feeling everything you were playing in that song. So thank you for sharing that with us. Now, how are we going to finish up?
4: So we're actually going to finish off with a piece that we performed last year on our orchestra tour, but they loved it so much that they had to bring it back. And I do love this piece because it has all four pieces have like a different genre. This one is called Legends of Glory.
0: And before you played, did anybody want to say something that they didn't get a chance to say? Just checking. Calvin, did you get all your everything you wanted to say said? Yeah, okay, Calvin said yes. So I'm going to turn it back to Calvin's mom and Yinzer Springs. Springs or strings? Yinzer Strings.

0: What a beautiful job. Let's hear it again for them. Yinzer Strings. Thank you, Yinzer Strings.
1: I'm surrounded by actors right now. There are 9 of them, all told. And I want to meet them, and I'm sure you do, too. They are from Pittsburgh Musical Theater, and they're going to be doing a few songs from their production of Alice in Wonderland Junior, I think is the official title of it. And let's meet everybody. I'm going to start with you since I have you all the way on the end here. What's your name?
2: Hi, I'm Tilly Rosenberg.
1: Hi, Tilly.
2: Hi.
1: And what do you play in the play?
2: I'm Alice.
1: Ah, well, it's nice to meet you. Must be fun to be Alice.
2: Yes, it is.
1: Would you like to say, where do you go to school?
2: I go to Pittsburgh Kappa.
1: And what grade?
2: 6.
1: And I'm going to be asking you all those same types of questions, so feel free to just jump in with that, because it gets really boring when I say, where do you go to school, where do you go to school, where do you go to school, 9 times. Any shout-outs to anybody that might be tuned in?
2: Shout-out to my dad. Hi. Yeah, that's it.
1: Excellent. And let's meet who is on your right, and you can just sort of lean up to the mic there. What's your name?
3: Hi, I'm Taylor Ficco.
1: Hi, Taylor. Tilly and Taylor are sitting right next to each other. And you know the drill now, school, grade?
3: Well, I play the White Rabbit.
1: Oh, and, yes, thank you. That part, too.
3: I go to South Fayette Middle School, and I'm in 6th grade.
1: Excellent. Any shout-outs?
3: Shout-out to my dad and my sister and my brother.
1: Excellent. What are their names?
3: Alex and Zach.
1: Well, excellent to have you here. And now we'll see if the next two are as alliterative as Tilly and Taylor. Maybe yes, maybe no. What's your name?
4: Hi, I'm Jocelyn Scullion.
1: Hi, Jocelyn. And where are you from?
4: Well, I play Tweedledum. And
1: Tweedledum.
4: I go to school at Lincoln Park Performing Arts Charter School.
1: How do you like it there?
4: I like it a lot.
1: Yeah, I hear a lot of great things. Really, all of your schools I've heard great things about, but I haven't been to Lincoln Park yet.
4: Yeah, it's really nice.
1: Do you want to say hello to anybody?
4: My mom, my sister.
1: Excellent. Yeah. What's your sister's name?
4: Gracie.
1: Gracie. Nice to have you here. Does your name start with a J? Probably not. Well, the trend ends, but what is your name?
5: Hi, I'm Lauren Hafner, and I'm the Mad Hatter, and I go to Pittsburgh Kappa along with Tilly, and I want to give a shout-out to my mom and my dad. Yeah.
1: Excellent. Nice to be with you. And here comes another cast member.
6: Hi, I'm Julius Strasberger. I play Tweedledee. I go to Pittsburgh Kappa, and I'm in 6th grade.
1: Tweedledee and Tweedledum together. And would you like to say hello to anybody?
6: I'd like to give a shout-out to my mom and dad.
1: Excellent. And we have two more pairs of actors.

0: How nice. Are they local or are they listening from far away?
1: Well, one's local, one is listening from Dubois.
0: Excellent. Well, I'm glad you were able to do that. And last but not least, we have you two.
2: Hi, I'm Patricia Cereda. I play the Queen of Hearts. I go to Falk Laboratory School. I'm in sixth grade. And I would like to give a shout out to my dad and my two friends, Phoebe and Silas.
0: Excellent.
3: Hi, I'm Abby Messner. I play the March Hare. I go to St. Malachy. I am in sixth grade. And I want to give a shout out to my mom and my sister.
0: Excellent. And I'm going to make one little adjustment. Actually, Ken, can you help me with one adjustment just to be sure our mics are good? We're going to have the orange microphone shared by you two just because it will sound better. Trust me. If you can just move the orange mic down there and we're going to have you guys share the purple mic. I could hear a little noise in this blue mic, so we're going to avoid that because I want your performance to be perfect. And the performance is going to be getting underway this Thursday night at the New Hayslip Theater, and performances will be through the 13th. So I think I've got all of those dates right. I'll be sure to recap them, but the show will open, and so you'll have Thursday through Sunday, the 10th through the 13th, and they have a number of songs. Are you girls ready to share some talent with us? By the way, if you want to give a shout-out back to them, 412-200-5975, you can text us at that number, and we'll share your text, 412-200-5975, or you can use instant input and send an email to us by going to slbradio.org. Everybody ready? Cue the orchestra, please.
4: Oh no, I'm late for a very important date. No time to say hello, goodbye. I'm late.
5: He's overdue. He's in a rabbit stew.
4: Can't even say goodbye.
5: Hello!
4: I'm late. I run and then I hop. I wish that I could fly. There's danger if I stop. And here's the reason why.
5: We know you're late, it's clear. So why are you still here?
4: I'll never make it now, I fear.
5: You're late.
6: But where are you heading to?
4: Well, since you asked, you see, the Queen of Hearts is throwing this
5: to go.
4: I think my watch is slow. I wound it up and now it's wound. It makes a funny ticking sound.
6: Tick-tock.
4: It's rather like a clock. And thanks to that, I have to run when I'd prefer to walk.
5: He really hates to rush. It makes him awfully dizzy. But still, it's always rush.
4: It happens when you're busy.
5: Busy.
4: Yes. And now, as you can guess, no time to say goodbye.
5: Hello,
4: you're late.
0: Wow, that was really something. And we have another song coming up in just a moment, not to interrupt the flow. But somebody here knows people named Matthew and Danielle and Zach. Who would that be? That's you, Taylor. Zach says, Taylor Ficco is great. She and the Pittsburgh Musical Theater crew are the best there is. Danielle says that you're awesome. Can't wait to hear her sing this morning. And Matthew says, we're also proud of you, Taylor, a.k.a. White Rabbit, loving hearing you sing. And it's terrific. Let me see if I have any more messages. I think I shared them all. You can share a message too. Oh, here's one that says, way to go, girls. Love PMT. It's unsigned, but it's a text to all of you. If you want to send us a text, it's 412-200-5975 or go to instant input at slbradio.org. What's the next song called? The second song you're doing?
5: Very good advice.
0: I love to get advice. Here it is. Again, this is the cast, members of the cast of Pittsburgh Musical Theater's production of Alice in Wonderland Jr.

0: Oh, I wish you could see this as well as hear it. These are folks from Pittsburgh Musical Theater. They've got two more songs coming up. I have some more hellos to give you. Who knows somebody named Yeyi? Yeyi. Who's that?
1: That's my dad.
0: That's your dad? Well, your dad. And what's your name again?
1: Trisha.
0: Trisha's got a dad named Yeyi who... Would it be okay if I said that he said, way to go, monkey bear?
1: Yeah.
0: Okay. I'm glad it is. He said, way to go, monkey bear. Have fun. PMT sounds awesome. And Ellie writes a wonderful shout out for the cast of Alice and a giant hooray for our Wonderland Tilly. For our one, you know, I think that's one of those spelling things. I think he probably meant wonderful, not Wonderland. For our wonderful Tilly is Alice. Go PMT. Love GB and Graham. And also Tilly and friends, we love hearing you. Evan, without a shout out. Mom, Henry, and even without a shout Sorry, I'm a bad. Even without a shout out. Mom, Henry, and Ethan, Tilly. Do you want to correct your shout out?
2: Okay. Shout out to my mom and my brothers.
0: And also Aunt Pam and Uncle Brendan and Gavin want Abby to know how proud they are of you. And gosh, Haley says Abby is the best. And Gavin says hello. And Aunt Julie says that Trishy Bear is somebody she's proud of. And all so amazing. I just have got to wonder if Trishy Bear has any relation to Monkey Bear.
1: I have some really strange nicknames.
0: Apparently. And Lauren, a shout out to you from your dad as well. I'm afraid we have time for – no, we have time for more music. Are you ready? Here's another song. And the production opens this coming Thursday.

0: How do you do?
1: Oh, you all sound just wonderful, and the songs sound great as well. Don't you think they sound great? There's a lot of folks out there listening with you, and a few more messages to share. I don't know if we've ever had so many messages from folks at 412-200-5975, or you can text us there or write at Instant Input by going to slbradio.org. Let's see. This one is, it says, Julia and Tilly break a leg and you're tumbled down the rabbit hole. Eva and Patricia, you rule. And that's unsigned, but I'd read their text number, but I shouldn't. Greg writes, Abby, you have the sweetest voice. Love you, Pa Greg. And Mom and Dad are proud of you, Abby. And Eva and crew, you sound great. So proud of you guys. Love you, Bear. That from Michael Hendricks of Mount Lebanon. And one, oh, was that, who's Michael? Was that your?
2: Yeah.
1: Yeah. Well, it's nice that he wrote, isn't it?
2: No. Sure.
1: Well, who is he?
2: He's my dad.
1: Okay. Well, that's nice that he said that. He loves you. He's not out there, is he?
2: No.
1: Oh, so he's listening at home, which is good. Mm-hmm. Thanks for writing. And one more song, and it gives me a chance to thank you very much for being here. The play, as I mentioned, opens up on Thursday. It's Pittsburgh Musical Theater. It's at the beautiful New Hazlett Theater right next to the Children's Museum here on the north side, April 10th through the 13th. Alice in Wonderland Jr., are you ready? Here's one last number.

0: You all sound absolutely amazing, and I want to thank you for being here. I've got a lot of messages still to share, and let me try to stay in the theme here. I should have helped out on the yay thing. It's this is what it rhymes with daddy, so it's yay. Aww, now I understand. It's yay. Thank you for sharing, Trisha. I hope that was okay. Julia Strasberger, your mom says you did a great job. Love you. And Ethan said, good job, Tilly. You sing even better without braces. That's nice that Henry and Ethan said that. Tilly, you are awesome. Great singing. Henry, Ethan, and Dad, you guys rock. Christina and Valeria. Who are they? Christina, Valeria? Oh, well, you guys have fans from afar. Lauren and friends, you guys are awesome. Love, Mom and Dad. You've got lots of fans. Congratulations. And look for Pittsburgh Musical Theater's production of Alice in Wonderland Jr. opening this Thursday at the New Hazlet. None of us, most of us, I'm going to include myself at least in this, spend as much time outdoors as we want to or could be doing, especially in a city like Pittsburgh, in this area where we have rivers and forests and trails and all sorts of things to keep us occupied. And today we're going to talk with some students from Manchester Academic Charter School about the work that they have been doing with Venture Outdoors. We have a representative from Venture Outdoors here too. I'm going to ask you to introduce yourself.
1: Hello, my name's Iris. I'm a trip leader of Venture Outdoors.
0: And tell me a little bit about Venture Outdoors, what you do and how you do it.
1: All right. We're a nonprofit organization, and our mission is to get people outside. And what we're doing with these kids from Manchester Charter Schools is we have some grants that we're able to take them outside during their math class every other Friday. And we teach them how to geocache, or we take them hiking. We learn about their neighborhood, all sorts of stuff like that.
0: Well, that sounds very cool. Let's meet the two students that are here with us, and we'll have ladies before gentlemen. What's your name?
2: My name's Dania Henderson, and I'm one of the students who participate in the Adventure Outdoors.
0: Well, it's nice to meet you. How old are you?
2: 11.
0: What grade are you in?
2: I'm in the sixth grade.
0: And do you have any shout-outs for anybody you'd like to say hello to?
2: Say hi to my mom.
0: Excellent. How about your dad?
2: You wanted to give a shout-out to him, too.
0: I saw your dad out there just now saying, huh? What about me? And also we have Nehemiah here. Good morning.
3: Good morning.
0: And how old are you?
3: 13.
0: And what grade are you in?
3: I'm in the eighth grade.
0: Any shout-outs or hellos?
3: I want to give a shout-out to Ms. Tria, my mom, and my dad.
0: Excellent. So let's talk just in general. Can you guys tell me, were you in the same group? Did you both get involved, or were you in separate groups by grade?
3: We were in the same group, but like I chaperoned last week. Well,
2: yesterday.
3: Yesterday.
0: Oh, very cool. Since you're older, you get to have a position of responsibility, it sounds like, or a little more.
3: Yeah.
0: So you two, tell me a little bit about what you've been doing with Venture Outdoors so far.
2: Yesterday, we went on a walk around a neighborhood and checked out a few historical pieces around. And one time, we went geocaching, and we used a compass to find pieces of history around the Hines house.
0: What's geocaching?
2: It's like using a compass, except it's more on technology, but it's not that high.
0: Can you explain more about that, Nehemiah? How, I've never done it, but I hear so many people talking about it.
3: Well, geocaching is like a GPS, but it like tells you, like it navigates you like where certain things are. So, like they set the thing, they set like where they wanted to go and nest, and like, it leads you towards it, and they say like 280 feet. It's basically a GPS, but it's not like driving.
0: So it's almost like having a treasure map, and you're trying to figure out where something is.
2: Yes. And
0: what are some of the historical sites that you found?
2: We go around the Sarah Hines House factories, and they have like signs posted up by the buildings and the apartments around there that where we could read the signs.
0: Do you remember what any of them were about?
2: Not exactly, but I think I remember the one where it says that the Hines House used to be a factory, and later on, I forget what year it was exactly, it turned into like apartments.
0: Yeah, that's Sarah Hines House where the middle school students, the junior high students at Manchester Academic Charter School go. So did you do anything else so far walking around the neighborhood and also geocaching? Were there some other things you two did?
2: We built like forts out of the woods and with leaves and sticks. We got strings, and we had to go around and find some sticks, but we have a rule where it's leave no trace.
0: And leave no trace, what does that mean?
2: Leave no trace, it means if you make something, you have to, like, take it down because you want to leave it how you found it.
0: So building a fort, did you do that right, like, you're in an urban area, like, right in on the north side, or where were you?
2: We did it, like, on the path. Right on the track, but we went to the side. We went on the side where they have a part where there's more woods.
0: Nehemiah, was it big enough to like get inside the fort?
3: Well, when I went there, it was made of a blue sheet thing that like they hung up to the tree, and that's in like it fit like 10, 12 people inside.
0: Wow, that's huge. I was envisioning something much smaller. What could you use a fort like that for?
3: Like, if it's raining and there's, like it's pouring down, but there's, like, nowhere to go, you could just set one up right there.
0: So you could, if you got lost or maybe had to stay overnight and you weren't, maybe you're going hiking and you're free enough that you could just decide if you're allowed to stay overnight. You could build something like that to keep warm. What a neat idea. Why do you guys think it's important to be outside, or is it important to be outside? I shouldn't assume anything. Do you think it's important to spend time outdoors?
3: Yes, because I think like spending time outdoors gives you exercise, and it also like helps you. Just in case, like, if you're outdoors one time, and then that's when you have to, like, find a way. Like, you could think about, like, what Venture Outdoors did, and, like, you could do what they showed you and how to, like, do it.
0: How about you, Dania?
2: I think being outdoors is, with Venture Outdoors, we could be outside more because other people are used, like, being on their phone inside, and they're trying to get you outside more than you usually would on your own time.
0: How does it make you feel when you're outside?
2: I usually like being outside. I live next to the woods, and I went on a camping trip once, so I really enjoy being outside a lot.
0: How about you?
3: Well, I like being outside because, well, it depends on the season. Like, in the winter, I like being outside, but in the rain, I don't like being outside. But I like being outside so, like, I can, like, be free, and like I could like jump as well, like jump and do like what I want basically. But in the house, like I can't jump as loud because like the ceiling might fall down or something.
0: Yeah, you can be, when you're outside, you can kind of, you know, have a lot of energy that you could spend outside and doing things. Have either of you thought about what you might like to be when you grow up?
3: Well, I gave it some thought. Like, my first career that I want to do, I want to be in the NBA. But first, like, I want to graduate college. Well, first I want to go to the NBA, and then after I retire, I want to finish college. And then I want to, like, try, like, be, like, a college professor.
0: What do you think you would like to teach?
3: I think I would want to teach mathematics.
0: You have a really good math teacher now. I've met him. What's his name?
3: Mr. Zlatos.
0: Yeah, he's good. He's. I think this is his first year, right?
3: Yes.
0: Do you like him?
3: Yeah.
0: He's tough, but he's a good teacher. How about you? Do you know what you'd like to maybe be when you grow up?
2: I was thinking about being an engineer, but then when I was little, I think about going around the world to different countries because I like traveling, and sometimes I see countries I always wanted to go to.
0: Where would you like to go?
2: I was thinking about Africa. It looked like a nice place to visit every once in a while.
0: You could do both because there's a lot of engineers that travel all over the world because they have great expertise in things. So, you know, you could do all of that. You could do whatever you want. Iris, is there anything else you'd like to mention about the program that hasn't been brought up that's important for people to know?
1: We are a membership-based organization. You know, we're always looking for members. We're always looking for people who want to be trip leaders and volunteers. I think that's it.
0: And what if other schools would like to incorporate Venture Outdoors into their curriculum?
1: They can get in touch with, I would believe it would be the program administrator, Laura, program director Laura or Liz, and they can get in touch with them through our website, ventureoutdoors.org. And we do lots of custom programming, and we just did a birthday party the other week.
0: Well, sounds good. And do either of you have anything else you'd like to add, Dania or Nehemiah?
2: No, I think I'm good.
0: Thank you so much for being here, and congratulations on representing Manchester Academic Charter School. That's important. You did a great thing today. Thank you.
3: Thank you.
4: Thank you. Hi, my name is Sam. I'm 16, and I'm from South Allegheny. Teen dating abuse will negatively affect a student's experience at school. For example, if their significant other goes to the same school as the student, they could be getting abused by them there. A good example would be a student becoming and acting antisocial because of their boyfriend or girlfriend. Their boyfriend or girlfriend could be someone who doesn't let them socialize with someone of the opposite sex, which is a definite form of abuse and is very common today. Also, the teen being abused won't be focused on their schoolwork. They would just worry about their boyfriend or girlfriend getting mad all day. All the effects of dating abuse will negatively affect a student's experience at school. I joined Expect Respect because I think it's important to encourage healthy relationships. I think it is important to inform students about abusive relationships because a lot of students don't think about them or they don't know how to prevent them. If people know about these abusive relationships, there will be less of them and more awareness will be raised.
0: We're getting ready to have a trio perform today, and it's always a pleasure for us to work with the Pittsburgh Concert Society, and we have with us today Chris, who you'll meet shortly. He's from North Allegheny High School. He's a cellist that was honored by the Pittsburgh Concert Society. He'll do two solos today. We'll talk with him in between those two selections, and then with him today, also Joey Camella and Cameron Shepner, who are two fellow students. They are going to play as a trio after Chris's solos. So let's begin first. Here is Chris Fedor. He's from North Allegheny High School.

0: Beautifully done, Chris. And before we go any further, you've been here before, have you not?
1: Yes, I have.
0: I thought so. So I now am remembering it's Fedor, not Fedor. Am I right?
2: Actually, it's Fedor.
0: Oh, I had at least three opportunities, and I got it because I was posting a picture of you on our Facebook page. If you want to see what Chris looks like, you can go there. And as I posted it, I have a couple friends whose last names are identical to yours, so they're pronounced differently.
1: Oh, wow.
0: And that's what reminded me of that. So it's Fedor.
2: Yes, okay. That's right.
0: Yeah. Excellent. Well, tell me a little bit about yourself.
2: Well, I'm almost 17 years old, 16 still. Go to North Allegheny, as you said, senior high school, junior there. I've been playing cello since I was in about sixth grade, but I've been playing piano since I was 4 years old, so music has always kind of been a part of my life.
0: And this is your junior, or no, it's your senior year.
2: No, junior.
0: Oh, no, junior year. Do you think you might want to study music? Have you been thinking about
2: that? I certainly
0: want
2: to do it like throughout college and with the rest of my life. It's a matter of whether I'm going to do it as a minor or a double major. Maybe I might do it in addition to like a major in science or something.
0: Excellent. Is there anyone you'd like to acknowledge?
2: Say thanks, of course, to Pittsburgh Concert Society and Mrs. Tuma for giving me the opportunity to play here. And I'd like to say hi, I guess, to family and friends and anybody like that. So thanks for everything.
0: How much, I mean, you must put so much time into practicing. Do you spend time every day with your cello?
2: Oh, yeah, of course. I put in a good amount of time about every day, usually, just to, like, even when I'm really busy with school, try to get it at least, like, half hour, 45 minutes. Like, that's almost nothing, but yeah, I can get a lot of good work in.
0: Yeah, it's got to be hard to fit that in.
2: Yeah.
0: I'm sure what's a pretty active life. Do you have other interests as well, things you're passionate about?
2: Yeah, I very much like science and everything like that. And like I said, I'm going to want to do that when I get older in college and things like that.
0: Do you know an area you might want to get into?
2: I'm not really sure. Something probably in the medical field, to be honest. I really like how like anatomy and all how bodily functions, stuff like that.
0: Yeah,
2: you know?
0: No, it can be. It's funny. That was an area I never sort of got onto myself, but my wife really, when she always liked biology and studied nursing and really got into, you know, all the anatomy and physiology and those particular classes. I don't know if you've been able to take anything that detailed yet.
2: Oh, yeah, yeah. I actually have taken two courses of chemistry. I'm in my third course of organic chemistry. I haven't taken the AP Bio, which is like the college level bio course, yet. That's for next year.
0: Isn't organic chemistry fun?
2: It's great.
0: What piece did you play before we started talking?
2: That was the Bach Cello Suite Number 2. Okay. And that was the first movement, the prelude.
0: And what are you about to play?
2: I'm going to play Fauré's Elegy.
0: Great.
2: So, and another sad piece.
0: Well, and cello has that, have that very melancholy sound. So we'll hear again from Chris Fedor, and then we'll talk briefly, and I know you've got a trio number coming up after that.

0: Chris Fedor, representing the Pittsburgh Concert Society today. Our last piece from Chris is actually going to feature two other musicians who are here with him. And the first is Cameron Scheppner. I just wanted to make sure we had a chance to meet each other. Where do you go to school?
1: I go to school at Hampton High School.
0: And you play piano as well. And I think you guys are known as the Well-Tempered Trio.
1: Yeah, we are. That's.
0: And do you play together often?
1: This is the first time that we've played together this year. We just formed over the summer, and we learned three new pieces. And it's been a really new experience for me because this is the first group of chamber music I've ever been in. It's really cool.
0: Excellent. What do you typically play?
1: Well, we have three pieces. We're going to play one of them today. It's the Beethoven Opus 11 Trio 4. We also learned a Brahms piece, and we're working on a Piazzolla piece as well.
0: Excellent. Let's pass the mic over, and we'll meet the other member of the trio, who is Joey Camella. Joey, they said to make sure I said Joey, not Joe. Is that true?
2: Yes, that is true.
0: And you're a student at PA Leadership Charter School playing violin, and this is your senior year?
2: That is correct.
0: And what made you guys decide to form a trio?
2: Cameron's teacher, actually, contacted Chris and I and basically said, do you want to join a trio? And basically, we all agreed, and here we are.
0: Well, terrific. Well, it's nice to meet you. And you can just place that microphone anywhere convenient, even on the ground is fine. All right, here comes Ricky. She'll get it from you. And we're so happy to have you here with us today. Thanks to all of you for being with us, and we'll get a chance to close out with the piece that you just heard Cameron describe, the Well-Tempered Trio.

0: the Well-Tempered Trio, featuring Chris Fedor and Joey Camella and Cameron Shepner. It would be great to have you come back sometime and play all of what you've learned together, and hopefully more to come.
1: This is Holly. I'm in 11th grade at Montour High School, and you're listening to Youth Express. Catch the future.
2: My name is Ashley Bly Timbers. I'm 17 years old and in the 12th grade at Woodland Hills. In my group, I kind of like, I'm going to say took a lead, but like I really try to, you know, make sure stuff was getting done a lot. And my group was the women's rights / health group. I learned a lot about team playing and the importance of communication, because that was a huge factor. Something kind of fell through in our group at one point. I also learned how distance affects projects. I also kind of had an idea of what it's like to be a teacher, because you're like standing in front of people and like you're kind of seeing the whole behind the scenes of what it is to like put a lesson plan together. Like you don't see like how hard it is until like you have to do it. I also learned a lot about my actual subject and the different aspects of it, how you can take women's rights, and it can lead down so many different paths. My eyes were really opened during that whole experience. What was the most meaningful aspect of the event for you? Well, for me, it was informing the public while also instilling a sense of urgency to bring change. We all know, heard about the Roe v. Wade case. Like, we got set back so many years. I need to do something. Like, something has to be said. Like, someone needs to be doing something. And no, I'm not going to be changing, like, the world in one student summit. I can be changing my environment around me. Well, by using the skills and information that I've learned, I can now apply that and integrate them into my daily life or relationships, projects, you know, stuff like that. You have to be informed, basically. Like, you have to find and make sure you're getting your information from the right sources. I want to say that we have our phones, and because we have our phones, information gets out to us so fast and so quickly. But how much of the information is actually right? A lot of the time, that's the question we need to ask ourselves before we start going reposting things and everything. You have to do your own research. We need to find, what organizations can I get into? Where can I find my start?
1: 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Joining me are Kamaya Morris, Shayna Oliver, and Danara Chisholm.
3: Today, we will be discussing our careers and life goals. So, Kaya, what do you want to be when you grow up?
4: Well, when I grow up, I would like to be a family lawyer, focusing more on the children aspect of it.
5: So, what inspires you?
4: I inspire myself. I've always inspired myself. I've always known what I wanted to do when I was older.
6: Have you ever been through an experience that made you want to choose your career path?
4: A personal experience that not many people know about is that my parents almost went through a divorce. So I was like one of those children in the courtroom and seeing how it was, where like nobody really asked me what I wanted to do. It was mainly just about my parents and not me. So I would like to be an advocate for kids, especially kids. People of color.
5: Did that experience help you? Do you want to have an impact on other kids' life?
4: Of course. I would always want to have an impact on other kids' life. And I feel like that situation did help me know, like, since I've always known what I wanted to do, being through it actually made me be like, yeah, I would want somebody to be here for me, how I want to be here for other people. Yeah. Next, Kamaya Morris. What would you like to be when you're older?
3: Well, in the future, I want to be a dermatologist. I want to become a dermatologist because generally I feel like the field is very interesting to me. And also just getting a way to help others, being a doctor, because I always wanted to be a doctor, but I wanted to help others in a certain way. So I've decided like a dermatologist would be a good way.
6: What led you to that goal or hope?
3: Personally, I feel like what led me to this decision or like goal is the fact that I have eczema myself, which is one of the skin conditions that dermatologists do deal with. I feel like I want to be able to help other people because I do go through that experience myself. And I could say that it is hard, and sometimes it can be rough because you don't know like how to treat it all the time. And it is frustrating because I always like kind of feel like I want something better, like I wish I didn't have it. But I want to be there for patients that do have it to tell them they can get through this and that it's not as bad when you don't think about it.
5: So what impact do you want to have on other people?
3: I just want to have an impact, basically just being able to help other people in a way that many people can't.
1: Next, Shayna Oliver.
6: What I want to be when I grow up is I want to be a criminal justice lawyer.
4: Is there a reason that you want to be a criminal justice lawyer?
6: Not necessarily. I feel like I just want to help people who are innocent get justice.
3: Did anyone or anything inspire you?
6: There was this TV show. I don't know. It was something with Central Park. I forgot. They were accused of something that they didn't do. So I feel like if you aren't accused of something that you didn't do, I feel like you shouldn't serve the time. So I want to help people who are accused of something they didn't do get justice.
1: Danara!
5: Yeah, I want to be an OBGYN for those who don't know what that is. That's people who work with women during pregnancy, childbirth, etc.
4: Is there a reason that you want to be an OBGYN?
5: I recently just found out that I wanted to be an OBG. When I was younger, I wanted to be a doctor because people in my family, of course, come from the medical field. I don't know, my aunt just one day told me, you should be this, and I was like, I'll look into it, and it was what I wanted to do.
3: Did anyone or anything inspire you?
5: To be in the medical field, my grandma did. She was a nurse. She was the one who took care of me, so I could see that loving side from her. So I wanted to be like, oh, I want to be like this. I want to help other people. Like, she helped me and other people at the hospital, so that was my main reason.
4: Is there any other facts about, being an OBGYN or, why you want to be it?
5: I want to be it because of impact. The OBGYN field is male-dominated, specifically white males. When you look into it, 9 out of 10 times, if you're giving birth, a white male will help you with that. And I feel as if that would be uncomfortable in some situations. And also looking into people of color, women do get seen as less than others. Like, a white woman would be fully attended to just because she's white. She feels more pain. But a black woman or an Asian or a Hispanic, if she wanted to be attended to, saying, I have pain, not many doctors would be like, oh, okay, we'll look into that clearly. I've seen many shows where they don't look into it, so women end up dying, especially women of color. Just wanted to help people who are like me specifically and impact women's health and their life during pregnancy.
3: So following off of what Danara said, I feel like I agree with that part, the white male and white female type of vibe, because I feel like as a patient myself for dermatology, I feel like the field is predominantly white doctors. And I feel like, personally, they don't understand the same level. Like, they did take the same classes. They did get all the credits to become a dermatologist. But I feel like it would be different if a black dermatologist showed up and they had more of a comfort level and a more understanding of black skin.
5: I can get what you're saying because you kind of have the same background. You can relate to this person. And I feel like most of us want that impact on people of color and women, since we're all women here.
4: And I would also like to add, it's not just about people of color, because when I go into, being a lawyer and everything, I would like to help everyone. It's just, since I'm black, I know how it feels to be black and be in the system. Well, not be in the system, but, go through the system a little bit. So it's like, I would be able to relate more and help you out more because I know what you're going through. That's just what we mainly focus on because we're people of color.
5: So that concludes this episode of Wake Up with the Girls on Youth Express, recorded live from SLB Radio's Youth Media Center. Special thanks to Gabriella, Justin, Katie, Esther, and all those who love apples.
0: What a busy morning it is. I want to encourage you, if you are tuned in, especially to hear the

With the Center for Young Musicians. We'll get a chance to meet each of them after their first song. They have trio selections today, and here they are.

0: And there you have the first selection of three from the violinists. And we're going to meet each of them now, so you have a chance to get to know them and understand the work they've been putting in playing. And we have the youngest of our three first. Hello, what's your name?
1: My name is Alexa.
0: And can you tell me how old you are and where you go to school?
1: I'm 8 years old, and I go to Mary Queen of Apostles.
0: And where is that located?
1: New Kensington.
0: It's nice to have you here. Would you like to say hello to anybody who might be listening?
1: To my dad, who is in Western Regions.
0: And what's Western Regions that he's in?
1: He's for his orchestra. He had a student make Western Regions.
0: That's exciting. So he's a music teacher. So you must have been introduced to music at a really early age, I bet. When did you start to play violin?
1: I started to play violin at 4 years old.
0: And do you like particular types of music, other types of music too?
1: No.
0: No? It's nice to talk with you. Have you thought about what you might like to be when you get older?
1: No.
0: No, too early to do that. What do you like to do for fun besides playing violin?
1: I like to go swimming, do gymnastics, and read.
0: Have you read anything lately that you would recommend to somebody else who's maybe around the same age as you?
1: Julie of the Wolves.
0: What's that about?
1: It's about an Eskimo girl who gets lost, and she starts living with these wolves.
0: Neat. It's called Jolie of the Wolves. That sounds like a good book. Thanks. It's nice to talk to you, Alexa. And now we'll meet who's there on your left, and I'll let you introduce yourself and let us know where you go to school, how old you are.
2: My name is Josephine, and I go to Pittsburgh Kappa for Literary Arts, and I'm 12.
0: And is this your first year at Kappa?
2: Yes.
0: How has that transition been? That's a big change, I would imagine.
2: It's been good.
0: Good. You mentioned literary arts. Will that lead to writing, or is it more interpretation of literature?
2: No, it's creative writing.
0: Creative writing. And are there forms that you particularly like?
2: I like fiction writing and poetry.
0: Great. Well, it's nice to meet you. How long have you played violin? When did you start?
2: I started when I was four, but I think I've been playing for like 7.5 years.
0: It's a long time. Any shout-outs you'd like to pass along?
2: To my mom and my grandma and my siblings who are out there, and to my dad and my cats.
0: Great. What are your cats' names?
2: Bela, Leonard, and Francois.
0: Three. I always like to be sure we acknowledge cats. Yeah. By the way, did you have any pets, Alexa? Did we miss any pets? Okay. Let's say hello to the... Oh, do you know what you'd like to be when you get older? Probably a writer, I'm guessing, or...
2: I don't know.
0: No? Okay. Let's meet the last of our trio. Hello. I'll let you introduce yourself and tell us a little bit about yourself.
3: My name is Ava. I'm 11 years old, and I go to school at Bradford Woods Elementary.
0: And any shout-outs you'd like to pass along?
3: To

0: My dad and my sister Kate and my friends Tori and Kate.
1: Great. And what do you like to do in addition to playing the violin?
0: I like to read and I do school orchestra, so I like to practice my pieces for that.
1: Do you spend a lot of time practicing?
0: Some time, and then I spend a lot of other time on my regular violin.
1: Have you thought about what you want to be when you get older?
0: Not really. I like animals, so I might be like a marine biologist or a vet.
1: You guys are kind of young to have definite career plans yet, but I'm always curious. Anything else you wanted to say?
0: No, not really.
1: Okay. Well, we'll have you pass the microphone back. And before you play your next selection, I have one message to pass along. Does anybody know a Kim, Joe, Melva, Randy, and Kuma? You do. And that's Alexa. And they want you to know that they're listening and are enjoying your playing. You also have a message from Tata. Alexa's getting a lot of messages here. Sorry I can't be there, but I'm listening in by phone this morning. Oh, Alexa, you've got a big fan club. Baka? Let's get that microphone back to you, Alexa, so you can say hello back. Because you also have a message from Graham and Papa. We're proud of you and listening to you play the violin on the radio. And a message for Ava. We love you, Ava. So proud of you. Go Center for Young Musicians crew. You are a very talented group. Dad and Kate writing. Okay, and I know, I'm sure Josephine, you've got fans out there too. Maybe somebody will text 412-200-5975. And there are two more numbers to go. We'll talk with Leah, their instructor, after this next number, perhaps. We'll talk with their instructor, I should say. Here is their next selection. Now we have our trio from the Center for Young Musicians. They're ready to go.

0: That was Tarantella, and pretty easy to recognize, I think. I said Leah because I'm so used to seeing Leah here. I think it's Rochelle who is here with us. Hello.
1: Hi, good morning.
0: Good morning. Tell us a little bit about Center for Young Musicians and this group with you.
1: Absolutely. So Center for Young Musicians, we are a 21-year-old music school. We were based out of Wexford, but we actually now have locations in Wexford, Sewickley, Shadyside, and Fox Chapel. So we're excited to be reaching so many of the Pittsburgh neighborhoods. And Alexa and Josephine and Ava here, this is actually their first year playing chamber music together. So they've only been doing this for just a couple months, though of course you all heard how they've all been playing since a very young age. So we're just really, really excited for them to be performing together and the work that they're doing.
0: And they're getting lots of messages too. Alexa, love listening to you play violin. Love Mama. And then Ava and everybody, you guys sound awesome. Aunt Cindy, Uncle Sean, Denali, Sedona, and McKinley listening. How can people interested in learning more find out about your programs?
1: Absolutely. Our website is a great way to learn more about us and get in touch. 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
0: Excellent. And you've got one more song to share that I think a lot of people will recognize.
1: I think so, yes.
0: Ode to Joy. Thank you all very much for being with us today.

0: Hi, my name is Ashley. I'm 18 and I'm from South Allegheny. Expect Respect is a club that deals with dating violence with just teens or older adults, just violence in general. And we try to help the students know the signs and know what to do if that ever occurs. I'm involved because I have many friends that have endured dating violence, and I'm new to the state, so when I first got to the school, I noticed some of the signs of the teens that are dating here, and I wanted to help stop that. Many of the males and some females have anger problems, and they tend to take that out on their partners or on other students. So I noticed that, and verbal abuse, and that could lead to physical, and that kind of scared me. So I was scared for the other people in the relationship. I think they're both linked together. I think if you do have an anger problem, you could be a bully and take your anger issues on someone else. Someone else who was just trying to help you. It could be your friend, your mom, anybody. And I think counseling can help that, and I think this club could help that problem. I think that the violence that occurs does occur very often, especially in high school, because sometimes students don't know how to react to their anger or how to channel it on something positive instead of something negative. I think we bought into Expect Respect so much because the teachers and the student body do see that this is a bad sign, that this is occurring more and more here in our area, and we're just trying to fight against that and trying to make it more positive and trying to help the students see that, yes, anger is bad, but there's a certain way you can handle yourself.
1: The Tri-M Music Honor Society will be hosting its 12th annual Hidden Angel Spaghetti Dinner on November 26th at the Hilltop this year. As with previous years, money raised from the event will go to buying presents for underprivileged families in the area. For more information, we interviewed Mrs. Vicki Benson, course teacher and Tri-M head, about the event.
2: Hidden Angels is important because it helps members of our student body take an active role in our community. 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
1: Alongside a bake sale and Chinese auction, the event will also feature numerous performances from professional and student musicians alike.
2: Last year, we had a small ensemble from Paiso come in. We also had our honors choir and concert choir from the high school perform. David E. Jazz Band performed, and then we had various individual students fill in the remaining time. 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
1: In essence, Hidden Angels is a good cause, and it's fun for the whole family. 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This is Alex Weibel for Spartan Express, and for more on Hidden Angels, check out the Montour Monitor story on the event.
3: 2017 Montour Spartan football season recently came to an end at the Whippeel Quad A title game in Hinesfield. We caught up with Coach Lucero to talk about the championship game and about some of his most improved players and some of the MVPs of the season.
4: Anthony Medilli, he started off a little slow, but then as the year went on, he really blossomed into the player we thought he would be. He's played a lot of football for us for 3 years and really had an outstanding season. Kayvon Moorman probably had the most consistent year that we had. Our two inside linebackers, Dante Pursuti and Dustin Schneider, were very consistent players throughout the year, had great years.
5: Coach Ciro continued by outlining the game at Heinz Field and talked about the deciding factors, including inclement weather.
4: I had nothing to do with it, but I wish it wouldn't have rained. All the stuff we do offensively, it's very intricate with our fakes and motions, and we just couldn't get the proper footing. But we had to take advantage of our opportunities when we had them to score, and we didn't. They're a good football team, and they beat us up front on both lines. I think that was a deciding factor. We couldn't block them at times.
3: Even though the Spartans weren't able to win the Whippeel Championship, they still made playoffs for the 11th consecutive year. And any time your season ends at Heinz Field, it is quite an achievement.
4: It's a great accomplishment for our team. No one expected us to be there. We got better as the playoffs went on, and you know, getting to Heinz Field and playing the championship game is great for the whole school community.
5: We would like to thank Coach Lou for his time and would like to congratulate the football team on their season. This is Ryan Mahoney
3: and Cole Hoffnagel
5: for Spartan Express Radio.
6: the Saturday Light Brigade. It's now 21 minutes before 11 o'clock. You're going to get to see the Girls of Steel Robotics, or I should say hear them in a moment. I was seeing them jumping up and down behind me just a second ago. And also, Steve Pellegrino is here. He's going to be performing after 11 o'clock with accordion and some stories. It's a thrill now for me to welcome a segment with Sarah Hineshouse. Paul Boone and SLB have been working together closely to make sure that we talk with our neighbors on the north side at Sarah Hineshouse. And today we have Jacob Wright, Marcus Williams, and Larry Moore. Gentlemen, hello and welcome. Two of them go to Perry High School, and one of them, and that would be Marcus, goes to Alderdice, if I have my notes right. And I'm going to start, I think, with you, Jacob. You have taken a shine to photography, I think, for the paper that's being done at Sarah Hineshouse. I'm curious just to learn a little bit about, you know, how you've been involved. It's something I've never been very good at. I admire great pictures, but boy, even with a great camera, I got nothing. So tell me about what you do.
7: It's a little bit of everything. I usually just do what Paul asked me, really. But I've like when I first got my camera, I've just been taking shots of everything, really. And like I got to use some of those for the articles instead of actually going and having to shoot something that I was supposed to. So, you know, it was just kind of on my own and then some help from Paul.
6: When you have to take a picture for an article as opposed to something you're just doing for yourself, is there a difference? Is it more challenging to try to meet the specs of an article you want to illustrate?
7: It depends. It really does depend, because if you're doing it for yourself, you just don't really care if it looks terrible. You can just delete it if it looks terrible. But if you're for an article, it has to be how you want it exactly and nothing else.
6: What do you think people like me need to know about taking a good picture? Are there any fundamentals or things? Because honestly, I know nothing.
7: It's all about the angles, man. All about the angles.
6: How so? I never thought about that.
7: I don't know. Take a picture of the side of someone's face, and then, I don't know, try it from, like, higher, and then see which one looks better.
6: Well, that's good. So you can actually experiment maybe from way up above to head-on or from down below and try to figure out what's most flattering for the person or what gets you where you want to go.
7: You should also take a lot of pictures. Don't just take, like, one or two. That's...
6: Yeah, I can't imagine, like, you think about Teenie Harris, who would take, you guys know, I'm assuming as a photographer you know his work, maybe not?
7: We'll have Paul
6: introduce you to Teenie Harris. Teenie Harris is a legendary Pittsburgh photographer from the days of film, and they called him One Shot because he pretty much would take a shot, and that was it. Because film's expensive. And his archives are online, and they celebrate the Pittsburgh life really through the 40s, 50s, 60s, and later. They're incredible shots, Marcus.
8: Does he have a museum? Does he have a segment in a museum?
6: Yes, and at Carnegie Museum in Oakland. Have you seen some of those shots?
8: Yeah, that's my friend Hassan's granddad, or great-granddad.
6: Yeah, we've had Teenie's grandson on the air before, and his son, too. Have you seen any of those shots, Larry?
9: Oh, no, I don't know nothing about photos.
6: Oh, you'd enjoy looking at them. So yeah. Tell me about your writing.
9: Well, I've been writing for a while now.
6: And writing takes, I mean, it's pretty solitary, I think. And it takes a while, you know, to come up with something. What got you interested in doing it? I mean, did you find, like, an English class? Were you a good writer?
9: I'm just a persuasive talker, I guess. So I like to write persuasive papers. And
6: are you working on a piece for the paper now?
9: I am. I'm doing a piece about, I forget what it's called, but Unbeautiful, yes.
6: Unbeautiful. And what's the theme or a bit of it that you're...
9: Unbeautiful is about an African-American woman who believes that she has to be light-skinned in order to be famous or to succeed in life.
6: And is this a real person or just a fictitious... fictitious?
9: No, it's a real person.
6: Really?
9: Mm-hmm.
6: That's something. Are you hoping to... I don't want to spoil the article before it comes out, but are you looking to prove a point as you go through it?
9: Yes.
6: And can you talk about that a bit?
9: In my eyes, no matter what color you are, you can do whatever you want as long as you put your mind to it.
6: Yeah, I think people need to hear that because, I think about stuff like that. You and I, actually all of us, except maybe that's why he's a photographer, all of us except Jacob have glasses on. And I can remember thinking I couldn't do things because I had glasses or I couldn't do things because of the height I am. And there's a lot of things you can do, no matter. Pretty much we all can do whatever we want to. What do you like about writing?
9: I can speak my mind, tell people how I really feel.
6: Yeah, and do so in a very controlled, I mean, you really get a chance to develop your points and share them, which it's got to be pretty cool. Have you had work published in the paper already?
9: Not that I remember of, just at the little Heinz paper that we do at Heinz House.
6: Oh, yeah, that's what I meant. Have you had,
9: oh, yeah.
6: You have had stuff? Has there been reactions to what you've published? Have people...
9: Not that I know of.
6: Well, that's... I'll react once I get a chance to read it. Sounds like it'll be good. Now, what grade are you in now?
9: I'm in 11th grade.
6: Do you know any ideas what you want to do after high school?
9: I have no clue. I just know I have to go to college.
6: How come?
9: My mom.
6: That's a good reason. Are you following the promise? Are you?
9: I am eligible for promise.
6: That's a good thing, too. Would that be your mom as well?
9: No. Okay.
6: Let me turn to Marcus, who's in the middle here. Marcus has been in our studio before, and you're not as involved with the journalism program, but you are very involved with Sarah Hines House. And one of the things the paper reports on are things like sporting accomplishments, and you had one pretty recently. What's that?
10: The boys travel team made it to the playoffs for the first time in 4 years, since 2006.
9: Playoffs!
6: Wow. And where do you go next?
10: Well, we lost the first playoff game, but we had...
9: I'm sorry, John.
6: To those people on the newspaper, that's called burying the lead of the story. Now, you made it, though.
10: We made it. We had some setbacks in the game, or a couple of our good players got, one of them got hurt, one of them got in foul trouble in the first half.
6: So who do you play against when you're Sarah Hines House?
10: We play against like Catholic teams like St. A's and St. Basil, the Saints.
6: That's pretty tough. You're playing against some teams that might have, you know, different facilities or different cultures, so to speak, where they have all the same kids at the same time in one place, I would imagine. So you're at Alderdice, right? Mm-hmm. What grade are you in?
10: 11th.
6: 11th. Any plans for you?
10: I want to go to the Art Institute.
6: Excellent.
10: To learn how to audio engineer and record and stuff.
6: Well, there's a young, it's not that young, Kenneth Garcia went to Full Sail, which is... in Florida, and that's what he does, so you might want to meet him. He just started working for us last week, and we're thrilled about that. And it's a good field, and the Art Institute does a great job of it. So fantastic. What grade are you in?
7: I'm only in 10th grade.
6: Only in 10th. And have you thought about life after high school yet?
7: Oh, yeah. I was actually thinking about Full Sail University because I was, like, watching a YouTube show, Film Riot, and they show you how to make your own movies, like with your own equipment, without being on a big budget and everything. And he was like, I went to Boise University. I was like, all right, so maybe I want to go there then.
6: We should check out Kenneth and talk. And, you know, Art Institute is good at that. There are other schools with programs. And we take interns here all the time, too. We'll teach you how to do stuff. We won't even charge you for that. But
9: I love the free things in life.
6: Well, you know, a friend of mine, Nathan, he goes to Cornell. He and I were talking once, and he's very accomplished, and he's graduating this year. And I said, how do you get to be as good as you are? And he said, I just take advantage of every opportunity I have presented to me. And that's a big part of it. Did you guys have any shout-outs or anything? We just have about a minute left or so. Anything you wanted to pass along? Or
7: hi, Mom.
6: A very important shout-out.
9: My friend Smack in school.
6: give me that again. I like it. I wish I could do that.
8: I don't know. Really, I guess shout-out to my sister. She's getting married today.
6: Your sister's getting married?
8: Yeah.
6: Fantastic. In Pittsburgh?
8: Yeah.
6: When's her wedding?
8: It's like a baby shower wedding.
6: Oh, fantastic. Yeah. Great. What's her first name?
8: Arlene.
6: Arlene, happy wedding day. And Paul is here, too. And I just want to thank you, Paul, for bringing these great representatives from Sarah Hines House.
11: Oh, no problem. Thank you. These are great young men. They're highly active in Sarah Hines House in the program. They're mentors to a lot of our younger youth and their peers as well. So we thank you for allowing them to come on here and share
6: their experience. Our pleasure. And we'll see you soon.
11: Absolutely.
6: And anybody forget anything they wanted to say? Man. I got to get Larry to teach me to do that.
11: No. Edit it out.
9: Keep it, gentlemen.
6: Thanks. From Perry High School and Taylor Alderdice, as well as Sarah Hines House, the bond connecting them. A pleasure to have Marcus Williams, along with Larry Moore and Jacob Wright and Paul Boone with us today.
12: 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I am in ninth grade at Montour High School, and you're listening to Youth Express. 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
16: Oya DeBaggio,
17: Nadira Johnson.
18: Talking about a variety of different social justice issues that are relevant today, including code switching, the dreadlock controversy, diversity and gender equality in music, and handicapped rights.
14: One quote that we found from Brendan Howell, president of the Indianapolis chapter of the National Association of Black Accountants, said, "For us to fit in a white man's world, we need to code switch to speak like they do, so they think we're just as intelligent as they are." What do you guys feel about that quote?
18: I think it's really sad that that's the reality. And I wasn't exactly sure what code switching was when I first heard the term, but when I heard the definition, which is to change the way that you speak in a world of white professionals in order to feel to fit in and to be taken seriously, it felt very familiar to me because I definitely have seen that happen before.
14: So sometimes, like, black people feel that it's mandatory for them to code switch, like you said, and it also applies to immigrants and foreigners and their pressure to abandon their natural speech and cultural lingo to survive, basically. And they can change their hair or clothing. Sometimes it's intimidating to wear bright clothing to appear, I guess, like non-confrontational so that you won't offend anybody.
16: I definitely feel that that is really true, especially in accordance to hair. Like, you know, I see a lot of black people who do straighten their hair, and sometimes I wonder if that's part of it and if they think that, oh, I might be seen as more accepted if I don't have braids or if my hair isn't as like curly as it is right now.
14: Do you think that code switching is a phenomenon that occurs beyond just the workplace?
17: I kind of do think it does, because like even just in public or like anywhere else, somebody might want to act like somebody might be uncomfortable with how they currently are with a specific person, so they will try it as hard as possible to change for that specific person, which is really unfortunate.
18: I think this issue is especially relevant right now with the rise of xenophobia and Islamophobia in this country, with just there's a lot more stigma associated with immigration, and it's a really controversial political issue. So I think, especially for immigrants and foreigners, this would probably be a very familiar idea that they have to assimilate more and in that process kind of abandon their cultural identity in order to feel welcomed and to feel safe in their environment.
16: I definitely think that, like, not just the workplace, but also in schools, you see code switching a lot, especially if, say, you're a minority in a school that's, like, mainly white. You feel this pressure to, like, fit in and, you know, not be your any stereotype that you could possibly adhere to.
14: Have you guys experienced that before at school? Because sometimes, I don't know what when specifically, but I've been referred to as a black white girl, kind of. Have you guys done that before?
17: Yeah.
14: Or experienced that, not done that. Go ahead.
17: Oh, sorry. I've experienced it because, like, whenever I was younger, for myself, I just was confused, and I was just like, wait, so why am I dark skinned but I talk like I'm white? But that was just me, like, little me was an idiot. And then some kids would tell me, like, you sound like a white person but you're black, and I'm just like, okay.
16: Yeah, that's definitely, I've, like, felt that as well, because I'm pretty well articulate and I don't fit into what most people stereotypically call black. So sometimes I wonder if I do code switch. I'm not sure if I do, but I do know that it definitely impacts, like, what I believe about myself. Like, so I'm not code switching, but I sound this way and I act this way. Is there something wrong with me?
18: I think that it's interesting because probably when someone's code switching, it's not necessarily like a conscious decision, but just something that you've, like, a skill that you've acquired over time in order to feel like you fit in. And I think a quote that I thought was really interesting and evocative was the comedian Dave Chappelle said, "Every black American is bilingual." Do you guys think that that's true? Or?
14: Yes, I do feel like that's true, because I've seen different black people just, well, code switch, how somebody will have, like, a regular conversation, I guess, using proper grammar and stuff, and then I guess when they're around professionals, and then with when they're with their friends or with people that they're more comfortable with, they feel that they can be more themselves and kind of switch in between, like, proper grammar and improper grammar, and just be able to express themselves in the way they feel is best.
16: Yeah, I definitely feel that way. I know that for my mom, that's definitely something. And I don't think that she's, like, really aware of it, but, like, one point in time, you'll hear her yelling at you in her Nigerian accent. Like, and then immediately she'll just be like, "Yes, good afternoon. How can I help you?" And I'll be like, "Wait, what?" And, like, it's very actually funny, like, how she just switches back and forth.
18: I'm half Indian, and a lot of my relatives on my Indian side of the family are immigrants or first-generation Americans. So I talked to my mom about this issue when I was researching it, and she said that she's definitely seen her cousins who immigrated or other relatives have to kind of shift their accent or just talk at a different pace so that it's more, you know, comprehensible and just, like, better assimilate into the workplace so that they can be taken as seriously as their white counterparts.
14: There's this one story that I read for English class, not really sure what it was called exactly, but it was talking about how this black man was just walking down the street. It talked about how he tried to change his posture or just try to appear that he wasn't intimidating to other women walking in front of him, because he was always, unfortunately, he was always seemed to be walking behind women at the time, and it was at night, and he felt that he needed to change his perspective or his outlook so he didn't seem like he was after them in any way, and how he needed to, like, smile or just, like, don't avert his eyes from them to show that, you know, that he's not, like, trying to be dominant or any way.
16: Yeah, definitely. I know that for me, like, thinking about what you said, there will be times when I'd be like, oh, here comes this person of XYZ race or age, and I'll be like, okay, you're educated, you're not here to hurt anybody, like, just keep on walking, upper back, avert them, and remember, if they attack you, you have a water bottle or insert random object that you have on you at the time. So I definitely think that it's just kind of like you trying to defend yourself, basically.
18: Mm-hmm. Yeah, it's interesting how code switching is, like, I think it's something that has been like a defense mechanism that's been cultivated because of racism and because people feel like they can't naturally be themselves without being judged or facing prejudice or discrimination. So hopefully we can move forward and make progress as a society to a place where nobody has to feel obligated to code switch.
16: So I know that you looked up some things about Sorry to Bother You, which deals with code switching. Mm-hmm. Like, what do you think about that?
18: So I haven't seen this film, but I read a little bit about it. There was a movie released this past year in 2018 called Sorry to Bother You, and it was kind of a dark comedy that was more of a social commentary, but it follows the story of this young African-American telemarketer who, the entire premise is he has to adopt a white voice, quote-unquote, so that he can succeed at his job. But it kind of goes through his, like, internal conflict with that adaptation, and it forces him to reflect on the power and the danger that having a white voice gives him and what it means to be a black professional in the white working world.
16: Yeah. Like, also thinking about, like, how media recently has, like, dealt with code switching. Another movie that came to mind that I've watched is The Hate U Give, and how Star talks about their star version number one and their star version number two, who's polite, who doesn't talk back, at least speaks when spoken to. So, and then, like, later on, after her friend basically gets killed, star version number two just, like, completely falls apart, and she does get isolated because they're like, this is not you, but she's like, no, this is who I was all along. You just weren't accepting of that fact. So definitely interesting.
18: So now we're going to shift to a song. We're going to play All the Stars, which was featured in Black Panther by Kendrick Lamar.
16: And welcome back, everybody.
14: Yeah. So the next topic we'll talk about is diversity and gender equality in music. So statistics show that the representation of women in pop music is alarmingly low. Is that true, guys? Even though it's a statistic, is it true?
18: Yeah, I would agree.
16: Actually, I really do believe it. Because, like, listening to all the recent music that I've been going in, I'm like, here's my favorite old white man. And then I'm like, here's my favorite European white man. And then I'm like, here's my favorite American white man. And I'm just like, there's got to be a woman somewhere in here.
17: Yeah. For me, like, whenever the radio is just, like, on whatever it is, 96.1 or whatever, I'm just like, ah, stupid boys singing stupid songs.
18: Mm-hmm. And to back up that, the New York Times did an analysis, and according to their analysis, from the top 600 songs from 2012 to 2017, the study found that of 1,239 performing artists, only 22.4% of them were women, which is very low and not proportional to how many women there actually are.
17: Yeah. Especially the 0.4, like, there can't really be 0.4 of a woman, but okay.
14: Why do you think representation is so low for women in pop music?
18: I think that the music industry just makes it very challenging for women to succeed compared to men. There's a lot of obstacles that a female artist has to face compared to a male artist that is going to make it harder for her to be a popular and for her to be recognized as a serious artist.
14: Like, the industry puts pressure on female musicians to be sexy. Mm-hmm. So that might be one of the reasons, because if it doesn't, if sexiness isn't like a quality that they want to show from themselves, that it's more than, their music is more just about their outward appearance. It's how they feel. Right. It's what they experience. So that might be one of the challenges. Or like, being a successful artist requires strong leadership skills, and many powerful executives in the industry don't think that women are strong enough to handle that kind of responsibility.
18: Right.
16: Mm-hmm. Yeah. Again, it really does lead back to stereotypes believed about women that, oh, a woman is too fragile for this, but in reality, they're not.
18: There's also a lot of like age discrimination that I think plays a factor. An older male artist would be like considered seasoned or experienced, but for an older female artist, then they're like irrelevant or unattractive. Mm.
14: That's true, not just in the music industry, but just in like, what is it, the movie industry, the film industry, mm-hmm. like how there is the sexiest men alive, do they have a magazine for the sexiest woman alive? I don't know if that's a thing. It might just be for men. Is it?
18: Maybe.
14: I don't know. but it's more so like it says women are considered to be kind of objectified and seen as beautiful. And that's, I remember, bad example, but this one episode from the show that I watched talked about how the first questions that a reporter would ask someone on the red carpet, like a female on the red carpet, would be, oh, so what are you wearing? Or no, like, what was your favorite part about the movie? How did your personal experiences impact the role? They would always ask about what she was wearing first, and it didn't matter about where she was coming from and presenting herself in the role. So
18: I also think that the music industry, especially in pop and rap, is just inherently sexist. Like, it capitalizes off of sexism because a lot of the lyrics are very degrading and demeaning to women. So that's just going to inherently make it a lot more challenging for a woman to succeed when the entire industry is constantly objectifying women.
16: Yeah, like, especially in rap, which I don't really even like because of how objectifying it is. I feel like if you are a woman trying to be a rapper, then it's like you either have to like really act like one of the guys and objectify yourself, basically, or say, oh, no, I'm not like those other women. And just not in rap even, but like generally, I feel like you have to just like try so hard as a woman to be different from other women.
14: Mm-hmm. Like, I was watching Cardi B's Carpool Karaoke with James Corden yesterday, and she was saying how at first, even though she's been around forever, which I didn't really know because I didn't hear about her until, you know, her songs, but she's been around forever, and it was hard for different record labels to accept her because, I guess, of who she was and what she was putting out there. But she was just saying, be consistent with your music, try to do it for yourself, and just try to find the right person who will accept you for who you are. And she hasn't changed. I don't know if she's changed anything about herself. Mm-hmm. So just to be okay with who you are. That's with anything. Just be okay with who you are and express yourself through your talents, through your music, and don't be afraid to just be yourself.
16: Speaking of consistency, do you think it's harder to change music genres, like transitioning to people of color? As a person of color, do you think it's harder to transition between different music genres compared to white people?
14: What do you mean by transition, though? What do you mean?
16: For example, like, you know, you have like a white band and one album could be like alternative songs, but they could go to pop songs and then they could go to rap without like a lot of backlash against their race or without like the record label saying you can't do that. Do you feel like it's harder for people of color to do that?
18: Well, I think that that's an interesting point, but I do agree that probably people of color are kind of boxed into certain genres, whereas a white artist might have more like fluidity and flexibility for what they what direction they want to go in with their music.
17: Yeah, I kind of noticed how like for a person of color, they're just trapped in this box and they have to stick to one thing. But if a white artist tries doing different genres, they're seen as progressive or like innovative with their music.
16: Yeah.
18: So what do you guys think about, like, with this issue of representation of people of color and women in the music industry? Do you think that social media is a tool that can help to move it forward, or would it be damaging to creating progress?
17: I honestly think it can help, but it can also work against you. Mm-hmm. Because, like, there are so many different kinds of people on social media. Like, there are some people who are totally for it and like, they're in support of that positive change that we need. But then there are also those, like, you know, racist people that are, like, somewhere on there that'll be that backlash.
16: Definitely with all the technology we have that we didn't have, like, 30 years ago, I'd say that it's, like, people of color and women have more of a market to create their own songs and do what they want to do, like with YouTube and SoundCloud. But at the same time, like, it's still pretty hard.
14: Like, the pressure to be like everybody else, like you said, it's still on the women to want to express themselves in music through social media or YouTube. So it's still hard to express yourself because the stereotypes or the, I guess, boxes or the labels, they don't go away depending on which platform you're trying to come from to express your music. So that could be one of, like, the curses of social media. But some of the blessings were it could create important conversations in the digital world. Mm. Like, this music is still relevant even though it's coming from a person of color, that type of thing.
16: And then, like, another negative is the fact that even with all this technology, there are some people that just don't care, or there are some people that just don't try enough, hard enough. Like, I know on Spotify, I'll be like, okay, I want to hear a song from someone different, someone diverse, someone interesting. And I'll, like, go through all these genres. And a lot of the time, they'll be white people or male. And it's really hard to find, like, different songs in that way.
18: I agree. I think another positive aspect of social media is that when an artist is trying to succeed in the music industry and they're just facing a lot of dead ends with executives who are racist or sexist, I think social media can be a good tool because they can use their voices to create a support base among marginalized groups. And then that kind of forces the high power people and executives in the music industry to recognize that there is a market for those kind of voices and that people want to hear more diversity.
16: Yeah. So that brings me to another question. Do you think that rap only belongs to a certain group of peoples, more specifically black men? Because you kind of hear that, I don't know, at least I feel like I kind of get that vibe sometimes. Like, if you're a woman, what are you doing in rap? If you're an Asian, what are you doing in rap? If you're a white person, you definitely don't need to rap. So, thoughts on that?
14: Yeah, I don't think it should be specifically like a black people thing, because if you're good at something, whether it's sports, music, drawing, something, I don't know, you can be good at a lot of things. It doesn't belong to a specific group. Black people may have made the genre what it is in their own way. Everybody has their own influence. So it's just whatever race you are, just making rap your own and being true to who you are and trying to just enjoy it. Because there's different artists that aren't black that are pretty successful today. Like Post Malone, I think he's pretty good. Well, Cardi B, she's not black.
16: Wait, she isn't?
14: No. So yeah, well, I don't know, but Awkwafina, like you said, she was from Crazy Rich Asians, really good movie. she's not black. She's Asian. And she's really, really good at what she does. So it doesn't matter what race you are. You shouldn't discriminate based on the color of your skin. If you're talented in that thing, you should pursue it.
18: So we're going to have a music break now. We're going to be playing the song Can't Hold Us by Macklemore.

0: The song you just heard was Can't Hold Us by Macklemore. And if you're just joining us, you're listening to Streaming Justice, music and conversation about civil rights, past, present, and future, in honor of Dr. Martin Luther King Day, with host
1: Kavya Weaver,
0: Catrice Stallworth,
2: Oya DeBaggio,
3: Nadira Johnson.
0: Just to clarify, I got a fact wrong. Cardi B is still black. I messed it up. My fault. She's black. Okay. Okay, but we're not just talking about Cardi B. This time we're talking about the dreadlock controversy.
1: So this past December at a wrestling match at Buena Regional High School, referee Alan Maloney gave high school student Andrew Johnson 90 seconds to either cut off his dreadlocks or forfeit the match that he was scheduled to participate in. So Johnson was forced to cut off his dreadlocks, and the video of the trainer cutting off his dreadlocks has circulated online, and it sparked a lot of national outrage. So the New Jersey Division of Civil Rights is investigating the issue, and Alan Maloney is currently suspended.
0: How did this make you feel, guys? Like, that you heard that a boy in the middle of a wrestling match was told to cut his hair off?
2: Disappointed, but not surprised.
3: Hurt, but, you know, this is typical of people because people are trash sometimes.
1: Yeah, I think the incident is just really reflective of systemic racism and how it's kind of like ingrained into a lot of societies.
2: Like, especially knowing that like a lot of people have long hair, black or white. So he could have easily asked this boy to like tie up his hair if it was a problem.
1: Right.
2: But he didn't because of that systemic racism.
1: Right.
2: Because if it were a white guy, he would not have been like, oh, cut your hair off. Everyone would have been in outrage and he would have been like in jail. Maybe not in jail, but somewhere close.
0: Why weren't you surprised?
2: Just because like I have heard these type of things before, and like braids and African hair in general is just kind of looked down upon. And I know that like at one point, my mom, she wore braids, and this one lady was like, are you sure that's really appropriate for the office? Which was like, really, why the heck would you say that? So definitely, like, the issue of hair is disappointing, and like, instead of people seeing it as art or as something beautiful or natural, they see it as, oh, you're trying too hard, or you're being edgier. That's wrong.
0: And also the fact that I've always wondered how long it takes to grow dreads, but I've heard different people say, oh, this took me 2 years. So if it's been over 2 year time span, or within the 2 years that he's never been told to cut his hair, why is it okay now to tell this boy to cut his hair, or he'll be disqualified? So I don't see why it was such a prevalent issue at that moment in time if nobody had a problem with it before.
1: I also just feel so bad for that boy. It's just so humiliating to just suddenly, you have 90 seconds to be in the middle of a crowded gym and have someone just shear your head in front of everybody. Mm. So I think something that I've been thinking about is how there's people who are defending this referee and saying that it's not racism, it's he was just enforcing the rules. But I think where the difference comes in is that it's implicit racism, which means that it wasn't stated out loud, but it was definitely there. And it's because it's an arbitrary rule that he decided to enforce with this boy when he wasn't consistently enforcing it with all of the other competitors, like the white competitors. So,
0: like what you said, implicit racism, like I've heard it as subtle racism before. So when you said it, I was like, what is that? But subtle racism, how like, you can be condescending in different ways. Like it could just be with a look or just, well, with a simple action. And just those looks and simple actions, whether, I don't know if you're targeting one race or another, or if a person because of their gender or their age, if you're just targeting somebody in general and talking down on them, those words or those looks or anything can have a lot of weight to them and they can affect that person.
2: And I've been watching a lot of videos about like subtle racism and stuff. And I think like the reason why obviously still happens is, and why people are defending this referee is because it is so normalized. But people are like, you know, we live in a post-racial world. Like, we don't have to worry about racism. MLK did that, like, over 50 years ago. But no, we still do. This is an issue, and it's the subtle things that matter. Like, I've heard arguments about how, oh, it's not the subtle things, it's the KKK we have to worry about. And we do have to worry about them, because they're rising up again. But at the same time, the chances of me meeting a KKK person in real life, hopefully, is not that high. But, encountering things every day that come from dangerous, dangerous ideals are going to happen to me pretty much every day. And I think that we really need to put more focus on the fact that these are serious issues, and it's not a joke, and it's not just a referee just trying to do his job. It's a serious issue.
3: Yeah, I think there's a difference between a referee trying to do his job and just flat out racism, because at least if a referee had common sense, he'd probably ask the boy to hey, can you tie your hair up? And not only that, but I think I know this is probably going to be super obvious, but white privilege plays a big role, because in America, white privilege is so, it's very present to other people, but white people themselves don't realize it. It's like air. We don't even realize we're breathing it.
0: Yeah, it's sometimes, I thought of blinders, you're looking straight ahead and you don't see the little things, but you notice the big issues because they're right in front of you. But sometimes you don't even notice the big issues are right in front of you because you're, sometimes you can't see either, so that has something to do with it. So if people are, it's everybody. Sometimes everybody walks around with some sort of blinder and they're not aware of different things. So just trying to be aware of what's going on around you, not trying to cover it up, I don't see that. You have to be aware of something. The world doesn't, the world isn't just what's in front of you. It's more than that.
2: Speaking of blinders, apparently this referee also used a racial slur against another referee in 2016. So that leads me to the question, how do you feel about the misuse of the N-word by black and white people?
0: I don't like it. that's a very vague way to say it, but I've only... Okay, so the first time I was ever called the N-word was, over the summer. I was walking past this white lady in a wheelchair, and I wasn't supposed to be in her way. I was trying to move out the way. I just walked around her in her wheelchair. I didn't say anything. I was just walking away with my little backpack, trying to get some food or something. And she was like, move in. And I just kept walking. It made me sad. I just kind of got mad in my head. I didn't want to say anything to her because, I don't know if I was afraid to say something, but it just made me uncomfortable confrontation makes me uncomfortable anyway, but especially if it's with an older person who's an adult who's supposed to know better, but just, I wasn't expecting it to come out of her mouth, so.
2: Yeah, for me, definitely, when I first heard black people using the N-word, that was kind of culture shock a bit for me, because

0: respectful and like puts us on a high, like puts us in a better light. But I don't know. I'm sorry if that's like a really dumb solution, but
1: no.
2: I think that's a good idea because sometimes people, not really as a term of endearment, that's a little far, but just like to show, but just to show that, oh, that's my bro, that's my friend. Just say bro or their name. Yeah. You could like have a
0: or,
2: nickname
0: like,
2: for
0: you
2: that.
0: You know how they say like brothers and sisters.
2: Yeah, like
0: we should pick
2: yeah.
0: that up again.
2: They should make it. There's always different words you can use. Expand your vocabulary. There's a dictionary. There's a thesaurus. You can Google a whole bunch of words to describe people.
3: We're going to take a music break now. We're going to listen to the song Your Teeth in My Neck by the artist, Nadira, what artist is it?
0: Callie Ochise.

0: The song you just heard was Your Teeth in My Neck by Caliuchis. I'm Nadira Johnson. I'm 17 years old and a junior at Oakland Catholic.
1: My name is Olya DeBaggio, 17-year-old junior at Oakland Catholic.
2: I'm Catrice Stallworth. I'm 16 years old and I'm a junior at Penn Hills High School.
3: And I'm Kavya Weaver. I'm 16 years old and I'm a junior at Oakland Catholic High School.
2: So this time we'll be talking about handicapped rights.
1: I had a lot of trouble finding the percentage of people with a mental and or physical handicap, but from what I found, it's roughly 20% or 18.7% in the U.S., and approximately 1 in 5 to 1 in 4 people have mental or physical special needs.
3: I think that statistic is really striking because it's a relatively high percentage of the population, but proportionally you would not see that represented at all in film or in music or in any kind of media.
1: Yeah, like how women are 51% of the population, but somehow we're such a small number when it comes to films. There are a series of like rights granted to people with special needs. For example, the Americans with Disabilities Act, no discrimination in employment, public transport, or programs. Telecommunications Act, technology must be readily available for the disabled. The Fair Housing Act prohibits discrimination on the basis of disability in all types of housing transactions. Air Carrier Access Act prohibits discrimination on the basis of disability in air travel. Voting accessibility for the elderly and handicapped requires voting locations for federal elections around the U.S. to be physically accessible for people with special needs. And basically it's, hey, make the world accessible with pretty much all of these rules. So,
3: do you think that these acts are properly enforced by most facilities?
1: Absolutely not. I know that when it comes to public transport, it's a nightmare. It's a legit nightmare. Because I know that when I was younger, I had this thing called a 504, which...
4: You're listening to Youth Express at Night. Stay cozy and keep listening.
1: I guess would adhere to the Americans with Disabilities Act, but it expired, so I basically have to get a new one. And, you know, I thought, oh, either way, going on the bus and getting to where I need to be shouldn't be something I have to worry about. And my freshman year, it was okay, because my bus would drop me off, like, at a feasible walking distance so I could just walk home. And then on some cases, it would drop me off right outside my house, which was fantastic. But then sophomore year, they just straight up got rid of like the school buses for our districts without even considering anything. And they're like, oh, just use public transport. But public transport doesn't drop me off like anywhere near my house.
3: Yeah.
1: So my mom like wrote so many emails until finally we were able to get a bus. And this was a special needs bus, so I thought, okay, great. The bus would come an hour late to school. So already my mom had to drop me off every day, which is hard for her because she has work. And then it would take an hour back. And my bus, it would drop me at the bottom of this hill. I'd have to walk up the hill with my suitcase, which functions as my backpack because...

0: For those of you who don't know, I have club feet and right hip dysplasia, so walking's not too hard, but just a bit hard for me. And I'd have to drag that suitcase up the hill and then go home. And it was really rough for me until junior year, when we finally got the normal buses back, and I thought, all right, this time things are going to be different. And for like the first few weeks, the bus driver, he would drop me off right in front of my house. And I thought, this is great. But then we changed bus drivers. He'd do the same thing, but he got in trouble for it. And this is where race comes in. Because you see, my first bus driver, he was white. So like, I feel like him dropping me off where I was probably wasn't suspicious. But the next bus driver was black, and he got caught. So he couldn't drop me off where I would normally be dropped off. And now I'm back at square one.
1: Wait, what do you mean by he got caught? Got by who?
0: There was a bus right behind him who saw what he did, and he got called in and got in trouble for that.
1: So the bus doesn't come to your house anymore?
0: No, it drops me off at that same hill.
2: I think that story is a really good example of how the world is not designed to be accessible or easy for someone with a handicap, and it's kind of a nightmare.
0: Yeah. It really is. With mental special needs, do you think that people are more accepting when it comes to that compared to physical handicaps?
3: I kind of think that, you know, they're not as... Some people just aren't willing to accommodate, at least for me, because like I tell people about like the mental, my mental illnesses. Like I have depression, and I have anxiety, and I have like high functioning autism. And like whenever I tell somebody like, hey, I'm actually depressed, they just dismiss it immediately.
2: Yeah, I think that there's just a lot of stigma surrounding mental health issues because it's not physical, people think that it's your fault, like you can control it, just like make yourself happy if you're depressed. But it doesn't work that way, and that's a really widespread misconception.
3: I get that all the time. Like I get the most useful, like no, not useless. Like useless advice, like, oh, just be happy. If you're anxious, you have to learn to control that. And I'm just like, tell biology that.
1: So what is your advice for people who don't really understand mental illness or physical handicaps?
3: Google is there for a reason.
0: Get to know us, but don't patronize us. Because along with stigma, there comes patronization. I think I'm saying that correctly. And like people just talk down to you. In fact, a lot of the time when it came to handicapped activism, like people would be like, oh, these are poor people who are in need of our desperate charity, instead of, hey, these are well-functioning people, like say African Americans who need help, and like we need to like work out something. Like we're treated like children. I mean, I'm legally a child, but, you know, when you approach me, don't approach me patronizingly. And also, like, realize that it's okay to ask questions, because I feel like if people don't ask questions, then, you know, like, nothing gets solved.
3: Yeah, never assume anything. Never start throwing a bunch of assumptions.
2: So speaking of that belittling attitude towards the handicapped population, do you think that Hollywood and the media has helped contribute to this like mindset of disempowering people with disabilities?
0: I definitely do, and it's not getting better. Like, at least you can debate about whether representation for women or people of color is getting better. I feel like with special needs, you can't debate that at all. Like, the most recent example I can think of is Wonder. I remember reading the book and loving it, but honestly, part of me wonders if I went back to read the book, if I would still like it. Because watching the film, it just, especially knowing that they had an able-bodied, non-disfigured boy play the main character, it just feels like it's sort of patronizing And like people would be like, but it's so good. And it's like, oh, people with special needs can do anything. And I'm like, yeah, no, duh. Like, where have you been the past 30 centuries or something?
3: Yeah, it might appear like that only because, like, an able-bodied person played the main character.
0: And, like, it just, it doesn't help because I feel like a lot of stories with people who are disabled are made for an able-bodied crowd instead of a disabled crowd. So until we actually focus on the disabled crowd, it's going to, like, continue disempowering us.
1: So do you have any final thoughts about any of the topics that we've talked about that you would want to share with anybody who's listening that, hey, you should know this, keep this in mind for, you know, well, until the next time you need it, basically. Anything about code switching, dreadlock, controversy, anything?
0: There's nothing normal in normalized racism.
2: I think that it's just important to remind people to be actively a voice for change and for better representation and more rights for people who are marginalized.
3: Yeah, just don't be afraid to be yourself, no matter what our oppressors try to do.
1: And don't, like, confine yourself into a box. Don't limit yourself. You should be able to express yourself and be who you are without worrying about other people. Unfortunately, sometimes you do in a way, but...
0: And my last thing I'd say is a lot of people say that the opposite of love is hate, but it's not really. Like a very famous Jewish author said, Elie Wiesel, the opposite of love is not hate. It's...
2: Indifference?
0: Yeah, it's
3: bystander
0: indifference.
3: Effect?
0: It's indifference. Oh. Thank you.
2: Thank you for listening.
1: To the Streaming Justice podcast, we really appreciate you guys.

0: This is Mia. I'm in 10th grade at Montour High School, and you're listening to Youth Express. Catch the future.
1: Commentaries, reviews, poems, roundtables, and anything else you can dream of. That's just a small glimpse into what might play in this next hour of student-made pieces on Youth Express.
2: Hi, my name is Kaylin. I'm 18 years old, and I go to Shaler Area High School. Today, I'm going to talk about my fears and expectations of high school and how they were actually different from what I actually experienced. When I first came into high school, my whole life I went to a Catholic school, and I was afraid that I wasn't going to have any friends because I didn't know anyone that would be going to Shaler. I was really quiet and really reserved, so I didn't talk much in any of my classes. So it did take me a little bit to make friends, but I did end up making a lot of friends, and everybody thinks that I'm super cool. So my advice is to just go out there and talk to people if you think they look cool, because most likely they will be a lot like you.
3: I'm Emily Wolfe, and this is my poem, I Stand Before You Thusly. I stand before you thusly. I'm accused of enthusiasm in a place where coldness is cool. We are not supposed to show the pulsing warmth that lies beneath our skins. The unabashed enjoyment of the world around us is twisted into childishness, which is seen as something to grow out of. If you don't, you're failing and must grow up. When we sing with joy, a cynic scoffs. When we wonder with wide eyes, someone cruelly says we should have known. When Liz does something silly, an adult says stop. When you do something poorly, they laugh at you. When I share uncommon things I love, I'm treated with condescension three times over. To openly enjoy something here is weakness. To love with all your heart here is foolishness. To vehemently and genuinely radiate pleasure here is ridiculous. To look at the world with the wonder it deserves here is stupid. I am accused of enthusiasm, and I will not stop.
4: This is Olive reporting from the Youth Media Center at SLB Radio. I'm 15 years old and in the 10th grade at Lincoln Park Performing Arts Charter School, and today I'll be reviewing Sabrina Carpenter. I started listening to Sabrina Carpenter a few months ago before Man's Best Friend was announced. And I was really into it, like Espresso, Please Please Please, Feather, Taste, Busy Woman, Juno, bops, so good. Her lyrics seem kind of cliche and unoriginal, but hey, really catchy, really good voice. I did notice that a lot of her songs are pretty explicit. Like, is she aware that probably over 90% of her fanbase is 5-year-old girls? Little girls love her. Same with Taylor Swift, Chappell Roan, etc. And I know that she wants to write with freedom, but she does have to be responsible with her fame, know that toddlers will be repeating her lyrics. And then boom! Man's Best Friend gets announced, and the Man-Child single is dropped. Honestly, hilarious song, I don't have much negative to say about it. But Man's Best Friend's cover? There's been a lot of differentiating opinions on that. Some think it's derogatory to women, offensive, disturbing, disgusting, a feminism setback. I don't know, I agree. Again, little kids are going to see this and get the wrong idea about the women's role in society. When I listened to the album, I was disappointed. They mostly sounded the same. Also, inappropriate for younger audiences. In tears? Absolutely not. The entire song was sort of horrifying. So, in conclusion, I like Sabrina Carpenter. I really do. But anyone under the age of 13, stay away. For Youth Express, this is Olive signing off.
5: 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I'm 18 years old and I'm in 11th grade at City Charter High School. Work, work, and more work. All we do is work at school, then get sent home with more work. I don't think that's fair, which is why I think we should abolish homework. The reason why I say that is because I used to have a hard time with my homework. It can also cause you to cut back on your schoolwork, which you gotta do to pass the class. The reason why I support this argument is because the students that have bad grades, they are most likely not turning in homework. So if homework was banned, people could get better grades and more work done. Which is why I think that homework should be abolished. 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This is Ty Warren signing off from the Youth Media Center at SOB Radio in Pittsburgh, PA.
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7: Hello, my name is Isabella, and I'm 11 years old, and I go to Steel Valley Middle School. Today, I'd like to talk to you about going to sixth grade. Sixth grade was better than I thought it would be. I expected it to be a lot like elementary school, but it was way off on that. There's crowded hallways, lots of classrooms, and little time to get there. Remember, if you ever want to have fun, don't ever lock your key in your locker, mess around in hallways, or come unprepared for class. My favorite thing about sixth grade was pretty much everything.
8: I was a Hebrew school teacher at a local synagogue in Hyde Park in Chicago when I was a student at the University of Chicago. And there were a lot of faculty kids in my Hebrew school class. And they were first graders. Like, they already knew MIT, best place to go if you want to study science, or which school is better, because they had parents who were talking about college.
9: That was Lauren Lieberman, director of college counseling at Shadyside Academy. And as many of us may be aware, her students are not alone in how they feel about colleges. For years, we as a nation have been suffering from the same stigma. You are the college you go to, if you go at all. Lieberman even mentions seeing this in her own children.
8: We spend a lot of our time trying to dispel that, but in some ways it's too late. If I see it in my third grader and my fifth grader, then we as four members of this high school faculty body are not going to be able to undo 10 years. And that's not a Shadyside problem either. That's a societal issue.
9: A societal issue so prevalent, it has inspired Barrett Taylor's career as an associate professor in the College of Education at the University of North Texas over 20 years ago.
10: I started out in admissions at the University of Maine. And I noticed that when I was at a college fair in rural Maine, I was often the sort of aspirational choice for a lot of students, right? Because the University of Maine was expensive compared to some closer to home options, right? And it was more selective.
9: To Taylor, these experiences connected the dots.
10: And it was pretty evident, just anecdotally, like how this was patterned by the social positions of the applicants, right? By their level of household wealth and the identities they held and stuff like that.
11: Our current competitive, prestige-driven college process emerged as recently as the mid-20th century, when expansion of higher education normalized an aspiration or expectation for people to go to college. Following the recession of 2008, state funding to higher education drastically fell. According to the Education Data Initiative, tuition at public four-year universities has increased 31.4%. from 2010 to 2020, decreasing the accessibility of these schools.
10: Almost all of them went down the path of trying to maximize tuition income to fill that gap. And it sort of kicked down the line from states to institutions to students, particularly in Pennsylvania and a few other states where cuts have been really deep.
11: However, such changes in funding have little impact on super elite schools, the likes of Harvard, Yale, and Stanford, where admission rates are below 5%. They have large endowments from alumni and donors and a reputation that supposedly justifies their already high tuition costs.
10: Because the system is social as well as material, all the other institutions see what they're doing. And there is some pressure to act like that and to conform.
9: Most students do not attend universities like Harvard or Yale. So there is a disconnect between tuition income awarded to marketing and advertising as opposed to student opportunity.
10: So where that opportunity, I think, can get really distorted is that when you are a tuition-dependent, vulnerable public, and you've got to identify and recruit as many students as possible to pay the bills, it's very tempting to spend on things that will lead to student recruitment, will bring more students to campus, but won't necessarily produce better opportunities and outcomes for students.
9: College became more popular in the last century, but problems relating to social class persist.
10: We're looking for different mechanisms to sort people and thin slice people to make sure that social hierarchies are being maintained and reified.
11: The social pressure around college is very unrelenting, but that same kind of pressure shakes the pillars of higher education. There is internal pressure between universities to rise to the top.
12: Everybody has the incentives to do what the system rewards. And today, the system rewards you for rejecting most of your applicants, and it rewards you for admitting a bunch of kids from rich families whose parents can give a lot of money to the school.
11: That was Mike Smith, professor of information technology and marketing at Carnegie Mellon University. It is clear that one of the biggest concerns for the average college today is not quality of education, but income from tuition and prestige.
12: Georgia State University, their president was very socially minded and wanted to create opportunities for people he knew they were leaving out. And so he did all the right things. He de-emphasized SAT scores, he de-emphasized alumni giving, and he actually ended up with more Pell-eligible students than the entire Ivy League combined. And Georgia State University fell 30 points in the U.S. News & World Report ranking because they no longer had the alumni giving or the SAT scores that the U.S. News & World Report is looking for.
11: The big problem?
12: Our current system of higher education is financially unsustainable. Our current system of higher education is morally unsustainable. These are classic systemic problems.
11: While we do not have the blueprints to completely redo the higher education systems in place today, there are other options. For example, community college. At schools such as the Community College of Allegheny County, as many as 75% of students graduate without student loan debt. Dr. Tiffany Evans, Dean of Student Success and Retention and co-lead for enrollment services at CCAC, vouches for its accessibility.
13: One credit is $122. It is extremely affordable.
11: Fortunately, because of their lower costs, community colleges around the country face a nasty stigma. Cheaper classes means worse education.
13: I know there's that stigma that's out there. It is a quality education. A lot of residents in Allegheny County have attended community college.
11: Education is always changing, and one of its newest additions, thanks to technology, is online learning.
12: In a world where I can only admit 1,500 students to my incoming freshman class, if I admit someone who doesn't turn out to be successful, that's a huge loss. But in an online classroom, maybe I can take some chances on students. I'd love to find a way for people who don't fit into the traditional, very narrow mold of our current university system and allow them to demonstrate their skills.
11: Additional benefits Smith mentions include flexibility in time and location, decreased costs, individual pacing, and increasing representation and diversity of faculty and guest speakers. Community college and online learning are not perfect and won't work for everybody. Cracks in the foundation of the college prestige system become increasingly evident every year.
12: I don't think the existing system has the incentives to change, and I think we're going to have to change it from outside this system.
11: This documentary was created by Grace and Elaine, two high school seniors set on very different tracks to higher education. Grace is going to community college, while Elaine is going to a four-year college. While their experiences will differ greatly, the message they want to convey is still the same. Higher education should be for everyone.
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16: My name is Dina. I'm 17 years old, and I go to the Shale Area High School. The main social lesson and thing that I've taken away from high school is to be true to yourself. There are so many influences on us as teenagers and young adults, whatever you want to call us. Things to try to change you, whether they're positive or negative. And with all the pressure, you just need to stand up for something. Or you're not worth anything if you don't have something to stand up for. You're just a blob following the crowd. I have tried to stick up for myself when it came time and believe in what was right. And in past years outside of high school, especially, I went to a private school. It didn't really happen. You just kind of did what you were told. But I definitely learned how to stick up for myself through high school. We're a predominantly white Christian school, and I think there's a lot of stereotypes. The stereotypes that are like the national sort of stereotypes are just stronger because we have nothing to combat that here. I don't believe in that. You have to stand up for yourself, or you're just as bad as who you hang out with. Keep your goals in mind when you come to high school, because if you say, I want to go to college, if you don't come into high school with any goals, you're not going to get anything out of it, or you're going to come back and be like, I wish I did all these AP classes, or I wish I didn't do drugs, or I wish I didn't do this, and you can't ever get this time back.
17: This is Max Nowak, age 17, of Central Catholic High School. And the name of this poem today is My Jacket. My Jacket. I have a jacket that's very nice. It's a clean, semi-formal pullover with a zipper collar and a pocket. It has my name embroidered on the back. Fits me perfectly, and it's very warm. I love this jacket, even though I only got it recently. That's another reason why I love my jacket, actually. I only received it recently because I had to earn it. This jacket belongs to a certain activity that I do, and this activity is demanding. My jacket is a testament to the hard work I did to earn it, and everyone at school knows this activity. Everyone knows how demanding this activity is. And because everyone knows about the activity, everyone knows what this jacket means, what my jacket means. Recently, I've noticed something while wearing my warm jacket. Whenever a friend looks at me as I'm wearing it in front of them for the first time, they look confused. They look back at me and say, I didn't know you did that. Or, oh, you do that too? I always reply, yes, it's one of my favorite pastimes. So then I explain how I earned the jacket that I wear, because of my work in this activity. Strangely, people don't seem to accept it. They say to themselves, does he really do so much? And sometimes they tell me, there's no way that you do that. What's strange is how my friends are the ones to question me. Most of my friends at school, the ones who don't know me as well, find it hard to believe I do anything other than what they see me do, and sometimes what I tell them I do. I mean, sure, we hang out, we have all the same classes, but I don't tell them everything, neither do they tell me everything about them. But what strikes me is how they respond to my jacket, because they're responding to me and what I do. Before this jacket, to them, I was just me. Now that I wear my jacket, I am someone else. In truth, I feel they underestimate me. They haven't considered me beyond what they can see for themselves. Not all of my friends are like this. It would sound like I have a poor choice of friends. No, there are only so many that their responses surprise me. What am I to do with this? Now, I know that I'm more on the quiet side, and no one can say for sure what a quiet person is thinking or what they do when the quiet person isn't around whoever's listening to them. But around my friends, I'm not that mysterious. In fact, as my friends can tell you, I go on about the most insignificant things. Am I so mysterious for them that they couldn't possibly consider me as someone who can do more? Maybe I'm overanalyzing simple facial expressions. Maybe I'm just a bit paranoid. But at the same time, I know there are people who underestimate me. There always are. So there's always going to be someone disappointed by the fact that I don't fit their understanding. And so for this reason, I ask, what should I do? I want to be as sociable as possible. I want to be open for other people. I want to be accepted. Perhaps it would be safer to act like other people expect me to act. Perhaps I should pretend that I am the person who people think I am. Perhaps I should continue being who I am expected to be. Perhaps I shouldn't wear my jacket to school. But no, that can't be right. Why would I throw away my jacket? After all, I love my jacket. My jacket is very nice. It's a clean, semi-formal pullover with a zipper collar and a pocket. My jacket has my name embroidered on the back, and it fits me perfectly. My jacket is very warm. Stay tuned to youthexpress.org for more original writing from Pittsburgh area youth. All youth, all the time. Youth Express. Catch the future.
18: Hi, I'm Mesa Mishler, and I'm a Remake Learning Days Youth Ambassador. We recently went to the Cambria County Library, and we went to the Mini Maker Fair. We saw so many cool stations, such as the 3D printing station, the felt circuit station, and my personal favorite, the stitching station. I got to make a really cool pillow that was hand-sewn, and the amazing host of the fair, Joyce, taught me how to hand-sew and how to use a sewing machine, which was really, really cool. And I developed a new interest and passion for sewing that I've taken up after the Mini Maker Fair. And it was so cool to see all the amazing, talented, and intelligent people there that taught me so many new skills. And it was so, so fun.
19: If you watch the news, you've probably heard the term Brexit. Brexit, or Britain's exit from the European Union, is currently set to occur on October 31st of this year. We are all uncertain of the effects and impacts, as none of the 28 EU countries have ever left their economic and political support system before. However, the purpose of the EU's creation was to stop Europe from going to war, and it now enforces policies regarding everything from trade, security, and migration to climate, environment, and health. If Britain left, they would most likely be affected in all of these areas, and greatly in economics. I was lucky enough to travel to London recently and run into Simon, a middle-aged British local who is very knowledgeable in politics, so I sat down with him to have a short discussion in South Kensington about the issue of Brexit. When asked about his stance, the first thing he said was, "Brexit, the biggest disaster that has ever happened in this country since the war." He explained to me why Brexit is occurring in the first place, because of Britain's Conservative Party, called the Tories. The Tory party, some of them, have always hated Europe, partly because it provides legislation that they don't like. Brexit is really about divisions within the Tory party. Simon told me about how those who supported Brexit heard arguments about all the money they would be saving, however overestimated the numbers may have been. Unfortunately, the opponents of Brexit couldn't convey the advantages of staying in the European Union. So if you go to places like Cornwall sports centers, they've been built with European money. Local roads, they've been built with European money. Libraries, they've been built with European money. Not only that, but he says that the results are not ideal. It seems to me the common consensus of British locals is similar to Simon's. Isolation from the European Union has too many disadvantages to enforce it. With a commentary for Youth Express, this is Mayrin Quirk, 10th grader at North Allegheny Intermediate High School.
20: 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The SLB Showcase and Open House was a celebration of youth voice, local talent, and community. 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There was a lot of live music filling the space, which gave the whole evening a wonderful energy. I was really excited to tour the professional studios and see where the magic happens, but the absolute highlight for me was hearing the teen songwriters perform. They played original songs and shared the deeply personal stories behind their work. What I took away from this event is just how powerful it is when young people are given the tools and the platform to speak and sing their truth. 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For Remake Learning Days, this is Youth Ambassador Uma. Thank you.
21: Hello, my name is Garrison. I am 12 years old and I go to Still Valley Middle School. Today I'd like to talk to you about going to 6th grade. It was really exciting coming to 6th grade. Coming to Still Valley Middle School was great. I met a lot of new people. One of the events this year was the Community Basketball League. I really liked it. In 6th grade, it was like a big family. Sometimes we didn't get along, but we always pulled through. For people coming to 6th grade, there is a lot of responsibility. There are 9 periods a day, 2 periods of language arts and math. It is a lot of stuff to keep track of. You meet a lot of new people. If you be kind, you'll always make your way. Good luck in 6th grade.
0: This is Sammy, a current 12th grade student at North Allegheny High School, and this is a commentary about Ray's rise to fame. Ray, also known as Rachel Agatha Keene, was born in 1997 in Linden. She trained at the Brit School and started writing songs as a teenager. She then signed with Polydor Records under Universal in 2014. She gained a little bit of recognition more as a songwriter for other stars by co-writing songs like Touch for Little Mix, Bigger by Beyonce, Bed with Joe Corr and David Guetta, and By Your Side, which was a Jonas Blue song, feat. Ray. Her songwriting gave her quite a lot of credibility in the industry, but as a solo artist, she wasn't quite breaking through yet. Then, between 2016 and 2020, she started becoming a little bit more known for her collaborations with different producers and DJs. For example, Secrets was a collaboration between her and Regard. It was UK top 10 and a huge streaming success. However, during this time, she had a lot of struggles with her label control under Polydor. Her label Polydor repeatedly delayed and blocked the release of her debut album. She started to release several EPs like Second, Side Tape, Euphoric Sad Songs, but never a full album. Then later that year, she broke away from Polydor and became an official independent artist. This is when things really began to shift for Ray. After no longer having any label restrictions, in July 2022, she dropped Escapism, which was a very kind of raw and dark song and has reached over a billion streams on Spotify. This song won her many Brit Awards. It was a UK singles chart number one, top 20 in the US Billboard Hot 100s, and really put her on the map as an individual artist, where many people have never heard her name before because as a lyricist, she wasn't always put in the global spotlight. She wasn't put in the spotlight for songs that did so well. Then in February 2023, she released her very long delayed debut album, My 21st Century Blues. It blended a lot of jazz, R&B, and soul together. Then at the 2024 Brit Award, she won 6 Brits in one night, and this broke the record for most Brits won in a single ceremony. This really kind of solidified her as being a singer and a new performer of her generation. She then recently released a song called Where Is My Husband, which I must say I may be a little biased, but is one of the best songs I've ever heard. It's so catchy, but also every time Ray sings, you can tell how amazing her vocal ability is and how deep-rooted in jazz her music stems from. Every time she performs, she also has a live band with her, live backup singers every single time. That's something she's repeatedly mentioned being very important to her, being very important for her audience. This has been Sammy for SLB Radio.
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22: Hello, my name is Tayana. I am 12 years old, and I go to Still Valley Middle School. Today, I'd like to talk to you about going to 6th grade. I had a great time in 6th grade. This year went really fast, but I really wished it didn't. 6th grade is a better place to be than in elementary. More adultish for us, more for us to grow up in ways and safer. 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
23: Everyone deserves a platform for their voices. That's why this hour is dedicated to elementary school students only on Youth Express.

0: Welcome to Youth Express Live, all youth, all the time. This is our soft launch, and I'm Sammy. I'm an 11th grade student at North Allegheny High School. My pronouns are she, her, and I am joined by my wonderful co-hosts.
1: Hi, I'm Angelina. I'm an 11th grade student at the Ellis School. My pronouns are she, her.
2: I'm Maya. I'm a sophomore at Winchester Thurston, and my pronouns are she, her.
3: Hi, my name is C. I'm a junior at Pittsburgh Kappa 6 through 12. My pronouns are they, she.
4: Hi, my name is Ben. I'm a ninth grader at Pennsylvania Leadership Charter School. My pronouns are he, him, and I live in Braddock.
0: So thank you for joining us. Today we're going to be doing multiple things. We're going to have a round talk about the election, and we have a piece for that, but we also have our daily riddle. So our riddle for the day is, I can be cracked, I can be made, I can be told, I can be played. We hope that you can find some cool answers to that.
3: Yes. And to introduce my piece, it was, I wanted to go into the election by talking to fellow youth around Pittsburgh and being like, what are your thoughts? What do you want to like say before going in? What are your thoughts? What are your feelings? And I think this was a piece that was brought up by like the YXL community, and to be like, how are we affected by this? How does the election that we can't even vote for, or we can, this is our first time, and what does it mean to us?
5: The election. Kamala D. Harris versus Donald J. Trump. The country has become more and more polarized in the last 8 years. No longer for the people, but for one. So youth around the area were asked a question. What were their thoughts? They had the freedom to answer how they felt about the candidates, the system, the issues they thought prevalent, and the course of the United States as a whole. Here are their responses. Anonymous states. I feel like with a lot of the election, choosing between people we vote for is like choosing between the lesser of two evils. Anonymous states. I think Harris is a good choice for domestic policy, but her foreign policy is atrocious. It truly horrifies me to hear her talk about other countries, especially the genocide in Palestine. Trump is, of course, just deeply evil, and it terrifies me to think what would happen if he got elected again. Anonymous states, I hate both candidates fully. Trump is one of the most idiotic, ignorant, and dangerous people on earth, and Harris is a cop who's refusing to acknowledge the Palestinian genocide and whose views are getting considerably further right by the day. Example, her border stance. There is no true left wing in American politics, and it's hurting me. Anonymous states, I feel very confused about the election, what's currently going on in the world. I know that whoever's elected president will affect our futures as teens, yet somehow it feels like we aren't in the loop. I think that teens should get a bigger voice in this election, or at least be educated more on world issues, so we don't make the same mistakes our elders